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5: Welcome on into the 8 o'clock hour. Chris Thomas tonight, live in the Kia Studios with you until 10 o'clock. Hope you're enjoying your Friday evening. We'll get back to some of your calls coming up here in just a little bit on the Falcons. But right now on the hotline, we got to welcome in one of our favorites, Lindsey Rhodes of Sumer Sports. Make sure you check out Sumer Sports for all of your NFL analytics. All right, Lindsey, let's start with the number one overall pick. We got the notification this week. He signed his deal and is ready to go. And the weapons around him appear to be pretty decent. We know they upgraded the offensive line. You're hoping for more out of Ashton Jeanty in his second season. But for me, it's all about Brock Bowers. Do you feel like that's the key to unlocking the engine for Mendoza in year one?
6: Yeah, I mean, Bowers is obviously a huge piece to that offense. There are only a handful of offenses around the league whose number one target share guy is going to be a tight end, and that's definitely the case in Las Vegas with Brock Bowers. So he is going to be massively important to Fernando Mendoza's development. I like that, though, as like having your main guy be somebody that he can kind of approach the game as a safety blanket to a degree with, like those high completion percentage type throws that you're going to be able to complete to your tight end, having the offense run through that. I'm sure that we're going to see a lot of 12 personnel with the Raiders this year, putting multiple tight ends on the field. Their wide receiver room is so interesting, though, in the sense that, like, I don't love it. So I guess interesting is like a euphemistic way of phrasing that. I do have concerns about the wide receiver room. And obviously, in order for Brock Bowers, and you look at some of the other offenses around the league, including Las Vegas, frankly, that whose primary target share guy was a tight end last year, you need to have other wide receivers at various depths who can also have success. And I think that the fact that the teams where that was the case, they weren't very good teams, is sort of a consistent theme. So they're going to need Trey Tucker to come up big and be a guy who can start taking the top off consistently and be a guy that he can count on to get where he needs him to be. Jalen Naylor and Jack Besh are two guys that, like, Jalen Naylor fine as a three. Jack Besh, I don't know where he fits in or how confident I am in him. So I have questions about the wide receiver room. I've been wanting them to maybe sign like a free agent wide receiver, but of the group that's out there right now, there aren't any guys that I do want to throw into a room with Fernando Mendoza, a rookie wide receiver, or a culture-building team, except for maybe Keenan Allen. But yeah, Brock Bowers is going to be huge, huge, huge for Kirk Cousins and then Fernando Mendoza when they switch to him. If they switch to him this year, that's been the most surprising thing that I've heard in the last couple of weeks, is Ian Rappaport reporting they might go with Kirk Cousins all year. I don't really see the point in that, because I don't think they're going to be particularly competitive this year, and I want to get that guy reps. But
5: speaking of which, do you think a Kirk Cousins could help mitigate, let's say, if they brought in Stephon Diggs?
6: Yeah. Look, Steph is a great wide receiver, I think, and I've never been around Steph, so I feel really like out of place commenting on this at all, but it feels like there's a lot that kind of goes where he is, it seems like, or at least has for the last few years. And if I'm the Raiders, I am certainly prioritizing having guys who can help out the quarterback, and I think he would do that just from a football standpoint. But in terms of how is he in the locker room, and how is he, if you're trying to build a team that you're trying to create a young culture from the ground up, I think that they've sort of told us something with Fernando Mendoza.

0: and then by signing Kirk Cousins in terms of how they want this to go. And I just don't know that Steph fits that in terms of, like, hey, if we're going to send you a message about what our expectation is and the culture that we're going to try and build here, putting a veteran that is specifically Steph, I don't know if that checks that box for me. Keenan does, for sure. Tyreek does not. Like, I'm, you know, just going through the different list of guys there, you definitely don't want anyone who's going to get frustrated if they don't get the ball or is going to take you out of an offense. Like, you want Fernando Mendoza this year to learn how to read a defense and learn how to go through his progressions. And, I mean, winning games is obviously important always, but nobody thinks that they are going to be a Super Bowl winning team this year. To me, the goal for the Raiders this year is to know by the end of the year that Fernando Mendoza has gotten better and is on his path to be a franchise quarterback that you drafted him to be. That's why I want him to get reps. Now, if you don't think you can get him reps that are valuable that way because your offensive line is going to be terrible, like if Colton Miller gets hurt again, like kind of all bets are off. But if you can support him, then start getting him comfortable and let's start building towards something. That's the goal for Las Vegas this year, as far as I'm concerned.
1: Some more quarterback news coming out of our division here in Atlanta and the NFC South. Baker Mayfield revealing on the quarterback show, Lindsay, that he was pretty banged up last year and there was more going on behind the scenes that we knew and that may have accounted for his dip in production because he was all world the previous two seasons, 2023 and 2024 in Tampa. So is that bad news for us Falcons fans here? Is Baker going to be back to the over 4,000 yard, over 30 touchdown guy?
0: Yeah, I think that there's a chance that it is and he is. That, by the way, that quarterback show is just so incredibly good.
1: Yeah, it is.
0: I, you know, if anybody listening hasn't watched it yet on Netflix, you know, nobody's paying me to say this, so I shouldn't probably promote it, but it was so good. I really enjoyed it. And I found myself, and I'm sure Falcons fans don't want to feel this way, but I found myself really liking Baker. Like, the peak behind that particular curtain I thought was really, really interesting. Also, Joe Flacco, just the veteran status and the way that he looked at the game and kind of like ran into, you know, issues in the way he articulated it. I thought it was a fascinating show. But I do think that the most vital thing from a football standpoint is what it revealed about their challenges this season and how closely I think they were tied to him just being banged up. And those, that's information that we never have during the season. And I think that a lot of what happened with Tampa Bay down the stretch was really perplexing. And there's part of me that wants to blame some of that on, you know, just not being 100% at that particular position. And I really like him as a quarterback, to be honest. I don't think that he's on that tier with, like, you know, your Josh Allen and your Lamar Jackson and those, you know, traditional MVP candidates that you're going to put in your tier one or tier two of quarterbacks. But I think he is definitely an above average quarterback who can be a franchise quarterback and can get you where you want to go. And I love the fact that for them, they drafted those wide receivers last year. Gosh, was that last year? Everything feels so long ago.
1: Iguka,
0: yeah. And Tez Johnson, they doubled up and went for another one. So even though Tez isn't in the, you know, he's not necessarily on your depth chart as a starter right now, he is definitely in that rotation. I think he'll be on the field. I think that even though they lost Mike Evans, they just have depth at that position. They had guys that had to step up last year because of injuries and get some of those reps. And so maybe if they are able to stay healthy at all of the positions that we've mentioned so far, we'll see a team that I think has the potential to make some noise.
1: All right. So do you feel that way about Bryce Young in Carolina? Can he earn a contract extension? Do they have enough weapons around him with Dave Canales going into another year? They are, in fact, I mean, take it with a grain of salt, Lindsay, but they are the division champions.
0: I know. Isn't that nuts? That was the other thing, too, and I'm sure you guys are not like this at all. You probably remember what happened in your division down the stretch, but I was watching quarterback. I was like, did they win this game? I can't remember. I know the Panthers got into the playoffs, but how did it all happen? So, the Panthers, I think, are they're one of those teams, and I don't know what it means for this season or what it means for Bryce Young, but they're my like ascending team in the NFL, one of them that I would circle for sure. I feel similar but different than the way that I did about the Lions before, like when the Lions were still bad, but they were clearly building something the right way. that's kind of how I feel about the Panthers. I think that the Panthers

0: Panthers are just really in alignment behind the scenes. Their coaching staff, their front office, everybody's kind of swimming in the same direction. And there are so many teams on which that is not the case. So I think that, and I also think they're swimming in a direction that, from my perspective, is the smart way to swim. Like, I think that they are the perfect blend of analytics and real-world football knowledge and kind of meshing all of the voices together in the right way. So in that sense, I am very optimistic about the direction that they're heading. I think that they're very aware that this is a make-it-or-break-it year for Bryce Young. This is a massively important year for him and for the franchise because of what they have to know by the end of the year. I think that because of what I said about their front office and their coaching staff, they will not make the mistake of, if he does not prove this year he is a franchise quarterback, I don't think that they will extend him. I don't think that they'll give him a big contract, because I think that is the albatross that you're trying to avoid as an NFL team. I think that's actually the worst position you could be in, actually. Like, you obviously want to get a guy who is obviously good and, okay, we got our guy, check that box. The other way is, I almost think it's better to have a quarterback who is clearly not that than it is to have a guy who is good enough that you feel like you have to pay him because it could be worse. And then you give him a contract that is a huge quarterback number, because quarterbacks, just like, when you're next up and you get a new contract, you get a ton of money. And I think it would be a mistake to sink that much money into a quarterback who has not proven that is a top-tier quarterback. And doesn't have to be top-tier, like, you know, could be like Baker level. Like, if he can get to Baker level where we feel like this is good enough, we can win a Super Bowl here. And he will be part of the reason we win it and not just a guy on a team that happens to win the Super Bowl. I think that's what they have to know by the end of this year. And I don't know the answer yet, to be honest. And I think it's also possible that they do know the answer and that they know the answer is no. And that he might have to change their mind. I think they're probably going into the season with two paths in mind, and they have prepared themselves to go down whichever path presents itself at the end of the year. And that is, we're going to pay Bryce because he's the guy, because he proves it this year, or he is not. And we've already started preparing that path and what it would look like, and trying to collect assets and kind of make moves with that in mind, that we might not have our guy next year and we might have to make that move.
1: Oh, Lindsay, you mean like the Falcons giving Kirk Cousins $180 million, $100 million guaranteed? Maybe a
0: sort of like that.
1: Yeah, yeah.
0: Sort
1: of like that. Situation like that, maybe? Yeah.
0: You're like, stop talking. Well, like, that alone. That was just like, yes, we get that. You don't have to paint the picture any further.
1: Pain. Just pain.
0: He got hurt.
1: He did, but he lied about it, Lindsay, on Super Bowl week. He admitted to the world he got hurt and he didn't tell anybody. Because he didn't.
0: He was another interesting one when he was on quarterback. Yeah, I actually thought when he was in Atlanta, that was fascinating too. And it also made me look at, like, I've talked about aging quarterbacks and the average depth of target coming down. Aaron Rodgers is the guy that I've talked a lot about in the last couple of years, but we saw it with Ben Roethlisberger. You saw it with a bunch of different quarterbacks over the years when they get older. Breeze at the end was throwing really short so that his completion percentage could stay high. But the way that Kirk Cousins framed it on that quarterback show, where he talked about how when you are hurt, your brain, it takes a minute for you to understand what your body can't do. And so he was still throwing into windows thinking he could zip it in. And it took him a while to realize, I literally physically can't. And that is such an interesting way to look at the quarterback position, I think, too. And maybe it's not relevant. I mean, I think it is relevant just to keep in the back of our minds when a quarterback gets hurt and it's related to the arm in any way. But also as they get older, I think it's something that's important to kind of keep in mind, too, that there's a period of time where they literally, their body, I mean, their mind is so astute because they're veterans and they know exactly the timing and what it should be and when to throw it, but their body just can't physically do it, and that creates problems because the two are not in concert. But I digress.
1: I'm not as good as I once was, Lindsay, but I'm as good once as I ever was, as the cliche goes. All right, before I let you go, is Josh Allen going to have to be Superman for the Bills again this year, or did they finally get him help?
0: I mean, I like DJ Moore there. I know DJ Moore isn't like a really high-end wide receiver one, but he is a wide receiver one, right? Like, when he was with the Panthers, he was a guy that could be a high target share earner. I like that they added him to the room, and it's not, you didn't lose the guys you have last year in the sense that you have, you know, you still have Khalil

0: Shakir. You still have those kinds of weapons, but now you have a guy who you can get the ball to with some more frequency, and that the defense will probably have to go, okay, this is the guy we're going to key in on. And then if they take DJ Moore out of the play, then that will open up a lot of other things and give the other wide receivers a little bit more space. So I really like that particular signing. That's something that I think that we've all been begging for, right? Like, for these high caliber quarterbacks, for them not to lean on the fact that they don't need a high-end wide receiver one. I think we've seen that with Patrick Mahomes. We've certainly seen it with Josh Allen. To a degree, I really like Zay Flowers, but I think we've seen it with Lamar throughout his career. They just go, okay, we can save a little bit of money here because you're so good that you'll take an above average wide receiver and you'll make him even better, right? Because of what you can do. I think I'm at a point where I don't love that, you know, thought process. Like, I would like to get these guys some playmakers also. And so I actually think that DJ Moore is a really smart signing, and put on a team that has the majority of the pieces returning. I think he probably will not need to be Superman, and thank goodness. So we can finally just see him, like, you know, play quarterback and not play I'm the offense.
1: Well, my producer told me the stat this week. He has 41 rushing touchdowns in the last 3 years.
0: Insane.
1: I mean, if talk about the definition of doing too much. Lindsay, really appreciate it. We'll be sure to check out Sumer Sports. We'll chat soon.
0: Thank you so much.
1: All right. Have a great night. That is our good friend Lindsay Rhodes there. All right. When we get back, we'll put a bow on SEC Media Days. Bill Bender, senior writer, Sporting News, stops by to dish on all things SEC and college football. We'll do that when we get back. Chris Thomas tonight, 92.9 The Game.
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0: Hey, it's Jen Hatmaker. 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
5: Back with you here on Chris Thomas Tonight, with you until 10 o'clock this evening, live in the Kia Studios. SEC Media Days wrapping up, so no one better to talk to than our good buddy Bill Bender, senior writer of the Sporting News. Bill, before we get to some of the highlights of the week, this whole SEC breaking away, forming their own conference thing, that's a load of hooey, right?
6: I would think so, and great talking to you as always. You know, what would be the upside of that? I tell you all the time, you know, I grew up here in Central Ohio, and I always use the example when Alabama played Georgia in the championship game, I had friends who didn't watch the game. Like, as crazy as that sounds, because this part of the country maybe wasn't as engaged in a what I thought was a great Georgia-Alabama matchup, but it's got to appeal everywhere. I'm sure it was the same way down your way when Notre Dame and Ohio State played in Atlanta. I was there, and I remember seeing the TV ratings, and I thought, well, maybe that didn't appeal to the whole country. So that's part of it. I think the root of it is they want to make their own rules because there aren't uniform rules in the Power Four, if that makes sense.
5: Yeah, so basically they want to be able to control their own narrative, which they feel like, especially over the last 3 years, Bill, has ever so slightly slipped away, we shall say.
6: Yeah, I agree with that. And I also think, you know, we can do attendance figures or bowl records or you know, any of those things that we try, non-conference scheduling. I think at the end of the day, I heard what Nick Saban said today. To me, though, the SEC built that reputation on multiple schools winning national championships. I still think, and I'm a Big Ten guy, as you know, the SEC has the most programs that are playoff caliber on a, you know, semi-annual basis. But the Big Ten has the national championship trophies. And that's been the separator the last 3 years. Could you imagine how everybody's going to feel if Oregon were to win the national championship this year?
5: Well, right, exactly. And then you're sitting there clamoring, saying, you know, but we went to 9 games, Bill. We went to 9 games. Don't you see? We went to 9 games because everybody peer pressured us because they said we're not doing enough, right?
6: Well, that too. And I think, you know, one thing about it is they did go to 9 games. And I think it will help the SEC with strength of schedule. That's the one thing they have over everything else, is they have strength of schedule. And I think that will continue. Now, on one hand, you're going to have more teams lose games. So I'm wondering if the playoff committee will look at that and say, you know, that Texas team, let's say we talk about them a lot, 9-3 last year. If they play that SEC game instead of somebody in the G6 for that next game and they go 9-3 with that schedule and a 9-game conference schedule, it'd be hard to turn them away from the playoff at that point.
5: speaking of,

0: who do you think? I know he just signed a deal in the offseason, but you never know with these programs. More pressure this season, Alabama with Kalen DeBoer or Sark at Texas?
1: Man, can we throw Lane in there and make it a three-way question?
0: Yeah, why not?
1: I think the one thing there, because I was thinking about Lane and Sark today. I wrote about both of them. I would say Sark for a national title or to get back to like the semifinals, which would be a Final Four, I would say he has the most pressure to do that given what Texas has on the roster with Arch and Rasheem Biles and the transfer players they made, Colin Simmons, one of the best edge rushers in the country. I think Alabama, the pressure's on to get to the playoff, maybe win a game. And then Lane, it's hard to gauge. I mean, he was obviously the story of the week. A lot of coaches talking about him. A lot of quote-worthy material, too, by the way. And, I don't know what he has to do this year, but I would say within the next 3 years, you're looking at, you better get to the semifinals because that's what Ole Miss did last year. I thought he was very good on the podium today. He was, but I always tell people, and I think I've told you this, and you probably agree, Lane Kiffin's better on Twitter, which he hasn't apparently touched since May 11th, than he is on the podium, even though he's pretty good on the podium too.
0: So with that all being said as the backdrop, where does Georgia, in your opinion, fit into this whole mix in the SEC? You know, it's been quote-unquote couple of down years for Kirby. They're still, you know, back-to-back defending conference champions, but do you think there's a little bit of pressure on Kirby this year to get Georgia back to a top two or three program as opposed to maybe four, five, six where they finished the last couple of years?
1: First world problem, though, right? When you're back-to-back yes. SEC champions, two national titles this decade, and really, you know, it comes down to this is a new challenge in the 12-team playoff. I do think of the six or seven national championship caliber programs that Georgia's probably being talked about the least. You know, Gunnar Stockton, he's a really good quarterback. The roster has great players on the defense. We're having our preseason All-American meeting tomorrow, and I'm just wheeling through Georgia guys on that defense, and I'm thinking, man, they're going to be good on that side of the ball too. Schedule's a little bit friendlier. It's still tough, but friendlier. And I think it comes down to when they get in the playoffs, do they go on a run, or is there a game like last year where, you know, Ole Miss got hot late in the game, and, you know, does that make the difference and knock Georgia out again? But as far as, like, a long-term view of the program, I don't think there's anything wrong with Georgia at all.
0: Do you agree with the sentiment that John Summerall won the week?
1: Well, mixed feelings on the phone part because I've had my phone alarm go off in some inopportune times. I've had it, you know, when it goes off when you're on the radio, by the way, that's always a nightmare for me.
0: Sure.
1: It happened a couple weeks ago. So, you know, check your alarms. But I think what he brings to Florida is a little bit of an edge. And it reminds me, I'm not comparing him to Urban Meyer. Don't get me wrong. But when Urban came into Florida, there was a lot of, who is this guy from Utah? Who does he think he is? And he built that program into a monster. Summerall's won at every level he's coached. So that's something to keep in mind, whether it was Troy or Tulane, a lot of energy at the podium. They're going to need the offense to be better. The quarterback position comes into play. But I like him as a coach. I've liked what he's been able to do. And, that exchange, as everything else on social media, we overreact to it. And I think that was a case where maybe let that one slide in a room full of reporters.
0: Yeah, you would think. But I saw Tom Crean went after him online, and then he quote tweeted him and was like, dude, I was joking around. Like, stop taking this thing so seriously. So maybe that was his way of just trying to ingratiate himself there at the SEC meetings in Tampa. All right, a couple of more notes to hit on here. Pete Golding, was that the right move there to take basically a team that has this dynamic quarterback who could go as a top five, but then to run him back as the head coach? Do you think that's going to work?
1: I'm curious because on one hand, they made that run on the fly, so to speak. I'm not saying Pete Golding can't do it in a full season, but there was a lot of emotion in that run last year. Trinidad got hot at the right time, and he is an awesome quarterback, by the way. He's our top quarterback at Sporting News.

0: I'm surprised he didn't go to the NFL draft. I think he's going to be awesome at the next level. I'm not as worried about he's 6 foot or 6'1". They have Kwon Lacy back. They have Will Eccles back. They have All-American caliber players all over the place. And I think that's what I'm interested to see how Pete makes it work. You knew he was going to get asked about Lane and the transition. And you know, there was a colorful phrase he used about how he told Lacy and Trinidad to stay put. But it all points to that September 19th game against LSU. And I'm wondering where both teams go from there, right? Like the winner, how much momentum do they use that for? And where does the loser season go? That's going to be arguably, we'll say, the most emotional game of the season, but it'll be right up there.
1: Is Matt Campbell the guy you're most excited to hear from next week?
0: You know, I'm going to go against, I like Matt a lot, and I like Kyle Whittingham a lot, but I kind of have a feeling where that's going to go in their press conference. I feel for Kyle Whittingham because he's going to have to answer a lot of questions about a Michigan program that's gone astray in the upper levels, and he had nothing to do with it, right? So I would say probably most ready to hear about what Kurt Sigdetti has to say because he's the guy on top. And you know he's going to give us two or three one-liners that we can all latch on to because, you know, the Indiana Hoosiers, what are they going to do for a sequel?
1: How much pressure's on SC?
0: A lot. Another team, they got to make the playoff, I think. And they got to show that they can with Lincoln Riley, who's talked this in these last 2 years in the Big Ten. They've got a really good offense coming back around Jaden Mayava. Can they handle the travel? You know, they haven't been able to do that. They've lost their different team when they go two or three time zones, which one of the interesting things we were talking about today, Chris, was the SEC and Sankey selling the, hey, we're the only conference in two time zones. And I thought about it for a while, and I think on one hand, and as far as like the travel and doing the things that college students have to do, not a bad sell. But I don't think any SEC coach goes into a recruit's living room and says, hey, we're the only conference in two time zones. I mean, that's, you know what I mean? But the Big Ten, definitely some of those schools out west, they got to adjust to the travel. USC's one of them.
1: Does the Big Ten have a mediocre problem? And what I mean by that is you look at the top dogs, we all know who they are, but there's a lot of Minnesota, Maryland, Illinois, Iowa, teams that on any given year, some of them usually are pretty good and can crack the top 25, but a very top-heavy conference it's looking like again this year.
0: I think they have a bottom third problem. Does that make sense? Where they that bottom third is pretty rough. And, you know, the difference between 16 and 18 teams is that. The SEC, they have some schools that struggle, but every week's an interesting week, in my opinion. When you go, you know, they need Rutgers or a Purdue to be better. And I do think the bottom third is not great. That said, their top half is very good. And the coaching pedigree in the Big Ten, by adding Matt Campbell and adding Kyle Whittingham, those are two guys that when I do the coach rankings, always in the top 25, sometimes in the top 10. So I think that's one separator with the conference. We're going to see this back and forth between the SEC and the Big Ten as they struggle for the power of college football. And looking forward to it. The SEC obviously has more ranked teams. The Big Ten has three in the top five. Because Oregon, Indiana, and Ohio State, I mean, all three, in my opinion, any one of those schools could win the national title this year, and I wouldn't be surprised.
1: Would you be surprised if the SEC and Big Ten got 9 out of the 12 this year?
0: Yeah, because that would mean Notre Dame's out. And I think Notre Dame's going to go in. I think your Big 12 champion, whether it's Texas Tech, BYU, you've got a G6 school. So that I think I would not be surprised if they get 8. And it's just a matter of does the Big 10 get 4 and the SEC get 4? Is it 5-3? Remember, every year the Big 10 or every year Notre Dame gets a playoff team, it's taking one of those away. And I think that's why we're seeing the back and forth. Every time Notre Dame makes the playoff, the conferences that are going to get a little upset about it are probably the Big Ten, the SEC, and I would be honest, the ACC, because you're taking away one from a conference you have a 5-game arrangement with.
1: All right. So then in your opinion, which team in the ACC.

0: He has it, like, is Clemson going to have a bounce back year this year, in your opinion?
1: Well, I mean, there were some interesting things out of ACC last week. I think, one, Miami's the class of the conference now, and their depth chart is scary. It looks pretty good on the offensive side, right? With Darian Mensa and Malachi Toney, yeah, and Mark Fletcher, big offensive line. They're going to be pretty good. So it's like SMU and Louisville will be in that conversation. It is a huge year from Clemson from a perception standpoint because they can't go 7-6 again. They had 7 or 8 guys drafted in the NFL draft on a 7-6 team last year. They cannot underperform like that again. So again, we converge into week one where LSU Clemson is a huge game, and the loser's going to feel that a little bit. So tough out for Dabo to go down to Death Valley. They're both Death Valley. The other Death Valley in week one.
0: You mentioned Miami, and we know how tough it is to get back there, but you just mentioned all the horses that they do have. You think they have a decent shot to get back in the big one?
1: I do, and I think that they're that seventh team that you kind of think about, oh, okay, they can get hot. Shannon Dawson's done a great job with their quarterbacks, Carson Beck, Cam Ward, and now he gets Darian Mensa, who a phenomenal TD to INT ratio at two different schools. So you combine that with the talent around there, and yeah, I think they could really make a run. So if you ask me, okay, stop when you're done with teams that you think could win the national championship, I have a pretty solid list of 7. I would say Georgia, Texas, Notre Dame, Miami, Oregon, Indiana, Ohio State. And then if you give me 8 and maybe say throw an SEC wildcard team there, like, an LSU or an Alabama or an Oklahoma, maybe make me pick one, I think that's your national championship pool as far as teams I think could win it all this year.
0: Bill, really appreciate it. Great stuff. We'll be checking you out in the sporting news, and we'll chat soon.
1: Hey, 6 weeks till we get started, man. Thanks so much for having me on. Appreciate it.
0: Appreciate it. That is Bill Bender there. When we get back, my favorite time of the year,

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2: 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Thomas Jefferson tried them. 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
1: 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I was booked on the Deitch Podcast before the Taylor Swift phenomenon. 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
1: I've been turning down interviews all week. Hoda Kotb reached out, Oprah, George Stephanopoulos. So I said no. I was booked on the Deitch Podcast before the Taylor Swift phenomenon. 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
2: Back with you here on 92.9 The Game. Chris Thomas and I, Turtle, with you until 10 o'clock. Hey, we got some good news. Austin Riley with a couple of ribbies for the Braves. But we got some bad news. Grant Holmes continues to not be great. His night is over. He gave the lead back. It is now 3-2 Baltimore Orioles in the bottom of the sixth. We'll keep you posted on that. Holmes' final line, 5 innings pitched, 6 hits, 3 earned, 2 walks, 5 strikeouts, 91 pitches. Which isn't bad on its own. That's a fine line. You take that from your fifth starter. But it's the way that it happened, of course, with some nuance. Look at the numbers, as we say on Dukes and Bell. Oren, it's that he gave up 2 in the first inning, so automatically set you back. And then Austin Riley, who needs to play hero in the worst way possible for this team, ties it up. And then immediately in the bottom of the next inning, you give it back up. So it's if you look at it on the surface value, Kyle Pitts situation, the numbers seem fine. They seem decent, actually. But if you actually look at the game log, where have we been down this road before? You understand that it's not as good as it actually looks. Sorry, I don't mean to sound like a nozzle, but actually I kind of do. 404-726-0929. We'll keep you posted on the Braves. But to close out the 8 o'clock hour, it's a Friday, so you know what that means. Producer, six-pack time.
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5: All righty, sir. We're going to start with our first two questions in the association.
2: Okay.
5: Jacoby
2: Brissett. Let's associate.
5: Let's associate. Jacoby Brissett right now is practicing among, I guess you would say, productive contract talks or extension talks.
2: I thought the NBA was the association.
5: Well, the league, I'm sorry, the National Football League.
2: The Shield.
5: The Shield, there we go. What am I thinking right now?
2: The Shield.
5: Start with the Shield. Jacoby Brissett out in Arizona right now is practicing amid some contract, some productive contract discussions, but right now he's still not very happy, doesn't have a deal. Started very well last year for the Cardinals, played well at quarterback. They drafted a guy named Carson Beck.
2: Yeah.
5: I don't know if you want to call him the quarterback of the future for this football team, but in terms of the future of this season, is Carson Beck going to be their starting quarterback week one of this NFL season?
6: No.
5: Really?
6: No.
2: They're going to find a way to give Jacoby Brissett somewhere around the money he's looking for. No. Carson Beck, to me, is not an NFL quarterback. He does not have the representative skill set to be a starting quarterback in the NFL. No. Jacoby Brissett will get that job. He'll win the job outright. And like you said, I think he had like 23 touchdowns. I wanted him here, if you remember, in Atlanta.
5: A lot of people wanted him here, yeah.
2: I wanted him here. So, no, Jacoby Brissett's going to be the starter. Maybe if he, you know, what's the bed, Beck will get a shot, but no. No. Now you've gone too far.
5: My apologies.
2: And they got all those weapons, too. Use them. They got Love. They got Algier. They got Trey McBride. They got Marv. They're stacked.
5: Yeah, they got some guys.
2: Yeah.
5: That running back room, man, is... I heard somebody on Andy and Randy call it, a Cardinals fan call it, the deepest running back room in the NFL.
2: Well, I would say it's one of the more solid rooms in the NFL.
5: It's there's some depth. It adds depth.
2: I wouldn't take it over our running back room.
5: I wouldn't take it over our running back room either. An interesting story coming out of Green Bay. Not Micah Parsons and his love of feet, no.
2: Wait, I missed that. What happened with
5: Micah
2: Parsons?
5: Oh, Micah talked about how he is a foot fetish.
2: So him and Rex Ryan are two brothers from another mother.
5: There you go. Rex Ryan, him and brothers from another mother.
2: Got
5: yes.
2: It. Okay.
5: The Packers operated last year at a net loss in terms of revenue for their team.
2: How is that possible?
5: The CEO cited rising contracts, like Micah Parsons getting a big deal, and the fact that this team is still publicly owned. A lot of folks in Wisconsin, they will happily show you their

0: their shareholder certificate owning stock in the Green Bay Packers. The owner talked about how this team or teams that are sometimes in trouble financially, they can sell a couple percentage shares of ownership and get money back and not lose the majority share, so to speak, still keep that majority ownership. So my question to you, sir, how much longer do you think we'll see this Green Bay Packers organization continue to be a publicly owned football team?
1: Well, I'm calling BS on that, first of all. Second of all, they sell out 8 home games a year at 81,000 seats, plus concessions, plus parking. Come on. Oren, I refuse to believe that. That is one of the most sought-after NFL venues, if not the, in the entire league. It seats 81,000 people. They sell out every home game. No.
0: Packers reported $753 million in revenues and $754 million in expenses. Revenues were up 4.7%, but expenses increased 18.7%.
1: No. Somebody's fudged numbers somewhere. There is not an NFL team with the amount of money. The Packers would sell for what? $9, $10 billion if they sold right now to an individual? No, sorry. I cannot believe that they are crying poverty. Somebody's cooking the books somewhere. This is a Ponzi scheme.
0: Oh my gosh.
1: Yeah, this is I just
0: money's being siphoned somewhere that it's not supposed to be.
1: Yeah, I refuse to believe it.
0: Fair enough.
1: Yeah, we're an NFL team worth $10 billion, but we lost money. No.
0: That didn't happen, huh?
1: No.
0: You're saying it's not happening?
1: No.
0: All right, fair enough.
1: Pixar didn't happen.
0: Fair enough. Next question to question number 3. Let's look ahead, sir, to next June. Okay, maybe late May, early June. Forecasting the conference finals in the East and the West. Is it just a foregone conclusion now it's going to be New York, Philadelphia, and Oklahoma City and San Antonio?
1: New York, Philadelphia, Oklahoma City. If you gave me that or the field, I'd take that.
0: You take that over the field?
1: Yeah, if you gave me those two as the options or the field. Let's talk it out real quick. Who in the East is a legit threat to those two teams? Is Boston still in the mix?
0: We don't know what Bailey Shireman and Hugo Gonzalez
1: are going to do. Hugo, the golden ticket.
0: Apparently so. Those two guys are the most important players in the NBA that wouldn't let you go. I mean, I don't know. Maybe Miami finds some. I don't know. But it seems like it's.
1: Is Cleveland legit? Detroit?
0: They're going to bring back James Harden in Cleveland. They're going to re-sign Jalen Duren in Detroit.
1: Give me the Knicks. Yeah, give me the Knicks and the Celtics. West is a little bit more complicated. Minnesota, is that going to work with LaMelo and Lonzo? You have the Nuggets. Are they still a legit contender in the West? The new-look Lakers, you buying them? But, yeah, I'm going to go give me those four teams over the field. I would take those four.
0: All right. So, ESPN minor league baseball guy Kylie McDaniel reportedly saying that there are 3 prospects currently on the Braves that are considered to be untouchable. Those prospects are...
1: Wait, let me guess. Let me guess. Eric Hartman.
0: He's 1.
1: Caminiti.
0: He's 2.
1: Owen Murphy.
0: He is not the 3rd.
1: Ooh.
0: I'm going to butcher this guy's last name, but Tate... Southeastance.
1: Who?
0: The shortstop they drafted last year.
1: Okay. No, he has not been on my radar at all.
0: It is unlikely that those 3 guys will be dealt in any deal ahead of the trade deadline this year for the Braves. If a guy like Tariq Skubal comes calling, or a guy like, let's say, Joe Ryan, who, by the way, is struggling right now. I saw he gave up 6 home runs in his last start.
1: Not great.
0: Which is probably a good way to get your trade value down a little bit, Joe, if you're trying
1: classic
0: to get
1: change of scenery spot.
0: There you go. But if it comes down to a guy like that being moved to the Braves and one of these prospects being included, do you think the Braves loosen that up a little bit with the whole untouchable label?
1: No, I don't. Oren, I was in a good mood until this question. Because I don't think they will.

0: Really?
1: Yeah. I don't think that's how Alex does business, right? That he hasn't shown to do business that way ever, forever, ever, for never, ever, to quote Outkast. No. And that makes me sad because the Braves are a World Series team this year. And if they don't make a move like that, they're not a World Series team this year. So, Oren, unfortunately, I think you're more likely to see a Richie, a Murphy, a Dodd.
0: Maybe a Fuentes?
1: A Fuente. But they need him, though. That's the thing.
0: He's needed this
1: year,
0: yes.
1: He's like their main middle inning reliever right now.
0: A Richie, too. I know Richie.
1: Yeah,
0: so Richie only has, Murphy. I think, one more call down or one more send down
1: he's
0: they can do.
1: He's had options already?
0: Yeah, I think he's been sent down like five times already.
1: Oof.
0: So, that's, you know, ugly. That next one's going to trigger a waiver release. So
1: he's been bad. Yeah, I don't think they do it, though. Just because they don't. Like, why? What? Show me. I need the Braves to just show.
0: Show me
1: something. I feel like the guy from Inside Out, the Mr. Anger that just explodes from the top of his head.
0: Mm.
1: Show me something. Or I'm about to, from Dragon Ball Z, I'm about to go Super Saiyan up in here in the Kia Studios.
0: Uh-oh.
1: Just start powering up for 10 minutes of an episode. A Dragon Ball Z staple.
0: Just power up. Just keep
1: half
0: firing
1: the episode
0: up.
1: Is just Goku up. And Vegeta just powering
0: just
1: up.
0: Powering up.
1: Getting ready. They'll fight. Oh, they'll fight.
0: Eventually.
1: Don't you worry.
0: It's not going to be today, though, guys.
1: But they got to make sure that golden hair is a certain length. And
0: it's got to be really, really golden.
1: And if it doesn't get there, they ain't fighting.
0: The power's not there.
1: They're waiting.
0: Always tripped me out about Dragon Ball was that. Just be too old, man. Has anything happened yet? Nah, they just still powering up. They just talking, having dialogue.
1: Yeah, they're
0: powering up.
1: So first they stand across from each other menacingly and talk, as
0: just,
1: you said.
0: Just grill, yeah.
1: And then they face each other and just power up to their maximum levels for 5 minutes, and then they fight. It's almost like British in a way. It's like
0: it's a very interesting process.
1: We need to have a dialogue before we fight, and then we'll put on our costumes, and then we'll get after it. Shall we, mate, for some tea and crimpets?
0: Nah, man. We just want to see y'all. We just want to see y'all squad, man.
1: Goku, is it time for the Kamehameha wave?
0: We just want to see y'all fight, man. That's all we want to do, see y'all fight. All right, last one here before we get out of here. Weekend plan, sir.
1: Yeah, going to the girlfriend's house. Got the show here, 3 to 6:30 tomorrow, Saturday show. And then Sunday, we're going to a swimming pool in the afternoon, dinner, and then watching the new Avatar movie. At her house on Sunday. You hear about that new Avatar movie, Oren?
0: I have not.
1: Yeah, there's a new Avatar movie coming out this weekend on Paramount Plus.
0: Oh.
1: It's a continuation of Aang's story, and he's a grown-up. Yeah, it's coming out. Came out today, actually, as a matter of fact. So we're going to watch that on Sunday. I'm excited. All right, good job on the producer six-pack. When we get back, B-Mac stopped by Dukes and Bell. He was at SEC Media Days this week and got to talk to basically every single hotshot that was there. So we'll get his perspective on that next to kick off the 9 o'clock hour here. Chris Thomas tonight, 92.9 The Game.
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0: Sometimes it feels like the news is full of things that have never happened before. 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Trade embargoes? Thomas Jefferson tried them. Rent too high? 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
6: Fourth and final hour of a fast-moving Friday program here for Thomas Turtle, live in the Key Studios with you till the top of the hour. Back with you tomorrow for the Saturday show, 3 to 6:30. Plenty more great sports talk to come your way then. Update on the Braves. They are still down 3-2. Again, if you look at Grant Holmes' stats, and we made the joke last hour about comparing this to the Kyle Pitts argument we had about a month ago that got a lot of us fired up here on Chris Thomas tonight on the phones at 404-726-0929. You look at Grant Holmes' numbers from tonight, and they look pretty good. 5 innings, 6 hits, 3 earned runs, 2 walks, 5 strikeouts, 90 pitches. Okay, that's pretty decent for your fifth starter, right? You'll take that pretty much every time. But if you actually look at how the game has gone, the game cast, it's not as good. Why? Because two of those runs came in the bottom of the second when it was nothing-nothing. So you let them get on the board early right away, and you're down again, and the offense needs to come up and try to get the deficit. So that's one thing. Then, finally, in the top of the fourth, Austin Riley, of all people, hits a single to center and ties the game, a monkey he's needed off his back for about 4 months now. And then in the bottom of the fourth, you give it right back up, and then it's 3-2. So while on the surface it may look good in terms of just the generic stat line, when you actually look at how the game has gone, it's not as good. And that was my point about Kyle Pitts as well. Yeah, he had 900 yards receiving and 5 touchdowns, but there were way too many games when you look at the game log that were 3 catches for 37 yards and no touchdowns. And 3 of those 5 touchdowns we know and 160 yards of his 900 came in one game. So, you know, it's one thing to just look at the surface stats and say, oh, that's good or that's bad. But then when you really hammer down and you do your homework, it's nowhere near as good. So we're monitoring that tonight with the Braves. We'll keep you posted. And the Falcons. Had a great conversation early in the show about what is your biggest concern? Because training camp is here, y'all. Rookies reported. We're touching grass on Wednesday. By the way, Oren, I came up with that phrase before the show. Nozzle or no nozzle? Kind of feel like it's a little nozzly. The phrase, we're touching grass on next week for the Falcons. Like, I was trying to sound cool, but I think it kind of sounds jerky. Yeah, a thumbs up for Morton. Okay, I'll keep saying it then. I didn't know if I was coming off like, what is this guy? He's touching Greg Turtle. Stop. I didn't know if there are people out here thinking that. All right, so for the Falcons, what is your biggest concern heading into training camp? For me, it's the offensive line. I think the offensive line has big issues potentially at center and right tackle. But if you think it's the quarterback

0: offensive line, defensive line, linebacker room. Those are the options. Wide receiver. Those are the options I chose. But a lot of people said special teams. Are we going to be able to turn that around? We had somebody call in and say, I think it's actually the game plan that we may not have the horses to execute what Stefanski wants to do, and we may find ourselves in a hole in a lot of games. So a bunch of interesting stuff. We'll get back into that in a little bit. But right now, let's hear from BMAC, two-time Super Bowl champion Bryant McFadden, who spent the week at SEC Media Days and joined our boys Dukes and Bell.
1: Let's talk to our man Bryant McFadden, CBS NFL analyst, two-time Super Bowl champion with the Pittsburgh Steelers. And B, you were down there at SEC Media Days all week, man. You have a great time?
2: Man, it was a great time, man. You know, once you get into that atmosphere, you really realize football is right around the corner. So, man, it was great.
3: What do you think? And we were talking about it all week. I didn't like the commissioner starting off by saying, you know, we're just going to take our ball and start our own league. Like, well, that seems like an impossibility. And then Kirby Smart kind of doubled down on it. What was you can't front when you haven't won a natty in the last 3 years, in our opinion.
2: And see, that's the thing. You know, down there listening to so many SEC folks, of course, you talk about the commissioner basically saying we're going to create our own thing. How? That's number one. Number two, when you talk about the dominance when it comes to winning championships, that dominance hasn't come from the SEC. Even a year ago, remember the two teams that played for the national championship were non-SEC teams with Miami and Indiana. So in terms of who has controlled and dominated college football at the championship level, it's been the Big Ten. Right, so I think me personally, guys, this is just a money-driven problem at the end of the day, right? Because for the SEC to try to create their own league, so that means you're going to have your own championship. You're going to have your own trophy, because if you detach yourself away from the NCAA, it's almost like creating the UFL outside of being a part of the NFL, right. Essentially, right?
3: Yeah, right. It's true. It's true. BMAC, I know you had a conversation with Kirby Smart. What I don't think people knew was he there at any point when you played at Florida State? Because you asked him about Mickey Andrews, and I want you to tell people who Mickey is, and you asked him about Nick Saban's influence on him, and then Bobby Bowden's influence. But talk about that conversation and what you got from Kirby.
2: Man, Kirby coached me my junior year. Mm-hmm. He was our corner coach, so he was hands-on with the cornerbacks, and I played the cornerback position. So I think it was 2003, correct? I could be 2002 that he was there with us.
3: Okay.
2: Right?
3: Okay.
2: So, and that's the thing. That's the reason why I wanted to ask that question publicly, because there's a lot of people that don't realize Kirby coached under Bobby Bowden, right? And now you realize and you factor in, why is he so successful? Or you ask that question. He's been around some of the greatest to ever do it. Bobby Bowden at that time was a living legend. Mickey Andrews, one of the best defensive coordinators that I ever seen. He was the main reason why I went to Florida State. He coached the likes of the Derrick Brooks, the Deion Sanders, the Leroy Butler, the Marvin Jones, the Peter Bulwers, the Corey Simons, the Samari Rose. I mean, those are legendary names, right?
3: Right?
2: So then Kirby comes into that atmosphere. He soaks up the knowledge from Bobby Bowden. He talked about learning how to delegate, allow his coaches to coach football. He talked about the toughness and the firmness that he learned from Mickey Andrews, who was a hard coach. He coached you extremely hard. And then he talked about just the goatness that Nick Saban provides. You shouldn't be surprised to see Kirby do what he's doing right now, especially with the resources that's backing him there in Athens. So Kirby's a great dude. I first met Kirby in 1999 on my official trip to Georgia. He picked me up from the airport when he was a GA, and we rode together all the way to Athens. And since then, man, we've been really, really close, rocking side by side, man, and I really respect him. And I just wanted to let people know, man, there's a reason why this man is so successful. And think about this, consistently, right? Because every year he's losing top players to the draft or the portal, losing coaches, but he's always in that conversation, that championship conversation.
3: Right. 108-18, man. That speaks for itself. And that's such a great connection that Carl brings up, which I don't think a lot of people realize. Thanks, BMAC, for explaining. Bryant McFadden with us here, guys, who was at SEC Media Days. Does he have the horses? Because, you know, we've talked about Gunnar Stockton. Does Gunnar Stockton need to be Superman? I mean, do they have the skill position? I think the defense is going to be really good. Maybe not as good as the back-to-back championship years. What is your appraisal of Georgia this season?
2: Also had an opportunity to talk to Gunnar Stockton. That was my first time talking to him one-on-one. He's a good dude.

0: man. He's a bit soft-spoken, but he is a really good dude, a professional. And I spoke to Gunner about his expectations for this offense. You know, he's fired up. He believes they have the dude. I think the one area of concern with UGA this season is wide receivers, pass catchers, mm-hmm. right? Kirby did allude that they have three good tight ends that he trusts in, but he still want to find a guy that can become a playmaker. He also mentioned, and this is Kirby talking to me, was basically they had too many long drives, you know, 12 and 13 play drives, which is good, but sometimes you want to have a guy that can provide that four or five play drive because he's a big-time playmaker. Remember a year ago, Zachariah Branch right. was the best playmaker on the offense. He's no longer there. So who can be that guy that can be a big, major playmaker on the offense where Gunner can get the football into their hands via a deep pass or a short pass, and he can make things happen? Maybe the kid from Georgia Tech with Isaiah Cannon?
1: Yep.
0: He's a shifty guy. Maybe he can be that guy. But that's the major thing it sounds like they're looking for within the offense as they get ready for the season.
1: B-Mac, are more people on Lane Kiffin's side, do you believe, after hearing him yesterday? Or you just feel how you feel about Lane, regardless of what he's going to do, because he's so polarizing?
0: Yeah, I think it's a little bit of both. Now, if you live in Louisiana or close to Baton Rouge, you're on this side. Right? Lane can do no wrong.
2: Right.
0: But if you don't have a dog in the race and you just watched what happened, you probably waiting for him to hit a few hurdles.
2: Right.
0: But, you know, for Lane, and if you watched his presser when he talked about, you know, Hulk Hogan dying and his dad dying, those are two individuals who he thought would never die, and basically saying the one thing he learned from all of that is we all will die. He's basically saying that there's more important things to worry about. So don't be concerned about what people may say about you based on your decision. Do what you feel is best for you. And I think that was his mindset when he decided to leave Ole Miss in the way he did. But I'll say this, guys, and I said this throughout the entire week down in Tampa. As a first-year head coach, I think Lane has the most pressure right. out of any first-year head coach at a new destination that we've ever seen in college football. Because he left Ole Miss basically because he felt like LSU can give him more championship-like resources. But he also left Ole Miss in the middle of a championship run.
2: Right.
0: So now you're going into a new spot first year. The expectations ain't just about competing in the SEC. It's championship or bust. Because that's why you left Ole Miss, because you felt like they couldn't give you the resources. And look at the money they pumped into the roster. Over 40 transfers. Look at the money they gave Lane and his staff. So now it's like, you walking into this situation, you got actually he has more pressure, in my opinion, than Kirby Smart, who's won the SEC the last few years. He has more pressure, in my opinion, than Steve Sarkisian, who's been a part of Texas for quite some time,
2: right.
0: just because of how he left Ole Miss and the reason why he left Ole Miss.
3: Yeah, I mean, he's the bad guy. Every place he goes to in the SEC, the circus will be in town because the attitude, the reaction is going to just be insane. He's got Sam Levitt at quarterback, and we'll see what he can do. I like what his previous coach said. He basically told Trinidad Chambliss, you know, Lane Kiffin's name is Mud. If you go there, they're going to think the same of you. I love Trinidad Chambliss's game. I don't know if it translates because people get into the size thing for the NFL. But what do you think of Ole Miss still hanging around out without Lane Kiffin in the offensive mindset?
0: I think they're going to be fine. They stockpile with talent on both sides of the football field. They have arguably the best quarterback running back duo in college football, especially in the SEC. And to your point, Trinidad Chambliss is a very, very experienced quarterback. He's a playmaker at the quarterback position. Kevon Lacy is one of the best running backs in the SEC, right? He's a NFL pro. So this is a team. They have a coach they believe in also. They love Coach Golish. You know, just being there in Tampa while Ole Miss was there, they all love and they respect him, and they're going to play hard for their head coach. And remember, if I'm not mistaken, guys, I think it's week three when LSU travels to Ole Miss. Just think about that atmosphere.
2: Yeah.
0: Think about what that will detail throughout four quarters of play, man. So Ole Miss, in my opinion, just given my prediction, I think they will be a playoff-caliber team. I think they should make the playoffs.
1: Joining us is Brian McFadden, again, CBS NFL analyst. He was down at SEC Media Days, hanging out, getting all this great info, and two-time Super Bowl champion. Be our rookies report today for the Falcons. We know there are camps already underway in the NFL. What is the most intriguing NFL camp to you?

0: as you look at the landscape right now?
1: Ooh, the most intriguing NFL camp. Ooh. You know what? I'll go Philly.
0: Okay.
2: Okay.
1: Will their offense have a pulse?
0: True.
1: Right?
0: Yeah.
1: New coordinator. Yep. They were oftentimes criticized last year offensively because they became a big stagnant. And Jalen Hurts, you know, wasn't a playmaker throwing the football like we've seen in years past. And then you ended up moving on from your best wide receiver.
0: Right.
1: You know what I mean? And I'll say this, their division will probably be more competitive. And right now, just personnel-wise, they don't have the best offense in their division. I think the best offense will come from Dallas. Mm. So in terms of intrigue, and that's a team that still have championship aspirations. The expectations in Philly is championship. That's what I'm looking to see. Have they exercised their demons? Shouts out to Ace Ventura, by the way, for this upcoming season.
3: Speaking of the NFC East, I don't know if you saw the video, B, of John Harbaugh addressing the troops in the meeting room for the Giants, and cameras were rolling, and it was like, you're on the New York Giants! This is the New York Giants! And people are just like, oh, it just seems so cornball. But again, as long as the guys, it resonates, you had one of the best in Mike Tomlin. What was that like, and how do guys soak up the message? Or do they roll their eyes sometimes with some coaches?
1: It felt like, now, granted, that wasn't his first time addressing the team because they were there together, OTAs, minicamp. But it felt like he wasn't prepared. Felt like he didn't have a speech or any, and no intro type of conversation, right? No intro. It was like, hey, man, we're the New York Giants. Yeah, that was a bit lame, in my opinion. It was. It didn't get any fire going on any of the players that were sitting into that meeting. But it is what it is. But yeah, that and it went viral because, you know, I think they're being recorded for the show or whatever the case may be. But come on, coach, this is your first time getting ready for training camp. Have something in place. Allow your first few words to be impactful where you're kicking down the door and you have their attention instead of guys being like, man, coach, tripping, man. What are we doing? Yeah, we know we're the New York Giants. Yeah, what are we doing? So it felt like a lack of preparation.
0: It's a good way to put it. Look, we got so much to get to. I'm so excited that camp's here for the NFL and all these expectations around the league the guys are trying to meet. I do want to ask you, as we talk about, you know, camps getting underway, injuries are just a part of it, man. Yesterday we heard, you know, Carolina suffered a big injury. Nick Scorton goes down. And we talked about this. Mm-hmm. I, as reluctant as I am, I got to give him credit. I like what they did. The offseason, I like their draft. I like the way their defense looked. But that's a big loss for them, and it's in our division.
1: Big loss, had a really good year. People felt like he was really going to turn the corner in year two, and you lose him the first day. You lose him the first day. That's a part of the game, though, unfortunately. Like you said, Carl, that's a part of the game. And the thing I remember being in the NFL with the Pittsburgh Steelers, the words from Mike Tomlin, the rest of the league applaud your problems. They don't care about your problems. When you have a problem, the rest of the league, they are behind closed doors, they ain't clapping because something happened. They applaud because that's a problem for you. They ain't sending you a get-well card. To your point, you think the Atlanta Falcons are, man, he's hurt. No, it is what it is. That's the nature of the beast.
0: Yep. Yeah.
2: Right.
1: That's why the NFL is such a hard league to win in, because the uncontrollable happens all the time. Now, what are you going to do, Carolina? Because I love the additions they made on the defensive side. Remember, you got Jalen Phillips on the opposite side rushing the passer. When people thought Nick and Jalen would be a nice duo of pass rushers, he's no longer there because of the injury. What do you do next? Mm. That's just the nature of the league, man, unfortunately.
3: And, hey, man, can't not ask about the Falcons. We finally going to see rubber hitting the road, brother, next week. And we'll see what Penix is going to be able to do. We talk about Tua having the obvious advantage because he's been able to do all the stuff in the OTAs. But, I mean, you got a dog in this fight? You think Penix Jr. can answer the bell?
1: Well, you know, I know Penix personally. So if you're telling me, do I have a dog, I want to see Penix do it.
0: Okay.
1: I think the talent is there. I think this should be a better a much improved offensive structure. As long as he's healthy, I think he's going to showcase what he could do for this organganization. I don't have a Tua Tagovailoa jersey like Carl. I know
0: come
1: you
0: on
1: got
0: now. Come
1: form.
0: On now.
1: You know what I mean? But me personally, man, I want to see 9, man. I want to see what 9 going to do.
0: Yeah, look, I

0: I do too. And I hate that we're at this point in his career and we're still wondering. That's the problem. You know, yeah. And it's not his fault. Like, stuff happens. But right. We're 3 years in, man. We should know. Like, we should already be thinking about his contract extension. That's where I was hoping this would be. And it just hasn't played out that way. But we got time, and we'll see. B-Mac, appreciate you, man. Great job down there. SEC Media Days. Enjoy your coverage, and make sure you follow him, guys. We got plenty of NFL to get to next week. Where are you headed, by the way? Where are you going?
1: Oh, man, I got the Raiders, I got the Cowboys, I got the Chargers, I got the Rams, I got the Steelers, I got quite a few, man, so
0: let's go.
1: It's going to be entertaining the next few weeks.
0: Let's go. Right. Cannot wait.
2: Yeah, tell Brady not to wrestle. That's stupid.
0: All right, be safe, man. We'll talk soon.
1: All right. Thank you.
3: Hey, Braves tied up. Great job by B-Mac every week here, and we'll get his training camp reports coming up over the next couple of weeks. It is now 3-3. Drake Baldwin saves the day with a solo shot. It is now top 8. We'll keep you posted on that. When we get back, story of the day, LeBron heads to Philly. How does it affect us here in Atlanta? We'll tell you next on Sports Radio 92.9 The Game with Deshaun Payton.
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10: The big story of the day, LeBron calls Philly his new home. This shakes up the entire course of the Eastern Conference. Talk about that more. Let's head out to the hotline. Welcome in our Hoops insider, Deshaun Tate at Tate's Take Hoops. Say that five times fast. As well as the Locked On Hawks postcast. Deshaun, before we get into some Hawks talk, man, LeBron going to Philly. What was your initial reaction?
11: Slightly surprised, to be honest, and thanks for having me, Chris. Slightly surprised, just a little bit. I'm just not sure I saw that coming. I didn't believe in all the different narratives. I know everybody was throwing out their pitch, deservedly so, especially being able to put those numbers up at the age that he is. But I wasn't quite a believer in the Minnesota Timberwolves and Denver Nuggets and this one and Miami and that one. And, you know, I did put Philadelphia in that box as well. I thought it really was going to come down to two teams, being the Golden State Warriors and the Cleveland Cavaliers, although I do believe that he will ultimately retire as a Cav, even if, albeit that means just on a one-day contract kind of deal. But, no, I mean, it's a narrative that was going to be pushed no matter where LeBron went, which is win or a disappointment, boom or bust, if you will. And so, listen, he's a Philadelphia 76er now, and I know that we talk a lot about the starting five with Embiid and BJE and Tyrese Maxey and Jaylen Brown, LeBron James. Who's coming off the bench? I don't know. I'm really excited to see, you know, what that looks like, that second unit, and what have you, and getting ready to contend for a championship. And at some point, I think he's on a player option, I believe, for the second year. I think it's likely they're going to be the ones that can, you know, be the front runner to win it, as they should, looking at the roster.
10: Well, you mentioned, you know, the sort of the configuration of the team. How much does he need to do with all those other guys?
11: How much does he need to do?
10: Yeah.
11: Nothing that he's not capable of doing, I believe. You know, I'm really excited to see the way that this will work out with VJ Edgecombe being one of the younger players with some of the most promise, especially there in Philadelphia, and a guy who likes to, you know, defend, play both sides of the ball, and the ridiculous athleticism that he has, somewhat similar, I know it sounds crazy, but, you know, kind of reminiscent of LeBron James at a young age and everything else, you know, the promise that he kind of has on him and then the relationship that he has already because of clutch and everything else with Tyrese Maxey. What does this mean? You know, LeBron James coming into town, that doesn't necessarily mean that you're going to get a healthy Joel Embiid either, you know, so I think that there's a piece there that we kind of forget about that's getting lost in translation of all of the excitement and hype as it should be with LeBron James coming in. I think that, you know, he obviously saw something there where he sees a good group of guys that are young, talented individuals who address the game in similar ways, and he believed that he could help out and grow. I mean, anybody on that roster is just ultimately going to get better within the snap of a finger right away, all the way down to the last guy on the bench who's never going to get in the game. That's the kind of power that someone like a LeBron James has. And so that team just instantly gets that much better. We were talking about that second unit. How good are they? How good can they be? And all the other things. They take a significant step, a significant step, let's just put it that way, in terms of becoming better all across the board.
10: So with the other teams that were in play, let's call it Miami, Golden State, and Cleveland, do you think this was the best basketball fit?
11: I don't know. I mean, in some ways, I don't know if I go as far as saying the best. You know what I mean? I don't know what the best necessarily, you know, looks like. But you want to win a championship, and you got a young group of guys out there that crosses, that crosses Golden State off the list when you start talking about the youth and all that stuff. But I think that

0: I don't think it's a bad fit. And I'm not sure that there's anywhere that would be like a ridiculously bad fit either. I think that, you know, a player like a LeBron James can make so many people better, and it just maximizes or heightens, intensifies what you already have in place, obviously. And it's one of the better fits for sure. I think the main thing here is making this announcement is very clear, if not nothing else, that he wants to go somewhere that he can win right away. And, you know, maybe they don't have the pedigree of, you know, that Golden State has of showing that they can do it and has done it before. And they don't have some of the things maybe that Cleveland has with some of the promise and things like that. But I think that you saw in, you know, what was it, first round, I think it was, with Boston and Philadelphia, what Philadelphia is capable of, and maybe some things that they were missing out from a player like LeBron James when Philadelphia, you know, met up with the New York Knicks and whatnot, to how he can, you know, contribute to a team like that. And so I think just the, you know, the thought of all of it across the board, it feels like it's more about a little bit more of a personal decision for him in terms of how he can also make other guys around him better and leave Philadelphia in a good space when it's time for him to depart, you know, part ways.
1: All right. So bringing it home locally, as we're talking with our buddy Deshaun Taylor, sure. Hoops Insider, the East has certainly got a lot better. We know the Knicks are the reigning champs. Philly's gotten tremendously better. Indiana's getting Halliburton back. Cleveland's always in the mix. Do you feel like with the Hawks and what they did this offseason, are they still positioned well in the East, or maybe a step back candidate given how good everybody else is?
0: I don't know. I think they took a step forward, I like to think. Bringing CJ McCollum back helps a lot. I think anytime you have a player like a CJ McCollum who is that, you know, has that, those ideal, leadership capabilities and qualities that he brings to the floor with him, on and off the court, and being able to take guys under his wing and teach them and show them. And then you also, you know, add somebody like a Lou Dort, who is kind of that rugged, rigid, I guess, I don't know if the cool kids are still calling it dog nowadays, but, you know, obviously on the defensive side of the ball, and somebody who can handle it a little bit, probably not a primary ball handler or anything like that, but under the teaching of someone like a CJ McCollum, and then adding, like I said, a Lou Dort on that side as well. The question and elephant in the room is, where's the help for Oyeka Okongwu? And I don't necessarily believe that Henry Bissar is that answer. That still is kind of left to be, you know, remain to be seen. And so we'll find out if they can maybe add, or, you know, see if there's somebody else out there. I thought that there were maybe a couple guys that might have been able to help contribute to some of that. They're going to need some of that, especially if you want to continue to build on developing and establishing Oyeka Okongwu's, excuse me, you know, being a threat from the outside, the same way that they developed Al Horford, the same way that they developed John Collins. Well, now you're taking a guy away from rebounding the basketball when you're already thin in the front court. So I do think that that's something else that still kind of has to be addressed. But they certainly took themselves, you know, a step forward in the right direction, I like to think.
1: What are you doing with Kuminga?
0: I mean, I don't think that moving off of Kuminga, just depends on, you know, what you're going to get for him at the end of the day. That's what it comes down to, is what am I getting in return? I don't think that it's a bad idea to keep him around either. You know, you still want to be able to have someone at an ideal small forward position. You don't have Zachary Risacher anymore. I know that probably doesn't say a whole lot, but, you know, bringing him off the bench probably, excuse me for the barking dogs in the background. I don't know if you can hear them. Forgive me, but, I do think that, you know, having somebody like Kuminga gives you that ideal position at a small forward, especially if Lou Dort's not going to be play a starting role. But if you do decide to bring him off the bench and maybe put someone like a Jalen Johnson at the three, if you decide to go that direction at a somewhat of a natural position for him, Jonathan Kuminga is a very big, you know, piece to bring off the bench that can help contribute to some scoring, maybe in addition to Nikhil Alexander-Walker, who's going to bring some instant offense as well. So it's just really all about what you can get for him at the end of the day. And if you get an offer that you can't refuse, then I think it's a no-brainer to go ahead and do it. But I think it's a no-brainer that if something, you know, you don't have to force something. Don't, you know, try to fix something that's not broken either. I wouldn't be mad if he returned as a Hawk either.
1: Speaking of, before I let you go, you mentioned Risa fixing something that's not broken. What did you make? Was that the right call to say, listen, he might be good somewhere else, but it's just not working out here in Atlanta?
0: Yeah, I'm glad that you asked me that question, because I remember when we were approaching the draft a little over 700 and something days ago, and I came on the air with some of the primetime hour crew, and they said, what would you do with the number one pick? And I know that it got some good trolling out of it and some good viral content out of it, but I said, well, I mean, who am I to not pick up the phone and ask LeBron James if he's serious about, you know, if he's serious about playing with his kid? I get the first crack at it, you know, and he goes, no, you got to go and get Zachary Risa. Say, well, how's that turned out for you now at this point? And people obviously made it seem like it was more about Bronny than it was about LeBron. That being a totally different conversation. I don't think it surprises anybody, you know, what we've seen from Zachary Risa. Say, we saw some flashes, did really good movement without the ball, shot the ball fairly well when he did, and not very well when he didn't, but moved well without it. And you can see some of that, you know, flashes of promise and other things. But when you have a guy who needs the battery being put in their back a little bit and needed to get stronger and needs to develop certain things within his game, and then the Hawks, you know, being a team that wants to win immediately, and not really, you know, not really wanting to slow down the process to, you know, really wait on him to grow and develop the way that he needs to, then it just kind of made sense, especially if you can move on from him earlier than that and get the piece that you were able to get. So I think that it was a good move for the Atlanta Hawks, and in some ways, a little bit surprised that they were that smart.
1: Deshaun, appreciate it. As always, I do remember that take when the draft was coming out. Yeah, you're right about that. All right, we'll check out Tate's Take Hoops as well as the Locked On Hawks postcast. Appreciate it, my friend.
0: I appreciate you. Thanks for having me.
1: All right, when we get back, we're going to be wrapping up shop for the week. Let's hear a little bit from...

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4: 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On Chris

0: We have balled so hard our way through the week, Oren. We've reached the final segment. You didn't like that one. All right, 404-726-0929. Last chance for romance here on Chris Thomas Tonight. Turtle in the Kia Studios. Braves in the bottom of the ninth trying to send this thing to extras. It is 3-3 after Drake Baldwin played hero and tied it up at 3 in the top of the eighth. Grant Holmes, 5 innings, 6 hits, 3 earned runs, 2 walks, 5 strikeouts, 90 pitches. You'd think, eh, Turtle, that sounds pretty good. But if you look inside the numbers, as I said before, not as good as you would think. Why? He surrendered the lead in the bottom of the second, so put the Braves behind the sticks, 2-0. Then, in his final act, in the bottom of the fourth, he gave up the lead after Austin Riley, of all people, tied it at 2. So, really not timely pitching from Grant Holmes, but the overall stats will look better than that. So, the Braves are tied at 3, looking to make it, so what would it be, 6 out of 8 since the All-Star break if they can come back again and win this one. So we'll keep you posted if something happens in the next 10 minutes or so. We started off the day talking about the Falcons. Training camp is here. We will be covering it from pillar to post, as you know, here on Sports Radio 92.9 The Game. And the question of the day was a simple one. What was your biggest concern, or what is your biggest concern, heading into training camp for the Falcons? I gave 5 different options. Quarterback, duh. Offensive line is where I went, because I don't trust the center or the right tackle. Wide receiver, bunch of new guys coming in. How are they all going to fit in the shuffle? Defensive line, going to run that NASCAR hockey-style package instead of having the big space eater in the middle. And linebacker, who is going to be the guy besides Divine Diablo that can make plays and try their best, along with Perkins and Daniels and company, to replace the green dot guy in Caden Ellis? Again, my vote was for offensive line because I'm not a big Neusel guy. I think he's undersized. He struggles with guys in our division like Vita and like Derek Brown. And right tackle, what is going on with Juwan Taylor? Is he fully healthy? Is he going to be ready to go by week one? What is the status of Juwan Taylor? So that was a good conversation. If you missed any of it, just go on the Odyssey app and hit that rewind button. All right, let's put a bow on SEC Media Days for the week with just a couple of minutes left here on 92.9 The Game. Been a fun week. If I had to pick a winner, I would say it was probably John Summerall. I thought he showed a nice personality. He did have that one moment with the reporter about the phone going off. I think that was more tongue-in-cheek than anything. I don't make that big of a deal about it, but I understand if, you know, you were just like, hey, Turtle, he just could have, you know, let bygones be bygones there. I get it. But overall, I thought he did a really good job. Kirby obviously goes without saying. He commands the room every single year. We'll see what guys like Kalen DeBoer, you know, how much pressure is going to be on him this year to succeed at Alabama in another year. But let's hear from a couple of the guys that closed out the week here on 92.9 The Game. Lane Kiffin, we heard a little bit from him yesterday, but some more audio here. He was talking about the strength of schedule and how much that's going to play in for the CFP.
1: I just think that it's going to cause issues that we've already seen. Until we can get to a world where people can actually look at teams and say, that team that is 9-3 with their schedule is a better team than that 11-1 in a different conference, which now I think we aren't even close to doing that, I think it causes a problem.
0: I mean, I think strength of schedule has always been relevant. It'll always be relevant. I don't know. Does it seem like college football fans, does it seem like to you that strength of schedule has taken an extreme back

0: seat over the last couple of years. I feel like we all know what the stakes are heading into those final weeks with the selection committee and everything else. You know, there's been a couple of controversial things over the last couple of years, but is it as egregious as Lane is making it out to be? I don't know. I kind of feel like, you know, because Warren, here's the thing. Like, we all know the first couple of weeks are cakewalks for everybody, right? So you factor that into strength of schedule. We all know who your yearly conference opponents are going to be based on, you know, the flip-flopping of the sides every single year. When there was divisions, now it's just one straight line across. But, you know, if you schedule like Georgia a couple of years ago, you open up with Clemson, you know, it's a couple of things can sway the strength of schedule argument one way or the other. But for the most part, like, you know what Ohio State's schedule is going to be. You know what Oregon and Georgia and Alabama, like, they're all tough. Like, there are no cakewalk schedules for the big teams. You may have like one or maybe two more than another team if you want to make that a humongous advantage. But especially now with the nine games coming in the conference schedule, there, to me, this is, I think Lane was maybe grasping at a straw there, just trying to, because let's make no mistake about it, he's got a ton of pressure. So he's got to win as many conference games as possible, and obviously that'll add to his strength of schedule personally this year. But they're not, they don't have an easy schedule. Again, they got to face Clemson. It's Death Valley v. Death Valley coming up here in just a couple of weeks. And Lane was also asked straight up, why'd you leave Ole Miss for LSU?
1: You have the branding of LSU. You have the history of LSU. You have the Tiger Stadium, most iconic place to play college football, the cathedral. And then you put that with us, with our systems, and I don't like talking about myself, whatever you call the Lane Kiffin factor. And you bring that in, as you allude to, and you combine that. I think that all goes into that. Now you have 12 players with Nike NIL deals, the first offensive lineman ever. No other schools above 8. We didn't say like 12, 11. We didn't say just SEC schools. It's a big reason why we're here. When I said that first press conference, like, it's just different. We're going to make this thing different than anywhere else to go when you combine LSU and us, and you're seeing it.
0: It's really funny. He went, I don't like to talk about myself, and then mentioned himself in the third person. I mean, hello! That, if that's not Lane Kiffin, I don't know what is, but okay. How about Sark? What about being left out of the dance last year?
2: If we beat Ohio State last year, surely we're in a much better position when it comes to the playoffs. But on the other side of it is, if I don't play Ohio State and I play Jones Junior High and we're 10-2 and our two losses are to Georgia and Florida, we're a playoff team. But like anything in this world, if you want to be really good at something, you got to take risk. There's a lot of value in that win if you can get the win. And so, is the juice worth the squeeze or not? That's what we're all tasked with. And so I don't know yet about Notre Dame. We'll see. Because I think the committee's got to show us what happens now and what's the value that they're placing on strength of schedule. And are we going to let a 9-3 team in as an at-large? We'll find out. And I think that this year is going to be a great test to that, of what that looks like.
0: I don't think so. Not in the 12 team you're letting a 9-3 in, right? No, I don't think so. I don't think you have to do. Has there been one yet? I don't think so, right? Why would that be the case this year? Sark, stop ducking the thing, man. Here's the real thing from Sark. Let's talk about winning a title, shall we?
2: The standard is a standard at the University of Texas, and it doesn't matter what sport. We compete for championships. It doesn't matter what conference we're in. We're competing for conference championships. We're competing for national championships. And this year's no different for us.
0: Yeah, buddy, that's the thing. Not whatever that gobbledygook was in that first soundbite that we played. The bottom line is, you got to win a title with Arch Manning as your quarterback there, my guy. Otherwise, you will probably be without a job, sir. I mean, you got a ton of talent. I'm not going to lie, I was kind of surprised that Georgia was number one in the SEC rankings above Texas. I thought they were going to put Texas number one. With the transfer portal and everything else that Texas had this offseason, I really thought that they were going to put them number one over Georgia. But hey, woo-woo, shout out to the Dogs, baby. What are they trying to make it on, three in a row? Three conference titles in a row? Of course, that means nothing if you don't win a national title, but that's what you get for being Kirby, and that's what you get for being Georgia. Heavy wears the crown. All right, just to wrap it up again, I think the Falcons are going to be good this year. I think they have holes as well.

we talked about tonight, quarterback, wide receiver, linebacker, offensive line, defensive line, those are all areas that could have been more improved this offseason. But again, I think this is all about 2027 for Ian and Matt and Kevin. I think 2026, they're going to do whatever they can with what they have, and they're going to compete like hell. But next year is really the year that they're going to have all the resources and that they're going to have a full complement of draft picks to really try and bolster this team. But for me, my single biggest concern is the offensive line. You have two very injury-prone quarterbacks, and you have two guys that need protection from that right side. And is Juwan Taylor or Wanye Morris or whoever it is going to be good enough to get that done? All right, that'll do it for this edition of Chris Thomas Tonight. Appreciate everybody who checked in. Appreciate everybody who, oh boy. Appreciate everybody who called in and tweeted and texted. Braves are in a tough spot right now. But we'll get you posted on what happens tonight. We'll get you covered for the game tomorrow. All things Braves, Hawks, Falcons, Atlanta United has a match tomorrow as well. I'm back with you 3 to 6:30. Where else? 92.9 The Game.

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0: 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Here's what I've learned in midlife. 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

0: Good. How was the weather in Chicago today? Pretty good for you guys? Starting to cool down
1: awesome.
0: A little bit?
1: Absolutely perfect, because the weather's here. It's great for about, 3 weeks, and just, stinks the rest of the time. But right now, it's awesome. Chicago's the place to be right now.
0: Man, how brutal How brutal was that air pressure for you guys
1: it sucked for 3 days. You could, yeah. Yeah.
0: Oh, my God.
1: The air coming in. Although it went away. So, but it just smelled like campfire for a couple of days. Everything I owned, every piece of clothing I smelled. Yeah.
0: In DC, it was like the air pressure was like 260. And I looked in Chicago and saw it was like 450. And I'm like, oh, my God. So,
1: it was pretty chunky. Well, actually, we lucked out, because next week is Big Ten Media Days and overlapping with Lollapalooza. And so the running gag is somehow everyone's Kirk Cignetti is going to be on at the same time as, these bands. We're trying to figure it out. So how do you combine IU football and Cignetti with Lollapalooza? And how many bands, you want to play like, the list game, how many Lollapalooza bands could, Kurt Cignetti name, which would, none, but.
0: I love it. I didn't realize the Big Ten Media Days were in Chicago. Last year they were in Vegas. So this year in Chicago, very good. Matt Olson with a 3-run home run for the Atlanta Braves to make it 7-3 in the 10th inning. If you were with us last segment while we were on the air, try to tell you guys that if the Orioles didn't cash in with the bases loaded to walk off the game, they were going to lose. And now they are down 7-3 in the 10th inning, and they are going to lose. And this is why I fade my favorite teams, because I like money. Like, I understand it sucks to bet against your team. You don't like rooting against them. But if you know that they're going to lose, like, don't you just want to profit off of it? And that's what you had the opportunity to do if you took Atlanta with me and Brandon. And right now they're up 7-3. Kittredge is.
1: Yeah, and more importantly, you can't afford not to listen to this show. I mean, is why you're here. This is whatever you're doing, you're missing out if you're not listening to this. It's just, this is Christmas happening once. We're just handing you presents left and right here.
0: Absolutely, just giving away money. Let's do a little hot or cold. We welcome on our guy Brandon Combs. I know this is a final hour staple on the show here. So Brando, let's do a little hot or cold. What do we got?
1: Love of God, if you give me Bill Bates again, I'm gonna seriously.
2: I just watched Ben Zobrist triple in Wrigley Field as a Savannah banana. Nostalgia.
0: What a sentence. What a sentence.
1: That's a lot of words there.
0: What a sentence.
2: The crowd's going crazy. Crowd's going absolutely bonkers right now. But, Ben Zobrist, World Series hero, shout out. Thank you, Ben. Appreciate everything you did for the 2016 team and making me die a happy man. All right. Hot or cold, LeBron will not win a title with Philly. PJ?
0: This is hot. He might get to a title, but he's not going to win it. The Spurs in Oklahoma City, they're just too good. Those two teams are just too good. I got to say, I'm coming more and more around to the idea of Philly actually making the NBA Finals this year. The Knicks are still the favorite, and they should be. But as good as they were in the postseason last year, like that just, I mean, that run that they went on was historic with the win streak. All those games they were winning were by double digits. They were shooting the cover off the ball. And again, the big thing with Philly, as Pete and I were talking about a bunch in the first hour, is what the LeBron move gives you now is just, it's more depth, right? For so long, it's been Maxey, Embiid, and then they've tried to find that third guy, whether it was Tobias Harris or whether it was Paul George, and they haven't been able to do it. Well, now they got like four or five guys. So Embiid and Jaylen Brown can be out, and you still got LeBron, Maxey, and Edgecombe. Or LeBron and Maxey can be out, and you still got Brown, Edgecombe, and Embiid, whatever it may be. So I just think the depth that they have now in their starting five is really going to make them tough to deal with in the Eastern Conference. And the East this upcoming year is really deep in terms of you could make a case for like 12 of the 15 teams making the playoffs this year. And I don't think anybody would bat an eye. Like, that's a realistic chance of happening where you could have anybody outside of, like, the Nets, the Bucks.

0: and probably the Bulls, even though Caleb Wilson looks like he could be a potential superstar, probably still a year away or so for Chicago. But the other 12 in the East, there's a shot any of them could make the postseason. I think Philly right now, man, they got as good a shot as any, but still do not like them to beat Oklahoma City or San Antonio. So LeBron can get to a title with Philly, but winning a title, I'm going to go cold on that.
1: Oh, so yeah, so hot. Yeah, no, I'm hot. No, the odds are just against him. I mean, like, in a million years, would you have expected the Indiana Pacers to get to the NBA Finals 2 years ago and come within a Halliburton injury of maybe winning it all? No. You know, Detroit's still good. Cleveland's still good. You still got all these other teams that from last year, Orlando's rising up. There's so many other teams that aren't quite as sexy as these. And remember, LeBron James is 156 years old. Like, okay, like, they're going to be good. Yeah, we're going to count on Embiid. Like, no. So, all right, I hope they do, because it'll be a fun story, but no.
2: Yeah, look, LeBron released a statement earlier this afternoon as well, where he said, "I thought I was done when the season ended. I wasn't ready to announce it, but I thought I was done. I thought this was it." And that, to me, tells you right there that LeBron thought he was done, and I agree. I thought LeBron was done too. I don't think LeBron was going to any team to win a title. I mean, the best chance for him to win a title was Philly. That was the right call for him if you wanted to win. But one, LeBron is 43 years old. He's not getting any younger. I don't know that he even plays out both years of this contract. And two, I don't know that the guys around him can necessarily stay healthy enough. I don't know if Embiid can stay healthy enough to win a championship. You haven't seen it. I do like the team. I like Philly. I think that they have a good squad. But PJ's absolutely hit the nail on the head. The champion's coming out of the West for a very long time moving forward. I think it's San Antonio, and I think it's Oklahoma City for quite a long time here. Probably the next 5 years, you're going to see those guys flip-flopping titles. That's what I think, anyway. All right. LSU will win the SEC this season. Hot or cold, Pete?
1: I'm going to go cold because I think Georgia's going to actually win the SEC. It will take a year for Lane Kiffin to get everything up to speed and rolling. Remember, I gave the comp to when Nick Saban took over Alabama. It took him a year to get up and going, and then the year two, they just destroyed everyone before losing to Tebow in the SEC championship. So I don't think they're going to win the SEC, but I do think they're going to be very good and get into the college football playoff. They might be this year's Ole Miss, where they get in, and all of a sudden, by the end of the year, they've got it figured out, and they start doing some damage. So it's actually an advantage now in the modern world of college football to not play in a conference championship. So I think they lose a couple games, do not get to the SEC championship, but they do get in the college football playoff, and they make a little run.
0: Yeah, I'm going to go cold on this as well. I think LSU could definitely be a playoff team. They have the talent to do it. They have the talent to win the SEC. I agree with Pete, though. I just think it's going to be Georgia. I mean, Kirby and Georgia have figured out the regular season, and they've won the SEC with worse teams than I think they're going to have this year. And again, like, as the SEC just does not have the elite upper-tier talent that the Big Ten does. You know, I don't think there's any team in the SEC that's as good as Indiana, Ohio State, or Oregon this year. I think Texas and Georgia are comparable. They're kind of on the same plane. And then it's like that next group of Bama, LSU, Ole Miss, A&M, Oklahoma. Are any of them going to emerge, be better than we think? So LSU's got as good a chance from anybody in that next group. It's certainly all going to be dependent on Sam Levitt, his health, and how he plays this season. I agree with Pete, though. It's just coming in the SEC year one with all that change and all that turnover. I think he just kind of needs a year to settle in. I do think that LSU will win an SEC title under Lane Kiffin. I just don't think it'll be this year. So I'll go cold on that.
2: I'm going to say that if they beat Ole Miss at Ole Miss, which, by the way, can't wait for that game. That game is already circled. It's September 19th. Lane Kiffin back at Ole Miss against Ole. I cannot. That Saturday for me. If the wife has anything planned, honey, if we have anything planned on September 19th, we're not going. So just letting you know that September 19th, Ole Miss LSU. That's

0: gonna be fantastic. But if they beat Ole Miss, I think they go into that Texas game later in the year undefeated, and I think that the winner of that game wins the SEC. I think it's either LSU or Texas. I think Georgia's losing two, maybe three games this year. All right. On to baseball. Talking about this in the break, pulling back the curtain just a little bit. Betting baseball is the most gut-wrenching sport you will ever bet. You hot or cold, PJ?
1: I'm going cold on this. I got two for you. The two worst sports to bet on. The first one is golf. You don't know pain until you have a golf outright going to the 18th hole, and that SOB blows the lead for you. Whether he hits the ball in the water or he bogeys the last hole, whatever it may be, there's just the golf pain is because you're sweating that for 4 days. You know, you're locked in. You're checking how your guy's doing. You see he's in contention. You really start to tune in over the weekend. Sunday comes around. And then it's like you invest all that energy for 4 days to just watch him blow it at the end is pretty brutal. So that, I think, is the worst. I'll tell you what another sport is really tough. My buddies for years told me how gut-wrenching soccer can be. And then after watching this World Cup, I mean, all the goals that we had in extra time, the amount of times I lost my draw bets because somebody from Argentina wants to score a goal in extra, it was brutal. So golf, personally, I've experienced it many times. But then soccer here recently, I'm like, I get it. I can see why my friends all tell me it is brutal. So I would say golf and soccer are probably the two worst.
2: No, the difference between soccer and World Cup, they're two different things, because soccer is just like a sport. Okay, they're playing like, but World Cup, the existential stuff that goes into every kick, that like nations are like hanging by a thread. So every goal, so like you said, that's got to be the toughest, because the goal line, whatever, every point total goal line was like 2.5. And like you're like, oh, it's 1-0, and they were in the 99th minute or something. Everything's good, and all of a sudden, bam, bam. Like, nope, there goes that. So that has to be real. But I think overarching, one, you have to sit through baseball, which, you know, no one should have to suffer that. And two, you have to wait all 9 innings because who knows what's going to happen at the very end. So I will go hot with you on that it is the toughest sport to sit through for a bet, because you got to wait that whole game out.
0: It's tough, right? Because I'm a big cash out guy. Like if I see an opportunity to cash out, and let's say I have a 9-1 bet place, a 9-1 parlay bet, and then there you got a tie game in the ninth inning, and all of a sudden the home team has runners on first and third with one out, and you're like, yeah, they're gonna score here. Let me go ahead and cash out and take the 3-1, and then they don't score, and then you know the away team puts up 4 runs in the 10th inning, and you're like, oh, I would have won my bet. Yeah, it's tough, right? It's to me, it's the most gut-wrenching, just because you sit through the 9 innings, you watch it closely, you're hoping, and you're just on pins and needles, especially in a tight game. Sometimes baseball can be good to you. Sometimes you bet an HRR on a guy and he hits a first inning home run, and all of a sudden your HRR is already done in the first inning. Pay me, see you later. I don't care what happens the rest of the game. But for the most part, if you're betting totals, or if you're betting money line or even run line bets, it's just, to me, it's the most gut-wrenching sport that I bet, and I bet quite a bit. All right. Notre Dame will win the national championship. Pete, hot or cold?
2: I'm going to say they get close. I'm going to say cold. They've got talent. Again, they've got the talent and the schedule to get there. I just don't trust them quite enough. I mean, their lines are fantastic. CJ Carr, I think, is going to rise up fast and be one of the stars in the next NFL draft. He's going to be right up there in a top 5 pick. And that defense is going to be terrific. And they're going to be perfectly gelled. They're just not going to get tested too much. They go to BYU. That's a dangerous game. They get Miami at home. That's a dangerous game. The Wisconsin game to start the season, like I said, I think might be kind of a bear trap, but I'm not all in there. So it's hard enough to get in the first place, and it's also hard to get through that thing. So I'm not going to say they're going to win. I still go with the best teams, and you know they're right. They're going to get close. I think like Ohio State's still the best team in the country. Oregon's the best team.

0: Like you mentioned talent. Indiana doesn't have the talent of Georgia or Ohio State or Oregon or Notre Dame, but they do have the coach and they have the guys who all fit his style. So it's kind of hard to say Indiana has the talent, but that has the team too. And they're not going anywhere. They're going to be awesome as well. So I'm going to say just because it's hard to do, I'm going to say cold on that.
1: I'm going to go hot on this one. I think it's Notre Dame's year. We all know the schedule's very favorable. The only two games that really worry you are home against Miami and at BYU. I think that Northern Illinois loss changed Marcus Freeman's program for the better forever. And it taught him and his players and his program never to take anybody for granted. That's why when they lost those two early games last year to Miami and A&M, they pummeled everybody else the rest of the way. So maybe where you worry about some of these other teams taking some of those cupcake games for granted, I don't expect Notre Dame to do that. And then I think because they get BYU and Miami later in the year, end of October, early November, when they figured out who they are, when they get rolling, I think they'll win both of those games. So I think Notre Dame will be in a good spot. They'll go undefeated. They'll get the 5 seed. And I think this is their year. Their defense is one of the best in the country. Pete said, great on the line of scrimmage, great quarterback. Love's gone. Price is gone. They'll still be fine at running back. And Freeman's one of the better coaches. So this is as good of a chance as Notre Dame has had in a while. And I think they're going to do it this year, Brando. So I'll go hot on Notre Dame.
2: Yeah, look, I from your lips to God ears, PJ, from your lips to God's ears. That's all I know because I would love to see it happen. Look, I thought last year, I thought had they played Texas A&M and Miami both later in the year as opposed to the first two games of the year where CJ Carr was playing his first two games as a starting quarterback, I think Notre Dame wins both of those games, and I think they go to the college football playoff undefeated, and I think they make the committee very, very angry because you don't get to see an SEC team or a Big Ten team win a national title. And with the new rules this year, they just got to be ranked within inside the top 12. I think that that's going to happen. I think that you're right. I think that loss to Northern Illinois really changed Marcus Freeman. Although I was there, Marcus Freeman's first home game as a head coach when they lost to Marshall too. So I've seen some stuff with Notre Dame. I think this is the team. I think that they've got enough. I think CJ Carr watching him, you know, bounce back last year and from those first two losses and just go, you know, his growth was just insane last year. So I really do. I think Marcus Freeman is going to have the boys ready to go. I think Notre Dame's finally going to get over the hump this year and win a national title, something that it's been a long time since I actually thought it. All right, last one. We talked about this behind the scenes too. PJ, hot or cold, we are headed for a White Sox versus Cubs World Series.
1: I think this is going to be cold. What's crazy is I actually think the White Sox have a better shot at making it to the World Series than the Cubs do. Even though the Cubs are the better team, the NL is the much tougher league. That American League, man, it really is one of those years. You get in and you got a shot. And the White Sox might just be too young, too dumb, too inexperienced to know any better and go on a little run. The vibes are great there right now. They're a fun young team. So I think there's a chance the White Sox could do it. The Cubs, I just don't quite trust the pitching enough. And I think, you know, certainly the Dodgers, maybe the Phillies, I think are probably your plays there out of the National League. So I'll go cold on this, but actually, if I were to pick one of the Chicago teams, I might lean with the White Sox.
0: That's crazy. Yeah, I mean, because it's as long as you got the Dodgers still doing what the Dodgers do. Again, once you get in the playoffs, it's just so hard to get through these things. So the practicality of it is, you know, cold. But let's just say, yeah, it'd be a blast. You know, it would be a fun thing for the city. I live here. It's gonna be fun. But of course, that time of year is gonna be Chicago Bears season. So there'll be a little bit of mixed loyalties around here. But I'll say cold because it's not gonna happen. But man, I'm hoping for it to be hot because that really would be a fun time for the city.
2: Yeah, the Chicagoan in me would love to see it happen, right? Even though I believe that the city would be on fire afterwards. The Chicagoan in me thinks that it would be really fun to see these two fan bases go at it for a 7-game series for the World Series. But the realist in me and you know, the baseball fan in me and the baseball knowledge in me tells me that it's not going to happen. But this is one of those seasons, PJ. This is just one of those seasons, Pete, where I don't know what the

0: hell is going on in Major League Baseball. The Cubs have two 10-game win streaks, one 10-game losing streak. Then all of a sudden, they're 13 games over 500 at the All-Star break. They're the most bipolar team I've ever seen. You've got teams turning things upside down. You got the Red Sox going on a 15-game winning streak. You've got the Orioles were on a 7-game winning streak. All of these bad teams now all of a sudden are playing good ball, and all of the good teams are playing tough ball right now. So I wouldn't be shocked. I just wouldn't be shocked if we saw a Cubs versus White Sox World Series. I would love it, you know, because the Cubs would be in the World Series, and I could probably enjoy it this time as opposed to being as tense as I was in 2016.
1: Would you be that person, though, that you'd still be ticked off the White Sox? Like, do you hate the White Sox if you're a Cubs fan? Are you that person?
0: I don't. Actually, if you see over my shoulder, I've actually got a Frank Thomas signed batting helmet sitting behind me. I hate the Brewers and I hate the Cardinals. I don't hate the White Sox. I actually root for the White Sox to do well as long as they're not playing the Cubs.
1: That's a very practical thing to say, but it just doesn't quite exist around here. But it is like a 65-35 town that's being generous best. So you'd rather it for on a national scale, you'd rather see the Cubs get in. But this White Sox team is fun. It's been an interesting year.
0: And I'm a Cubs fan who lives on the South Side, Pete. So, I'd have to stay boarded up here.
2: Brandon, also final from Camden Yards, Braves 7, Orioles 6. So they do score three runs to make it.
0: Told you, gut-wrenching.
1: Just to make you work a little harder for it.
2: This is what they do. They just lose 7-3, put me out of my misery. No, you gotta, you know, climb back in, make me think.
1: Don't make me dream.
2: Win it now. Yeah, just rip my heart out every single time. All right, very good. A lot of fun there with Hot or Cole. We're gonna take a quick timeout. BetMGM tonight. A couple more segments to go. Pete, PJ, Brandon, Westwood One Sports.
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1: PJ Glasser, Pete Futak here with you. BetMGM Tonight, Westwood One Sports. A couple segments left to go in the program. And some updates for you on what's going on in Major League Baseball. The Braves beat the Orioles 7-6. Red Sox up 6-4 on the Blue Jays. Reds up 3-2 on the Cardinals right now. You got the Padres defeat the Marlins 4-2. That is now 10 straight losses for the Miami Marlins. Rays an 11-3 winner over the Guardians. Yankees 1-0 over the Phillies. D-backs 3-2 over the Nationals. The Cubs 3-2 over the Pirates. And the Rockies defeated the Brewers earlier today, 5-2, as

0: MLB heating up. We got less than 2 weeks until the trade deadline. And right now, Pete, we're kind of in that just in that gray area in the sports calendar. We got the Hall of Fame game August 6th. We're all waiting for football to come back. At what point in the year do you really start diving into all these college football teams? So the national championship
1: ends.
0: Oh,
1: it's there.
0: Like January 20th. What period of time are you already diving into the next upcoming? Like, is it February, March? When do you usually dive in?
1: It takes a bit. Because first of all, you have to remember, nobody really cares right now. It's like, it's because it's, you name the sport, like nobody loves playing the NFL more than I do. No one loves fantasy football. I don't really want to like read NFL stuff in April and, you know, outside of the draft, obviously, but like there's a seasonality to it. And we're just now getting into the point where people are caring about college football. We're not there yet. Like the diehards are always going to care. But there's always that point. It's always about August, like 11th. Where everyone's like, oh, yeah, here we go. Now it feels like I can feel this is coming up. But, like, you're right. There's a seasonality to this whole thing. You mentioned the baseball side of things. We're like, yeah, this is kind of where baseball needs to, like, grab it. Because this is, like, I'm the weird person who loves Tour de France stuff. So, like, for me, that's kind of that's 5 hours a day of, you know, somehow having that on my background. But if you're baseball, you're right. We're not there with football yet. As soon as training camp starts, then it starts to get into it. But literally yesterday is when I finished with the last 100 of the 138 team previews for CFN. And so now I am fully got everything locked in terms of just like at least the research side of it. Now we just see if any of this stuff works or not.
0: Was there, of all those previews that you did, was there a team that like surprised you? Like, obviously you go into this and, you know, things pop up. Like, you remember like, oh, that coach went there. They got that player in the portal. Like, doing the write-ups, was there a team that you ended up realizing you liked a lot more than maybe you thought you would have before you started to kind of write about them?
1: Minnesota was one, because all of a sudden it's kind of, they don't have like a lot of star power. But it's a sneaky good team that has a lot of stuff in place. The team I'm really looking forward to watching this year, who I don't think they're going to do, you know, gangbusters, because you want to talk about a brutal schedule, UCLA. We talked about this with Connor the previous segment. Like, Lane Kiffin's a great hire. John Sumrall's a great hire. But the SEC kind of had a failure of imagination. And we didn't really dive into this too much. But, you know, Alex Golish is a fun hire. He didn't win anything. You know, they did make USF okay, but did they win the American Athletic Conference Championship? No, John Sumrall did with Tulane. You know, you have Ryan Silverfield, pretty good with Memphis, but if you don't win an American Athletic, if you don't win a Group of Five Conference Championship, like, why are you all of a sudden going to be this great head coach when it comes to getting to the, you know, the bigger job? Now you look at a place like, you know, UCLA, where they should be good at football, they just aren't. And so why do you not follow the Indiana playbook and at least give it a shot and take the James Madison head coach who followed Kurt Cignetti, who won a Sun Belt title, who got the program to a college football playoff? You take Bob Chesney, you hire him on top of the team of the players in place who are already good. Remember, Indiana was 3-9 the year before Kurt Cignetti took over, and then all of a sudden, boom, UCLA goes 3-9 last year. They've got a great quarterback in Nico Yamalieva. Chesney brings over a bunch of good James Madison players, just like Cignetti did. So why don't you at least take the shot that you're not going to get lightning striking twice. No one's doing Indiana again. But maybe you've got something there that could make this team competitive and be a problem for everyone else.
0: Yeah, make sure all you guys listening and watching the show tonight, you go check out collegefootballnews.com. Pete does an awesome job. He's got so much content out there. And Pete, I'm looking at your article right now where you do rank all of the 30 new hires that we have in the FBS. Chesney, you put it third. So you're really high on him. A team and a guy that we have not talked about tonight is James Franklin at Virginia Tech. You rank that as two, Kiffin being one going to LSU. I think all of us kind of love the James Franklin hire. The question with Franklin at Penn State was it's not that he was never a bad coach, or it's not that he wasn't a great recruiter. It's obviously he could just never win the big one. It's well documented what he did against Ohio State, how bad he was against top five teams and all those sorts of things. But if you're a Virginia Tech team trying to get back to the heydays of Beamer,

0: football in the late 90s and early 2000s. Like, what a great hire for them to go against a guy like Franklin, who's rejuvenated. Penn State did him dirty, how they let him go. Guy looking to take another program back to promise. So I'm with you. What are you expecting from Franklin and the Hokies in his first year?
1: I have always been a James Franklin apologist, mainly because you know who's, you know, really good at beating top five teams? Nobody. That they're top five teams for a reason. It's hard to beat these. I mean, so he gets dogged for not being able to beat a national championship level Michigan team over the last few years, or a national championship Ohio State team ever, when, you know, Ryan Day's winning 88% of his games. I mean, I get it, but like, he was really good. I mean, it got, again, in the world of memory dump, he got them to the college football playoff Final Four 2 years ago. Granted, they had the kids' table run. They got Boise State on in their run. But still, if you're getting your program to the semifinals of the college football playoff, you're doing something right. And also was forgotten that they were a fourth down stop away against Oregon from probably being the number one team in the country. And they didn't get it. Oregon comes back late in overtime. And then the next week you had the disaster against UCLA, and then the wheels just came apart and Franklin gets launched. So now he's at Virginia Tech, where great hire for Virginia Tech, where you've just upgraded. Meanwhile, who does Penn State hire? Matt Campbell. He's never won a big game. Like, he didn't take them to a whole other level. Iowa State was good, and Iowa State's, you know, not this, you know, powerhouse. And so he got him to the very good level. Did he actually win the Big 10, Big 12 championships? No. Did he beat the top teams? No. He just maybe beat Iowa once in a while. I'm sorry, I didn't mean to say that out loud. But like, okay, now Matt Campbell, what are you going to do with this Penn State program? I think Franklin's going to do wonders at Virginia Tech.
0: I love it. I'm with you too. I thought that was a terrific hire for Virginia Tech. They went after him early. They were aggressive. He got fired after like week three, week four, and they were ready to pounce. Another one on your list that I really like the hire. You just talked about Chesney going to UCLA, leaving JMU. The Duke's getting Billy Napier, I thought was a terrific hire, Pete. It didn't work out at Florida, but he was great in the Sun Belt previously with Louisiana. And you know how it goes sometimes with these coaches, man. Like, some of them, they just can't live up to the Power Four. They can't handle the pressure. They can't recruit at those schools. Some guys are just made to be in kind of the group of five. Napier might be one of those guys. He's going to a great program that's had a ton of success with a lot of different coaches. So I was a big fan of that Napier hire. Is there a group of five team that you really like, a team or two? I've heard Navy is a very popular choice this year that people like. Boise's always really good. But we obviously got two group of five teams that made the playoffs last year. Is there a team or two that, you know, you would tell people to keep an eye out for this year?
1: Yeah, well, first of all, the Napier hire, like, that's a tough gig to take, because you're following Kurt Cignetti, and then the guy who got James Madison to a Sun Belt championship and a college football playoff appearance. I mean, that's a lot of pressure to live up to at a place that's, you know, it's James Madison. It's not like you're taking over Alabama here. Deep cuts time, Tal. You know, we're at the last segment, close to the last segment of 5 hours, so we're going to go real deep dive here.
0: Let's go.
1: They're not going to make the college football playoff, but Western Michigan is really good. The MAC, they're going to get destroyed, you know, early on by, you know, the group. I can't remember who they play, Power Four team they play, but I think it might be actually Michigan. But that team gets everyone back. They should rip through the MAC and have a really strong great record late, where if you go 11-1 or 10-2, I'm not saying it's going to be enough, but that at least Western Michigan might be kind of interesting. And you're right, Navy. Navy was, they kind of had a little bit of an off year, and they still were really good. You got a lot of turnover. You got a coaching change at Tulane. I'm not a fan of the Will Hall hire at all. You got the coaching changes at USF and North Texas. I just think this is going to be the year that Navy comes really close, and that would be a super fun story if Army or Navy could get into the college football playoff, because that's just a nightmare. Because remember, Army-Navy is played after they come up with the college football playoff final rankings and everything. So that there's just a logistical big-time problem if either one of these two teams are close to the college football playoff cusp.
0: That's such a great point. Oh, man, could you imagine? But, yeah, I've heard a bunch of people making the case for Navy. You bring up Western Michigan. Our guy Brandon was telling us last segment that LSU Ole Miss, September 19th, appointment television. He's setting his calendar around that game. Well, September 26th, Pete.

0: We get Boise State at Western Michigan. That game,
1: there you go.
0: That game could be for the group of five, maybe potentially. So I know Boise opens up the season at Oregon, but that game at Western Michigan, that's going to be a good one. What do you think of Boise this year? They're always in the conversation. Are they going to have another good team?
1: Yeah, they're going to be another good team. They're in, they've now moved on. They're in the Pac-12 now, so it's a bigger, badder conference that they're going to be in. I don't think they're quite at the level that they were at the previous few years. If you want to go through another deep cut here, and you're right, that Boise State-Western Michigan game, that's going to be one of those things that no one's really going to pay attention to, but you're right, the winner of that is really going to have a shot at something big. North Dakota State is an FBS program now. Look at the recent history. The FBS programs that have moved up, like Jacksonville State, who cares? But they took the Conference USA by storm. Delaware was good last year. Missouri State stepped up, had a great offense. James Madison stepped up right away in the FBS world and was good. Now you're talking North Dakota State, who the superpower of FCS superpowers, who always kind of saw themselves as an FBS giant killer. Well, let's see what you can do now as a part of the whole new Mountain West thing. So,

0: It's so dicey, but yeah, this is a good step up moment, a job for him to take. I, for years, continued to have thought that South Florida was just a burgeoning superpower, at least on the lower level of the group of five, group of six conference teams. They should be in the Big 12. It's a massive alumni base, massive student body. They're in Tampa, be a perfect natural rival for UCF. And it's just a big school that, it's a commuter school for the most part. But yeah, it's a gigantic school that has all the talent in place there that you should be able to win big at South Florida and take that program to a whole other level. And it's going to be heartland. Like Alex Golish did a good job of getting things up and going again, but it was a good program for a while there. You did have some good years under Charlie Strong and Willie Taggart, and it dipped for a bit, and now it's back and okay again. And now Heartline is not, he's not doing a total rebuilding job. The cupboard's bare because they did take a lot of the good players. Golish took a lot of good players with Auburn, but this is a good job for him. So you're right. This is one of those programs to kind of keep an eye on because there's so much there for it to be a real big time talented program.
1: No doubt about it. Again, collegefootballnews.com. Make sure you check it out. Pete has quite literally written about every FBS team. So if you want to get ready for the college football season, he is your guy, man. Go check them all out. Great stuff.
0: Delaware money's just as good as Indiana money.
1: That's exactly right. It absolutely is. We wrap up the show next here. BetMGM tonight, Westwood One Sports.
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1: Wrapping up the show here, BetMGM Tonight, PJ Glasser, Pete Futak here with you as we are wrapping up the show, wrapping up the weekend, and it's been a good one so far. Thanks to Connor O'Gara, who joined us earlier, and talked a lot today. Pete obviously got into LeBron, his trade to Philadelphia, talked plenty of college football on the show today, a little MLB, little NFL as well. But yeah, final thoughts on the LeBron decision today to go to Philadelphia. It happened earlier today. We talked about it the entire first hour and throughout the show, but just kind of overall observations to tie a bow on the conversation. LeBron going to the city of brotherly love. What are your thoughts?
2: It seems like no one doesn't like it. Like, you know, it's, you could make sense of out of anything. Like, had he chosen Miami to be with Giannis, okay, Giannis would have been the one. Had he chosen to go to Cleveland, okay, you know, Donovan Mitchell would have been the one. He goes back to Cleveland. We could see that narrative there. Had he gone to Golden State, you'd be like, okay, great. Him and Steph Curry, that would be a blast. But like you kind of alluded to a couple times, how shocking was it to get the news that the Sixers got him for $8 million for 2 years? The whole thing just kind of seemed a little bizarre. But then after everything sort of settled, just, you know, looking at the general landscape and everyone's reaction was kind of like, okay, you know, that kind of, now you kind of see it makes sense. Like, he doesn't have to be the superstar. He doesn't have to be, you know, the whole things about it. Because at the Lakers, you know, even with Luka Doncic there, it really was still the LeBron team. And he was the one who handled everything. He was the one calling the shots. He's the one who got Bronny on the team, all that kind of stuff. Now he is just a part of a very good team. And so now everyone's kind of like, okay, well, for a 41-year-old guy, he's going to turn 42. I could see how that makes sense. And no one seems to be really dogging this in any way because, one, it's cheap. Two, it makes sense that he's just a part player on this team and not everything. And just the whole thing kind of seems well thought out and fits well. Everyone wants to rip on it, but it's kind of hard to.
1: It's so funny, you know, especially with a city like Philadelphia, who anytime you acquire a player, make a trade like they did for Jaylen Brown, there's always going to be both sides. Like, people are either going to be happy, they're going to be pissed. Both big moves that Philly's made this offseason, everybody's thrilled. I mean, the Jaylen Brown trade, how could you not love that? And then LeBron choosing to play with you. And like you said, the money it took, 2 years, $8 million, pretty incredible what Mike Gansey's been able to do, the GM of Philadelphia. But yeah, I think my overall takeaways, you know, when it first came out, my thoughts were, obviously, you added LeBron. That's you're better than you were yesterday. But I still kind of like the Knicks in the East. Pete, the more that we've done the show today and kind of talked about it, I think I'm coming around to Philadelphia winning the Eastern Conference. I don't like them to win the title. I won't go that far. But I think I do like them to win the East. And the reason being, I don't think they need Embiid to win the Eastern Conference. I think with this addition of LeBron, they have enough to get past the Knicks, get past the Celtics, get past whoever it may be. I know New York swept Philadelphia this past postseason. But again, that Knicks team was on an all-time heater. They were on an all-time streak. We had never seen in professional basketball before. And, you know, that Philly team didn't have Jaylen Brown. They didn't have LeBron James. It's a new-look Philadelphia team. They have a really good coach in Nick Nurse. So, yeah, man, if you're a Sixers fan, it's a heck of a day. It's been a heck of an offseason. You have reason to be excited. And I think there's a really good chance that your team makes it to the NBA Finals because the West has the more.
2: Or it's a spectacular failure.
1: True. Yeah.
2: I actually, like, it seems like it, like I said, it's hard to knock anything about this, but it's, I can equally envision the, and that's it for this team. Cause like everyone's hurt or necked up or doesn't blend right or something goes weird. And again, remember, we're kind of blowing off just how good, you know, Orlando might be and Cleveland and Detroit and, you know, all these other teams that might not have, you know, had good regular seasons and then kind of flamed out. Well, these teams could all pop back up. They still have.

0: the pieces in place to be really good. And so, again, if the Knicks take even a half step back, you know, where I think they might this year, where they got a little bit of injury luck this year. They didn't, they seem to have everything clicking at once. Now the pressure is going to be on to keep this going, where I would almost say, you know, you have the Sixers and the Knicks versus the field for the Eastern Conference title. I still sort of take the field in all this.
1: It's going to be interesting. Obviously, you know, it's funny. The NBA, Pete, I feel like the playoffs are the best. The off season's two and the regular season's three. You know, it's just it's the way the sport works. The off season is absolutely fantastic. That was a lot of fun, Pete. Great show. Pete Futak. Again, check out collegefootballnews.com. Wrote about all 138 teams in college football. For Brandon, Monty, Lee behind the scenes, I'm PJ Glasser. Hope everybody has a great weekend. BetMGM tonight, Westwood One. 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

happy Free For All Friday. As some of the best teams in the NFL start reporting to training camp today, we're happy to officially lift our show's week-long LeBan because we got the announcement. All of us received it earlier this morning. LeBron announces his choice to join the Philadelphia 76ers. He said that would be his final decision of his career, with it being the final chapter of an all-time basketball tenure. Some might even call it the greatest career in the history of the sport. Let's actually go there. If LeBron wins a title in Philadelphia, the GOAT conversation becomes real for the first time. Because as of right now, it's not really much of a debate. Michael's the greatest. As of right now, six titles and no losses in the NBA Finals, that's unassailable. Meanwhile, LeBron has six losses in the Finals, as we all know. Oh, but LeBron's the NBA's all-time leading scorer. Okay, how many times did he win the scoring title? Once? Michael won it 10 times. Oh, but LeBron's an all-around better player than Michael was. Okay, how many times did LeBron win first-team all-defense? 5 times? Michael did it 9 times. The history associated with winning a championship in Philadelphia would flip the entire conversation on its face. Right now, LeBron is one of 4 players to win an NBA title with 3 different franchises. Nobody in NBA history has ever done it with 4. The Sixers haven't made it to the finals in a quarter century. They haven't won a championship since 1983. So ending that drought, plus winning Cleveland its first championship, and rescuing the Lakers from the longest playoff drought we've seen.

0: seen them have in our lifetimes, doing all of that, winning titles at those places, LeBron might not have to win six. Muhammad Ali doesn't have the greatest record of boxing heavyweights, but who would tell Muhammad Ali he's not the greatest? Tiger Woods didn't catch Jack Nicklaus in majors, but because of what he did in 2019 and what it took for him to get there, you can make a case that Tiger is still the greatest ever. You just have to have something else, another feather in your cap, that is a more compelling argument than 6-0 in the finals, like Michael was. Also, LeBron winning at age 42, that's a real factor as well. Robert Parrish is the oldest player to ever win a championship, 43 years old. But he did so riding the bench for the 1997 Bulls. LeBron, if he were to win a title at age 42 or even at age 43, he would be the oldest player to book more than 15 minutes per game on a title team. Like, really be a contributor in winning a championship. And going to Philly, this is where LeBron deserves a ton of credit. It speaks to LeBron's care for winning. Plus, being willing to move from the West Coast to the East Coast again, moving away from comfort, it would have been the easiest thing to go to cozy Cleveland or go back to Miami where he's been before. He didn't do that because those places didn't present the best opportunity to win. Here was Rich Paul pointing out LeBron's motivations on the Game Over podcast with Max Kellerman.
1: And understanding just his love for the game. Man, this is a love for the game decision.
2: Right.
1: Like, nobody at this level, at this accomplished, you know, this successful in life, still wanting to play the game. You know, I don't know what else you can say about it outside of someone being very obsessed.
0: Obsessed. That checks out. And even at LeBron's age, he is the key, the whole key, to making this work in Philadelphia. This is not a situation where he's being carried by younger, better players. They need LeBron on the court. They need LeBron off of it. LeBron's primary responsibility needs to be the leadership piece. And you might roll your eyes when you hear that, but it's understanding the personalities that are in there, understanding the egos. Jaylen Brown's, for example, saying, wanted to have his own team. Now you're on LeBron James's basketball team. And Joel Embiid's in there. How do you manage all those egos? How do you get VJ Edgecombe to buy into essentially being a 3-and-D guy, considering all the other players that are on this team? And Tyrese Maxey, how do you get everybody to buy in? That needs to be LeBron's responsibility, figuring out the best dynamic and keeping everybody happy. Also, it's not like Philly is favored to win the finals. They're not even favorites to win the East. That's still the New York Knicks. So the idea that LeBron wouldn't deserve tons of credit for air quote ring chasing is absolutely absurd. You already see some saying, oh, this is just like when KD joined the Warriors after the Warriors lost in 2016. It's nothing like that, except for the spectacle that it will become next year for the NBA. That'll create a boon for the league. But other than that, it is a totally different dynamic here for LeBron, and a fascinating one at that. So we are asking the question, what does LeBron need to do in Philly to become the GOAT? Has he already done enough? Is it impossible for him to catch Jordan? 310-840-4910 if you want him. What does LeBron need to do to become the GOAT in Philly? 310-840-4910. We remind you that football is back. Celebrate as teams across the NFL take the field for Back Together Weekend that's coming up, presented by YouTube TV. Go to NFL.com/Back Together Weekend for more information, which dovetails nicely to the teams that reported today at training camp. But before we get to that, Denton Day, he's the producer of this program. We've got Oliver Popular taking your phone calls at

0: 310-840-4910. He's getting warmed up, ready to go for Free For All Friday at the start of next hour, where you get to steer the ship. 1 hour a week, each week, you get a chance to steer the ship on the show and tell us where we're headed. The New England Patriots and the Seattle Seahawks both reported to training camp today. These are the Super Bowl participants from last season. And what they both share, other than making it to the big game in Santa Clara, both are likely to take steps back in 2026. Beginning with the champs, Seattle's going to reckon with the rigorous designs of the NFL. This is almost the secret sauce of the NFL. They do such a good job of creating rules and regulations and restraints that push down the good teams and help propel and lift up the teams that are bad. Try to push everybody to the middle. For example, a function of the salary cap is to make it difficult for championship teams to keep the core of their roster intact. The Seahawks, no exception, they had to make some decisions this offseason. They made sure that JSN and Witherspoon were taken care of, pound for pound, their two most important players. But by paying them, it's not feasible to keep your Super Bowl MVP running back, Kenneth Walker. He's now a Chief. Or keep Boy Mafo on the edge. Or in the secondary, keep both Kobe Bryant and Reek Woolen. They're gone. That's not the only way the NFL hamstrings the good teams. Picking last in the draft comes to mind. How about receiving a first-place schedule, which will make it very difficult for Seattle to go 14-3 again. To make matters tougher, the Rams and the 49ers should be even stronger within their division. L.A., enjoying the splashiest offseason we've seen in recent memory, where they land the NFL's Defensive Player of the Year after having the NFL's MVP crowned in Matthew Stafford. The Niners, they're getting a lot of their top-tier bodies back, getting healthier, and also added Mike Evans to the receiving core. So that's the Seattle piece and why they're likely to take a step back. The New England Patriots setback will be even more noticeable than Seattle's, though. Unlike Seattle's homegrown through the draft approach, New England, they were mercenaries last year. They built through free agency. In fact, no Super Bowl participant in NFL history had more free agent signings on the roster than New England had. And because of that, a lot of one-year deals, less control of players, you lose a ton of key guys. Also, New England, which was talked about quite a bit, enjoyed by far the easiest schedule in the NFL. That will not be the case when you receive your first-place slate out of the AFC East. First-place schedule for them. As a matter of karma, the Mike Vrabel, Diana Russini headlines have been a bit of a distraction this offseason, and to perhaps distract reporters from asking about that today, Vrabel brought an actual puppy to his press conference. Here's how that sounded from Massachusetts.
1: I do my best here with BB. Okay, so welcome everybody. Me and BB are making quick friends here. German Shepherd mix, so been working with her all year. She's going to try to protect me if anybody gets out of control. So we're going to let her roam around. We'll see how she does on this podium here. She's nervous.
0: If anybody gets out of hand, Denton, like maybe asking about Diana Russini, was he interlocking fingers with the paws of BB the puppy? Don't know. Just an audio format here. Don't have the video up. We are streaming video, by the way, on our YouTube channel, Westwood One Sports Night. You can find us on X at Josh Graham Show, however, and wherever you listen or watch. Greatly appreciate that. It is Westwood One Sports Night, and my name's Josh Graham. How you doing? So the Patriots are probably going to take a step back. Seattle is probably going to take a step back. But how far back are we talking? Not only shouldn't you expect these teams to make the Super Bowl, you shouldn't probably expect these teams to even win their divisions. See, the Seahawks,

0: as we mentioned, they share the NFC West with the Super Bowl favorite Rams. And you also have San Francisco that's going to be really good too. The Patriots, they share the AFC East with the Buffalo Bills. That's a Bills team that's favored many places to win the AFC. There's a good chance. Don't know if you'd take this bet. But there's a good chance that one of these two teams misses the playoffs altogether. The AFC, super deep, super close contested. Like, you look at the top 10 teams in the AFC, you try figuring out which team's going to miss out. You can make cases for teams all across the board, it seems. And then in the NFC, if you finish third place in any division, even the NFC West, you're playing with fire, whether or not you're going to be able to make the playoffs. You're going to be right on the brink. So if San Francisco and LA propel ahead of you and you're Seattle, you're going to be right on the borderline towards the end of the season. And that's what we expect to happen with both Seattle and New England, both Super Bowl participants likely to be taking steps back in 2026. Coming up, why LeBron's decision was the most interesting possibility for his next chapter. Plus, we have news on another all-time great's future as well. We're just getting started here on Westwood One Sports Night.
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0: What we like to do, we like to give you options. You want in right now? 300 markets across the country and in Canada telling us what LeBron needs to do to become the GOAT in Philly. You can do that, 310-840-4910. Or at the top of next hour, you can steer the ship in whatever direction you please, 1 hour a week, each week, free-for-all Friday at the top of next hour. LeBron James choosing the Sixers was the most interesting possibility for his career. It's the most interesting possible result for all of us to watch as spectators. It's great for the NBA as well, for reasons we can get to in a second. But for LeBron, it provides him the best opportunity to win a championship. Out of the available options that it was narrowed down to, as good as LeBron is, he wasn't going to win a title with Donovan Mitchell and James Harden in Cleveland. It would have been a comfy retirement move. He wasn't going to win in Miami, not with the lack of perimeter shooting there. Not many strong defensive options, shall we say, on the Miami Heat as well, a team that doesn't really have the ability to upgrade moving further. That wasn't going to work out as well. Philadelphia has the most high-end talent in the NBA. Denton Day, over under 3.5 All-Stars next season from Philadelphia between Tyrese Maxey, Jaylen Brown, Joel Embiid, Vijay Edgecombe, LeBron James.
1: Over. This is a fan vote driven league. They're getting 4.
0: And if that's the case, that is a feat we haven't seen in this league since Kevin Durant's Warriors nearly 10 years ago. Haven't seen a team get 4 All-Stars since then. And in fact, it's only happened 9 times in NBA history. So that would be the 10th. But the key for Philly, what drives Philly over the top, it's the supporting cast that makes this really good. Dean Wade, who, by the way, is getting paid close to twice what LeBron's paying, getting paid, he's a legit perimeter defender. He can defend the best players on other teams. Plus, the Anthony Simons signing, that's flying under the radar a bit. He can shoot. One of the most pro-ready shooters in this draft, LeBaron Fylon, out of Alabama, he's going to see some minutes as well. Just up and down this entire roster, the talent's everywhere, and that's why LeBron going to Philly, it provides him the best chance at winning a championship. Because of LeBron's arrival, Philly's going to be the biggest basketball spectacle the league's seen this decade. Since those aforementioned KD Warriors, this is going to be the biggest spectacle we've seen. Philadelphia, that might be the craziest sports city in America in terms of their fan following. And now you have the Knicks as reigning champions. That drought ends. Philly, you don't think their fans noticed that? Hey, they won a title for the first time in 53 years. Let's try to get our first for the first time in 44 years. Let's make that happen. No finals appearances. 1983. Look at the division that the Sixers play in, the Atlantic. It features Boston and Toronto and New York. Assuming Kawhi ends up in Toronto still, those are 12 high-level games that LeBron's going to be playing in. And after the worst regular season the league's had in modern history, with the Chauncey Billups situation and the Terry Rozier betting,

0: scandal and all the tanking that led to fines being handed out. This is terrific news for the NBA. As good as San Antonio and OKC are, they aren't polarizing. They aren't in big markets. You have both of them in the West, and you have fabulous players that you want to promote on those teams. But then out East, you've got the New York Knicks, who are champions, and now you've got LeBron freaking James playing for the Philadelphia 76ers, one of the old great brands of the NBA. Given the type A personalities that are in that locker room, there's going to be a soap opera element to this team. You could just see it coming. And that's what really, when the NBA's right, they do that well. It's the personalities coming out. It's the storylines. It's some of the drama that's at play. When LeBron gets frustrated during a losing streak, he tends to be passive-aggressive. You get the cryptic social media posts. Then you get some of the anonymous reporting and the leaks. Meanwhile, Joel Embiid and Jaylen Brown, they've proven they don't mind airing out dirty laundry. They'll just come out and say things, which could make for some compelling content as well. It really is a mix of young and old that's interesting. And here was Rich Paul on the podcast with Max Kellerman earlier today, talking about that blend of youth and now LeBron James coming in his experience.
1: Yeah, and I think, you know, adding someone like LJ to that fold, I think it's, you know, when you have a mix of young and old, you need young to compete in today's game. Sure. You really do. But when you have the experience as well, in that locker room, in that training camp, every day on the road, fighting through adversity, someone that's been there before.
0: His role should be caretaker. He should be the glue guy. He should be the person that makes sure everybody's getting theirs. That's what LeBron, he already has demonstrated it's not about money. Taking what he took to go to the Sixers when Miami reportedly was offering twice that. He already has proven this is not about money. It's about winning, so it'll be interesting to see what LeBron's stat line is. It'll be interesting to see how often LeBron plays and how interested LeBron is in elevating guys like Edgecombe and Tyrese Maxey and making sure Jaylen Brown stays healthy. The Brown piece is fascinating, and Joel Embiid's availability. So many storylines with this Sixers team, which makes it the most interesting possibility as a LeBron James destination. 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This is Westwood One Sports Night. Josh Graham with you here. So glad to have you. LeBron wasn't the only future Hall of Fame all-time great that was in the news today. Patrick Mahomes medically cleared for practice with the Kansas City Chiefs. He is officially back, cleared. Last week marked the 7-month anniversary of Mahomes tearing his ACL and PCL in week 15 of the NFL season. So this is a significant step for him. The Chiefs, they open the season on Monday Night Football against the Denver Broncos. That's on September 14th. Oh, I'm Westwood One, by the way. That's exactly 9 months to the day from him sustaining the most severe injury he's had in his NFL career. Patrick Mahomes had quite the omission when he met with the media earlier today. Here he was saying that this setback, which is, once again, the first significant injury he's had as a pro, it's going to change the way he plays moving forward.
2: I plan to be able to do everything I did before. I've been moving around and doing that stuff, but I'm going to obviously try to take care of myself a little bit better than I did last season. I think I ran a little bit too much last season in general, so I'll try to be better with that. And then if all else fails, just give it to K-9 and let him just go out there and work.
0: Aaron? Yeah, that sounds like a good idea. K-9 being Kenneth Walker III, the big free agent running back that Kansas City's brought in. And honestly, an answer like

0: like that from Mahomes makes you wonder what some of the conversations have been like behind the scenes there. Did Kansas City's leadership, Brett Veach and Andy Reid, say, hey, you're acting a little reckless. We need you out there. You can't be running the way that you've been running. You need to play differently. And we're going to make moves this offseason that sees to you doing that. And maybe it's that answer that best explains why Kansas City did something that you really don't see the top teams do, or the teams that have pricey quarterbacks not on rookie deals certainly do, which is pay a pricey free agent running back in Kenneth Walker. It seems pretty clear that Kansas City makes that move, especially given what Patrick just said there, as partly a protective measure in their investment in 15. And Kenneth Walker, would you go as far to say, Denton, that he is easily the best tailback that Mahomes has had in his career? Because who else would even be in that conversation?
1: Like, not even close. Night and day, better than everybody else. Pacheco was fine. Kareem Hunt was a terrible person when he played with Patrick Mahomes, so they knew he wasn't very good anymore. No one has even been close.
0: Yeah, so they invest, and now he's playing with the best running back that he's had in his NFL career. And the Chiefs, they're going to be back to contending again. It's still Patrick Mahomes here. It's still Andy Reid. It's still Travis Kelce, and now Kenneth Walker on offense. Defensively, it's still Steve Spagnuolo calling plays with Chris Jones and Nick Bolton and George Karlaftis. And Kansas City has not had a chance to draft premium talent in a very long time. They haven't had a top 10 selection since trading up to take Mahomes 10th overall in 2017. This year, they do have access to that. And they draft Monster Delane. Monster Delane out of LSU could be a defensive rookie of the year candidate. It kind of makes sense if they were targeting him in the draft, why they let McDuffie go to LA in a trade, getting a first rounder in exchange for that. Kansas City, they're going to be back to contending again because Patrick Mahomes is back in the fold. By the way, make sure you're subscribed to our podcast feed. Westwood One Sports Night is where you find us. 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And on YouTube, you can watch us in addition to listening to us. However, and wherever you listen or watch, greatly appreciate that. You can also go back, catch up with some of our interviews. We had the NFL's field director Nick Pappas on this week in the wake of the conversation grass field versus turf field in the NFL, and especially as the season's ramping up and teams are reporting to camp, going to be a lot of great content on our video channels for you to catch up with. So be sure to subscribe to those, like, comment, subscribe, all that helps when it comes to, here's a word that you hear thrown around quite a bit loosely, the algorithm. There is a developing NBA story this week that, believe it or not, actually involves Patrick Mahomes more than it involves LeBron James. And we'll get to that story that should be getting more attention next on Westwood One Sports Night.
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0: Free for All Friday is 20 minutes away. Denton Day, who is going to be the Free for All Friday caller of the night this week? A couple weeks ago, somebody gave us a shout and asked us, what's the difference between fried eggs and fried chicken? I think it was some form of that question that was very profound. And then we got a call from Jim in Seattle last week. This is the reigning champ so far. Jim in Seattle, last week's Free for All Friday caller of the week, giving us this.
1: I love, and I'm talking love, grape juice. But don't understand why grape juice causes my poop to turn green.
0: Why is that?
1: Yeah. Because I can have lime Kool-Aid, not a problem. But just one glass of grape juice. Why does that happen?
0: All right. Thanks for the question, Jim. Thanks. Ah, Jim! Jim in Seattle. Here he goes. Just want to talk like Romo and break it down as he would. Jim! His poop turns green! Don't think we're going to be doing any Romo impressions on tonight's show. Do we have that Romo mugshot for those watching on YouTube and on X? Yeah. Smiling. Jim! Tell you what. This breathalyzer. Don't know what it's going to say, Jim. Super excited. We could maybe get into that a little bit later. So we'll see what type of Free for All Friday phone call. And honestly, D-Day, Mr. Positive was robbed a week ago. It was one of the strongest Mr. Positive calls we heard. There were jokes, there were takes, it was some of the normal theatrics as well. He brought it last week, and some felt that he might have been robbed of the free-for-all.

0: two teams out west. What if the NBA wants to have a team either in the East or in the Midwest, perhaps? This is where Kansas City comes in. Kansas City quietly is becoming a sleeper for NBA expansion. And there are two big reasons this is. Well, the Chiefs are number one. They've become the most successful franchise in the NFL this decade. When you win in that sport, it can change the identity of your city. It can change the economics of your city. Patrick Mahomes, he's the biggest star in the country's most popular sport. Your star tight end is married to the biggest pop star. You want to know what that impact looks like this week? How about the renderings that were released for the Chiefs' new stadium that's set to be released in 2031, or set to open in 2031? Considering the stadium's going to have a dome, it's not going to be long before they start buying to host a Super Bowl, just like Minnesota got, just like Nashville will be receiving their first one in 2030. So that's the first reason that Kansas City is on the radar of the NBA, or at least should be. The second reason is Kansas City. They shined during the World Cup. They are now a city that you look at and say, oh yeah, that's a sports town. Despite being the least populous city to host World Cup games, Kansas City might have had the best atmospheres. The purest soccer fans that we have here in terms of just loving the game. Look at the stories when it comes to Algeria being hosted in Lawrence, Kansas, and some of those stories, some of that overlap. It's something visiting nations notice. Fans even applauded. When the U.S. played their games on the West Coast, all the fan crowd shots that they had on the broadcast, they were from Kansas City. They proudly call themselves the soccer capital of America. So when your city hosts the best NFL team and shows out during the world's biggest event, why not the NBA? The dialogue, it's starting to happen this week. The World Cup ended last Sunday, so at the start of the week. The Chiefs stadium renderings dropped a couple of days ago. And now we have this sound here of Bill Simmons on his podcast saying this when asked about NBA expansion options.
1: Honestly, Kansas City's, I think, a bigger factor than people.
2: Interesting.
1: They just hosted World Cup. That city's built for like big events now, and they used to have basketball before. Like, we never would have said Oklahoma City in the mid-2000s. You know, if you have hungry local rich people and you have some sort of arena, you could make a play for a basketball team.
0: Now, the question becomes, will Kansas City generate enough buzz to catch Seattle or catch Las Vegas for expansion? Maybe, maybe not. But even if they don't, keep an eye on them potentially for relocation options. What if the league decides they want to move the New Orleans Pelicans? Or perhaps there are always the other teams that get talked about in these conversations too. You've heard it with Memphis before. We'll see. We'll see. It does seem that Kansas City is something to consider. They used to have pro basketball there. They used to have the Kansas City Kings, who left in 85 to Sacramento, of course. So they would have to find a new franchise name. This is where we get the creative juices going, D-Day. Do you like the idea of NBA basketball in Kansas City? To Bill's point, it seems more plausible than Oklahoma City did, kind of coming out of nowhere to land the Seattle relocation bid.
3: I mean, I can see the thought process there. I don't know how much, like, what is the market in Kansas City for basketball? Because Oklahoma City has nothing else. They got college football, and they got nothing else. At least with Kansas City, you have other things. Are they really that interested in basketball? It's really easy to be a fan of the Chiefs right now. But would they be a fan of a startup basketball team? What are the Royals' attendance numbers like?
0: Yeah, well, the Royals haven't been so great, but when the Royals...

0: Royals were in the World Series 10 years ago, they were very well supported. So when
1: will
0: they
1: the Kansas
0: win,
1: City team be in the NBA Finals anytime in the next 15 to 20 years? Like, at least with a team like Seattle, you know that market is starving for it. And they've proven that they deserve that. I'm all for getting everybody involved here, but I would put them before Kansas City in a heartbeat.
0: I agree. But then you have the conversation about Vegas, which is smaller than Kansas City is, and they are getting all these teams. They have hockey, they have football, they're getting baseball.
1: Kansas City better build some damn casinos then, because we know why they're getting that, which is hilarious in its own right. The league with the biggest gambling scandals is trying to put it right in the heart of Las Vegas. I mean, you want to talk about diving into the belly of the beast. We're going to put it right where all of that is centrally located. But Seattle should be number one, two, and three on a list. Then Vegas, and then you can kind of decide after that.
0: I gotcha. This segment brought to you by the American Red Cross. They need blood donors now. Make your appointment today at the American Red Cross. Did you know that this weekend is baseball's Hall of Fame weekend in Cooperstown? Yeah, me neither. And it's a shame because this year's class, it's pretty strong. Carlos Beltran, Andrew Jones, Jeff Kent. And yet, the ceremony is Sunday afternoon at 1:30 p.m. There's almost been no fanfare or promotion around it. It just sneaks up on you each and every year. It's almost as if baseball doesn't care about it. That's the part that's frustrating here. While baseball has so many good moves to point to in recent memory, there are missing golden opportunities in the month of July. Not having wall-to-wall national TV games on the 4th of July is a miss. It just is. You have all these TV partners that probably are starving for inventory. And you don't have that when that should be what Christmas Day used to be for the NBA before the NFL deboed it. Like, that's what it should be for opening day, and the 4th of July should be baseball showcases, and there should be national games all throughout those days. And not going out of your way, not going all out to promote your Hall of Fame ceremony, it just doesn't make a lot of sense. You've got games that are pretty much the entire league's going to be playing as the ceremony's happening. So if you're a baseball fan, why would you be watching the Hall of Fame ceremony when your team's playing? Honestly, there are some things that just happen in sports, traditions that once it happened, you're like, oh, let's just keep doing that until forever. When Iowa built that children's hospital across the street from their stadium, and all the players wave at the end of the first quarter, that's just something you do, and then you should just keep doing it until forever. It's a great tradition. When baseball had a game, Major League Baseball had a game at Williamsport, site of the Little League World Series, it's just something you should do. It just makes sense. Hey, you have the Little League World Series that's happening. Let's just have two teams play there, and you got all the kids that can meet the stars, and it's one out of 162, and make it work schedule-wise. Just make it happen. And each year, it should be whoever your partner is with Sunday Night Baseball, used to be ESPN, now it's NBC, you should have the Sunday night game be from Cooperstown. And maybe the night before, on Saturday, the way that everybody plays during the day leading up to Sunday Night Baseball, maybe you have Saturday night, the Hall of Fame speech. And it's on MLB.

0: MLB Network and Peacock or whatever. Like, just figure out a way that there's not baseball conflicting with your Hall of Fame ceremony. Because when you do that, it makes it very easy for people to point and say, yeah, it doesn't matter. Why am I going to watch this when my team's playing right now? Just another reason. We used to care so much about the Baseball Hall of Fame. We did, but then they crossed the line between being difficult to get into to being self-righteous. And that's not the place you want to be when it comes to not letting people in, being exclusive. Now, there is a way you can go in the other direction. Basketball has. Like, you look at who is a Basketball Hall of Famer, and you're like, wait a minute, Mitch Richmond's a Hall of Famer? All due respect, Chris Bosh is a Hall of Famer? What are we doing here? It should be very difficult to get in. And that way, the NFL is kind of the best of both worlds when it comes to Hall of Fames, because baseball became self-righteous and too stingy, some years not even getting Hall of Fame inductees, and then basketball just lets everybody in. But it seems like a missed opportunity. Baseball should be promoting its Hall of Fame weekend better. If national sports talk host in 300 markets across the country in Canada doesn't even know that your Hall of Fame ceremony is happening this weekend, you have a problem, especially somebody who watches baseball every night, as I do. Not going to talk about that Oriole game tonight, by the way. The highlight of our week is when we allow for you to steer the ship for Free For All Friday. So for the next hour, you are at the wheel. 310-840-4910 if you want in. 1 hour a week, each week, and that time is now. We get to your calls and more on LeBron's decision next on Westwood One Sports Night.
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1: 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I was booked on the Deitch Podcast before the Taylor Swift phenomenon. 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

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Here's Josh Graham for

0: So you can steer the ship as the Jimmy Buffett music plays in the LeBron James direction or wherever else you like for the next hour. 310-840-4910 if you want in. And let's start the bidding here. Three reasons why LeBron to Philly is not going to succeed. For one, it's being framed as finals or bust. And the reason it's being framed that way is because LeBron James is framing it that way. In the novel that he posted in all those X posts, he said that he's going to Philly to try to win a championship. That is what he is going to Philly for. Thus, you can frame it finals or bust. The only issue with that, Philly was swept in the second round by the New York Knicks, those champion Knicks, who bring back their entire starting five. Also, we've heard for the last decade how the West is so much more navigable than the East is. Not anymore. From top to bottom, the East is better than the West. So there's going to be a lot of competition. Also, if Philly was able to break through and get to the NBA Finals, you still probably are going to run into one of those two monsters in San Antonio and OKC, two teams that are still better than Philly is. So he is being set up to fail. The second reason, the number of egos that we're looking at here. That room's going to be volatile. Perhaps there are too many chefs in the kitchen there. Jaylen Brown, he was unhappy in Boston because, air quote, it wasn't his team. So how do you think he's going to feel when he's playing second fiddle to LeBron? In fact, Oliver Popular is taking your calls at 310-840-4910. I think you have this clip where Rich Paul was talking about LeBron James's fame level. First thing you think of when you hear Rich Paul talking about the LeBron factor when he shows up in Philly. He was talking to Max Kellerman, the Game Over podcast. The first person you think of is Jaylen Brown.
1: The thing about it, when you add a LeBron, everything changes. And I really mean this. That's why it's not easy for someone who is predeemed to be a star player on the team. When he comes, you know, he kind of shows you how big or little of a star you actually are. Mm-hmm. And it takes a special kind of person mentally to embrace that, right?
0: You hear that, Jaylen Brown? You learn how big or small of a star you actually are. Not really worried about Tyrese Maxey or Vijay Edgecombe in that. But the same way Kevin Love and Chris Bosh had to sacrifice playing with LeBron, there are going to be guys on this team that have to sacrifice, and that could create some friction. By the way, all this meshing, it has to happen right away while being the center of the sport with one of the craziest fan bases following it hyper closely. And the anxiety that comes with a franchise that hasn't been to the finals in a quarter century and hasn't won since 1983, that's just going to be palpable. The ultimate flaw.

0: all in the Sixers is Joel Embiid. He hasn't played 40 games in 3 years. Hasn't hit the 40-game mark. And he's going to turn 33 next season. And generally, you don't become more available as a center entering your mid-30s when you've had injury history. And if Embiid's not available, their best option at center is Adam Bona, 15th on last year's Philly team in scoring. Maybe it's Ariel Hukporti, who averaged 2 a game. Philly fans better hope that LeBron took a cheap salary in order to help facilitate something else to happen in the post. Because if not, that could be a disaster area. In fact, it has some thinking about trade possibilities. Denton Day, you're the resident Washington insider here for us. Joel Embiid, Anthony Davis trade coming?
1: No.
0: No! Oh, well. Just throwing it out there. Just throwing some stuff against the wall. It's free-for-all Friday, after all. 310-840-4910. Let's get to the calls. Johnny's in Atlanta. Johnny, you're up first. It's the first free-for-all Friday call. We'll see if you be the free-for-all Friday caller of the night with your take here. What do you have for us?
2: All right, first of all, let's talk about LeBron. But first, I'm going to say like this. If you got a good job, you paying all your bills until you got your life together, but you smoke PCP, and you don't got your life together. So that's what I'm saying. All the LeBron fans who think that if he wins 2 rings in Philly, that he's going to be the GOAT, y'all smoking PCP. Y'all crazy. Because guess what? Ain't no way. Y'all, if you a LeBron fan, you need to have Velcro on your jersey because you hopping teams to get a ring. And that's what he's been doing for years. He team over all-stars and win a ring. I think he deserves it. What team has he came and they built around him? They have not. Brunson got a legit ring. They built the team around him. Steph Curry, they built the team around him. Michael Jordan, they built a team around him. LeBron leave and go join teams to win a ring. That's my take. Yeah, I'm good.
0: Excellent. Anytime you can drop PCP being used on a call, we're in favor of it. Think we are in favor of that. Are we in favor of that? Just as long as it's not happening during the call.
1: I mean, that might be a more... Johnny's entertaining, but being on PCP while you're calling, that could be entertaining.
0: Yeah. Let's go to Jim. He's in Seattle. Jim! Oh, this was our free-for-all Friday caller of the week last week. Jim in Seattle, what do you have as a follow-up act?
3: Nothing bit in Asia, but do you have any reaction to all the ESPN layoffs that were announced? Like, you got Carl Ravage, after 33 years, he gets laid off. But at the same time, ESPN is bringing back people left on bad terms, like Mike Golic Jr., they're coming back. But yet, Ryan Clark, Carl Ravage, they all get laid off. Any reaction?
0: I'll tell you what my reaction is. Appreciate the call. It's a lot of people point to the amount that McAfee just got paid as being the result of what we saw with these layoffs, as if there haven't been layoffs every single year there. What this is really about, two things. Well, first off, with McAfee, they're not paying McAfee that sum alone. They're paying to license his show and to pay everybody on that staff. So McAfee runs that operation, right? So that's what they're paying for. It's not just a talent salary that he's getting paid there. The other piece that we'll point out is that this is about ESPN becoming the monster it became because of the cable model, where you paid a lump sum and you paid for ESPN in order to get your cable package, regardless if you actually watched ESPN. So ESPN made hand over fist from that model that has had a hatchet taken to it for the last 10 dozen years now, with people cord cutting and knowing exactly what they're paying for, and now ESPN having its direct-to-consumer options, they recognize that the cord cutting, it's significant, and that's why you're seeing things continue to reduce down the way it is. And ESPN also knows that the real value is in properties. It's not in... You probably couldn't name the full lineup of shows that's on that network now. You probably can't.

0: can't because they've tailored it all down and they know where the money's supposed to go, and that's to properties. Having the big games. They're carrying the Super Bowl this year. Kind of a big deal. So that's why those types of things end up happening, and I don't root for it for anybody. Sad to see it when it happens in this industry. But when people then take that as a way to take it to another talent when it's not warranted, that's where you can draw some lines, or at least where I draw the line. Let's go to Mr. Positive. He wants in. Free for all Friday, 310-840-4910. You get to steer the ship in whatever direction you please for this hour only, Westwood One Sports Night. Mr. Positive, take it away.
1: To my warriors, as the Dream Lord descends from the darkness and enters your mind, body, and soul, remember, follow your dreams with head held high. Without you to hold them, they would wither and die. Boom shakalaka. And hopefully, Josh Graham and D-Day are doing karate moves as I speak. Warriors, I believe in you. Go for your dreams. And lastly, LeBron James is going to bring a title to Philadelphia. And Johnny in Atlanta, you are all wet. LeBron is the GOAT. How dare you? Boom, shakalaka.
0: I think Johnny in Atlanta is the early front runner for best caller so far with respect to Mr. Positive. Yes, D-Day?
2: Did he call him all wet?
0: I don't know. But apparently Myron in Dallas has something for Johnny in Atlanta, too. You're on Free For All Friday. Myron, go right ahead.
3: Yes. Hey, how y'all doing today? Let me just first. Yes, sir. I'm still on this side of the dirt, so we're doing excellent. Let me first push back on Johnny because he's pushing this narrative of LeBron jumping teams. Let's be realistic. Look at Robert Horry. Didn't he win three championships with three different teams? That's part of the sport. That's part of the game to be traded to different teams, to go to different teams. What do you think the GM's jobs are? Is to put teams together.
0: Hold on a sec. Well, LeBron's never been traded, and no one's considering Big Shot Bob to be the greatest ever. So it's a different level that he's being compared to. No one's saying LeBron isn't a great player, but LeBron's in the conversation of being the greatest of all time. So
3: the knock is that because he's in the running for that because he goes to different teams, that gives him an advantage. And I kind of push back on that because when you look at this and what LeBron is trying to do is exceed Jordan, right? And this move to Philly does exactly that. It gets him his two rings. Not more importantly, it gets him to be the only player in the NBA to win more than three rings with more than four different teams. Do the research. That right there is what LeBron is after. So he took the best team that gives him that possibility, and that would have been Philadelphia. If the Lakers had that opportunity, he would still be with the Lakers. That's all I have to say. Let Johnny push back on that.
0: I agree with that call completely. Thanks, Myron. I think you said that well. I think it's only right that we go to the city of Philadelphia. If we're going to talk this much about LeBron being on the Sixers, let's go to Philly. That's where Chase is. Chase, how are we feeling today?
4: It is the most franchise-altering day for the Philadelphia 76ers since 1996 when they took a six-foot guard out of Georgetown named Allen Iverson. The LeBron slander to Philadelphia is out of control. People saying he's 42, and nobody cares in Philadelphia because guess what? He doesn't need to be 35-year-old LeBron James. He is coming here to be the third option. He is coming to Philadelphia to be everything that this city wanted Ben Simmons to be. A guy who can control this team and go out there every night, doesn't have to get 20, 25 points, needs to go out there and get 15, 7, and 7. And that is exactly what he's going to do. If you want to show the Knicks respect and say they're the best team in the East, that's fine. But if you think that this team is not going to go into the playoffs, once they figure it out with all of the options they have, you do not know basketball. Tyrese Maxey, I'm not sure some people understand how good he is. Top five scorer in the league last year. Still in his early 20s. DJ Edgecombe, what he's going to be, it's going to take them time to figure this out. But when they figure it out, watch out. Because he might not just get one ring. You might be

0: talking to, and it's a city that hasn't seen one with Philadelphia and the Sixers in 43 years. LeBron to the Sixers, biggest altering move, 96. Thank you, guys.
1: There he goes. Mic drop as well. Free for all Friday. Off and rolling. We still haven't gotten weird yet. We'll see if V in Chicago could change that. 310-840-4910. You get to steer the ship. V, where are you steering the ship this week?
2: Okay, so firstly, since LeBron is in Philly, I'd love to see him do like a collab like Gritty, the Flyers mascot. For those who don't know him, he's basically like a hairy creature who also...
1: We know who Gritty is. We know who Gritty is.
2: Yeah.
1: Absolutely. Yeah. It's terrifying.
2: But yeah, anyways, today I want to see The Odyssey in IMAX, which Chris Nolan intended to do. And let me say, in a world full of AI slop, this movie changed me and proved how important filmmaking is this day. Like,
1: let's go.
2: The cinematography was amazing. The character choices was amazing. I almost cried at the end with like the dog scene when like
1: whoa. No spoilers. No spoilers for people who haven't seen the movie yet. Thank you.
2: But there's a dog scene. But yeah.
1: All right, there goes movie. V in Chicago. No spoilers, but appreciate you liking the movie. Odyssey. People need to check it out. See? I guess we have the rule, D-Day. Don't curse. We don't have the rule, don't do PCP yet. We don't have that rule. But we also have a rule, don't spoil the Odyssey. Or spoil movies within a month of the movie coming out.
3: I think that should apply to like movies in general, not just the Odyssey. The Odyssey is a pretty famous story. I don't think.
1: Yeah, but then he's talking about specifics and decisions that were being made. So I felt that V went a little over the line there. But since he's a Carolina Hurricane fan, I'm cool with V. I'm okay with it. Just making sure that's pointed out. Let's go to Mr. Pittsburgh. Mr. Pittsburgh, apparently, is with Johnny in Atlanta. Is that right, Mr. Pittsburgh?
4: Hey, good evening. Listen, I just want to say to everybody out here, good evening. I love the discussion. And listen, Mr. Positive, you got Mr. Pittsburgh here, man. I don't know what you're talking about, and I disagree with you 100%. Listen, if LeBron James wins a title in Philadelphia, that's great. Congratulations. I love him. He's a great guy, great character. He does a lot for the community. But understand this. When it came to Michael Jordan was an assassin. They won three titles, the first three titles that they won in Chicago. They won, he left, he went to go play baseball, left baseball, came back, he lost his first year when he got back with the Bulls again and came back and won three more titles. Listen, understand this, ladies and gentlemen, when Michael Jordan stole that ball off of Karl Malone and he came down and shot that game-winning shot in game six, he said two words to the crowd, I'm done. I'm done. Listen, he's an assassin. I'm not saying LeBron James is a great player. Listen, isn't a great player. He's great. I understand other teams go to other teams to win. But understand this. I love the move that Philadelphia did because guess what? Now it's going to bring more tails in that seat. Now it's going to increase the ticket sales, season ticket holders. Congratulations to Philadelphia. No hate here, but I'm sorry. I'm putting Michael Jordan number one, and I will put LeBron James number two. All right? LeBron James is in my top five all-time greatest players. But no disrespect to anybody else on here. These are great calls. I'm enjoying the show. And you know what, Philly? I hope you win a title, okay? I'm a Lakers fan, but I'll be cheering for you because I want to see the city of Philadelphia succeed.
1: That's some kindness, Mr. Pittsburgh, talking about another Pennsylvania city in Philadelphia. Appreciate the call from Mr. Pittsburgh there. Here on Free for All Friday, he said, I'm done, and then played for the Washington Wizards soon after that. While the Sixers were happy to land LeBron James, there are a lot of parties that are very upset today. And you're going to hear from them as we hear from you on Free

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1: Breaking news. LeBron James has chosen to sign with the Philadelphia 76ers, joining Jaylen Brown in his final campaign. Can the King add another ring? Westwood One Sports.
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0: There's always a moment of truth where I say, look, it's either put up or shut up. And it was time to put up. I had crossed that thin line. It was 100 plus degrees. We were hot. We were on fire. We were yelling our hearts out. You could feel the intensity rising. Even in our tiredness, even in our weakness, even in our pain, we continued to push. I told myself, you can suck up the pain for another mile and a half, and you will be a Marine. Not many people believe that I could do it. I don't know where I got the energy from. I don't know where the pain went to. But all I know is that I had what it took. I am a United States Marine.
1: 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The few, the proud, the Marines.
2: There I was in my business suit, all dressed up, just uptight as I could possibly be. And I don't remember much of what was said at that first AA meeting. It was more the feeling of the meeting itself.
3: That's what has kept me going. I know it works, and I see the people ahead of me with more sobriety. I see how happy they are, and I want that. 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
4: 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It's a richer life to live.
2: That's exactly what Alcoholics Anonymous does. It teaches us how to live without drinking. It teaches us how to have fun and really enjoy life without drinking.
5: This program's given me the good life. The only good life I've ever known.
2: Alcoholics Anonymous. It works. Look us up. 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
1: 310-840-4910. We're going to crown a Free For All Friday caller of the night. And because so many objected to Johnny in Atlanta's take that you must be smoking PCP if you think that LeBron's as good as Michael, think he has to be the leader in the clubhouse. Troy in South Carolina apparently has something to say to Johnny. You get to steer the ship wherever you want it for this hour. We'll hear from some other people that are mad about what LeBron did today in a second, but what do you got to say, Troy?
2: Hey, I agree with what Johnny say. LeBron could go to Philly and he can win a championship in Philly, and he still wouldn't be the GOAT. Two things could be true at the same time. He can have the greatest basketball, probably the greatest basketball career of all time, but he would never be the greatest of all time. That's Jordan, regardless of what he do in Philly. Him bouncing around, going from team to team, joining the other superstars to try to win rings. Jordan would have never done that. If he would have stayed in Cleveland, and him and Kyrie would have built a team, and he would have won his rings in Cleveland, and did it like that, then maybe he would have an argument. And I got a couple more things. Go Gamecocks.
1: Right, real quick, what do you got?
2: Go Colts.
1: Yeah.
2: Go Gamecocks. Uh-huh. Go Colts. And people that eat pickle pig feet are weird.
1: There you go. That's what we need to know. That's important stuff. Thank you, Troy, in South Carolina. You know how Free For All Friday works with those points succinctly delivered. Let's go to Eric in Baltimore. Eric, where are you steering the ship on Free For All Friday?
3: I just got a little something to throw out there. If a woman, let's say hypothetical, she's 8-9 months pregnant, and she had gives birth, why the baby isn't 8-9 months? Oh, why is it that day begins his birth? When it's a kicking, living, breathing, doing everything that somebody's alive do, but why the time in the womb is not added on to their life expectancy, lifespan?
1: Yeah, this is an interesting question.

0: and appreciate the call, Eric, in Baltimore. I think there's documentation that's important of when your birth date is, and it's a lot less ambiguous of when your birth date is when you have the hospital charting it versus if we're playing your game, then we're just guessing. We're just guessing when your birth date is in terms of, I think it was this night, but it could have been this day, or it could have been, and you can see why it might be a lot easier without getting into the controversial ways that we can have the conversation. It's just a lot cleaner. But then again, at the same time, D-Day, would it just be okay if we said, okay, here's the due date, and then we just subtract 9 months from it. If 9 months is the general date we accept, then when you're born, your birthday is whatever date it was, but 9 months prior to it, and that's your official birth date, even if it's not exact.
1: No, because you weren't born.
0: That's true. You weren't. There's
1: like
0: the answer.
1: There was
0: probably
1: a date of birth. Like, you could really just simplify it to the actual word itself. It's a date
0: there
1: of birth, and when you are born, you are not fully reliant on the mother. You still utilize it in some capacities, but you're not fully reliant on it. Like, you could raise a child after the date of birth without theoretically needing a mother, when obviously in the course of the 9 months, you are fully relying on the mother.
0: Right. It's quite literally a definitional question, where your birth date is the date you were born. Not exactly meaning that's the day you were alive. It was the day that you were born.
1: I think
0: now let's get
1: was
0: to
1: that Eric. I think Eric took a couple of puffs of Puff the Magic Dragon for that one.
0: Man, after if you
1: maybe PCP
0: watch the ball,
1: maybe him and Johnny.
0: If you watched the Baltimore Orioles tonight, how they lost to Atlanta, maybe you want to have something try to ease the pain. So many people are mad after LeBron James' decision today. Like, let's start with Cleveland. Once LeBron made that city believe he was going there, you knew they were going to have their heart broken, just like last time. Hey, he's surely not going to go on TV and break our hearts. Oh, he did. At least there wasn't a TV show this time around. But the focus of Cleveland's ire, it's not on LeBron, because he won them the title in 2016. He's forever goated in that city. Instead, it's been focused on Cleveland's management, and specifically on James Harden, because Rich Paul had this comment from a few weeks ago on the Game Over podcast.
2: Philadelphia, everything changed.
3: Do so they have his attention as Windhorst?
0: Let's get to the one where he's talking about James Harden specifically. This was the Rich Paul cut.
4: Garland.
0: We can revisit that maybe in a little bit, unless we have it here where he's talking about Darius Garland and Harden. Now, here it is. We got it now.
2: Talk about the best guy to talk to. The best. Now, the negative is, and this is no offense to Harden, no Garland, because he loves Garland like he loves Maxey.
0: So now people are mad. We traded for James Harden. If we just kept Darius Garland, maybe we have LeBron James. So Cleveland's upset. Miami seems to be more upset than Cleveland is, though, because it was reported that the Heat offered LeBron twice as much as what the Sixers are paying him. So you have their fans right now, Miami fans, encouraging. Have you seen this? Miami fans are encouraging Pablo Torre to investigate Sixers owner Michael Rubin for cap circumvention with Fanatics to try to see if some wrongdoing might have happened there. Everything was trending towards the Heat at the start of the week. Adam Schefter reporting tea leaves. Do you think the guy is fired? The intern that is fired who put out the introductory LeBron press conference for next week? Because how funny would it be if we learn after the fact, I was going to go there, but then they did that and it ticked me off and I decided, you know what? Let's go to Philadelphia. Being told that there's already a job posting open for that position. So maybe that's the answer to the question. Rich Paul even told Ramona Shelburne that LeBron was leaning Miami before this decision. The Heat really has no way to upgrade its team out now. Good luck with that. Giannis and Bam Adebayo pairing. The Celtics have real reason to be upset.

0: set. For one, they traded Jaylen Brown to their rival just to help the team that beat them in the playoffs. And they're replacing it with what? Paul George and Mitchell Robinson? Then the trade allowed Philly to get LeBron, because here was Rich Paul again saying that Philly only appeared on the radar once they acquired Jaylen Brown. We heard a little bit of the clip a second ago. Here was Rich Paul talking about Philadelphia a few weeks ago on the Game Over podcast, specifically in regards to how the Jaylen Brown trade changed things.
1: Philadelphia, everything changed.
2: Do they have his attention as Windhorst is reporting?
1: How could you not have the attention when you have Maxey, Edgecombe, Brown, and Embiid?
2: They're missing. All they really need here is a power forward who can think the game and shoot.
1: That's why he's in the middle.
0: There it is. Philly's just as fierce of a rival, if not more, than L.A. is for Boston. So if the Sixers win, Brad Stevens is going to be blamed for this. But let's actually go to Boston. That's where Barry is, 310-840-4910. How mad are you about the Jaylen Brown trade that the Sixers now got LeBron because of it?
3: We gave Jaylen Brown away for a bag of basketballs. It's a joke. Everyone around Boston is furious about this. It was the worst trade in, I think, the Celtics history. So it's terrible. And Philadelphia hopefully is going to win, and everyone around Boston is going to go insane. Absolutely insane. This is crazy. I wish nothing but the best for Philadelphia. So I actually love Philly. It's a great town. I'm not an Eagles fan. I'm a Cowboys fan. So don't hang up on me because the Cowboys are terrible. I know. They have a terrible owner. But anyway, Philadelphia is a beautiful city. It's awesome, and I hope they win the championship. I really do.
0: That's a very nice call.
3: Thank you very much. Have a wonderful weekend.
0: Thanks, Barry. It's good to hear from you in Boston. I hope you have a great weekend, too. Enjoying those Red Sox, having the success they are. Beat Toronto tonight. Let's go to Jonathan, who's in Illinois. Jonathan, where are you steering the ship? Hey, Jonathan, you're on Westwood One Sports Night. What do you got for us?
4: Hey, how's it going?
0: Going what?
4: Wanted to ask.
0: What's going on?
4: Hey, how's it going? I wanted to ask, if you were to make a Chicago baseball super team with both the Sox and the Cubs, who do you choose for each position?
0: Oh, each position. I'm not going to do that, but who do you think's been a better story this year, though? The White Sox or the Cubs, or who do you think has a better shot when the playoffs are around? Because obviously the Cubs probably have more talent than the White Sox do, but the White Sox are in the American League.
4: Yeah, I think the Cubs definitely have the better shot. I think the better story is the White Sox.
0: Okay. See, this is an interesting debate, and I appreciate the call from Chicago. It's good to hear from you. But the debate really is, okay, the White Sox right now are in position to win the AL Central. Best story in baseball. They were projected to win 67 games this year. 67.5 was their season win total over-under. And they're going to exceed that, maybe win the division. The American League only has 5 teams right now with winning records. In the National League, there's so much more competition. So while the Cubs have more talent than the White Sox do, not denying that, you have to get past the Dodgers in order to get to the World Series. So the path is a little bit more difficult. Jim is in Indiana. Jim, 310-840-4910. Where are you steering the ship?
5: I'm going to let you steer the ship.
0: Ooh,
5: I do like all your callers this evening. They've been fantastic. I wish I would have got on them 60-1 odds on the Sixers before the addition of Brown and James.
0: Yeah, that would have been nice.
5: So my Midwest question, we're going with Indiana.
0: Uh-huh.
5: And letting you steer the ship. How many games did Caitlin Clark set out for technical fouls?

0: Did the Colts go over 500?
1: Uh-huh.
0: And what do you think of Kurt Cernetti's recent signings? Thank you for taking my call.
1: Of course. I love Kurt Cernetti bringing in Josh Hoover from TCU. I think he's going to put up numbers this season. And I think Indiana, it's not a fluke what they did this past year. Kurt Cernetti, I remember one of my first jobs in sports talk. I had to interview the Elon football coach every other week during the football season in North Carolina, Burlington. And the coach was Kurt Cernetti. And the guy's pretty damn bright. Turned out he made it some places. The Colts won't be above 500. Caitlin Clark, don't know how many games she'll sit out, but happy NBA, WNBA All-Star Weekend this weekend. And I think we hit most of the Indiana subjects there. Last call for Free For All Friday phone calls, 310-840-4910. If you want in on the program, up next, the last of those Free For All Friday calls, plus Mike Vrabel bringing a prop to distract reporters at his press conference today. Keep it here on Westwood One Sports Night.
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0: There's always a moment of truth where I say, look, it's either put up or shut up. And it was time to put up. I had crossed that thin line. It was 100 plus degrees. We were hot. We were on fire. We were yelling our hearts out. You could feel the intensity rising. Even in our tiredness, even in our weakness, even in our pain, we continued to push. I told myself, you can suck up the pain for another mile and a half, and you will be a Marine. Not many people believe that I could do it. I don't know where I got the energy from. I don't know where the pain went to. But all I know is that I had what it took. I am a United States Marine.
1: 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The few, the proud, the Marines.

0: all for phone calls on Free For All Friday. You steer the ship. 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Here's Josh Graham for Westwood One Sports Night.
1: Ross in Cleveland. As the Jimmy Buffett plays, we're going your way. You're steering the ship. 310-840-4910. This hour and this hour only. So let's get to it. Ross, what do you have for us?
2: Hey, how you guys doing tonight?
1: Well,
2: like a typical Cleveland fan, we're gonna bask in our pity. But I gotta say, I think when this process started for LeBron, his heart was coming back to Cleveland. I have no doubt about that. He has way too many connections here, and he was gonna come and have fun. And I think what happened over these last few weeks is his own competitive nature and his ego got to him, and he looked at the opportunity to bring a fourth championship with four different teams and bring a championship to Philadelphia, who hasn't seen one in what will be 44 years. But I really think what he's forgetting here is that he's not coming to a team as the final puzzle piece. He's joining Jaylen Brown coming. So what happens if Jaylen Brown has the better statistics? Did LeBron really do it, or was he just another piece of the puzzle?
1: Yeah, it's a good question. I think because of that, and appreciate the call, by the way, from Cleveland. Love to get the perspective on the Cleveland side of things. Because Jaylen Brown is so new, and the Sixers haven't won in such a long time, there will be joint ownership in what you're talking about. Thus, it's not like Kevin Durant joining the Warriors. So don't think that there's going to be anything taken away from LeBron if he were to win. But some will try. Maybe Vince in Milwaukee will. 310-840-4910. Vince, where are you steering the ship?
3: Thank you for taking my call. I think really LeBron went to Philadelphia because for 2 years they gave him the most money. I think he won't really succeed there. And then he's going to have his farewell tour in Cleveland. I'll take your comments off the air. Thank you.
1: All right. Thanks, Vince. I will push back on one thing. It's been reported that Miami offered twice what Philadelphia offered. And LeBron said this was his last decision. So if you take him at his word, this is probably going to be it, his final chapter in Philly. And the one thing we know for sure, or pretty certain, is that Miami did offer more than what Philly did. Just didn't offer a better basketball team. And this seems to be a basketball-centric decision. Let's go to Elliot, who's in Oregon. Elliot, 310-840-4910 if you want it. I do want to talk about how the Seahawks and the New England Patriots reported to training camp today, if we have time to squeeze it in at the end of this hour. But where are you at right now in terms of steering the ship?
4: To be honest, I don't really know much about the Seahawks. I kind of want to talk about the Mariners, if that's okay.
1: Oh, brutal loss tonight.

0: to the Rangers. The Rangers.
1: Yeah, I know.
0: The AL wild.
1: I know.
0: That was tough.
1: I can't believe how, like, underperforming this team is, man. I mean, Cal hit 60 home runs last year, and he's batting .150 this year. I mean, it's been, like, you know, a month and a half since his injury, and, like, he still hasn't played the same, like, all year. I mean, he's been really bummed. Like, awful. I mean, our best hitter right now, I mean, is Cole Young. I mean, Cole Young's great, but, like, he shouldn't be your best hitter, you know?
0: No, he shouldn't be. It should be the pride of Western Carolina and Florida State, or I guess Cullowhee, North Carolina, Cal Raleigh. It should be that. And the pitching hasn't been terrible, but it's not what we thought the Mariners pitching staff was going to be this year. A couple of games under 500. Yeah. But given where the AL is, you're still only 2.5 games back at the final wild card spot.
1: Yeah, I can't. That's another thing. I can't believe how bad the AL is. Like,
0: brutal.
1: All of these teams were being, like, they were good last year. I mean, especially the Blue Jays. Everyone's just falling off a cliff. Like, what happened,
0: Well, you're talking to a Baltimore Orioles fan who also had a brutal loss.
1: Yeah.
0: So I understand, and I'm right here in lockstep with you. Thanks for the call from Oregon. Let's go to Mark, who apparently wants to talk baseball as well. He's in Pittsburgh. Mark, where are you steering the ship?
2: Thanks for taking the call. So I got three quick hitters here. So for one, why does Marcell Ozuna still have a job with a negative .9 WAR as a designated hitter that can only hit against lefties? Second, why are we playing kid gloves with Murph Gray? He's having a better minor league track than Connor Griffin was, and we just paid him an entirely big contract. Granted, it's a little bit busy, but
0: he's
2: the
0: young.
2: Third
0: he's the number
2: and probably
0: one prospect in baseball. Come on.
2: Yeah, and then you have. Why can't they trade Triolo for somebody like IKF and improve not only the offensive, but still kind of keep that defensive and have IKF who can play three positions in the infield? Granted, he can't play outfield for whenever they want to throw him in center field.
0: Let me try to address some of that. Appreciate the call, Mark. I love Free for All Friday for no other reason, D-Day, than talking about IKS. Not even going full name. I mean, I love Kiner Falefa as much as anyone out there. And what's great about Free for All Friday is we get that on 300 markets across the country and in Canada as well. It's still 9 days until the deadline. The Pirates, they're better than they've been in a really long time. They're competitive. They're right there in the mix. And I suspect that they're going to be buyers and they're going to be aggressive. Or at least I hope they will. Let's go to James. He's in Gainesville, Georgia. 310-840-4910. James, where are you steering the ship?
3: Hey, Josh, hope you're doing good. What I wanted to ask you was two things real quick. First off, with the NFC South, do you think the Carolina Panthers have done enough to win the division? And do you think they're pretty well with the front runners in it? And if not, who do you think it is? And secondly, with LeBron James, two quick things. Did y'all realize like the wax box, like his rookie cards, are selling for like, up $1,200 up on eBay?
0: Yeah,
3: and then the other thing is, do you think Wimby would be like a good prodigy to like either be like the next LeBron James? If not, who do you think it would be at this point?
0: I mean, thank you, James. Appreciate that. So I don't know which one to hit. Panthers, NFC South, Victor Wembanyama, is he the greatest? And also LeBron, his cards are valuable. Yeah. Okay, that doesn't surprise me. Don't know what the exact price would be, but it doesn't surprise me. The Carolina Panthers, they did a lot, but just don't know if it's going to be good enough with the more difficult schedule, third most difficult schedule in the league now that they have a first-place schedule. And the Nick Scorton injury is a big deal. Tore his ACL at practice yesterday. In terms of who the favorite is, it's probably Tampa, because Tampa had won the division 5 straight years before that and got off to such a great start a year ago. Probably say they're the favorites. We'll try to do a couple very quickly here. These are the last two, so you guys have about 45 seconds apiece because we want to get to both of you. Let's go to Adam in Wisconsin. Adam, Free for All Friday, where are you steering the ship? Go. Adam, Wisconsin, let's go.
4: Josh
0: All right,
4: Jacobs
0: we're moving
4: guy.
0: On. Yes, yes, yes, Josh Jacobs, what do you got?
4: Yeah, I'm just with there's no information about this guy, and you know how much is he going to affect the team if he doesn't, you know, with all this.
0: Oh, yeah.
4: But there's nothing about him. What do you

0: figure it out. He's going to be playing somehow if I know anything about the NFL. I also ran into Josh Jacobs at a bar in Greenville, North Carolina one time, and it was weird. I don't know why he was there, but he was there. Ah. Apparently, he was rooting on his cousin, who was Tristan Newton, playing for my alma mater, East Carolina University, before he went to UConn and became a national champion. So there you go. Let's go to Mario in Miami. One more free-for-all Friday call. Mario, you got the last word. You got 45 seconds. Where are you steering the ship?
1: What's going on, brother? I'll be quick. I'll be quicker than the 45. Hey, I was just talking, man, one of my buddies at the bar earlier. Paul George, greatest trading asset in NBA history, just from the title effect of what his trades have caused. And I'll listen off air. Have a great night, brother.
0: Yes, he absolutely is. Paul George is going to be remembered, not for those playoff P ads that he used to do, but instead being the trade piece with Oklahoma City. I mean, you allowed for the Indiana Pacers to get Tyrese Halliburton, go to the finals. You allowed, obviously, for SGA to go to Oklahoma City, get all those draft picks, and create a monster. And now Jaylen Brown is in Philly, and LeBron James is in Philly because of a Paul George trade, too. Incredible. And it's an incredible end to Free For All Friday as well. But LeBron is still top of mind. What does LeBron need to do to have a shot at Jordan? Let's just talk about it next.
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0: Westwood One Sports Night. Here's Josh Graham.
1: As some of the best teams in the NFL start to report to training camp today, we're happy to officially lift our show's week-long LeBan because of the announcement we all received earlier in the morning. That's right. LeBron announced his choice to join the Philadelphia 76ers, and he said it would be his final decision. This means this is perhaps the final chapter of an all-time basketball career. Some

0: might even call it the greatest career in the history of the sport. And let's actually go right there. If LeBron wins a title in Philadelphia, the GOAT conversation becomes real. Honestly, for the first time. Because as of right now, with respect to LeBron, it's not really much of a debate. Six titles, no losses for Michael. It's just unassailable. Six finals wins, no losses. Meanwhile, LeBron has six losses in the finals. Oh, but LeBron is the all-time scoring leader in the NBA. Okay, how many times did LeBron win the scoring title? Once. Michael won it 10 times. But LeBron's a much better all-around player than Michael. Okay, how many times did LeBron win first-team all-defense or was named first-team all-defense? 5 times. Michael did it 9 times. The history associated with winning a title in Philly would flip the conversation, though. It would give LeBron a card in order to make the argument that he's the greatest player ever. Right now, LeBron is one of 4 players to have won a championship with 3 different franchises. Nobody's ever done it with 4. The Sixers are a franchise that hasn't won anything in a long time. Haven't made the finals in a quarter century. Haven't won it since 1983. So, if your identity is, nobody's won in Philly in forever. Until I showed up. And the Lakers needed rescuing all those years consecutive missing the playoffs before LeBron showed up. And you win a title there. And Cleveland hasn't won in any sport in forever. And you win their first title. That, in addition to winning just with 4 teams altogether and no one ever having done that, that's history. That's the argument. It's right there. Also, LeBron winning at age 42, that would be a real factor as well, winning at age 42 and beyond. Robert Parrish is the oldest player to ever win a title. Did it at 43, but he rode the bench with the 97 Bulls. LeBron would be the oldest player to book more than 15 minutes per game and do so for a title team. And the fact that LeBron was willing to do this, choose to move from the West Coast to the East Coast again, rather than doing the comfy, cozy thing, going back to Cleveland where he has the relationships, or even Miami, it makes you respect it even more. As Rich Paul pointed out on the Game Over podcast with Max Kellerman, when talking about LeBron's motivations.
1: And understanding just his love for the game. Man, this is a love for the game decision.
2: Right.
1: Like nobody at this level, at this accomplished, this successful in life, still wanting to play the game. You know, I don't know what else you can say about it outside of someone being very obsessed.
0: And taking half what Miami offered, just about $3.5 million. A year, according to what the reports are saying. And even at his age, LeBron, he's the whole key to making the Sixers work. This is not a situation where he's going to be carried by younger, better players. They need LeBron on and off the court. And the primary responsibility for LeBron is going to be leadership. Now, that sounds like gobbledygook. Oh, hey. Leadership. What does that actually mean in the dynamic of a team? It's understanding the personalities and the egos in that room. Joel Embiid, it's air quote his team. Jaylen Brown, he wanted his own team getting out of Boston. He's now in Philly. How does that dynamic work out? That is LeBron's job. VJ Edgecombe and Tyrese Maxey, making sure they get theirs. Figuring out the best dynamics to keep everybody happy, that's what LeBron needs to do. And teaching a team that won a playoff series last year how to get to that next step because he's already been there. It's not like Philly's favored to win the finals. This is not KD joining the Warriors that won a record amount of games. That's not what this is. They aren't even favorites to win the East. So the idea that LeBron won't get tons of credit for air quote ring chasing, it's absurd. Michael Jordan's the greatest of all time.

0: time right now. But LeBron has the chance. And he doesn't even need to get to six to do it. If he wins a title in Philly, Muhammad Ali doesn't have the greatest heavyweight record, but he's the greatest heavyweight ever. Jack Nicklaus has the most major wins in golf, but given what it required post all those surgeries and his age in 2019 to win that Masters, you could still make a really strong argument that Tiger's the greatest golfer of all time. And you're going to be able to make a good argument for LeBron if he wins a title in Philadelphia. But what say you? What does LeBron need to do to become the GOAT? Has he already done enough? Is there nothing he can do? 310-840-4910 if you want in. Let's go to Gino. He's in Wisconsin. Gino, where are you at on this debate as LeBron enters his final chapter, or at least so he says?
1: Well, I think if Michael Jordan, I'm sorry, if I think if LeBron James wants to catch up to Michael Jordan, the first thing he needs to do is find an empty parking lot in the middle of the night at a mall and a crazy scientist that fuels a DeLorean with plutonium and go back to the time when the state-of-the-art technology was that of the 90s and the nutritionists were that of the 90s. And Eurostepping was called traveling, and he didn't beg and complain for help instead of just working harder and relying on his teammates and his GM. And he didn't, you know, have to, complain. And before the 3-second offensive in the paint rule was established, and when
0: so
1: David Stern was manager.
0: There's nothing,
1: you know,
0: to do.
1: And it's almost
0: answer?
1: Like asking, what would Bruce Wayne in the 1988 Michael Keaton version of Batman have to do to catch up with Christian Bale of the 2015 Batman movie? It's different times. Once he started shifting around and looking for players, like he put himself on the market and was trying to build a team, he just proved he can't do it like Jordan. He can't do it like Curry. And he has to go find help like Kevin Durant. They can't do it on. They got to go create a own team. He should have actually grown a conscience, some courage, and a little bit of cojones, and maybe he'd be close to 1/50th of what Michael Jordan is, because that man had integrity. He played the game. He gained weight. He worked with Tex Winters. He worked with Phil Jackson. LeBron James demanded, I want Mike Brown to coach. Now, I don't want the Mike Brown to coach. He started feeling himself too much and drinking his own Kool-Aid. If he wants to be Michael Jordan, he shouldn't have been so cocky the minute he came out of high school and signed that big deal and the Nike deal. The bottom line is, the minute he started feeling himself, he was never going to be Michael Jordan, because Michael Jordan was never feeling himself the way LeBron was. It's never going to happen. He's number 4 on my list. Kobe's ahead, and Kareem Abdul-Jabbar is ahead. And I thank you for your time very much.
0: Yeah, there you go, Gino. Yeah. Gino was feeling himself a little bit there, D-Day. You hear that? Michael Jordan's ethics. That's what it is.
2: Yeah, Michael Jordan, famously a very ethical human being.
0: Very
2: famously.
0: Kind. Yes, that's it.
2: The idea that LeBron should not have signed
0: management. How was he with his GM again? Yeah, LeBron wasn't nice to Mike Brown. How nice was Michael to Jerry Krause? Exactly. Even
2: Krause
0: in
2: deserved
0: death.
2: It.
0: And oh yeah, do you want to listen to Michael's? You want to listen to Michael's Hall of Fame speech? Again, I'm in North Carolina. I live a few hours away from Laney High School, and I covered North Carolina basketball for a decade. I'm a Michael guy. But if you want to do this on moral and ethical grounds, I don't know if that's the place you want to go, homie. Probably
2: also,
0: not.
2: The idea that LeBron should not have signed a multimillion-dollar contract offered to him out of high school is preposterously stupid. Everyone in the world would have signed that contract. That's idiotic to think that he wouldn't.
0: Michael, when guys would not leave college early, left college early. Why? To get paid. Obviously. Not going to judge him for it. It's just, yeah. DeLoreans. Let's go to Mike. He's in Illinois. Mike, is there anything LeBron can do?
3: Hey, Josh, not a thing. And I'm not going to the moral. I'm not going to the moral side of it. But
0: what team in LeBron, what city are you in Illinois exactly?
3: I'm in Illinois, not Chicago. That's for dog sure.
0: Got it.
3: LeBron is a title chaser. He's been doing it. He left Cleveland, left them holding the bag. There is no way

0: that he's going to catch up to Jordan, and he will not win another title. I don't care if he plays for the next 5 years.
1: All right.
0: That's the bottom line.
1: That's the bottom line from Illinois. One more. Let's go to Archer. He's in San Diego. Archer, where are you on this debate?
2: Josh, how's it going? Here's the thing with me. You know, LeBron has cemented a legacy in Cleveland and in Miami. Los Angeles, it just seems like the fan base there didn't quite embrace him the same way he did his previous two stops. For me, if he gets the Philadelphia fan base, which is kind of a tenacious group of fans, if he can get them to embrace him in the Philadelphia sports realm,
1: oh,
2: you know,
1: to.
2: For me,
1: they're
2: that
1: going
2: would be,
1: to, because
2: that would,
1: the Lakers, this was so much about Kobe when he showed up
2: right
1: there, and the Kobe versus Philly, to your point, what do they have to cling on to? Like Allen Iverson 20 plus years ago? No, they're super happy and going to embrace him more than LA did.
2: Well, that's the thing, you know, if he can get this fan base to really rally behind it, and if it goes south for them, then, you know, they might turn on him and it could turn into a you-know-what show. So for me, if he can get this fan base really behind him, 100%, for me, the debate's over at that point. If he wins a championship there, it's over.
1: Love the call from San Diego. Thanks, Archer. It's good to hear from you. As we mentioned, there are teams reporting to training camp today in the NFL, and it's the two teams that were in the Super Bowl this past year, the Seahawks and the Patriots. And here's one thing they have in common, in addition to meeting in Santa Clara earlier this year and getting set to open the season against each other on Westwood One Sports, by the way. Both the Seahawks and Patriots are likely to take steps back in 2026. See, when you look at the champ, Seattle, you look at a classic example of a team reckoning with the rigorous designs of the NFL. The NFL, the secret sauce is pushing everybody to the middle. How do you hamstring the really great teams? How do you elevate the teams that are really bad? And the way that you do it is, well, a salary cap helps, makes it difficult for championship teams to keep that roster together. And the Seahawks, no exceptions to that. You had to pay guys like JSN and Weatherspoon, so you lose the Super Bowl MVP running back Kenneth Walker. He's now a Chief. And you lose Boye Mafe, and you lose DBs Kobe Bryant and Reek Woolen. That's not the only way the NFL hamstrings good teams. Draft order, you think about receiving first-place schedules. Seattle's going to have to deal with that after going 14-3. And to make matters tougher, the Rams and 49ers, they're going to be even stronger in that division, it seems. L.A. enjoying the splashiest offseason in the league. The Niners getting top-tier bodies back. They added Mike Evans. So that's the Seattle piece. The Patriots, though, probably more likely to take a step back. And it's going to be more noticeable than Seattle because, unlike Seattle's homegrown through the draft approach, New England built through free agency. And, in fact, no Super Bowl participant ever had more free agent signings on their roster than last year's Pats did. And because of that, you had less control over some players, you lose some key guys. And New England, as has been talked about quite a bit, they enjoyed by far the easiest schedule any team had in the league last year. That's not going to be the case when you receive a first-place schedule. And as a matter of karma, you got the Mike Vrabel, Diana Rossini distraction as well. And to perhaps distract reporters from asking about that today, Mike Vrabel brought an actual puppy to his press conference. Here was that from earlier in Foxborough.
3: I'll do my best here with BB. Okay, so welcome everybody. Me and BB are making quick friends here. German Shepherd mix, so I've been working with her all year. She's going to try to protect me if anybody gets out of control. So we're going to let her roam around. We'll see how she does on this podium here. She's nervous.
1: Uh-huh, and I'm nervous that some of you guys are going to get out of control and ask me about Diana Rossini. And no, I'm not interlocking paws with BB the puppy. No, we're not doing any of that. We'll see who takes... D-Day, I'll ask you, who's more likely to miss the playoffs this next season? Seattle or New England?
4: Both. Is that an acceptable answer?
1: Ooh-wee! I don't think either team's going to win their division, so yeah, it's an acceptable answer, sure.
4: Yeah, I would say both. It'd also be hilarious if we find out that Diana Rossini is allergic to dogs, and this is how we find out. Now Mike Vrabel has a dog around him at all times. A little Easter egg. Mm-hmm. I don't know if that's true, but it would be funny.
1: But like me...

0: visiting the Costco food court, does Mike Vrabel have that dog in him? Don't know the answer to that. How does LeBron's decision affect the Eastern Conference odds? The NBA Finals odds even for next year? We'll tell you, we'll look at some futures in the NFL as well. Graham's gambling on the way next on Westwood One Sports Night.
1: Breaking news.

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1: In 300 markets across the country and in Canada, we're asking the question, what does LeBron need to do to catch Michael Jordan? Is it possible? Is there anything he can do in Philadelphia to achieve that in your mind? 310-840-4910. Road is in Virginia. Road, where are you on Michael, LeBron, what LeBron can still do with the last few years of his career?
2: I think that Jordan is fourth. I want you to convince me where Jordan is ahead of Wilt, Jabbar, and Russell. I was a senior
1: in college, so LeBron's not even in the top four either. So LeBron's not.
2: No, he's not even in the top four.
1: Okay.
2: Right. I watched Jordan his whole career. I was a senior in college here when he was a freshman. And I have a homeboy now who was a senior in North Carolina. Jordan, here when he was at North Carolina.
1: Well, why do you consider Kareem greater than Michael? Tell me.
2: Kareem, and Wilt, for that matter. Kareem dominated in high school, college, and pros. And Kareem has six championships along with Jabbar and his college career.
1: And so does Michael. Michael has six as well.
2: But in college,
1: if you count North Carolina, actually. Seven if you count his North Carolina title.
2: He had Jabbar at UCLA dominated. He got three. And he would have gotten four if he could have played as a freshman. But Wilt owns all of the records.
1: That's not true.
2: And if you would have counted block shots.
1: That's not true.
2: Wilt.
1: Okay, well, how about we talk about scoring? I mean, yeah, Kareem had the record until LeBron broke it. You said LeBron's not in the top five, so you said Wilt has all the records. It's not true. And
2: you know what?
1: Here's the thing. Tell me.
2: I'll tell you. In the history of the NBA, there have been six occurrences where a player has gotten 60 points in a game and...
1: Yeah, you're not really making a compelling case to me, but it's good to hear a call from Virginia. Now let's get set to play some bets, because the point I was going to make is, all right, you're talking about history, all right, records, whatever. Scoring records. Michael Jordan had 10 scoring titles. That's the part where it's, oh, well, Kareem did this and Wilt did that. Kareem had 7 scoring titles? Oh, you're counting the college days, too? Well, Michael had the North Carolina title and hit the game-winning shot in a championship game in New Orleans. So, yeah, miss me with that. Let's go to Graham's Gambling, handing out some bets.
0: It's time for Graham's Gambling. Let's make some money.
1: And since we're talking about King James, let's have a look at the betting odds. Post LeBron's decision. Oklahoma City and San Antonio still have the best odds to win a title. The Sixers have the same finals odds as the Knicks do, courtesy of our friends at DraftKings. 9-1 odds for the Sixers. The Knicks, plus 330, slightly better odds than the Sixers have at plus 350 to win the Eastern Conference. Don't know if we do that with Philly. Maybe you get a better number if you wait a little bit till the season starts. Revisiting our MLB bet tonight, we thought the Red Sox would come down to earth after the 15-game winning streak coming to an end on Wednesday. It did not. They beat Toronto tonight with Sandoval on the mound and Trey Savage throwing for the Blue Jays.

0: The Red Sox 6, Toronto 4. We have season win totals for last year's Super Bowl participants, both of whom had reported to training camp today. The Seattle Seahawks and the New England Patriots odds are at 10.5. That's their win total, I should say. 10.5 wins. And I don't love under 10.5 for the Seahawks, but would lean under if you made me. We love the Patriots under 10.5, but the price is a little bit outside of what we normally give. We usually give minus 130 or better, or closer to plus money. It's minus 140 if you bet the Patriots under 10.5. So rather than do that, D-Day, how about we do this? Both teams have the same odds to miss the playoffs at plus 184. Don't love that for Seattle because I think they could still sneak in the NFC. But with a more difficult schedule and losing a lot of parts, I think the Patriots to miss the playoffs at plus 184, that's the best bet that we have here. I think that's the one that you circle a couple of times, the possibility of betting that. Make sure if you haven't already, you're subscribed to our YouTube channel, searching Westwood One Sports Night. 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We'll say this about LeBron's decision to go to Philly. It is the most interesting possibility for his career. It's probably what's best for the NBA, too. For one, it provides him the best opportunity to win a championship. As good as LeBron is, he wasn't going to win a title with Cleveland. Not with Donovan Mitchell and James Harden. It would have been a comfy retirement play, a good close of the book. Without any perimeter shooting or strong defensive options, Miami wasn't going to work either. Philly has more high-end talent than anybody in the NBA right now. Between Maxey, Jaylen Brown, Joel Embiid, Vijay Edgecombe, LeBron James, they might have four All-Stars next year. A feat that we haven't seen in the NBA since KD joined the Warriors a decade ago, and only nine teams in NBA have ever done. But it's the supporting cast. This is the part that puts them over the top versus, say, Miami. Dean Wade, legitimate perimeter defender. Anthony Simons, he could shoot. He could shoot 40% from three. You drafted one of the most pro-ready shooters from college in LeBaron Filon, who fell to you from Alabama. Because of LeBron's arrival, Philly instantly becomes the biggest basketball spectacle the league has seen since the aforementioned KD Warriors. Philly might be the craziest sports town in America. Now, they just saw the Knicks win a title, snapping their drought in 53 years, and they're saying, why not us? No finals appearances in 25 years, no title since 1983, why not us? It's our turn. And look at that division. The Atlantic features Boston, Toronto, New York. Assuming Kawhi ends up in Toronto, those are 12 high-level games that should all be on national TV. The league had one of the worst regular seasons in their history. When you consider the FBI probe with Terry Rozier and Chauncey Billups and all the tanking, and it wasn't all that great. This is terrific news. Out west, you have those monsters, San Antonio and Oklahoma City, with all-time talents on those teams. They're not in big markets, though. Out east, you have the champion Knicks. And in Philadelphia, you got LeBron freaking James. Given the type A personalities that are in that room, there's going to be a soap opera element to this. You just know it. The NBA is great when you're really digging into the personalities and it becomes like a reality TV show. When LeBron gets frustrated, he tends to be passive-aggressive. You get the cryptic social media posts. You get the anonymous reporting, the leaks. Meanwhile, Joel Embiid, Jaylen Brown, they've proven they don't mind airing out dirty laundry. They'll just say the thing, which can make for some compelling content. Here was Rich Paul talking about the blend of young talent on the team and the experience level that LeBron brings to it.
1: Yeah, and I think, you know, adding someone like LJ to that fold

0: I think it's, you know, when you have a mix of young and old, you need young to compete in today's game. Sure. You really do. And but when you have the experience as well, in that locker room, in that training camp, every day on the road, fighting through adversity, someone that's been there before.
1: And he has. And LeBron's role should be the caretaker, the glue guy. That's what they need him to be, to elevate people and keep people happy in that locker room. Let's go to Nathan. He's in Chicago. Nathan, I'm in North Carolina, where people consider, all right, this is Jordan country. You're in Chicago. That's Jordan country as well. Is there anything LeBron can do to catch Jordan in your eyes?
2: No, not at all. LeBron right now is playing Thanos from Avengers. He's going from team to team to find a ring. And if you want to really break it down, and you were just talking about personalities, you go MJ, and I go Kobe, who played the game right.
1: Well, hold on a second. To find a ring, he has at every single stop he's been.
2: Okay.
1: He's succeeded in doing that.
2: And I think most people are trying to stop him, like the Avengers, because they don't want him to be this guy. We don't want
1: including
2: him to
1: you.
2: Be the GOAT.
1: Including you.
2: Absolutely. And the one thing from Chicago, and everybody from Chicago would say, if Derrick Rose never got hurt, what would LeBron be then? I mean, Derrick Rose was the youngest MVP. He was – when we watched Derrick – I mean, the way that guy played the game was unreal. But I think the one thing – and – MJ has the one big excuse for him is he didn't have the internet and stuff, and who knows what he would have done with it or whatnot. But the way MJ, the way Kobe, the way Derrick Rose all played the game was stuck with their team, and they just were competitive dudes. I don't know. That's just my take.
1: I hear you. Appreciate the call from Chicago. Hope you have your Caleb Wilson jersey ready to go for this year. Out of North Carolina. Let's go to Marvin. He's in Detroit. Marvin, anything Bron can do to catch Michael in Philly?
3: No, I don't think that LeBron's going to be able to do anything to catch up to old Jordan. But I will say this a couple
1: of
3: weeks ago.
1: What if he does win a title?
3: Said,
1: what if he wins in Philly? What if he does?
3: I think that he will. That's why I said a couple weeks ago, I think that he is going to go to Philly. And you told me there's no way because of Jaylen Brown's attitude. And I said Jaylen Brown should probably shut his mouth. And I understand that Jaylen Brown's the highest paid player. And he is the young guy.
1: Hold on a sec. I will tell you what I said a few weeks ago. I said it when it happened because I didn't think it would work. I didn't say there was no chance that it could happen. I said that's what I'm saying. I don't think it's going to work because of the personalities. You do, it sounds like.
3: I do think so. I think that, yeah, he's young, but I think that LeBron has so much to offer this team. You know, he has so much knowledge. You could either say, you know, Jordan, but even when I hear these young bucks, they say, oh, LeBron's the GOAT. And I understand because I watch Jordan with my eyes, and I'm going to think he's the GOAT. They watch LeBron with their own eyes. They're going to say he's the GOAT. But honestly, LeBron has so much to offer this team. And this team, the starting lineup is so damn scary, man. That is a ring waiting to happen. LeBron's going to get another
1: one. So are you saying that LeBron already is the GOAT, or like he needs to do something in Philly to do that? You think it can happen?
3: In my own personal thoughts, I don't see LeBron ever catching Jordan. Jordan, he can get all his rings in one team. Like the last guy just said.
1: If he wins in Philly, though, that's crazy. If you're winning a title at 42, that's crazy.
3: That's like
1: if you're
3: when
1: doing
3: Tom Brady went to the
1: teams,
3: Buccaneers.
1: That's nuts.
3: Yeah, that's like when Tom
1: so
3: Brady
1: I,
3: went
1: I
3: to the
1: So I do think
3: Buccaneers.
1: There's a way you can do it. And again, I'm a Jordan guy. But I do think there's something LeBron could do to catch him if he wins in Philly. Because it's Philly. They haven't won it forever.
3: But, man, I hate Philly fans. I don't even want to see them get a ring.
1: There you go. I love it. They're appreciate the call from you. It's good to hear from you. Don't think people are excited to see Philly fans happy. But, you know, let me actually expand upon this. And we can get to more of your calls, 310-840-4910. I have three reasons why LeBron to the Sixers is not going to succeed. And I'll tell you what those are. Next on Westwood One Sports Night.
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0: Chicago, are you going to fit what most people believe, given where you live, your opinion is on LeBron versus Michael? Is there anything LeBron can do in Philly to make you think that he's the greatest?
1: Josh, I've got a surprise for you, okay? I'm here in Chicago. I grew up watching every bit of Michael's every game, loved what he did, but let's get the facts straight here. When LeBron was in Cleveland, he was playing for a pathetic team. When they got swept by San Antonio in that four-game series, he

0: Do you think for one second, if the Bulls hadn't gotten those guys that came along and helped them win a championship, do you think Michael would have gone along year after year finishing 8th, 9th, 10th place, get knocked out in the first round? Do you think he would have said, well, that's the way it goes. I'll just keep trying my best and we'll do the best. If he'd have gone to Jerry Krause and said, get me some players or I'm out of here. There's no way Michael would have stood around for 8, 9 years finishing in 9th, 10th place, get knocked out in the first round. He wouldn't have stood for that. But luckily for him, Pippen and Grant came along at Cartwright. LeBron didn't have any guys coming along in Cleveland. They were when the year after he left for Miami, Cleveland won like 25 games. They went from 58 wins to 25 wins the next year. That's proof it was a one-man team he was playing with. He was a team by himself. I have no problem with what LeBron did because, let's believe it or not, Michael would have done the same thing. If he was in the same position, Michael would have lost his patience and said, get me some players or I'm out of here, trade me, whatever.
1: Right, right,
0: but he luckily was in a good – that's my belief.
1: I hear you. I hear you. And I don't disagree with that. I appreciate the call. I think that it's – that's why you should just argue on the merits of what they did and what they were as players rather than doing this game where, oh, he's ring chasing and Michael would never do that. And no. Just – you have the sample size. Go on that. That's what we should do. Let's go to Thomas. He's in Kentucky. Thomas, you're in Big Blue Nation. Do you have strong opinions on this subject?
2: I do, and I might be in Big Blue Nation, but I'm a diehard Card, baby. Don't get it twisted.
1: I understand it, man. Hey, I'm in North Carolina, ACC country. L's up. Shout out to Pat Kelsey. I live five minutes down the road from his favorite restaurant. Shout out to
2: my guy, as you call it,
1: in North Carolina.
2: My guy. But so my thing is, LeBron and Michael's the only two players, I think, in my opinion, that, you know, you could say are GOATs. I mean, there's a lot of guys that are the greatest, you know. But as far as Michael and LeBron, I think I don't think LeBron is passing Michael, even if he wins in Philly, because I know Michael played for one team his whole career, and, you know, he three-peated twice, but there was a good argument brought up, and I kind of said the same thing to a group of friends is, you know, with all the team, I mean, this is his fourth team now. I mean, who stakes claim to LeBron? I mean, he played quite a bit of time for all, you know, for the three teams he was at. You know, he had,
1: if I were to ask you, without you knowing it off the top of your head, what is the longest uninterrupted streak of years that LeBron spent with a team? Like, where did LeBron spend his longest period of time before jumping, if you had to guess?
2: Oh, it was the Lakers. He played 8 seasons with the Lakers.
1: I think a lot of people would be surprised to learn that. Like, people talk about, oh, his Laker tenure as if, oh, he's not a Laker. Well, he spent more time with the Lakers than he did twice as long as he did with the Heat. It's crazy.
2: Right, and so I think my point is that, who stakes claim to LeBron, the Heat or the Cavs or the Lakers, or, you know, who would put a statue out for him, you know, and, you know, because the Lakers got, you know, Kobe, and there's all kinds of great Lakers, and, you know, and of course he would probably get one in Cleveland anyway.
1: We know the answer to that. It's Cleveland, and that's the answer.
2: But in my eyes, I think he's the greatest journeyman in my eyes in the history of the NBA.
1: Sure.
2: I mean, it's 24 season. Nobody else has done it as long as him. I mean, he's the only one that's been this long. He's over three decades now, which is impressive. I mean, I would have no issue saying him and Jordan are 1A and 1B. I always would give Jordan a nod based on the six rings, you know, and he didn't lose in the finals. He got there, six times. I know he lost plenty before the finals, but, you know, 6 for 6 in the finals. And, you know, and LeBron's, you know, he's got losses. I mean, I know it's not all his fault because he did have some bad teammates. You know, I mean, his best player, his first go-around there was probably Mo Williams. So, you know, but other than
1: when we get to the point when we're talking about Mo Williams in the conversation, I think we've probably said enough. But go L's up, go all that. Let me flip the conversation because we talked a lot about Michael versus LeBron, and yeah, it's just

0: Why? What's happening? LeBron plays for the Sixers. Let's actually flip it and talk about, well, what's going to happen with him playing in Philly. Not pie in the sky, hey, this could happen. Sure. I don't think it's going to work. I don't think it's going to succeed. And here are three reasons why LeBron in Philly's not going to work. Fair or not, this is being billed and framed as finals or bust. Not by just folks who have microphones such as us, turning this thing on 300 markets across the country and Canada. But it's because of the framing LeBron put out himself in explaining the decision on X. The only issue with this is that Philly was swept in the second round by the Knicks. And those champion Knicks are bringing back their entire starting five. We've heard about, for the last decade, how the West is so much better than the East. It's so much easier to navigate. Not anymore. From top to bottom, the East is way better than the West right now. So there's just going to be competition from every corner. And everybody seems to be getting better other than Boston. Like Atlanta, Indiana's back in the mix with Tyrese in the lineup. Charlotte, there's so many competitors other than the teams right there at the top. Also, if Philly was able to break through to the NBA Finals, you'll likely have to face one of those two monsters out West, San Antonio or OKC, two teams that are still better than Philly is. So he is setting himself up to fail in that regard. The number of egos in that room, it could be volatile. Perhaps too many chefs in the kitchen, if you will. Jaylen Brown, he was unhappy because it wasn't his team in Boston. How do you think he's going to do playing second fiddle to LeBron James now? Just listen to the way that Rich Paul described LeBron's fame upon arrival to Max Kellerman and try not to think that Rich Paul is talking to anybody else other than Jaylen Brown here.
1: The thing about it, when you add a LeBron, everything changes. And I really mean this. That's why it's not easy for someone who is predeemed to be a star player on the team. When he comes, you know, he kind of shows you how big or little of a star you actually are. Mm-hmm. And it takes a special kind of person mentally to embrace that, right?
0: Jaylen Brown. You're not really worried about Maxey and Edgecombe, but the same way that Kevin Love and Chris Bosh had to sacrifice playing with LeBron, those guys are probably going to have to sacrifice too. VJ Edgecombe, it might halt his development when he's only being used as a 3-and-D guy on a team. And the meshing, it has to happen right away while being the center of the sport with one of the craziest fan bases following it all hyper closely. And the anxiety that comes along with this, with a franchise that hasn't been to the finals in a quarter century and hasn't won a title since the 80s. But the real flaw on this team is Joel Embiid. He hasn't played 40 games in 3 years. He turns 33 next season. And as we all know, you become more available as a center entering your mid-30s when you've had injury problems. And if he isn't available, we think that Bona, who averaged 5 points a game, 15th on the team in scoring a year ago, or Ariel Huck-Porty, who averaged 2 points a game, is going to be a serviceable backup. You would think that LeBron taking a cheap salary could help facilitate something else happening, or if there's a trade or something that can help bolster that spot, because right now, that's a really clear flaw to take a look at. There's an NFL story that we haven't talked about tonight, really at all. Tony Romo was arrested in Milwaukee. He was arrested on suspicion for driving under the influence. D-Day, Romo should send LeBron a bottle of wine for the timing of this decision. Because it's one of the slow sports periods of the year, especially with camps not really getting going yet. If not for LeBron today, what is the biggest story that we're talking about? This could be the biggest story in sports. Wait, a former Cowboy quarterback got arrested under the influence, perhaps? Instead, it's being buried most places. For those watching on YouTube and on X, we got the mugshot, and I got so many questions with this. Like, why is he smiling in it? Why is he so photogenic even in the mugshot?

0: What a legend. The hair's a little disheveled, but still got the smile with no teeth going. And given his forecasting ability while broadcasting games, how did he not see the cops going? Jim! There's a cop trap right around the corner, right around the bend, Jim! Jim. Seems like that booth might be on its last legs. Jim Nantz already subtracted college basketball. And given CBS has the 2028 Super Bowl, my guess is that sometime after that, maybe after that game, he exclusively starts to focus on golf. He did say he wants to be on the call for the 100th Masters in 2036. But Romo, he's the most mocked lead announcer that we have in the league right now. CBS reportedly hasn't been happy with it. Now you have this. So we'll see what the reaction to it ultimately is. The NBA offseason takes place in a flurry. And we'll tell you what the five biggest moves this offseason has been. And spoiler, LeBron signing isn't number one. That's next.
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2: 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You
3: can do it if you try. Vicky, how you doing? How's the knee?
4: It's coming along, doctor, but still some soreness.
3: Well, let's see. 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

Yours truly has built a top five list for the biggest stories of the NBA offseason. It all happens in a short period of time. The draft, free agency, trades, and obviously the big headline in Philadelphia today. So we have our top five rankings. Let's get to them now. Starting with number five, LaMelo Ball being traded from the Charlotte Hornets to the Minnesota Timberwolves. This is a desperate move to keep Anthony Edwards happy. Minnesota felt they needed more. They needed another star. And Charlotte, the face of their franchise, has been LaMelo Ball the last few years. They're ascendant, but it doesn't seem there was a culture match between what the Hornets want to be and what LaMelo Ball gives them. In other words, if LaMelo is your best guy in the face of the team, how far can that get you? That wasn't a good enough answer for Charlotte, whatever.

whatever the answer to that question is. So Minnesota sees it and they think, okay, he doesn't have to be 1A here. We got Anthony Edwards. Can he be a 1B? Can he be a second option to help us? Charlotte making a star available and moving into Minnesota, the number five story of this offseason so far. Number four, Dusty May leaving Michigan to take the Dallas Mavericks job. This has not happened since Larry Brown won with Danny and the Miracles in 88 and took, I believe it was the Spurs job, right after that championship. We're talking about close to four decades. But Dusty May leaves the national champions from Michigan to coach Cooper Flagg. Apparently John Shire was approached first and said he wanted to stay at his alma mater at Duke. We'll see what Dusty May is able to build with Cooper. And they drafted one of those Michigan players taken in the lottery. It was Moritz Johnson going to Dallas's spot at number nine in the draft. Kyrie Irving still there. They have Derek Lively. It's a fascinating job to take. And Michigan promoted an assistant coach and took the interim tag off of him to lead it moving forward, Boynton. So Dusty May leaving, that was seismic for both the NBA and also college. Number three, Giannis being traded from Milwaukee to the Miami Heat. We'll even attach to this story the Tyler Hero, Bam Adebayo drama from Las Vegas. But this is the biggest roll of the dice that Pat Riley has taken in his career as an executive with the Heat. You think about the other big splashes that he's made. It was buying low on Jimmy Butler. And then it was free agent moves, landing LeBron and Chris Bosh. And this is mortgaging your entire future, not having any first rounders for the next handful of years, because you have the level of belief in Giannis Antetokounmpo. And you lose the supporting cast, too. Like, you strip this team to the studs, and you're really limiting your ability to add to this roster, believing that it's Giannis and Bam together netting you positive results. We'll see if it pays off. Do think that Milwaukee won the trade with what they got from it. Giannis traded to Miami, the number three story of this NBA offseason. Number two, LeBron James signing with the Philadelphia 76ers. It's LeBron James. And it was a little surprising that he took this path. Most people expected it was going to be Miami or Cleveland, places he's already been before that would cater to him. Philly, it's a swing, man. It's a place he hasn't been before. He's got a ton of personalities there. For him to choose this, honestly, it's hard not to respect it from LeBron's point of view. Now, how does he mess with Joel Embiid? We'll see. And Joel Embiid, can he play 40 games for the first time in 3 years? Let's see. That's the number two storyline, because the number one storyline, semi-related to it, the Jaylen Brown trade. This was the most surprising thing to happen in the offseason. Couldn't believe it when we saw it. What? They got Paul George and a first rounder, and what? Really? Really? That's it? Huh. Interesting. Jaylen Brown in a couple of swaps? Huh? Now Jaylen Brown goes to Philly, and the LeBron James trade, or the LeBron James signing, parted. That doesn't happen unless Jaylen Brown is part of the fold. So the Celtics made this trade to make one of their blood rivals better that beat them, by the way, on their home court in a game seven, just made them that much stronger and allowed for them to add LeBron James as well. The Jaylen Brown trade is what we're going to be talking about the most from this offseason. It's the number one storyline of the NBA offseason. 310-840-4910 if you want him. How about we go to Dave, who's in Dallas. Dave,
How do you think it's going to work with LeBron and Joel Embiid? Can they

0: bank on Joel Embiid?
1: Well, it's going to be kind of like more of that, and you pointed it out, I'm going to elaborate on this, with Joel Embiid, his injury history, not staying on the court. And, I mean, I don't have a dog in the fight. I'm a Mavericks fan. But I am a big Andre Drummond fan, and I've been waiting for him for years to take the reins, step up. I followed him in college at Connecticut, so that would be a great story because of Embiid's history, injury history, him stepping up and going to another level.
0: Well, who, Drummond?
1: Yeah.
0: Drummond now plays for the Knicks.
1: Oh, is that right?
0: Yeah.
1: Okay. Well, I was just looking online, and it had him on the roster.
0: Yeah, Andre Drummond.
1: I don't know what side I was looking at. So he's with the Knicks now. Wow.
0: Yeah, Andre Drummond signed with the Knicks this offseason. So.
1: Okay. Well, I mean, okay. So back to Nurse with his injury history.
0: Bona,
1: him not saying, huh?
0: Bona. Hello. Bona. It is, or Herk Pirtle after that. I don't know. I mean, if you want to get really feisty, we could start talking about trade rumors. Okay, LeBron took this amount of money, and all right, we could play around on the trade machine if you want to and see. I don't know if Philly would do it, but Joel Embiid for Anthony Davis? Maybe start to have those conversations with Washington and have them take a bunch of assets in order to land Anthony Davis? I don't know, make it worth Washington's while? I don't know. Just throwing it out there.
1: Well, that or Nurse, the coach, could step up and take his – I know he won a championship with Toronto – take his X's and O's to another level.
0: Oh, well, okay. Well, I thought for a second Nick Nurse was going to be playing center. I appreciate the call from Dallas, though. Good to hear from you, Dave. D-Day, what would the trade have to be in order for you as a Wizards person to accept a Joel Embiid trade? Making that happen, because I think the money would work. Let me see the NBA trade machine real quick.
2: Why would you want Joel Embiid in big 2026?
0: You would not. What I'm saying is you take the contract.
2: End of conversation.
0: You take the contract. Well, no, you take the contract and probably whatever assets Philly has.
2: What assets do they have?
0: I think they do have assets. I mean, you only gave up two firsts and two swaps. That's it for Jaylen Brown. I think they have future firsts that you can potentially mine.
2: Well, so you don't think the Wizards money, you don't think the Wizards think they can compete. That's your problem.
0: No, I don't think that. You're right. They, holy cow, they're both making the max, $58 million. I'm just saying,
2: you should stop
0: one for
2: saying.
0: One there. One for one there. How many firsts would it take?
2: It's not happening. Like, I don't understand what you are missing with this. It's not happening. And Philly fans are going to riot in the streets when in late April, when Joel Embiid in 2027 is camping at the 3-point line, not playing with his back to the basket again, and they're posting up Jaylen Brown in a postseason series like Karl Anthony Towns. Because neither LeBron nor Joel Embiid want to get physical in the paint.
0: 2028, 2029, 2032 first-round picks. Give you a couple of those.
2: Would you want LaMelo Ball back in Charlotte? That's basically what you're asking right now.
0: No, I'm just saying, it's clear LeBron wants Anthony Davis, and I'm just trying to figure out.
2: Is that clear? I think we're being played massively by that.
0: Tell me about it.
2: Well, why is it clear?
0: Well, some of the reporting I tend to believe, saying that LeBron, maybe some of the reasons why this thing played out a little bit longer than usual, is trying to see whether or not Kyrie or Anthony Davis might be brought in by one of these teams to make it easier to select them. I don't know. There might be some.
2: He went and signed with a roster that was massively stacked.
0: He did.
2: What's the saying?
0: See but what what's they do, the weakness not what they say. On the team? I know, but what's the weakness? It's Joel Embiid. So, like, if they figured out a way to upgrade that spot somehow, I don't know.
2: So you think Anthony Davis is better?

0: Anthony Davis plays more games. It's more reliable than Joel Embiid, yes. You would take Anthony Davis over Joel Embiid, probably.
1: Well, of course, the Wizards are going to win the whole thing. I mean, the Sixers did all this to stop Will Riley. But yeah, I mean, but it's barely. I mean, it's not like Anthony Davis plays. He's played just a hair over 50% of games the last four seasons.
0: Yeah. Just throwing it out there. Seeing where things end up. All I was pointing out is that the money would work. And that's something that Anthony Davis's name has been linked to LeBron for the last few weeks. Just throwing it out there now that he's on Philly. Let's go to Brad. He's in Tennessee. 310-840-4910. Brad, where are you on King James?
2: Definitely a Jordan guy. One perspective LeBron's chasing MJ. One perspective I hear a lot of argument about is, you know, Jordan went to college for 3 years and LeBron went straight to the league. And then you had Jordan retire, go play baseball for a while. Then Jordan, he stopped playing around, 37, 38? Jordan's done all this stuff in half the amount of time that LeBron is trying to do.
0: 39. Yeah, 39, yeah. I think, was his last year with the Wizards.
2: LeBron's played just about twice as much as long as Jordan did and still chasing Jordan.
0: Uh-huh.
2: That's just kind of my take on
0: it. So you don't think it's possible for him to catch him?
2: I don't think it's possible. I mean, he's played almost twice as long and is still chasing.
0: I hear you. Appreciate the call. Yes, D-Day.
1: He has not played twice as long as Michael Jordan. The truth will do. There is not a need to stretch it. He's played more games, certainly, but twice as long. He's played 20 years. It's not like Michael Jordan only played 10 years.
0: Yeah. It's a little bit of a stretch. A lot of bit of a stretch, I'd say. How would you answer the question that we've posed?
1: About catching Jordan?
0: Yes.
1: I mean, if he wins three championships, sure.
0: What if he wins one with Philly?
1: Because he's not the star.
0: I think it's a conversation.
1: He's not the star.
0: I think he might be, though.
1: Based on what?
0: I think in terms of what is going to be asked of him. Is he going to lead the team in scoring? No. But I mean, assists, scoring, some rebound. I think his role is going to be central. It's not going to be a backseat rider here. I don't think that. And I think he's the face of the team right now. I think he is. Because Jaylen Brown's new too. And Maxey, okay, he's up and coming.
1: I mean, Maxey is the guy. If they win a championship, it's because he puts the pieces together. So LeBron could be central in that, but it's not like he's going to be. This isn't going to be what it was in the bubble. This certainly is not going to be what it was with Cleveland or what Miami was. And I think that matters in the conversation if you're chasing Jordan, because Jordan was always, it was his team. He'll be central, but I don't know that if they win a championship and it's LeBron's team, they're not winning a championship. It has to be somebody else's team. That's why I went there.
0: Let's go to Mr. Bobo. Just love that name. He's in Alaska. Mr. Bobo, what do you have to add to this?
3: Well, I'm going to ask you some questions about the LeBron signing and the team.
0: Please. Tell me.
3: So is Jaylen Brown the same as the Euro guy on the Lakers? Are they the same player?
0: No.
3: Basically, no?
0: Unless you're talking about Luka. Are we talking about Luka?
3: Yeah.
0: No,
3: don't they
0: he's
3: score
0: not.
3: Around
0: Luka,
3: the same
0: Luka
3: point?
0: Is, Lua, like Luka is the scoring champion in the NBA, so no. He's not the same player as Luka.
3: So he's better than Brown. Okay.
0: Correct.
3: What about Embiid and Anthony Davis? Who's better?
0: Well, when they play, neither plays, but when they play, Joel Embiid's a better player than Anthony Davis.
3: Exactly. And then we have Tyrese Maxey. Is Maxey better than Anthony Reeves?
0: Austin Reeves? Yes.
3: Austin Reeves, I'm sorry. Yeah.
0: Yes.
3: So what I'm saying is,

0: it seems LaGramps loves projects, and it's like he has the same lineup, basically, that he did in L.A. So when Embiid breaks down and Davis broke down, I just don't see how it's going to play out. On paper, it sounds good if Embiid plays and if Maxey is consistent.
1: Yeah, appreciate the call. Yes, D-Day.
2: Can we point out like a pretty crucial flaw in the argument there? Well, there's multiple. One, referring to Luka as the Euro dude is like hilarious, but also painful.
1: You look at the team, though. It's Anthony Reeves. It's the Euro dude. And
2: Anthony Davis. So two Anthonys.
1: And Anthony Davis.
2: Yeah, Anthony, yes. Plurals.
1: Two Anthonys.
2: But he compared what LeBron is dealing with now to those three guys, right? I would say that the Luka trade was a pretty big deal, pretty famous thing. That included Anthony Davis, meaning that the two of them never played together in Los Angeles. Like a very big deal, yeah, thief in the night sort of a situation there. So really grasping at straws to like put those together. That's you're doing a lot there because they never played with one another. That was like the big thing.
1: Yeah, you might have heard. In the middle of the night, it happened. I got back from a Duke Carolina game and then that happened. Gerald's in Wisconsin. Gerald, 310-840-4910. You got the last word, Gerald.
3: All right, listen. So this is a better question than can LeBron catch Jordan in anybody's mind. How many people are out there, and you have time enough to take all the calls if I'm the last one, who are still undecided? Like, either you're Camp LeBron or you're Camp Jordan. Like, it's already decided.
1: In other words, is there anybody that welcomes more information? Because for me, I am in that camp. I am in the camp that if he wins a title in Philly, I think it's a debate. I think it's a conversation. I do. That's where I'm at. I'm a Michael guy who thinks that LeBron still could catch him if he wins a title in Philly. I think that's how significant it would be. But you're right. I don't think there are many people that are in my camp.
3: Correct. Thank you, Gerald. I mean, I could possibly be swayed, but I think everybody's sold.
1: I hear you. Gerald, appreciate the call from Wisconsin. Featured tonight in Say What? Rich Paul speaks out on LeBron's decision. Plus, big news regarding the NFL's biggest star, whom you will hear from, and our Free For All Friday caller of the night. And that's all next on Westwood One Sports Night.
4: Breaking news. LeBron James has chosen to sign with the Philadelphia 76ers, joining Jaylen Brown in his final campaign. Can the King add another ring? Westwood One Sports.
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0: 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Here's Josh Graham.
1: So much going on in sports tonight. 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Let's get to what people be saying and say what?
2: They are who we thought they were.
3: We inhale.
0: The biggest names in sports step up to the mic.
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6: There's a drive in a deep left field by Castellanos. It will be a home run.
2: Come after me.
7: I don't come with the bullshit.
0: It's Say What?
4: Say What?
0: With Josh Graham.
1: LeBron James. He's a Philadelphia 76er. Rich Paul was on the Game Over podcast with Max Kellerman speaking about the LeBron decision. He says it's a choice that shows just how much LeBron cares about the game of basketball.
8: And understanding just his love for the game. Man, this is a love for the game decision, right? Nobody at this level, at this accomplished, this successful in life, still wanting to play the game. I don't know what else you can say about it outside of someone being very obsessed.
1: It really is a salient point from Rich Paul. Most players would have prioritized their comfort. Oh, I'm going to go play with my friends at Golden State. I'm going to go to Cleveland because my relationship with Brandon Weems, and it's a perfect way to close the book. A place I know well that I'm comfortable. Miami built in relationships too. But LeBron decided, no, I care about competing for championships. I'm a competitor. And even if that means going to a place he's never been before, and so many different parts are part of this puzzle, he's going to do that. And he did. And I think that makes things very interesting for the NBA and specifically for the end of LeBron's tenure, NBA career. This is related to our free-for-all Friday caller of the night. Congratulations to Johnny in Atlanta, who said this.

LeBron, but first I'm going to say like this. If you got a good job, you paying all your bills until you got your life together, but you smoke PCP, and you don't got your life together. So that's what I'm saying. All LeBron fans who think that if he wins two rings in Philly, that he's going to be the GOAT, y'all smoking PCP. Y'all crazy. Because guess what? Ain't no way. Y'all, if you a LeBron fan, you need to have Velcro on your jersey because he hopping from teams to get a ring. And that's what he's been doing for years. He team over all-stars and win a ring and think he deserves it. What team has he came and they built around him? They have not. Brunson got a legit ring. They built the team around.

0: around him. Steph Curry, they built a team around him. Michael Jordan, they built a team around him. LeBron leave and go join teams to win a ring. That's my take. Yeah, I'm good.
1: T-Day,
2: it's a life lesson. If you have a job and you're paying your bills, but you also smoke PCP, you don't got it together. Wise. Wise words.
3: Didn't think we'd be talking about PCP on a Friday in July, but here we are.
2: Can I ask a stupid question?
4: Oh, God.
2: What does PCP stand for?
3: Primary care provider. No, it's penicillidine, I think they say it.
2: Uh-huh.
3: You could call it angel dust if PCP is not your vibe.
2: Got it. Thank you. Both to you and to Johnny in Atlanta, who half the free-for-all Friday calls seemingly were trying to react to what Johnny had to say. To the NFL we go. Patrick Mahomes, he was fully cleared to practice with the Kansas City Chiefs. Last week marked the seven-month anniversary of Mahomes tearing his PCL and ACL, not to be confused with his PCP. That was in week 15. The Chiefs opened the season on Monday Night Football right here on Westwood One against the Denver Broncos. September 14th is the date for that game, exactly 9 months after he sustained the injury. Here was Mahomes saying the setback, which is the first significant injury of his pro career, is going to change the way he plays moving forward.
5: I plan to be able to do everything I did before. I've been moving around and doing that stuff, but I'm going to obviously try to take care of myself a little bit better than I did last season. I think I ran a little bit too much last season in general, so I'll try to be better with that. And then if all else fails, just give it to K-9 and let him just go out there and work.
2: K-9 being Kenneth Walker III, their big offseason signing. And who knows, maybe a big part of the reason they signed Kenneth Walker, invested in a pricey free agent running back, is with Patrick Mahomes in mind. Hey, we don't need you to run so much with your legs. One, it puts you in danger, and we need 15 back there in order to win games. But also, it allows for you to have more support. It's the best running back that Patrick Mahomes has ever played with. Better than Kareem Hunt, better than Isaiah Pacheco. Fascinating answer there from Patrick Mahomes, who's a full go for when the Chiefs start training camp practices. The New England Patriots and Seattle Seahawks reported to camp today. Mike Vrabel met with the media, and not a joke here. He brought a prop in the form of an actual puppy named BB, and this is how that sounded.
6: My best here with BB. Okay, so welcome everybody. Me and BB are making quick friends here. German Shepherd mix, so been working with her all year. She's gonna try to protect me if anybody gets out of control. So we're gonna let her roam around. We'll see how she does on this podium here. She's nervous.
2: Did anybody in the local Boston media ask about Diana Rossini? I don't think they did. D-Day, is this the same move as when NBA players, after postseason losses, would take their kid out to the podium?
3: Not just them. NFL players do it, too. I'm sure baseball players and hockey players do the same thing. I bet the Boston media is kind of done with the Rossini stuff. There hasn't really been any information about it in like 2 months now. It's like, how much are you going to ask about?
2: Yeah, the New York Times story was a nothing burger. It seemed like they did a couple of months, and there was nothing new in it. And
3: they released another story?
2: No. This was like the recent one, the big one they did, which really the point of the story was to say, yeah, this is not the New York Times. The New York Times is different than The Athletic. Don't associate us with The Athletic. We're the New York Times. That seemed to be the larger point of the story. By the way, congratulations to my guy, Jonathan Jones, for going from CBS to The Athletic to be the new Diana Rossini.
3: I'm about to say, he should send Mike Vrabel

0: puppy. Some dog treats. There you go. The Seahawks. Did you see they had an animal prop as well?
1: Another puppy? I like puppies.
0: They brought out a baby goat to greet players as they entered the team facility today when they reported to camp. A baby goat. And it peed on one of the players who tried to pick up the goat.
1: Well, I mean, you deserve that. Don't pick up the animal. Is that like symbolic? Because they're the greatest of all time? Because if that's the case, I hate that. If goats need to be adopted in Seattle and this was like a cause for that, then that's cool.
0: I forget the name of the goat. It was something cutesy. But yeah, Seattle did bring out a baby goat for people to pet and say hi to.
1: Maybe
0: I didn't see Sam Darnold pet the goat.
1: A petting zoo with their training camp.
0: Are they going to, you think?
1: Please, no. I don't like the smell of those.
0: Think of the content, though, DJ. You and a pig.
1: I mean, I can take they have like a major tutty statue. Not a statue, but it's like a big inflatable thing. It's like 25 feet tall. It's actually nuts. It looks like out of Animal Farm. If Animal Farm met 1984, that's what it looks like. Just in Commander's gear.
0: And that's been Say What! Haven't had a chance to talk much baseball on today's show. Probably for the best. The Baltimore Orioles, they're still in the hunt, but the thing that's frustrating, D-Day, the Orioles, they don't get beaten very often. They beat themselves quite often, though. Like, it's honestly would prefer getting just trounced 5-6-0. Could just turn the game off and do something else with my day. But sitting there watching Craig Albernez press the wrong buttons twice and key situations down the stretch against the Braves tonight. Just, it's like living, it's hell on earth. Baseball does that to you. At least you get to bounce back. You don't have to sit on it for a week like you do with football. But that's tough. And you know, the Orioles, frankly, they don't deserve to be talked about on a platform as big as this one with the way they lose games. But someone who does deserve to be talked about, even though they have the same exact record as the Baltimore Orioles now, oddly enough, shout out to the Detroit Tigers. Tarek Skubal in what could have been his last game as a Detroit Tiger, less than 10 days from the deadline. He struck out 12. 2-1 win for Detroit over Kansas City. The Tigers have now won 3 in a row and 6 of their last 8. They're 50 and 54. Last we checked, 3.5 back of the final wild card spot. Let's double check that really quickly. Yep, 3.5 back from the final wild card spot in the American League. A few other quick hitters. The Cubs beat the Pirates in extras today. Pittsburgh's right at the cut line for the NL wild card race. Cam Schlittler struck out 12 in a 1-0 win for the Yankees against Philly. The bat's not really showing much in that game. Jesus Luzardo had 9 Ks in the game too. Trying to see if anything else in Major League Baseball stood out tonight. You know, shout out to friend of the show, who is a fellow late night host, Abby Labar. Shout out to her as well while we have the moment. Host of Quick Pitch, been on the show a number of times. What else happened in baseball tonight? Washington lost again tonight. Arizona is right there in the mix, final wild card spot. They're clinging on to it for the National League. If we're looking ahead to this weekend slate, there's a lot going on. You got the Rams and Niners reporting to camp on Saturday. You have the MLB Hall of Fame weekend. You might have forgotten that the MLB Hall of Fame weekend is this weekend in Cooperstown. It's not like they promote the damn thing. And you have, you want to talk about promotion. Everywhere you look, you got people promoting the W. The WNBA All-Star Weekend this weekend. Saw that. What was this deal? Did you see this air quote clarification from the USA Today? Did you see this?

0: story, D-Day, with Caitlin Clark?
1: The Emmett Till thing?
0: No. I did not see that. Oh, wait. What did I miss on this? Because I saw that Nancy Armour put out a statement. What happened?
1: Yeah, she like compared Caitlin Clark to Emmett Till. It's a pretty big story.
0: Holy cow. That's pretty tough.
1: Is that not what you were talking about?
0: Well, partly, because I think Nancy Armour works for the USA Today. They had a report that said that she skipped, this is a quote, Caitlin Clark skipped the WNBA orange carpet, their version of the red carpet, opting, this is a quote, opting to get her hair done in her hometown of Des Moines. And it turns out she was actually at a charity dinner tonight. She wasn't just getting her hair did. She was at a charity event, which is why she missed the orange carpet event at the All-Star weekend.
1: Pretty big swing and a miss there. Not a great week for USA Today.
0: Brutal. It's brutal. And this is why I'm not blaming the W for this. I'm not. But people ask us, well, why don't you talk more about the W? Well, there isn't a great big win you get from it. It's not like a lot of demand that you talk about the W, because here's what happens. If you talk about Caitlin Clark, you get people who get mad at you saying, well, why aren't you talking more about Aja Wilson? Why aren't you talking more about Olivia Miles? Why aren't you talking more about this? And then when you talk about them, you then get the response, well, why the hell aren't you talking about Caitlin Clark? She's the biggest star in the league. And you just realize that the current place that we're in with the WNBA, when we talk about topics on the show, contrary to popular belief, we try to talk about what we think you want to listen to. You guys, sincerely, drive the content of this show. And it seems that the discourse with the WNBA, very little of it is about basketball. And that's the part that pisses me off. Because I love women's college basketball. I was talking about this with one of the top women's college basketball analysts out there. Says, yeah, it sucks because when Caitlin was in college, we weren't doing this crap. But we're doing this in the WNBA, and it's frustrating. It's not the players' fault. It's the way that we talk about this league. It's the way what goes viral and the way that things are talked about. It's discourse that's an issue. I want to talk about basketball. But the WNBA has made it very hard for us to talk about basketball. And that's a problem.
1: Can we go back to the USA Today thing?
0: Sure.
1: I'm not familiar. I'm very bald. Very bald. Is like Des Moines have a like silly hairstylist?
0: I would love to know.
1: Like they're in Chicago. And I would think that Caitlin Clark has a, if she really wants to get her hair done, which she wears her hair like three ways. She doesn't get all that crazy with it. She could have somebody travel. So the idea that you thought she was not going to the orange carpet so she could get her hair done at home is laughable to me. By the way, AZ Fudd went crazy tonight. Three-point contest. DMV, stand up.
0: And by the way, speaking of Emmett Till, read Wright Thompson's book on Emmett Till that he did last year. That's one of the best things that I've read in a very long time. That book is called The Barn. Might have been the last 2 years. All right, what do we got in Put It to Bed to close out today's program?
1: The worst wedding theme that you could possibly imagine. Next.
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0: 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Appreciate everyone playing along in Free For All Friday. Got a big Saturday ahead. 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If you've missed any of our content, you can watch back and listen back that way. But we're not quite finished yet. No. To close the book, we put this show to bed.
1: All right, so you and I are both married. We've both done our fair share of weddings. Maybe yours had a bit of a theme. Mine had colors. It didn't have a theme necessarily, but there's a couple.
0: What were your colors?
1: Like, it was a spring wedding. So it was right around Easter. That kind of Easter color.
0: Oh, okay.
1: There's a couple in New York, though, that's deciding they're going to have a Titanic-themed wedding, and they had a Titanic-themed wedding. And I have to be honest. You know, I am very much a subscriber to the workings of one Michael Scott, to where I'm not superstitious, but I am a little stitious. And I gotta say, having a wedding themed after a very famous poor event does seem, from an omen perspective, to be a very bold choice.
0: Yeah, even if you're going off the movie, less the event, it's not a happy ending for Rose, spoiler alert, Rose and Leo's character, whose name slips me for the moment, Jack. It's not a happy ending. It does remind me, though, Denton. I covered Cam Newton for a number of years with the Panthers. Can I share with you my favorite Cam Newton quote, other than the time he made me repeat a question in which I used the word drip in it because he thought it was funny coming out of my mouth. Meanwhile, he was dressed literally with a outfit that was inspired by Dumb and Dumber. You can find that on the socials and on the internet somewhere. My favorite quote, with all sincerity, the Carolina Panthers traded Kelvin Benjamin, and there was some drama associated with this. This is 10 years ago. 9, 10 years ago. It's right when I started covering the team. And Cam was asked about it. He said, "How difficult is this for you?" And he said, and I'm quoting, "Yeah, we just lost a great player, but nevertheless, the Titanic still has to go on." Actual quote from Cam Newton.
1: And somehow that quote aged better than Kelvin Benjamin's career.
0: Yeah, that's a tough one. But I think Cam overlooked the fact that the Titanic sank. Do you think it's common knowledge that the Titanic sinks? Or are people overlooking that fact? It's like a blind spot in, I don't know, public education or something.
1: No, I would call that common knowledge. It's like literally what it's famous for.
0: That is it. Like, if you're referring to the Titanic, you're referring to something that sinks.
1: Yeah, it is the sinking element of the Titanic.
0: In fact, like, it's the exact opposite, Cam. The Titanic does not have to go on. It did not.
1: It stopped.
0: It sunk. That's a thing that actually happened. My colors were monochromatic for the wedding. And we didn't really have a theme, I don't think. I think there might have been some words like, oh,

0: It was like elegant and something. Something and elegant. I don't know.
1: Yeah, you gotta really love really nice. Something to have a to that be the theme of your wedding.
0: Oliver, like, you gonna have a theme at your wedding one day? What do you love so much that you would want to have as a wedding theme?
1: Baby steps.
2: Work in progress.
1: Yeah, I'm about to say let him get off the market first before we start talking about wedding themes.
0: L.A. Dodgers theme wedding.
1: Just a Shohei Ohtani's gambling, his favorite slot machines everywhere,
0: and puppies. That's it.
1: Is Randy Newman to perform?
0: Oh, that'd be a great get. If you get Randy Newman performing, he does some Toy Story songs, and then I Love L.A. I think we're spitting great ideas for Oliver Popular. I hope we get an invite to the Oliver wedding one day. Gives me the thumbs up. I don't think he means that though. I don't think I'll get the invite. It'd be great. I've said it before. Hall of Fame wedding guest. Could put me at any table. I'm gonna dance. Gonna make sure the parents who are throwing the wedding feel special. It's what I'll do. Be there for the bride and groom. The whole shebang. Our weekend started. What a weekend it's gonna be. This has been Westwood One Sports Night.
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7: 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So if you have the chance to sit it out or dance, I hope you dance.
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0: So you can steer the ship as the Jimmy Buffett music plays in the LeBron James direction or wherever else you like for the next hour. 310-840-4910 if you want in. And let's start the bidding here. Three reasons why LeBron to Philly is not going to succeed. For one, it's being framed as finals or bust. And the reason it's being framed that way is because LeBron James is framing it that way. In the novel that he posted in all those X posts, he said that he's going to Philly to try to win a championship. That is what he is going to Philly for. Thus, you can frame it finals or bust. The only issue with that, Philly was swept in the second round by the New York Knicks, those champion Knicks, who bring back their entire starting five. Also, we've heard for the last decade how the West is so much more navigable than the East is. Not anymore. From top to bottom, the East is better than the West. So there's going to be a lot of competition. Also, if Philly was able to break through and get to the NBA Finals, you still probably are going to run into one of those two monsters in San Antonio and OKC, two teams that are still better than Philly is. So he is being set up to fail. The second reason, the number of egos that we're looking at here, that room's going to be volatile. Perhaps there are too many chefs in the kitchen there. Jaylen Brown, he was unhappy in Boston because, air quote, it wasn't his team. So how do you think he's going to feel when he's playing second fiddle to LeBron? In fact, Oliver Popular is taking your calls at 310-840-4910. I think you have this clip where Rich Paul was talking about LeBron James's fame level. First thing you think of when you hear Rich Paul talking about the LeBron factor when he shows up in Philly. He was talking to Max Kellerman, the Game Over podcast. The first person you think of is Jaylen Brown.
1: The thing about it, when you add a LeBron, everything changes. And I really mean this. That's why it's not easy for someone who is predicted to be a star player on the team. When he comes, you know, he kind of shows you how big or little of a star you actually are. Mm-hmm. And it takes a special kind of person mentally to embrace that, right?
0: You hear that, Jaylen Brown? You learn how big or small of a star you actually are. Not really worried about Tyrese Maxey or Vijay Edgecombe in that. But the same way Kevin Love and Chris Bosh had to sacrifice playing with LeBron, there are going to be guys on this team that have to sacrifice, and that could create some friction. By the way, all this meshing, it has to happen right away while being the center of the sport with one of the craziest fan bases following it hyper closely. And the anxiety that comes with a franchise that hasn't been to the finals in a quarter century and hasn't won since 1983, that's just going to be palpable. The ultimate flaw in the Sixers is Joel Embiid. He hasn't played 40 games in 3 years. Hasn't hit the 40-game mark, and he's going to turn 33 next season. And generally, you don't become more available as a center entering your mid-30s when you've had injury history. And if Embiid's not available, their best option at center is Adam Bona, 15th on last year's Philly team in scoring. Maybe it's Ariel Hukporti, who averaged 2 a game. Philly fans better hope that LeBron took a cheap salary in order to help facilitate something else to happen in the post. Because if not, that could be a disaster area. In fact, it has some thinking.

0: about trade possibilities. Denton Day, you're the resident Washington insider here for us. Joel Embiid, Anthony Davis trade coming?
1: No.
0: No? Oh, well. Just throwing it out there. Just throwing some stuff against the wall. It's free-for-all Friday after all. 310-840-4910. Let's get to the calls. Johnny's in Atlanta. Johnny, you're up first. It's the first free-for-all Friday call. We'll see if you be the free-for-all Friday caller of the night with your take here. What do you have for us?
2: All right, first of all, let's talk about LeBron. But first, I'm going to say like this. If you got a good job, you paying all your bills until you got your life together, but you smoke PCP, and you don't got your life together. So that's what I'm saying. All LeBron fans who think that if he wins two rings in Philly, that he's going to be the GOAT, y'all smoking PCP. Y'all crazy. Because guess what? Ain't no way. Yeah, if you a LeBron fan, you need to have Velcro on your jersey because you hop from teams to get a ring. And that's what he's been doing for years. He team over all-stars and win a ring. I think he deserves it. What team has he came and they built around him? They have not. Brunson got a legit ring. They built the team around him. Steph Curry, they built the team around him. Michael Jordan, they built a team around him. LeBron leave and go join teams to be to win a ring. That's my take. Yeah, I'm good.
0: Excellent. Anytime you can drop PCP being used on a call, we're in favor of it. Think we are in favor of that. Are we in favor of that? Just as long as it's not happening during the call.
1: I mean, that might be a more... Johnny's entertaining, but being on PCP while you're calling, that could be entertaining.
0: Yeah. Let's go to Jim. He's in Seattle. Jim! Oh, this was our free-for-all Friday caller of the week last week. Jim in Seattle, what do you have as a follow-up act?
3: Nothing bit major, but do you have any reaction to all the ESPN layoffs that were announced? Like, you got Carl Ravage, after 33 years, he gets laid off. But at the same time, ESPN is bringing back people left on bad terms, like Mike Golic Jr., they're coming back. But yet, Ryan Clark, Carl Ravage, they all get laid off. Any reaction?
0: I'll tell you what my reaction is. Appreciate the call. It's a lot of people point to the amount that McAfee just got paid as being the result of what we saw with these layoffs, as if there haven't been layoffs every single year there. What this is really about, two things. Well, first off, with McAfee, they're not paying McAfee that sum alone. They're paying to license his show and to pay everybody on that staff. So McAfee runs that operation, right? So that's what they're paying for. It's not just a talent salary that he's getting paid there. The other piece that we'll point out is that this is about ESPN becoming the monster it became because of the cable model, where you paid a lump sum and you paid for ESPN in order to get your cable package, regardless if you actually watched ESPN. So ESPN made hand over fist from that model that has had a hatchet taken to it for the last 10 dozen years now, with people cord cutting and knowing exactly what they're paying for, and now ESPN having its direct-to-consumer options, they recognize that the cord cutting, it's significant, and that's why you're seeing things continue to reduce down the way it is. And ESPN also knows that the real value is in properties. It's not in, you probably couldn't name the full lineup of shows that's on that network now. You probably can't because they've tailored it all down, and they know where the money's supposed to go, and that's to properties. Having the big games. They're carrying the Super Bowl this year. Kind of a big deal. So that's why those types of things end up happening, and I don't root for it for anybody. Sad to see it when it happens in this industry. But when people then take that as a way to take it to another talent when it's not warranted, that's where you can draw some lines, or at least where I draw the line. Let's go to Mr. Positive, he wants in. Free-for-all Friday, 310-840-4910. You get to steer the ship in whatever direction you please for this hour only, Westwood One Sports Night. Mr. Positive, take it away.
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0: descends from the darkness and enters your mind, body, and soul. Remember, follow your dreams with head held high. Without you to hold them, they would wither and die. Boom shakalaka. And hopefully, Josh Graham and D-Day are doing karate moves as I speak. Warriors, I believe in you. Go for your dreams. And lastly, LeBron James is going to bring a title to Philadelphia. And Johnny in Atlanta, you are all wet. LeBron is the GOAT. How dare you? Boom, shakalaka.
1: I think Johnny in Atlanta is the early front runner for best caller so far with respect to Mr. Positive. Yes, D-Day?
2: Did he call him all wet?
1: I don't know. But apparently Myron in Dallas has something for Johnny in Atlanta, too. You're on Free For All Friday. Myron, go right ahead.
3: Yes. Hey, how y'all doing today? Yes, sir. I'm still on this side of the dirt, so we're doing excellent. Let me first push back on Johnny, because he's pushing this narrative of LeBron jumping teams. Let's be realistic. Look at Robert Horry. Didn't he win three championships with three different teams? That's part of the sport. That's part of the game, to be traded to different teams, to go to different teams. What do you think the GM's jobs are?
1: Well, LeBron's never been traded, and no one's considering Big Shot Bob to be the greatest ever. So it's a different level that he's being compared to. No one's saying LeBron isn't a great player, but that's LeBron's in the conversation to be in the greatest of all time. So
3: the knock is that because he's in the running for that because he goes to different teams, that gives him an advantage. And I kind of push back on that, because when you look at this and what LeBron is trying to do is exceed Jordan, right? And this move to Philly does exactly that. It gets him his two rings. Not more importantly, it gets him to be the only player in the NBA to win more than three rings with more than four different teams. Do the research. That right there is what LeBron is after. So he took the best team that gives him that possibility, and that would have been Philadelphia. If the Lakers had that opportunity, he would still be with the Lakers. That's all I have to say.
1: I agree with that call completely. Thanks, Myron. I think you said that well. I think it's only right that we go to the city of Philadelphia. If we're going to talk this much about LeBron being on the Sixers, let's go to Philly. That's where Chase is. Chase, how are we feeling today?
4: It is the most franchise-altering day for the Philadelphia 76ers since 1996, when they took a six-foot guard out of Georgetown named Allen Iverson. The LeBron slander to Philadelphia is out of control. People saying he's 42, and nobody cares in Philadelphia, because guess what? He doesn't need to be 35-year-old LeBron James. He is coming here to be the third option. He is coming to Philadelphia to be everything that this city wanted Ben Simmons to be. A guy who can control this team and go out there every night, doesn't have to get 20, 25 points, needs to go out there and get 15, 7, and 7. And that is exactly what he's going to do. If you want to show the Knicks respect and say they're the best team in the East, that's fine. But if you think that this team is not going to go into the playoffs, once they figure it out with all of the options they have, you do not know basketball. Tyrese Maxey, I'm not sure some people understand how good he is. Top five scorer in the league last year. Still in his early 20s. DJ Edgecombe, what he's going to be, it's going to take them time to figure this out. But when they figure it out, watch out. Because he might not just get one ring, you might be talking two. And it's a city that hasn't seen one with Philadelphia and the Sixers in 43 years. LeBron to the Sixers, biggest altering move. 96. Thank you, guys.
1: There he goes. Mic drop as well. Free for all Friday. Off and rolling. We still haven't gotten weird yet. We'll see if V in Chicago could change that. 310-840-4910. You get to steer the ship. V, where are you steering the ship this week?
5: Okay, so firstly, since LeBron is in Philly, I'd love to see him do like a collab like Gritty, the Flyers mascot. For those who don't know him, he's basically like a hairy creature who also...
1: We know who Gritty is. We know who Gritty is.

0: Yeah.
1: Absolutely.
0: Yeah.
1: It's terrifying.
0: But yeah. Anyways, today I want to see The Odyssey in IMAX, which Chris Nolan intended to do. And let me say, in a world full of AI slop, this movie changed me and proved how important filmmaking is this day. Like,
1: let's go.
0: The cinematography was amazing. The character choices was amazing. I almost cried at the end with like the dog scene when like
2: whoa,
0: the dog.
2: Whoa! No spoilers.
0: No spoilers
2: who haven't seen the movie yet. Thank you.
0: But there's a dog scene. But yeah.
2: All right, there goes V. V in Chicago. No spoilers, but appreciate you liking the movie. Odyssey. People need to check it out.
1: See? I guess we have the rule, D-Day. Don't curse. We don't have the rule, don't do PCP yet. We don't have that rule. But we also have a rule, don't spoil The Odyssey. Or spoil movies within a month of the movie coming out.
3: I think that should apply to like movies in general, not just The Odyssey. The Odyssey is a pretty famous story. I don't think.
1: Yeah, but then he's talking about specifics and decisions that were being made. So I felt that V went a little over the line there. But since he's a Carolina Hurricane fan, I'm cool with V. I'm okay with it. Just making sure that's pointed out. Let's go to Mr. Pittsburgh. Mr. Pittsburgh apparently is with Johnny in Atlanta. Is that right, Mr. Pittsburgh?
4: Hey, good evening. Listen, I just want to say to everybody out here, good evening. I love the discussion. And listen, Mr. Positive, you got Mr. Pittsburgh here, man. I don't know what you're talking about, and I disagree with you 100%. Listen, if LeBron James wins a title in Philadelphia, that's great. Congratulations. I love him. He's a great guy, great character. He does a lot for the community. But understand this. When it came to Michael Jordan was an assassin. They won three titles, the first three titles that they won in Chicago. They won, he left, he went to go play baseball, left baseball, came back. He lost his first year when he got back with the Bulls again and came back and won three more titles. Listen, understand this, ladies and gentlemen. When Michael Jordan stole that ball off of Karl Malone and he came down and shot that game-winning shot in game six, he said two words to the crowd, I'm done. I'm done. Listen, he's an assassin. I'm not saying LeBron James is a great player. Listen, isn't a great player. He's great. I understand other teams go to other teams to win. But understand this. I love the move that Philadelphia did because guess what? Now it's going to bring more tails in that seat. Now it's going to increase the ticket sales, season ticket holders. Congratulations to Philadelphia. No hate here, but I'm sorry. I'm putting Michael Jordan number one, and I will put LeBron James number two. All right? LeBron James is in my top five all-time greatest players. But no disrespect to anybody else on here. These are great calls. I'm enjoying the show. And you know what, Philly? I hope you win a title, okay? I'm a Lakers fan, but I'll be cheering for you because I want to see the city of Philadelphia succeed.
1: That's some kindness, Mr. Pittsburgh, talking about another Pennsylvania city in Philadelphia. Appreciate the call from Mr. Pittsburgh there. Here on Free for All Friday, he said, I'm done, and then played for the Washington Wizards soon after that. While the Sixers were happy to land LeBron James, there are a lot of parties that are very upset today. And you're going to hear from them as we hear from you on Free for All Friday, 310-840-4910, next on Westwood One Sports Night.
5: Breaking news. LeBron James has chosen to sign with the Philadelphia 76ers, joining Jaylen Brown in his final campaign. Can the King add another ring? Westwood One Sports.
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7: 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It appears by its own numbers, the U.S. government seems insolvent. It's reported that the Treasury shows about 6

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1: There I was in my business suit, all dressed up, just uptight as I could possibly be. 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
1: Alcoholics Anonymous. It works. Look us up. 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
1: 310-840-4910. We're going to crown a Free For All Friday caller of the night. And because so many objected to Johnny in Atlanta's take that you must be smoking PCP if you think that LeBron's as good as Michael, think he has to be the leader in the clubhouse. Troy in South Carolina apparently has something to say to Johnny. You get to steer the ship wherever you want it for this hour. We'll hear from some other people that are mad about what LeBron did today in a second, but what do you got to say, Troy?
2: Hey, I agree with what Johnny say. LeBron can go to Philly and he can win a championship in Philly, and he still wouldn't be the GOAT. Two things can be true at the same time. He can have the greatest basketball career of all time, but he would never be the greatest of all time. That's Jordan, regardless of what he do in Philly. Him bouncing around, going from team to team, joining the other superstars, trying to win rings. Jordan would have never done that. If he would have stayed in Cleveland, and him and Kyrie would have built a team, and he would have won his rings in Cleveland, and did it like that, then maybe he would have an argument. And I got a couple more things. Go Gamecocks.
1: Right, real quick, what do you got?
2: Go Colts.
1: Yeah.
2: Go Gamecocks. Uh-huh. Go Colts. And people that eat pickled pig feet are weird.
1: There you go. That's what we need to know. That's important stuff. Thank you, Troy, in South Carolina. You know how Free For All Friday works with those points succinctly delivered. Let's go to Eric in Baltimore. Eric, where are you steering the ship on Free For All Friday?
3: I just got a little something to throw out there. If a woman, let's say hypothetical, she's 8-9 months pregnant, and she had gives birth, why the baby isn't 8-9 months? Oh, why is it that day begins his birth? When it's a kicking, living, breathing, doing everything that somebody's alive do, but why the time in the womb is not added on to their life expectancy, lifespan?
1: Yeah, this is an interesting question, and appreciate the call, Eric, in Baltimore. I think there's documentation that's important of when your birth date is, and it's a lot less ambiguous of when your birth date is when you have the hospital charting it versus if we're playing your game, then we're just guessing. We're just guessing when your birth date is in terms of,

0: I think it was this night, but it could have been this day, or it could have been, and you could see why it might be a lot easier without getting into the controversial ways that we can have the conversation. It's just a lot cleaner. But then again, at the same time, D-Day, would it just be okay if we said, okay, here's the due date, and then we just subtract 9 months from it? If 9 months is the general date we accept, then when you're born, your birthday is whatever date it was, but 9 months prior to it, and that's your official birth date, even if it's not exact.
1: No, because you weren't born.
0: That's true. You weren't. There's
1: like
0: the answer.
1: There was
0: probably the
1: date
0: simple
1: of birth. Like, you could really just simplify it to the actual word itself. It's a date
0: there
1: of birth, and when you are born, you are not fully reliant on the mother. You still utilize it in some capacities, but you're not fully reliant on it. Like, you could raise a child after the date of birth without theoretically needing a mother, when obviously in the course of the 9 months, you are fully relying on the mother.
0: Right. It's quite literally a definitional question, where your birth date is the date you were born. Not exactly meaning that's the day you were alive. It was the day that you were born.
1: I think
0: now
1: Eric. I think Eric took a couple of puffs of Puff the Magic Dragon for that one.
0: Man, after if you
1: maybe PCP
0: watch the ball,
1: maybe him and Johnny.
0: If you watched the Baltimore Orioles tonight, how they lost to Atlanta, maybe you want to have something try to ease the pain. So many people are mad after LeBron James's decision today. Like, let's start with Cleveland. Once LeBron made that city believe he was going there, you knew they were going to have their heart broken, just like last time. Hey, he's surely not going to go on TV and break our hearts. Oh, he did. At least there wasn't a TV show this time around. But the focus of Cleveland's ire, it's not on LeBron, because he won them the title in 2016. He's forever goated in that city. Instead, it's been focused on Cleveland's management, and specifically on James Harden, because Rich Paul had this comment from a few weeks ago on the Game Over podcast.
2: Philadelphia, everything changed.
3: Do they have his attention? Is Windhorst?
0: Let's get to the one. Let's get to the one where he's talking about James Harden specifically. This was the Rich Paul cut.
4: Garland.
0: We can revisit that maybe in a little bit, unless we have it here where he's talking about Darius Garland and Harden. Now, here it is. We got it now.
2: Talk about the best guy to talk to. The best. Now, the negative is, and this is no offense to Harden, no Garland, because he loves Garland like he loves Maxey.
0: So now people are mad. We traded for James Harden. If we just kept Darius Garland, maybe we have LeBron James. So Cleveland's upset. Miami seems to be more upset than Cleveland is, though, because it was reported that the Heat offered LeBron twice as much as what the Sixers are paying him. So you have their fans right now, Miami fans, encouraging. Have you seen this? Miami fans are encouraging Pablo Torre to investigate Sixers owner Michael Rubin for cap circumvention with Fanatics to try to see if some wrongdoing might have happened there. Everything was trending towards the Heat at the start of the week. Adam Schefter reporting tea leaves. Do you think the guy is fired? The intern that is fired who put out the introductory LeBron press conference for next week? Because how funny would it be if we learn after the fact, I was going to go there, but then they did that and it ticked me off and I decided, you know what? Let's go to Philadelphia. Being told that there's already a job posting open for that position. So maybe that's the answer to the question. Rich Paul even told Ramona Shelburne that LeBron was leaning Miami before this decision. The Heat really has no way to upgrade its team out now. Good luck with that. Giannis and Bam Adebayo pairing. The Celtics have real reason to be upset. For one, they traded Jaylen Brown to their rival just to help the team that beat them in the playoffs. And they're replacing it with what? Paul George and Mitchell Robinson? Then the trade allowed Philly to get LeBron, because here was Rich Paul again saying that Philly only appeared on the radar once they acquired Jaylen Brown.

0: We heard a little bit of the clip a second ago. Here was Rich Paul talking about Philadelphia a few weeks ago on the Game Over podcast, specifically in regards to how the Jaylen Brown trade changed things.
1: Philadelphia, everything changed.
2: Do they have his attention as Windhorst is reporting?
1: How could you not have the attention when you have Maxey, Edgecombe, Brown, and Embiid?
2: They're missing. All they really need here is a power forward who can think the game and shoot.
1: That's why he's in the middle.
0: There it is. Philly's just as fierce of a rival, if not more, than L.A. is for Boston. So if the Sixers win, Brad Stevens is going to be blamed for this. But let's actually go to Boston. That's where Barry is, 310-840-4910. How mad are you about the Jaylen Brown trade that the Sixers now got LeBron because of it?
3: We gave Jaylen Brown away for a bag of basketballs. It's a joke. Everyone around Boston is furious about this. It was the worst trade in, I think, the Celtics history. So it's terrible. And Philadelphia hopefully is going to win, and everyone around Boston is going to go insane. Absolutely insane. This is crazy. I wish nothing but the best for Philadelphia. So I actually love Philly. It's a great town. I am not an Eagles fan. I'm a Cowboys fan. So don't hang up on me because the Cowboys are terrible. I know. They have a terrible owner. But anyway, Philadelphia is a beautiful city. It's awesome, and I hope they win the championship. I really do.
0: That's a very nice call.
3: Thank you very much. Have a wonderful weekend.
0: Thanks, Barry. It's good to hear from you in Boston. I hope you have a great weekend, too. Enjoying those Red Sox, having the success they are. Beat Toronto tonight. Let's go to Jonathan, who's in Illinois. Jonathan, where are you steering the ship? Hey, Jonathan, you're on Westwood One Sports Night. What do you got for us?
4: Hey, how's it going?
0: Going what?
4: Wanted to ask.
0: What's going on?
4: Hey, how's it going? I just want to ask, if you were to make a Chicago baseball super team with both the Sox and the Cubs, who do you choose for each position?
0: Oh, each position. I'm not going to do that. But who do you think's been a better story this year, though? The White Sox or the Cubs, or who do you think has a better shot when the playoffs are around? Because obviously the Cubs probably have more talent than the White Sox do, but the White Sox are in the American League.
4: Yeah, I think the Cubs definitely have the better shot. I think the better story is the White Sox.
0: Okay. See, this is an interesting debate, and I appreciate the call from Chicago. It's good to hear from you. But the debate really is, okay, the White Sox right now are in position to win the AL Central. Best story in baseball. They were projected to win 67 games last year, or this year. 67 and a half was their season win total over-under. And they're going to exceed that, maybe win the division. The American League only has 5 teams right now with winning records. In the National League, there's so much more competition. So while the Cubs have more talent than the White Sox do, not denying that, you have to get past the Dodgers in order to get to the World Series. So the path is a little bit more difficult. Jim is in Indiana. Jim, 310-840-4910. Where are you steering the ship?
5: I'm going to let you steer the ship.
0: Ooh,
5: I do like all your callers this evening. They've been fantastic. I wish I would have got on them 60-1 odds on the Sixers before the addition of Brown and James.
0: Yeah, that would have been nice.
5: So my Midwest question, we're going with Indiana.
0: Uh-huh.
5: And letting you steer the ship. How many games did Caitlin Clark set out for technical fouls? Did the Colts go over 500?
0: Uh-huh.
5: And what do you think of Kurt Cernetti's recent signings? Thank you for taking my call.
0: Of course. I love Kurt Cernetti bringing in Josh Hoover from TCU. I think he's going to put up numbers this season. And I think Indiana, it's not a fluke what they did this past year. Kurt Cernetti, I remember

0: one of my first jobs in sports talk. I had to interview the Elon football coach every other week during the football season in North Carolina, Burlington. And the coach was Kurt Cignetti. And the guy's pretty damn bright. Turned out he made it some places. The Colts won't be above 500. Caitlin Clark, don't know how many games she'll sit out, but happy NBA, WNBA All-Star Weekend this weekend. And I think we hit most of the Indiana subjects there. Last call for Free For All Friday. Phone calls 310-840-4910 if you want in on the program. Up next, the last of those Free For All Friday calls, plus Mike Vrabel bringing a prop to distract reporters at his press conference today. Keep it here on Westwood One Sports Night.
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0: hour and this hour only, so let's get to it. Ross, what do you have for us?
1: Hey, how you guys doing tonight?
0: Well,
1: like a typical Cleveland fan, we're gonna bask in our pity. But I gotta say, I think when this process started for LeBron, his heart was coming back to Cleveland. I have no doubt about that. He has way too many connections here, and he was gonna come and have fun. And I think what happened over these last few weeks is his own competitive nature and his ego got to him, and he looked at the opportunity to bring a fourth championship with four different teams and bring a championship to Philadelphia, who hasn't seen one in what will be 44 years. But I really think what he's forgetting here is that he's not coming to a team as the final puzzle piece. He's joining Jaylen Brown coming. So what happens if Jaylen Brown has the better statistics? Did LeBron really do it, or was he just another piece of the puzzle?
0: Yeah, it's a good question. I think because of that, and appreciate the call, by the way, from Cleveland. Love to get the perspective on the Cleveland side of things. Because Jaylen Brown is so new, and the Sixers haven't won in such a long time, there will be joint ownership in what you're talking about. Thus, it's not like Kevin Durant joining the Warriors. So don't think that there's going to be anything taken away from LeBron if he were to win. But some will try. Maybe Vince in Milwaukee will. 310-840-4910. Vince, where are you steering the ship?
2: Thank you for taking my call. I think really LeBron went to Philadelphia because for 2 years they gave him the most money. I think he won't really succeed there. And then he's going to have his farewell tour in Cleveland. I'll take your comments off the air. Thank you.
0: All right. Thanks, Vince. I will push back on one thing. It's been reported that Miami offered twice what Philadelphia offered. And LeBron said this was his last decision. So if you take him at his word, this is probably going to be it, his final chapter in Philly. And the one thing we know for sure, or pretty certain, is that Miami did offer more than what Philly did. Just didn't offer a better basketball team. And this seems to be a basketball-centric decision. Let's go to Elliot, who's in Oregon. Elliot, 310-840-4910 if you want it. I do want to talk about how the Seahawks and the New England Patriots reported to training camp today, if we have time to squeeze it in at the end of this hour. But where are you at right now in terms of steering the ship?
3: To be honest, I don't really know much about the Seahawks. I kind of want to talk about the Mariners, if that's okay.
0: Oh, brutal loss tonight to the Rangers. The Rangers.
3: Yeah, I know.
0: That was tough.
3: I can't believe how, like, underperforming this team is, man. I mean, Kyle hit 60 home runs last year, and he's batting .150 this year. I mean, it's been, like, you know, a month and a half since his injury, and like, he still hasn't played the same, like, all year. I mean, he's been really bummed. Like, mm-hmm. Awful. I mean, our best hitter right now, I mean, is Cole Young. And Cole Young's great, but, like, he shouldn't be your best hitter, you know?
0: No, he shouldn't be. It should be the pride of Western Carolina and Florida State, or I guess Cullowhee, North Carolina, Cal Raleigh. It should be that. And the pitching hasn't been terrible, but it's not what we thought the Mariners pitching staff was going to be this year. A couple of games under .500. Yeah. But given where the AL is, you're still only 2.5 games back at the final wild card spot.
3: Yeah, I can't. That's another thing. I can't believe how bad the AL is. Like, brutal. All of these teams were being, like, they were good last year. I mean, especially the Blue Jays. Everyone's just falling off a cliff. Like, what happened,
0: well,
3: you know?
0: Well, you're talking to a Baltimore Orioles fan who also had a brutal loss. Yeah. Tonight, so I understand, and I'm right here in lockstep with you. Thanks for the call from Oregon. Let's go to Mark, who apparently wants to talk baseball as well. He's in Pittsburgh. Mark, where are you steering the ship?
4: Hi, thanks for taking the call. So I got three quick hitters here. So for one, why does Marcell Ozuna still have a job with a negative .9 WAR as a designated hitter that can only hit against lefties? Second, why are we playing kid gloves with Murph Grey? He's having a better minor league.

0: track than Connor Griffin was, and we just paid him an entirely big contract. Granted, it's a little bit busy, but
1: he's the young. Third he's the number one probably, prospect in baseball. Come on.
0: Yeah. And then you have, why can't they trade Triolo for somebody like IKF and improve not only the offensive, but still kind of keep that defensive and have IKF who can play three positions in the infield. Granted, he can't play outfield for whenever they want to throw him in center field.
1: Let me try to address some of that. Appreciate the call, Mark. I love Free For All Friday for no other reason, D-Day, than talking about IKS. Not even going full name. I mean, I love Kiner Falefa as much as anyone out there. And what's great about Free For All Friday is we get that on 300 markets across the country and in Canada as well. It's still 9 days until the deadline. The Pirates, they're better than they've been in a really long time. They're competitive. They're right there in the mix. And I suspect that they're going to be buyers and they're going to be aggressive, or at least I hope they will. Let's go to James. He's in Gainesville, Georgia. 310-840-4910. James, where are you steering the ship?
2: Hey, Josh, hope you're doing good. What I wanted to ask you was two things real quick. First off, with the NFC South, do you think the Carolina Panthers have done enough to win the division, and do you think they're pretty well with the front runners in it? And if not, who do you think it is? And secondly, with LeBron James, two quick things. Did y'all realize, like, the wax box, like his rookie cards, are selling for like up $1,200 up on eBay?
1: Yeah.
2: And then, the other thing is, do you think Wimby would be like a good prodigy to like either be like the next LeBron James, or not? Who do you think it would be at this point?
1: I mean, thank you, James. Appreciate that. So I don't know which one to hit: Panthers, NFC South, Victor Wembanyama. Is he the greatest? And also LeBron, his cards are valuable. Yeah. Okay, that doesn't surprise me. Don't know what the exact price would be, but it doesn't surprise me. The Carolina Panthers, they did a lot, but just don't know if it's going to be good enough with the more difficult schedule, third most difficult schedule in the league now that they have a first-place schedule. And the Nick Scorton injury is a big deal. Tore his ACL at practice yesterday. In terms of who the favorite is, it's probably Tampa, because Tampa had won the division 5 straight years before that and got off to such a great start a year ago. Probably say they're the favorites. We'll try to do a couple very quickly here. These are the last two, so you guys have about 45 seconds apiece because we want to get to both of you. Let's go to Adam in Wisconsin. Adam, Free For All Friday, where are you steering the ship? Go. Adam, Wisconsin, let's go.
3: Josh,
1: all right,
3: Jacobs,
1: we're moving
3: guy.
1: On. Yes, yes, yes, Josh Jacobs, what do you got?
3: Yeah, I'm just, there's no information about this guy, and you know, how much is he going to affect the team if he doesn't, you know, with all this, but there's nothing about him. What do you think?
1: They're going to figure it out. He's going to be playing somehow if I know anything about the NFL. I also ran into Josh Jacobs at a bar in Greenville, North Carolina one time, and it was weird. I don't know why he was there, but he was there.
3: Ah!
1: Apparently, he was rooting on his cousin, who was Tristan Newton, playing for my alma mater, East Carolina University, before he went to UConn and became a national champion. So there you go. Let's go to Mario in Miami. One more Free For All Friday call. Mario, you got the last word. You got 45 seconds. Where are you steering the ship?
4: What's going on, brother? I'll be quick. I'll be quicker than the 45. Hey, I was just talking, man, one of my buddies at the bar earlier. Paul George, greatest trading asset in NBA history, just from the title effect of what his trades have caused. And I'll listen off air. Have a great night, brother.
1: Yes, he absolutely is. Paul George is going to be remembered, not for those playoff P ads that he used to do, but instead being the trade piece with Oklahoma City. I mean, you allowed for the Indiana Pacers to get Tyrese Halliburton, go to the finals. You allowed, obviously, for SGA to go to Oklahoma City, get all those draft picks, and create a monster. And now Jaylen Brown is in Philly, and LeBron James is in Philly because of a Paul George trade, too. Incredible. And it's an incredible end to Free For All Friday as well. But LeBron is still top of mind. What does LeBron need to do to have a shot at Jordan? Let's just talk about it next.
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0: Westwood One Sports Night. Here's Josh Graham.
1: As some of the best teams in the NFL start to report to training camp today, we're happy to officially lift our show's week-long LaBan because of the announcement we all received earlier in the morning. That's right. LeBron announced his choice to join the Philadelphia 76ers, and he said it would be his final decision. This means this is perhaps the final chapter of an all-time basketball career. Some might even call it the greatest career in the history of the sport. And let's actually go right there. If LeBron wins a title in Philadelphia, the GOAT conversation becomes real. Honestly, for the first time.

0: as of right now, with respect to LeBron, it's not really much of a debate. Six titles, no losses for Michael. It's just unassailable. Six finals wins, no losses. Meanwhile, LeBron has six losses in the finals. Oh, but LeBron is the all-time scoring leader in the NBA. Okay, how many times did LeBron win the scoring title? Once. Michael won it 10 times. But LeBron's a much better all-around player than Michael. Okay, how many times did LeBron win first-team all-defense, or was named first-team all-defense? 5 times. Michael did it 9 times. The history associated with winning a title in Philly would flip the conversation, though. It would give LeBron a card in order to make the argument that he's the greatest player ever. Right now, LeBron is one of 4 players to have won a championship with 3 different franchises. Nobody's ever done it with 4. The Sixers are a franchise that hasn't won anything in a long time, haven't made the finals in a quarter century, haven't won it since 1983. So if your identity is, nobody's won in Philly in forever, until I showed up, and the Lakers needed rescuing all those years consecutive missing the playoffs before LeBron showed up, and you win a title there. And Cleveland hasn't won in any sport in forever, and you win their first title. That, in addition to winning just with 4 teams altogether and no one ever done that, that's history. That's the argument. It's right there. Also, LeBron winning at age 42, that would be a real factor as well, winning at age 42 and beyond. Robert Parrish is the oldest player to ever win a title. Did it at 43, but he rode the bench with the 97 Bulls. LeBron would be the oldest player to book more than 15 minutes per game and do so for a title team. And the fact that LeBron was willing to do this, choose to move from the West Coast to the East Coast again, rather than doing the comfy, cozy thing, going back to Cleveland where he has the relationships, or even Miami, it makes you respect it even more. As Rich Paul pointed out on the Game Over podcast with Max Kellerman, when talking about LeBron's motivations
1: and understanding just his love for the game. Man, this is a love for the game decision.
2: Right.
1: Like, nobody at this level, at this accomplished, you know, this successful in life, still wanting to play the game. You know, I don't know what else you can say about it outside of someone being very obsessed.
0: And taking half what Miami offered, just about $3.5 million a year, according to what the reports are saying. And even at his age, LeBron, he's the whole key to making the Sixers work. This is not a situation where he's going to be carried by younger, better players. They need LeBron on and off the court. And the primary responsibility for LeBron is going to be leadership. Now, that sounds like gobbledygook. Oh, hey, leadership. What does that actually mean in the dynamic of a team? It's understanding the personalities and the egos in that room. Joel Embiid, it's, air quote, his team. Jaylen Brown, he wanted his own team getting out of Boston. He's now in Philly. How does that dynamic work out? That is LeBron's job. Vijay Edgecombe and Tyrese Maxey, making sure they get theirs. Figuring out the best dynamics to keep everybody happy. That's what LeBron needs to do. And teaching a team that won a playoff series last year how to get to that next step, because he's already been there. It's not like Philly's favored to win the finals. This is not KD joining the Warriors that won a record amount of games. That's not what this is. They aren't even favorites to win the East. So the idea that LeBron won't get tons of credit for, air quote, ring chasing, it's absurd. Michael Jordan's the greatest of all time right now. But LeBron has the chance. And he doesn't even need to get to 6 to do it. If he wins a title in Philly, Muhammad Ali doesn't have the greatest heavyweight record, but he's the greatest heavyweight ever. Jack Nicklaus has the most major

0: wins in golf, but given what it required post all those surgeries and his age in 2019 to win that Masters, you could still make a really strong argument that Tiger's the greatest golfer of all time. And you're going to be able to make a good argument for LeBron if he wins a title in Philadelphia. But what say you? What does LeBron need to do to become the GOAT? Has he already done enough? Is there nothing he can do? 310-840-4910 if you want in. Let's go to Gino. He's in Wisconsin. Gino, where are you at on this debate as LeBron enters his final chapter, or at least so he says?
1: Well, I think if Michael Jordan, I'm sorry, if I think if LeBron James wants to catch up to Michael Jordan, the first thing he needs to do is find an empty parking lot in the middle of the night at a mall and a crazy scientist that fuels a DeLorean with plutonium and go back to the time when the state-of-the-art technology was that of the 90s and the nutritionists were that of the 90s. And Eurostepping was called traveling, and he didn't beg and complain for help instead of just working harder and relying on his teammates and his GM. And he didn't, you know, have to, he didn't complain. And before the 3-second offensive in the paint rule was established, and when
0: so
1: David Stern was manager,
0: nothing. There's nothing,
1: you know,
0: you can do.
1: And it's almost
0: answer?
1: Like asking, what would Bruce Wayne in the 1988 Michael Keaton version of Batman have to do to catch up with Christian Bale of the 2015 Batman movie? It's different times. Once he started shifting around and looking for players, like he put himself on the market and was trying to build a team, he just proved he can't do it like Jordan. He can't do it like Curry. And he has to go find help like Kevin Durant. They can't do it on – they got to go create a own team. He should have actually grown a conscience, some courage, and a little bit of cojones. And maybe he'd be close to 1/50th of what Michael Jordan is, because that man had integrity. He played the game. He gained weight. He worked with Tex Winters. He worked with Phil Jackson. LeBron James demanded, I want Mike Brown to coach. Now, I don't want the Mike Brown to coach. He started feeling himself too much and drinking his own Kool-Aid. If he wants to be Michael Jordan, he shouldn't have been so cocky the minute he came out of high school and signed that big deal and the Nike deal. The bottom line is, the minute he started feeling himself, he was never going to be Michael Jordan, because Michael Jordan was never feeling himself the way LeBron was. It's never going to happen. He's number 4 on my list. Kobe's ahead, and Kareem Abdul-Jabbar's ahead. And I thank you for your time very much.
0: Yeah, there you go, Gino. Yeah. Gino was feeling himself a little bit there, D-Day. You hear that? Michael Jordan's ethics. That's what it is.
2: Yeah, Michael Jordan, famously a very ethical human being.
0: Very
2: famously.
0: Kind. Yes, that's it.
2: The idea that LeBron should not have signed
0: management. How was he with his GM again? Yeah, LeBron wasn't nice to Mike Brown. How nice was Michael to Jerry Krause? Exactly. Even
2: Krause
0: in death.
2: It.
0: And, do you want to listen to Michael's Hall of Fame speech? Again, I'm in North Carolina. I live a few hours away from Laney High School, and I covered North Carolina basketball for a decade. I'm a Michael guy. But if you want to do this on moral and ethical grounds, I don't know if that's the place you want to go, homie. Probably
2: also
0: not.
2: The idea that LeBron should not have signed a multimillion-dollar contract offered to him out of high school is preposterously stupid. Everyone in the world would have signed that contract. That's idiotic to think that he wouldn't.
0: Michael, when guys would not leave college early, left college early. Why? To get paid. Obviously. Not going to judge him for it. It's just, DeLoreans. Let's go to Mike. He's in Illinois. Mike, is there anything LeBron can do?
3: Hey, Josh, not a thing. And I'm not going to the moral. I'm not going to the moral side of it. But
0: what team in what city are you in Illinois exactly?
3: I'm in Illinois, not Chicago. That's for dog, sure.
0: Got it.
3: LeBron is a title chaser. He's been doing it. He left Cleveland, left them holding the bag. There is no way that he's going to catch up to Jordan. And he will not win another title. I don't care if he plays for the next 5 years.
0: All right.
3: That's the bottom line.
0: That's the bottom line from Illinois. One more.

0: Let's go to Archer. He's in San Diego. Archer, where are you on this debate?
1: Josh, how's it going? Here's the thing with me. You know, LeBron has cemented a legacy in Cleveland and in Miami. Los Angeles, it just seems like the fan base there didn't quite embrace him the same way he did his previous two stops. For me, if he gets the Philadelphia fan base, which is kind of a tenacious group of fans, if he can get them to embrace him in the Philadelphia sports realm,
0: they're going
1: to. For me,
0: they're
1: going
0: to, because the Lakers, this was so much about Kobe when he showed up there. And the Kobe versus Philly, to your point, what do they have to cling on to? Like Allen Iverson 20-plus years ago? No, they're super happy and going to embrace him more than L.A. did.
1: Well, that's the thing. You know, if he can get this fan base to really rally behind it, and if it goes south for them, then, you know, they might turn on him and it could then turn into a you-know-what show. So, for me, if he can get this fan base really behind him 100%, for me, the debate's over at that point. If he wins a championship there, it's over.
0: Love the call from San Diego. Thanks, Archer. It's good to hear from you. As we mentioned, there are teams reporting to training camp today in the NFL, and it's the two teams that were in the Super Bowl this past year, the Seahawks and the Patriots. And here's one thing they have in common, in addition to meeting in Santa Clara earlier this year and getting set to open the season against each other on Westwood One Sports, by the way. Both the Seahawks and Patriots are likely to take steps back in 2026. See, when you look at the champ, Seattle, you look at a classic example of a team reckoning with the rigorous designs of the NFL. The NFL, the secret sauce is pushing everybody to the middle. How do you hamstring the really great teams? How do you elevate the teams that are really bad? And the way that you do it is, well, a salary cap helps, makes it difficult for championship teams to keep that roster together. And the Seahawks, no exceptions to that. You had to pay guys like JSN and Weatherspoon, so you lose the Super Bowl MVP running back Kenneth Walker. He's now a Chief. And you lose Boye Mafe, and you lose DBs Kobe Bryant and Reek Woolen. That's not the only way the NFL hamstrings good teams. Draft order, you think about receiving first-place schedules. Seattle's going to have to deal with that after going 14-3. And to make matters tougher, the Rams and 49ers, they're going to be even stronger in that division, it seems. L.A. enjoying the splashiest offseason in the league. The Niners getting top-tier bodies back. They added Mike Evans. So that's the Seattle piece. The Patriots, though, probably more likely to take a step back. And it's going to be more noticeable than Seattle because, unlike Seattle's homegrown through the draft approach, New England built through free agency. And in fact, no Super Bowl participant ever had more free agent signings on their roster than last year's Pats did. And because of that, you had less control over some players, you lose some key guys. And New England, as has been talked about quite a bit, they enjoyed by far the easiest schedule any team had in the league last year. That's not going to be the case when you receive a first-place schedule. And as a matter of karma, you got the Mike Vrabel, Diana Rossini distraction as well. And to perhaps distract reporters from asking about that today, Mike Vrabel brought an actual puppy to his press conference. Here was that from earlier in Foxborough.
2: I'll do my best here with BB. Okay, so welcome, everybody. Me and BB are making quick friends here. German Shepherd mix, so I've been working with her all year. She's going to try to protect me if anybody gets out of control. So, we're going to let her roam around. We'll see how she does on this podium here. She's nervous.
0: Uh-huh. And I'm nervous that some of you guys are going to get out of control and ask me about Diana Rossini. And no, I'm not interlocking paws with BB the puppy. No, we're not doing any of that. We'll see who takes... D-Day, I'll ask you, who's more likely to miss the playoffs this next season? Seattle or New England?
3: Both. Is that an acceptable answer?
0: Ooh-wee! I don't think either team's going to win their division, so yeah, it's an acceptable answer, sure.
3: Yeah, I would say both. It'd also be hilarious if we find out that Diana Rossini's allergic to dogs, and this is how we find out. Now Mike Vrabel has a dog around him at all times. A little Easter egg. Mm-hmm. I don't know if that's true, but it would be funny.
0: But like me visiting the Costco food court, does Mike Vrabel have that dog in him? Don't know the answer to that. How does LeBron's decision affect the Eastern Conference odds?

0: the NBA Finals odds even for next year. We'll tell you, we'll look at some futures in the NFL as well. Graham's gambling on the way next on Westwood One Sports Night.
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1: There's always a moment of truth where I say, look, it's either put up or shut up. And it was time to put up. 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We were hot. We were on fire. We were yelling our hearts out. 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

0: is Westwood One Sports Night. Here's Josh Graham.
1: In 300 markets across the country and in Canada, we're asking the question, what does LeBron need to do to catch Michael Jordan? Is it possible? Is there anything he can do in Philadelphia to achieve that in your mind? 310-840-4910. Road is in Virginia. Road, where are you on Michael, LeBron, what LeBron can still do with the last few years of his career?
2: I think that Jordan is fourth. I want you to convince me where Jordan is ahead of Wilt, Jabbar, and Russell. I was a senior
1: in college, so LeBron's not even in the top four either. So LeBron's not.
2: He's not even in the top four.
1: Okay.
2: Right. I watched Jordan his whole career. I was a senior in college here when he was a freshman. And I have a homeboy now who was a senior in North Carolina. Jordan, here when he was at North Carolina.
1: Well, why do you consider Kareem greater than Michael? Tell me.
2: Kareem, and Wilt,
1: for that matter.
2: Kareem dominated in high school, college, and pros. And Kareem has six championships along with Jabbar in his college career.
1: And so does Michael. Michael has six as well.
2: But in college,
1: seven if you count North Carolina, actually. Seven if you count his North Carolina title.
2: He had Jabbar at UCLA dominated. He got three. And he would have gotten four if he could have played as a freshman. But Wilt owns all of the records.
1: That's not true.
2: And if you would have counted block shots.
1: That's not true.
2: Wilt.
1: Okay, well, how

0: about we talk about scoring? I mean, yeah, Kareem had the record until LeBron broke it. You said LeBron's not in the top five, so you said Wilt has all the records. It's not true. And
1: you know what?
0: Here's the thing. Tell me.
1: I'll tell you. In the history of the NBA, there have been six occurrences where a player has gotten 60 points in a game and...
0: Yeah, you're not really making a compelling case to me, but it's good to hear a call from Virginia. Now let's get set to play some bets, because the point I was going to make is, all right, you're talking about history, all right, records, whatever. Scoring records. Michael Jordan had 10 scoring titles. That's the part where it's, oh, well, Kareem did this and Wilt did that. Kareem had 7 scoring titles. Oh, you're counting the college days, too? Well, Michael had the North Carolina title and hit the game-winning shot in a championship game in New Orleans. So, yeah, miss me with that. Let's go to Graham's Gambling, handing out some bets.
2: Sitting back, count money all day, you know.
3: It's time for Graham's Gambling. Let's make some money.
0: And since we're talking about King James, let's have a look at the betting odds. Post-LeBron's decision. Oklahoma City and San Antonio still have the best odds to win a title. The Sixers have the same finals odds as the Knicks do, courtesy of our friends at DraftKings. 9-1 odds for the Sixers. The Knicks, plus 330, slightly better odds than the Sixers have at plus 350 to win the Eastern Conference. Don't know if we do that with Philly. Maybe you get a better number if you wait a little bit till the season starts. Revisiting our MLB bet tonight, we thought the Red Sox would come down to earth after the 15-game winning streak coming to an end on Wednesday. It did not. They beat Toronto tonight with Sandoval on the mound and Treya Savage throwing for the Blue Jays. The Red Sox 6, Toronto 4. We have season win totals for last year's Super Bowl participants, both of whom had reported to training camp today. The Seattle Seahawks and the New England Patriots odds are at 10.5. That's their win total, I should say. 10.5 wins. And I don't love under 10.5 for the Seahawks, but would lean under if you made me. We love the Patriots under 10.5, but the price is a little bit outside of what we normally give. We usually give minus 130 or better, or closer to plus money. It's minus 140 if you bet the Patriots under 10.5. So rather than do that, D-Day, how about we do this? Both teams have the same odds to miss the playoffs at plus 184. Don't love that for Seattle because I think they could still sneak in the NFC. But with a more difficult schedule and losing a lot of parts, I think the Patriots to miss the playoffs at plus 184, that's the best bet that we have here. I think that's the one that you circle a couple of times, the possibility of betting that. Make sure if you haven't already, you're subscribed to our YouTube channel, searching Westwood One Sports Night. 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We'll say this about LeBron's decision to go to Philly. It is the most interesting possibility for his career. It's probably what's best for the NBA, too. For one, it provides him the best opportunity to win a championship. As good as LeBron is, he wasn't going to win a title with Cleveland. Not with Donovan Mitchell and James Harden. It would have been a comfy retirement play, a good close of the book. Without any perimeter shooting or strong defensive options, Miami wasn't going to work either. Philly has more high-end talent than anybody in the NBA right now. Between Maxey, Jaylen Brown, Joel Embiid, Vijay Edgecombe, LeBron James, they might have 4 All-Stars next year. A feat that we haven't seen in the NBA since KD joined the Warriors a decade ago, and only 9 teams in NBA have ever done.

0: but it's the supporting cast. This is the part that puts them over the top versus, say, Miami. Dean Wade, legitimate perimeter defender. Anthony Simons, he could shoot. He could shoot 40% from three. You drafted one of the most pro-ready shooters from college in LeBaron Filon, who fell to you from Alabama. Because of LeBron's arrival, Philly instantly becomes the biggest basketball spectacle the league has seen since the aforementioned KD Warriors. Philly might be the craziest sports town in America. Now, they just saw the Knicks win a title, snapping their drought in 53 years, and they're saying, why not us? No finals appearances in 25 years, no title since 1983. Why not us? It's our turn. And look at that division. The Atlantic features Boston, Toronto, New York. Assuming Kawhi ends up in Toronto, those are 12 high-level games that should all be on national TV. The league had one of the worst regular seasons in their history. When you consider the FBI probe with Terry Rozier and Chauncey Billups and all the tanking, and it wasn't all that great. This is terrific news. Out west, you have those monsters, San Antonio and Oklahoma City, with all-time talents on those teams. They're not in big markets, though. Out east, you have the champion Knicks, and in Philadelphia, you got LeBron freaking James. Given the type A personalities that are in that room, there's going to be a soap opera element to this. You just know it. The NBA is great when you're really digging into the personalities and it becomes like a reality TV show. When LeBron gets frustrated, he tends to be passive-aggressive. You get the cryptic social media posts. You get the anonymous reporting, the leaks. Meanwhile, Joel Embiid, Jaylen Brown, they've proven they don't mind airing out dirty laundry. They'll just say the thing, which can make for some compelling content. Here was Rich Paul talking about the blend of young talent on the team and the experience level that LeBron brings to it.
1: Yeah, and I think, you know, adding someone like LJ to that fold, I think it's, you know, when you have a mix of young and old, you need young to compete in today's game. Sure. You really do. But when you have the experience as well in that locker room, in that training camp, every day on the road, fighting through adversity, someone that's been there before.
0: And he has. And LeBron's role should be the caretaker, the glue guy. That's what they need him to be, to elevate people and keep people happy in that locker room. Let's go to Nathan. He's in Chicago. Nathan, I'm in North Carolina, where people consider, all right, this is Jordan country. You're in Chicago. That's Jordan country as well. Is there anything LeBron can do to catch Jordan in your eyes?
2: No, not at all. LeBron right now is playing Thanos from Avengers. He's going from team to team to find a ring. And if you want to really break it down, and you were just talking about personalities, you go MJ, and I go Kobe, who played the game right.
0: Well, hold on a second. To find a ring, he has at every single stop he's been.
2: Okay.
0: He succeeded in doing that.
2: And I think most people are trying to stop him, like the Avengers, because they don't want him to be this guy. We don't want
0: including
2: him to
0: you.
2: Be the GOAT.
0: Including you.
2: Absolutely. And the one thing from Chicago, and everybody from Chicago would say, if Derrick Rose never got hurt, what would LeBron be then? I mean, Derrick Rose was the youngest MVP. He was... When we watched there, I mean, the way that guy played the game was unreal. But I think the one thing, and MJ has the one big excuse for him, is he didn't have the internet and stuff, and who knows what he would have done with it or whatnot. But the way MJ, the way Kobe, the way Derrick Rose all played the game was stuck with their team, and they just were competitive dudes. I don't know. That's just my take.
0: I hear you. Appreciate the call from Chicago. Hope you have your Caleb Wilson jersey ready to go for this year out of North Carolina. Let's go to Marvin. He's in Detroit. Marvin, anything Bron can do to catch Michael in Philly?
3: No, I don't think that LeBron's going to be able to do anything to catch up to old Jordan. But I will say this a couple of weeks ago.
0: What if he does win a title? What if he wins in Philly? What if he does?
3: I think that he will. That's why I said a couple of weeks ago, I think that he is going to go to Philly. And you told me there's no way because of Jaylen Brown's attitude. And I said Jaylen Brown should probably shut his mouth. And I understand that Jaylen Brown.

0: of the highest paid player, and he is the young gun.
1: Hold on a sec. I will tell you what I said a few weeks ago. I said it when it happened because I didn't think it would work. I didn't say there was no chance that it could happen. I said that's what I'm saying. I don't think it's going to work because of the personalities. You do, it sounds like.
0: I do think so. I think that, yeah, he's young, but I think that LeBron has so much to offer this team. You know, he has so much knowledge. You could either say, you know, Jordan, but even when I hear these young bucks, they say, oh, LeBron's the GOAT. And I understand because I watch Jordan with my eyes, and I'm going to think he's the GOAT. They watch LeBron with their own eyes. They're going to say he's the GOAT. But honestly, LeBron has so much to offer this team. And this team, the starting lineup is so damn scary, man. That is a ring waiting to happen. LeBron's going to get another one.
1: So are you saying that LeBron already is the GOAT, or like he needs to do something in Philly to do that? You think it can happen?
0: In my own personal thoughts, I don't see LeBron ever catching Jordan. Jordan, he can get all his

0: Let me actually expand upon this. And we can get to more of your calls, 310-840-4910. I have three reasons why LeBron to the Sixers is not going to succeed. And I'll tell you what those are next on Westwood One Sports Night.
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2: There's always a moment of truth where I say, look, it's either put up or shut up. And it was time to put up. I had crossed that thin line. It was 100 plus degrees. We were hot. We were on fire. We were yelling our hearts out. You could feel the intensity rising. Even in our tiredness, even in our weakness, even in our pain, we continue to push. I told myself, you can suck up the pain for another mile and a half, and you will be a Marine. Not many people believe that I could do it. I don't know where I got the energy from. I don't know where the pain went to. But all I know is that I had what it took. I am a United States Marine.
3: 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The few, the proud, the Marines.

0: Are you going to fit what most people believe, given where you live, your opinion is on LeBron versus Michael? Is there anything LeBron can do in Philly to make you think that he's the greatest?
1: Josh, I've got a surprise for you, okay? I'm here in Chicago. I grew up watching every bit of Michael's every game, loved what he did. But let's get the facts straight here. When LeBron was in Cleveland, he was playing for a pathetic team. When they got swept by San Antonio in that four-game series, he literally was a one-man team. Remember that one game he got like every point in the fourth quarter of one of the games for Cleveland? But he could see they had no chance of winning a championship. He did the only thing he could do and wanted to get out of there and go to a championship contender, which was Miami. After he won his championships there, he did the right thing and came back home to Cleveland and won championships there. Let's look at Michael. Michael is the most patient guy in the world.
0: Singular.
1: He won a championship in Cleveland, obviously. Now, let's look at Michael. He is the most patient guy in the world, obviously. He also was a one-man team with the Bulls for the first couple of years. But luckily for him, Scottie came along, and then Horace Grant came along, and Bill Cartwright came along. Does anybody, all you Michael lovers out there who think Michael is just like a god, do you think for one second, if the Bulls hadn't gotten those guys that came along and helped them win a championship, do you think Michael would have gone along year after year, eighth, ninth, tenth place, get knocked out in the first round? Do you think he would have said, well, that's the way it goes. I'll just keep trying my best and we'll do the best. He'd have gone to Jerry Krause and said, get me some players or I'm out of here. There's no way Michael would have stood around for 8-9 years, finishing in ninth, tenth place, get knocked out in the first round. He wouldn't have stood for that. But luckily for him, Pippen and Grant came along at Cartwright. LeBron didn't have any guys coming along in Cleveland. They were when the year after he left for Miami, Cleveland won like 25 games.

0: It went from 58 wins to 25 wins the next year. That's proof it was a one-man team he was playing with. He was a team by himself. I have no problem with what LeBron did, because believe it or not, Michael would have done the same thing. If he was in the same position, Michael would have lost his patience and said, get me some players or I'm out of here, trade me, whatever.
1: Right, right,
0: but he luckily was in a good – that's my belief.
1: I hear you, and I don't disagree with that. I appreciate the call. I think that that's why you should just argue on the merits of what they did and what they were as players, rather than doing this game where, oh, he's ring chasing and Michael would never do that. And no, just, you have the sample size. Go on that. That's what we should do. Let's go to Thomas. He's in Kentucky. Thomas, you're in Big Blue Nation. Do you have strong opinions?

0: I've always, I mean, LeBron and Michael's the only two players, I think, in my opinion, that, you know, you could say are GOATs. I mean, there's a lot of guys that are the greatest, you know, but as far as Michael and LeBron, I think, I don't think LeBron is passing Michael, even if he wins in Philly, because I know Michael played for one team his whole career, and, you know, he three-peated twice, but there was a good argument brought up, and I kind of said the same thing to a group of friends is, you know, with all the team, I mean, this is his fourth team now. I mean, who stakes claim to LeBron? I mean, he played quite a bit of time for all, you know, for the three teams he was at. You know, he had,
1: if I were to ask you, without you knowing it off the top of your head, what is the longest uninterrupted streak of years that LeBron spent with a team? Like, where did LeBron spend his longest period of time before jumping, if you had to guess?
0: Oh, it was the Lakers. He played eight seasons with the Lakers. He played seven his first stint with
1: but Cleveland. I think a lot of people would be surprised to learn that. Like, people talk about, oh, his Laker tenure, as if, oh, he's not a Laker. Well, he spent more time with the Lakers than he did twice as long as he did with the Heat. It's crazy.
0: Right, and so I think my point is that, who stakes claim to LeBron, the Heat or the Cavs or the Lakers, or, you know, who would put a statue out for him, you know, and, you know, because the Lakers got, you know, Kobe, and there's all kinds of great Lakers, and, you know, and of course he would probably get one in Cleveland anyway.
1: We know the answer to that. It's Cleveland, and that's the answer.
0: But in my eyes, I think he's the greatest. He's the greatest journeyman in my eyes in the history of the NBA.
1: Sure.
0: I mean, it's 24 season. Nobody else has done it as long as him. I mean, he's the only one that's been this long. He's over three decades now, which is impressive. I mean, he's no – I mean, I would have no issue saying him and Jordan are 1A and 1B. I always would give Jordan a nod based on the six rings, you know, and he didn't lose in the finals. He got there – six times. I know he lost plenty before the finals, but, you know, 6 for 6 in the finals. And, you know, and LeBron's, you know, he's got losses. I mean, I know it's not all his fault because he did have some bad teammates. You know, I mean, his best player, his first go around there was probably Mo Williams. So, you know, but other than
1: I think when we get to the point when we're talking about Mo Williams in the conversation, I think we've probably said enough. But go L's up, go all that. Let me flip the conversation, because we talked a lot about Michael versus LeBron, and yeah, it's July. What's happening? LeBron plays for the Sixers. Let's actually flip it and talk about, well, what's going to happen with him playing in Philly. Not pie in the sky, hey, this could happen. Sure. I don't think it's going to work. I don't think it's going to succeed. And here are three reasons why LeBron in Philly's not going to work. Fair or not, this is being billed and framed as finals or bust. Not by just folks who have microphones such as us, turning this thing on 300 markets across the country and Canada. But it's because of the framing LeBron put out himself in explaining the decision on X. The only issue with this is that Philly was swept in the second round by the Knicks. And those champion Knicks are bringing back their entire starting five. We've heard about, for the last decade, how the West is so much better than the East. It's so much easier to navigate. Not anymore. From top to bottom, the East is way better than the West right now. So there's just going to be competition from every corner. And everybody seems to be getting better other than Boston. Like Atlanta, Indiana's back in the mix with Tyrese in the lineup. Charlotte, there's so many competitors other than the teams right there at the top. Also, if Philly was able to break through to the NBA Finals, you'll likely have to face one of those two monsters out west, San Antonio or OKC, two teams that are still better than Philly is. So he is setting himself up to fail in that regard. The number of egos in that room, it could be volatile. Perhaps too many chefs in the kitchen, if you will. Jaylen Brown, he was unhappy because it wasn't his team in Boston. How do you think he's going to do playing second fiddle to LeBron James now? Just listen to the way that Rich Paul described LeBron's fame upon arrival to Max Kellerman, and try not to think that Rich Paul is talking to anybody else other than

0: than Jaylen Brown here.
1: The thing about it, when you add a LeBron, everything changes. And I really mean this. That's why it's not easy for someone who is predicted to be a star player on the team. When he comes, you know, he kind of shows you how big or little of a star you actually are. Mm-hmm. And it takes a special kind of person mentally to embrace that, right?
0: Jaylen Brown. You're not really worried about Maxey and Edgecombe, but the same way that Kevin Love and Chris Bosh had the sacrifice playing with LeBron, those guys are probably going to have to sacrifice too. VJ Edgecombe, it might halt his development when he's only being used as a 3-and-D guy on a team. And the meshing, it has to happen right away while being the center of the sport with one of the craziest fan bases following it all hyper closely. And the anxiety that comes along with this, with a franchise that hasn't been to the finals in a quarter century and hasn't won a title since the 80s. But the real flaw on this team is Joel Embiid. He hasn't played 40 games in 3 years. He turns 33 next season. And as we all know, you become more available as a center entering your mid-30s when you've had injury problems. And if he isn't available, we think that Bona, who averaged 5 points a game, 15th on the team in scoring a year ago, or Ariel Huck-Porty, who averaged 2 points a game, is going to be a serviceable backup. You would think that LeBron taking a cheap salary could help facilitate something else happening, or if there's a trade or something that can help bolster that spot, because right now, that's a really clear flaw to take a look at. There's an NFL story that we haven't talked about tonight, really at all. Tony Romo was arrested in Milwaukee. He was arrested on suspicion for driving under the influence. D-Day, Romo should send LeBron a bottle of wine for the timing of this decision. Because it's one of the slow sports periods of the year, especially with camps not really getting going yet. If not for LeBron today, what is the biggest story that we're talking about? This could be the biggest story in sports. Wait, a former Cowboy quarterback got arrested under the influence, perhaps? Instead, it's being buried most places. For those watching on YouTube and on X, we got the mugshot, and I got so many questions with this. Like, why is he smiling in it? Why is he so photogenic even in the mugshot? What a legend. Hey, the hair's a little disheveled, but still got the smile with no teeth going. And given his forecasting ability while broadcasting games, how did he not see the cops going? Jim! There's a cop trap right around the corner, right around the bend, Jim! Jim. Seems like that booth might be on its last legs. Jim Nantz already subtracted college basketball. And given CBS has the 2028 Super Bowl, my guess is that sometime after that, maybe after that game, he exclusively starts to focus on golf. He did say he wants to be on the call for the 100th Masters in 2036. But Romo, he's the most mocked lead announcer that we have in the league right now. CBS reportedly hasn't been happy with it. Now you have this. So we'll see what the reaction to it ultimately is. The NBA offseason takes place in a flurry, and we'll tell you what the five biggest moves this offseason has been. And spoiler, LeBron signing isn't number one. That's next.
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5: 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Appreciate you joining us here this weekend. Matthew Decker is here and Aaron Vincent is here. My name is Mark Owens. As Big Voice just said, RetireATLRadio.com, or you can call or text at any time this weekend, 770-741-0120. Gentlemen, let's get right to it because everybody's talking about the market. Yes, the economy, we're seeing it every day, but the market continues to set records. And if you watch enough financial TV, you'll notice a pattern. There's always a forecast and then a strategy built around said forecast. I want you to hear this clip from wealth manager Eddie Gabor. They asked him on Fox Business what he's expecting from the market over the next few months.
6: You should expect a summer correction, but I would be buying those hand over fist because the biggest thing I've seen here is people have missed this rally. It's been really hated. They continue to ask how much higher can it go? And this is a real earnings story. These aren't just companies that are fly by night. And if we get a gift of another summer dip, we will buy hand over fist because I think by the time we get to the end of the year, markets are going to be much higher and we're going to surprise to the upside on growth economically as well as earnings projections.
5: Is it me or does he sound like Theo Von?
7: Yeah, he kind of does.
5: He's moonlighting like as a wealth manager as well.
8: A quant Theo Von.
7: Yeah.
6: You should expect a summer correction, yeah. But I would be buying.
5: Hey, man, have y'all tried the latest bill? All right, so listen, timing the market, that can be dangerous. Buying the dip could be a good opportunity. When you hear him talking about buying the dip, because there's no telling what's going to happen next. Aaron Vincent, how do you respond?
7: Markets are, it's a fascinating conversation. Everyone's got an opinion about the timing of the markets, and I think it's relevant. I think these conversations, like if you want to really get in the weeds about how you're going to be investing in the short term next few months, for example, yeah, I mean, there's nothing wrong with saying there may be a dip coming, let's get ready to buy. But by and large, like we are long-term planners. Like I'm not a stockbroker. Matt's not a stockbroker. I have no desire to be a short-term trader of short-term market trends. And so what I don't want to tell our listeners is that there's a good time to invest and a bad time to invest. And make sure you get it right on the good time or else. Like investing is not a one-dimensional thing. Either the market's down and you should buy now, or the market's up and it's too expensive and you shouldn't buy. That is way too one-dimensional. There are so many different layers of investments to be involved in, and there are so many different options, whether markets are up or down, that I think taking one step back from just the summer and is there going to be a dip to buy, I think there are lots of ways to apply your investment dollars regardless of conditions. I'll give you a quick example. Like one of the portfolios that we work with a lot that's just been on a tear this year is our stock dividend portfolio. If you want to know more about kind of what I'm talking about from our different portfolios, I would certainly encourage you to call. We are not a sort of a mutual fund buy and hold for the next 20 years, kind of simple cookie cutter, plain vanilla. That's not kind of our MO. I would love to tell you more about what we do, and we might be able to get into it all on the radio, but 770-741-0120 to get more on that. But what I was getting at is our stock dividend portfolio. So there are ways that we manage and build portfolios that have a section of that based on stocks that pay dividends, not all just growth stocks. What's the S&P up today? What's the Dow up today? But what dividend do they pay? And there are lots of really, really good stocks. They're going to pay a 7, 8, 9% annual dividend. Plus, there's usually some growth as well. And so that's just a quick example.
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1: 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Appreciate you joining us here this weekend. Matthew Decker is here and Aaron Vincent is here. My name is Mark Owens. As Big Voice just said, RetireATLRadio.com, or you can call or text at any time this weekend, 770-741-0120. Gentlemen, let's get right to it because everybody's talking about the market. Yes, the economy, we're seeing it every day, but the market continues to set records. And if you watch enough financial TV, you'll notice a pattern. There's always a forecast and then a strategy built around said forecast. I want you to hear this clip from wealth manager Eddie Gabor. They asked him on Fox Business what he's expecting from the market over the next few months.
2: You should expect a summer correction, but I would be buying those hand over fist because the biggest thing I've seen here is people have missed this rally. It's been really hated. They continue to ask how much higher can it go? And this is a real earnings story. These aren't just companies that are fly by night. And if we get a gift of another summer dip, we will buy hand over fist because I think by the time we get to the end of the year, markets are going to be much higher and we're going to surprise to the upside on growth economically as well as earnings projections.
1: Is it me or does he sound like Theo Vaughn?
3: Yeah, he kind of does.
1: He's moonlighting like as a wealth manager as well.
4: A quant Theo Vaughn.
3: Yeah.
2: You should expect a summer correction, yeah. But I would be buying.
1: Hey, man, have y'all tried the latest pill? All right, so listen, timing the market, that can be dangerous. Buying the dip could be a good opportunity. When you hear him talking about buying the dip, because there's no telling what's going to happen next. Aaron Vincent, how do you respond?
3: Markets are, it's a fascinating conversation. Everyone's got an opinion about the timing of the markets, and I think it's relevant. I think these conversations, like if you want to really get in the weeds about how you're going to be investing in the short term next few months, for example, yeah, I mean, there's nothing wrong with saying there may be a dip coming, let's get ready to buy. But by and large, like we are long-term planners. Like I'm not a stockbroker. Matt's not a stockbroker. I have no desire to be a short-term trader of short-term market trends. And so what I don't want to tell our listeners is that there's a good time to invest and a bad time to invest, and make sure you get it right on the good time or else. Like investing is not a one-dimensional thing. Either the market's down and you should buy now, or the market's up and it's too expensive and you shouldn't buy. That is way too one-dimensional. There are so many different layers of investments to be involved in, and there are so many different options whether markets are up or down, that I think taking one step back from just the summer and is there going to be a dip to buy, I think there are lots of ways to apply your investment dollars regardless of conditions. I'll give you a quick example. Like one of the portfolios that we work with a lot that's just been on a tear this year is our stock dividend portfolio. If you want to know more about kind of what I'm talking about from our different portfolios, I would certainly encourage you to call. We are not a sort of a mutual fund buy and hold for the next 20 years, kind of simple cookie cutter, plain vanilla. That's not kind of our MO. I would love to tell you more about what we do, and we may not be able to get into it all on the radio, but 770-741-0120 to get more on that. But what I was getting at is our stock dividend portfolio. So there are ways that we manage and build portfolios that have a section of that based on stocks that pay dividends, not all just growth stocks. What's the S&P up today? What's the Dow up today? But what dividend do they pay? And there are lots of really, really good stocks. They're going to pay a 7%, 8%, 9% annual dividend. Plus there's usually some growth as well. And so that's just a quick example. It's by no means a prescription to everyone, but it's just a quick example of maybe how we can take sound bits like this or ideas of you've got to buy now because the dip or what might happen in the next few months and think there's some of your investment dollars could be applied that way. Sure. Find opportunities and jump when you can. But then there should be a major part of your portfolio or your plan that is kind of slow and steady wins the race. Some returns better than no return sitting on the sidelines over a long period of time.
4: I think it's interesting how he said that he's seeing a lot of people that have missed the rally.
1: Mm-hmm.
4: Well, how do you miss the rally? Like, how do you actually miss the rally?
3: You're just on the sidelines, not doing anything.
4: You're on the sidelines. And I think more than anything, that's where people get kind of lost, kind of in no man's land. Because the only way that you miss the rally, and really the market rally has been, it's not just like the last year or two. I mean, we're talking about like the last 15,
3: right,
4: almost 20 years. There's been just a huge rally in the market with some periods of volatility in there. But man, if you've missed the rally, that

0: means you're sitting on the sidelines. And he also made the comment, how much higher can it go? And we hear that all the time, actually. Mm-hmm. People come into the office all the time, and they say, like, well, you know, how much higher can it go? Like, I don't know. And people,
1: a lot is the answer.
0: People have been saying that every single year for the last 20 years. How much higher can it go?
1: Mm-hmm.
0: So I think we just got to frame the conversation the right way. And instead of talking about, like, do you buy the dip, or should we expect a summer lull, or, you know, whatever. Should you buy and hold, or should you actively manage your accounts and go in there and make a bunch of trades and try and time it? For me, and I'll speak for Aaron too, because I know he sees it on a daily basis, the people that get hurt are the ones that just simply try to time the market. Because how difficult is it to get back into the market if you're currently sitting on the sidelines? It's hard.
2: Mm-hmm.
0: It's really hard. Because you know you've already missed the last 20 years or however long you've been on the sidelines. You've already missed the run-up. And you don't want to be the person that I got in when it started to go the other way. But that's kind of the position that you put yourself in if you play the timing of the market game. You have to get it right. And it makes it really difficult. And it becomes a overly emotional decision because you don't want to be the sucker that buys in at the top.
1: Yeah.
0: And so that, to me, I think if you're worried about retirement, or maybe you're not worried about it, but if you're in the retirement window and you're struggling with these feelings about, like, what do I do with the market? How much higher can it go? I've missed the rally. When do I get in? When do I get out? To me, that tells me that you actually need to just change your mindset. And instead of trying to worry about timing the market, you need what Aaron talks about, which is a durable portfolio, where it doesn't matter if the market's going up or down or sideways. You have a plan in place where you can succeed in all those different market conditions, and you don't have to be the person that has to get it right every time. And the second you don't get it right, it's like, oh, my plan broke. It was great until it wasn't. It was going great until I made that wrong move, and now I've locked in a loss. I'm sitting on the sidelines, and I can't get back in because I'm gripped with fear.
1: And if you're a market timer, that will always be your story. You just don't know when.
0: Exactly.
1: You may have a longer run than your neighbor.
0: Exactly.
1: But that will always be your story.
0: And you may say, well, that won't happen to me. And it's like, well, it hasn't happened to you yet.
1: Because of the last 15 plus years of a run-up.
0: Because in order for it to never happen to you, it means you have to guess right every single time. And you may say, well, no, I'll just ride out my losses. My gut tells me that the person that's saying that isn't retired yet, using their portfolio for their income. Because the second that you actually retire, and that portfolio becomes your only source of income outside Social Security. Now, it was easy to sit through.
1: Now we'll ride it out.
0: That's right. Ride it out now. Ride it out now, because actually you still have bills to pay.
1: Right.
0: You still have a lifestyle to support. And so you actually don't have the luxury of just riding it out once you actually retire. These are conversations that we have all the time. We find that most people need help with these conversations. It's hard to think through all this. It's like eating a giant elephant. Our job is to make it simple, make it easy,
1: one bite at a time.
0: If you'd like to engage us for that conversation, we'd love to chat with you. 770-741-0120, 770-741-0120. You can also go to retireatlradio.com.
1: Yeah, Matt mentioned the durable portfolio. So the idea with that, this is something that is sort of the backbone of our investing philosophy. And that is that I'll say this to people sometimes on purpose to get some raised eyebrows and some like, well, what the heck? And that is, look, I'm not really too concerned about getting you really big, exciting returns. People are kind of like, huh, why did I come here? And then I'll say, because if you're chasing that, you will always have some level of disappointment and pain. If we can build you a portfolio that is appropriate for you, meaning that it has the proper amount of you getting compensated for the risk that you're taking, whatever risk you're comfortable with, we got to make sure that you're getting the returns that are appropriate for that. That's a whole other conversation. But if we can build that, then you will stay in. When the heat gets turned up, you'll be okay. You won't jump in, jump out. It's durable. And so what that means is that when there are opportunities, if this guy, Mr. Gabor, is right, and there's a big dip to buy, if you're already poised with a portfolio that's there and ready and nimble and ready to go, we can take advantage of those things. And guess what? You will get those big, sexy, exciting returns, but we can't start with that. And so one of the things that we talk

0: about with our clients all the time is the idea of having some dry powder. So our portfolios typically are built based on the idea of polarity. You've got growth money, and it should be growth money, and it should be focused on that. It should stay in its lane. It should play to its strengths. It should be growth money. Then there's also, you know, a category or a bucket of money that's lower risk. It's preserved from too much market volatility. It anchors the portfolio so that your growth money can stay your growth money, et cetera. Well, the beauty of that is you've got two pockets to pull from. Maybe you're retired, and maybe all of a sudden the markets do drop out. You still need your income. Well, now we've got a pocket to pull from, this less risky money that's not down like your growth money is. And that lets your growth money kind of recoup, let the dust settle, let it rebound and return. And then now we can draw from that when we need to for your retirement. Or let's say that the markets, you know, kind of in a certain period of time are cooperating like they are right now. They're going well. It's so high. It's new records, et cetera. Well, now we've got this money. And if your portfolio is designed right for you and it's durable, we should have a conversation about, should we use some of this money as a dry powder for opportunities? If there's a dip coming, guess what? You've got a pocket to pull from that we can use to take advantage of things like a random dip. And so this type of portfolio management, this sort of philosophy around not only building but managing a portfolio in and through retirement is so much more efficient than waiting back and saying, well, when my gut feeling aligns with the circumstances, or when I feel comfortable, or when some random wealth manager on the news says now's the time to buy the dip, then I'll do it. I think that's a dangerous game to play because, as Matt mentioned earlier, you would have missed out on triple digit returns over the last several years. And there's no worse scenario than lazy money sitting around while that's happening.
1: So, Aaron, I'm a listener and I'm hearing you talk about this polarized portfolio, growth money, and, you know, low risk money. And I call up the number 770-741-0120 and I say, Aaron, that sounds great, but I've already got it. What do you say to that?
0: I would say that's fantastic. Explain to me what you have. Like, you already have a polarized portfolio.
1: Yeah, I've got my technology stocks.
0: Yeah.
1: And then I've got my blue chip dividend, you know, lower risk paying stocks with, you know, some bonds in there. I've already got it.
0: So in that portfolio, listener, Matt, what would you consider to be the less risky kind of safer stuff?
1: Well, like my blue chip dividend paying stocks and my bond kind of allocations. And I have some lower risk ETFs.
0: Got it. Well, hey, first of all, kudos to you is what I would say, because you're doing something.
1: That's why I called.
0: Yeah.
1: I wanted the kudos. Pat me on the back, Aaron.
0: You're doing something, and something is always better than nothing. But what I would say is I would kind of push back on the idea of your safe money, because here's the reality. You know, Warren Buffett's got two rules of money. If you heard these or not before, but one of those rules is never lose money. The second rule is always adhere to rule number one.
1: Well, I never lose money because I don't sell.
0: Right. However, when you begin to take income from your portfolio, well, let me ask you this, listener Matt.
1: Yeah.
0: Are you retired yet?
1: No, but I will like in the next 2 or 3 years.
0: Okay, perfect, perfect.
1: I'm a pro.
0: Yeah. You sound like it. I mean, and I'm glad you called.
1: You should hire me actually trade your portfolio.
2: This conversation just turned into a job interview. Yeah,
0: that's right. What I would encourage you to do is to take your portfolio and use the tools that you use as a pro to stress test it and find out, you know, just apply like a 2008 scenario on your portfolio. And I would just love to know, I think you would love to know, what those dividend paying stocks and those bonds would have done in like 2008 or 9 or like 2022, and call back when you tell me how safe those actually were. Give me a call back. Same number.
1: So you don't think I actually have real low-risk investments?
0: Right. The fact is you do not have. If those are the two categories of less risky money that you're referring to, that's not a durable portfolio. I'm not saying you shouldn't have those, but there should be another category of money for sure.
1: And this is what we find all the time.
2: Mm-hmm.
1: You know, people listen to us on the radio and they hear us talk about a durable portfolio and a growth money over here and low-risk money over here. And most people say, I've got that. And then they come into the office and we're like, well, we'd love to see it. You know, show us anyway. We'll pat you on the back if you've done a great job.
0: Yeah.
1: And they come into the office and they have no polarity at all. None. You know, they've got 85% of their money in equities. And they're like, well, no, but some of those are lower risk equities. It's like, no, that's not what we're talking about. That's not how it works. Like, you have a 35-year-old growth portfolio and you're 61 retiring in 2 years. And that's the reality. That's where you are. Now, mm-hmm. If that's what you want, great. You know, maybe you've got a six-figure pension plus Social Security, and

0: You don't need this as your income engine.
1: Yeah, you got great. No debt, no mortgage, and a pension.
0: Great. Sure. You know, huge pension, big Social Security. You got more guaranteed money than you would ever spend, and you've given yourself the ability to have the portfolio of a 35-year-old. Great. Right. Most people aren't in that situation.
1: Right. And in our role-playing just now, I was overdoing this some, but I actually meant it. Like, we're not going to just criticize you. I'm not going to call you an idiot and say, that's not safe money, you fool. What are you talking about? Let me prove to you that you're wrong.
0: Your portfolio is a piece of trash. Let me show you why.
1: I think it should be celebrated that you're doing something. Look, if you are within the window of, if you want to retire in 7 years or less, and you've done the bulk of your saving, like if that's where you're at, then you calling someone, you engaging with a professional, I hope it's us, but someone to just say, let's talk about my portfolio. What are your thoughts about it? Should I hire a professional? Should I hire you? What are you going to do for me? Show me the value that you're going to. Kudos to you for doing that. Whether your portfolio is awesome or it's terrible, I want to celebrate that, because that is the trait. We say this all the time. That's the trait of success. The trait of success isn't you've already made it, you're already wealthy, and you've already done everything in your portfolio is perfect. That's not the trait of success. The trait of success is I am willing to learn and take action to improve the things I learn about. And people who do that, like throughout their lives and particularly in their portfolio management, are the ones who are on top. They're the ones who are content. They're the ones who have a plan. They're the ones who know what they'll do when the stuff hits the fan. You know, my favorite quote as it regards to in regards to these kind of things is by the financial guru himself, face tattoos and all, Mike Tyson. He says, everyone's got a plan until you get punched in the face. You may have a perfect portfolio right this second. You might. And then tomorrow the punch comes. I don't know what that punch is going to be. It could be a health issue. It could be a market issue. It could be a economic, you know, kind of a political issue. It could be a pandemic issue. It could be anything. It could come out of nowhere, a haymaker from nowhere. And all of a sudden your portfolio is limping along and you're one of the statistics that lost 40% in 2 weeks because you thought you were in a lower risk portfolio and you weren't.
0: Mm-hmm. Yeah, just to piggyback off of that, Aaron, I love to ask people, and you should ask yourself this question. I'm going to ask everybody listening. If there was a problem brewing in your retirement plan, your retirement portfolio, the way you were invested, if there was a problem in there that you couldn't see, how soon would you want to know that it was there?
2: Now.
0: Now. Yesterday. As soon as possible. And unfortunately, a lot of people, and you know, like my family is guilty of this, a lot of people avoid going to the doctor because they don't want to know what the problem is. Mark's raising his hand. He's like me. My grandpa was that way.
1: Most guys.
0: Very much so. Yeah. I'm not going to go to the doctor because I feel okay. And if there's a problem, I don't even want to know.
2: Yep.
0: Like, I don't even want to open that can of worms. Mm-hmm. And it's interesting to me that when we talk about money, we talk about retirement. That mentality can kind of carry over for some people. It's like, I don't even want to look. I don't even want to know. I just want to put my head down and hopefully it'll be enough. And I would just say, man, whew, if there was a problem that was fixable, if there were moves that you could make today that could completely eliminate this potential, you know, future time bomb going off, why in the world would you not take the steps today to try to get your house in order?
1: Right. And make no mistake, what we're not talking about is, hey, you've got to overhaul your portfolio. Big returns and exciting growth out the window. Sorry, those days are done if you want to talk to us. Now you've got to kind of sit that in the back seat and kind of slow and steady and boring and here we go. That's not what we're talking about at all. What we're saying is there's an appropriate level of risk for the income portfolio that you're going to need one day, whether that day is today or it's in 5 years. And our aim, one of our many aims, is to actually beat the benchmarks. So you've heard the benchmarks would be S&P 500, the Dow, the NASDAQ. It's a lot of different ways to compare portfolios. But what one of our aims are for our clients is to beat the benchmarks with less risk. And if you can compress the volatility but still get that level of returns and kind of accompany that with a polarized portfolio where you have some less risk money where that you can draw from when your equities are down, if you can just do those things, you're set up very well if you've saved just adequately, you know, in your life. And so that's our main objective. Our main objective is to say, look, these news clips, whether it's about buying the dip in some kind of random summer projection that some guy has, or it's anything that might happen. You know, there's all this turmoil. We're at war one day in the Middle East, next day we're not. There's a truce signed, but no one knows what the terms of the truce are. And, you know, who knows? And that's going to affect markets.

0: markets.
1: Yeah.
0: And so, sure, let's be ready for that. Like, we should be ready to take advantage of opportunities that arise. But you can't build your entire portfolio and your plan and your idea of success or failure on whether or not you timed things right. That is the definition of sadness when it comes to a retirement portfolio.
2: 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We run through all of these different questions and all of these different situations that we've talked about today. We do it at no cost and no obligation. And if you like us, you'll hire us. If you don't like us, you won't. Either way, we will part friends.
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1: 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My name is Mark Owens. All right, gentlemen, let's talk a little bit about a Roth conversion, because it's not just in April that we think about tax strategies. It's all year long. We've talked a lot about Roth as a strategy to help us get ahead of our future taxes, but there could be a mistake in relying on too much math to decide what to do. Now, there is software that calculates the formula, and it depends on a list of assumptions like future tax rates, inflation, even how long you and your spouse may live. But those assumptions could be wrong. So as we get rolling here, what should retirees be thinking about beyond what a calculator tells them before deciding on a Roth conversion?
2: Right out of the gate with Roth conversions.
1: Let's go.
0: You know, when you assume.
2: What does that mean?
0: You know what happens?
2: What? Tell us.
1: Gosh, the floor is yours.
0: It escapes me. I forgot what the saying is.
1: All right, I'll chat GPT.
0: It spells something.
1: Well, don't make an assumption.
2: Makes you foolish?
0: Yeah, it makes you foolish. That's exactly what it is. Assumptions aren't good.
2: We should probably explain a Roth conversion.
0: Yeah. Matt, what is a Roth conversion?
2: I'm glad that you asked, Aaron.
0: Yeah.
2: You know, we do these educational workshops all over the Atlanta metro area, and there's a huge section in that presentation that we do that talks about Roth conversions. And for months, I was just kind of powering through that, thinking that kind of everybody in the audience knew what a Roth conversion was.
5: And I was wrong about that.

0: And so, you know, at one point, someone graciously raised their hand and just said, hey, can you explain a Roth conversion for me? And I'm so glad that they did. And they stopped me because I realized that there's a lot of people that don't actually know what a Roth conversion is. And so we should probably talk about that before we get into the details on what the calculator says. There are some of you out there right now that don't realize that you can do a Roth conversion right now.
1: Someone out there just said, well, I can only do $8,000 a year.
0: Right.
1: So this doesn't count for me.
0: Or
1: it's not enough.
0: Or they said, well, I make too much money to do a Roth conversion.
1: Right.
0: Both of those things would be incorrect. So if you have an IRA account, maybe you rolled over a 401k into an IRA. Maybe you've been building up an IRA over a series of years. But if you've got an IRA account, you can at any point in time decide that you want to pay the taxes on that account today at today's rates and simply move that money from an IRA into a Roth IRA. Pay the taxes now. Doesn't matter how much money you make. Doesn't matter how much of a conversion you want to do. You know, the limits don't apply. The income limits and the contribution limits don't apply. So if you got $1 million in an IRA and you say, hey, over the next 5 years, I want to get all of that $1 million into Roth status, you can do that. You can convert $200,000 a year for 5 years, pay the taxes, and now it is in a Roth account. So that's a Roth conversion. Simply electing to pay the taxes today at today's rates on your IRA dollars and move those dollars into a Roth account. Now, I guess the question, Aaron, is should you do that?
1: Right. Well, and there are a lot of misconceptions, even if you've got that part down. Those are some big details to understand, and I'm glad you clarified that. But even if you have that understanding, I mean, we had somebody in our office recently. We were discussing Roth conversion. He's like, guys, I've been doing the math. It just doesn't make sense to me. And it took us a while, you know, to kind of understand where he was coming from. But in his mind, he was only getting a tax benefit on what he rolled over, or I should say in what he converted. So, you know, in his mind, since it has the term IRA after it, Roth IRA, the mistake that he was making was, you know, in your example, if you converted $500,000 over time, he made the error, as many people do, that $500,000 would be now tax-free, but all the growth over the years, the $500,000 plus all the returns he got year over year over year, puts him in the same category, you know, because all those returns are going to be taxable and he's kind of back in the same category. So the math that he was doing was just incorrect. It's so common. There's, I don't know, half a dozen different pitfalls you can fall into, assumptions you can make that would make the math be way wrong on these things. And so it's really important to have clarity on these things. I referred to a Roth conversion as getting money over the fence. It's something
0: the tax fence.
1: Yeah, the tax fence. Because once you get that money over the fence, to your example, Matt, you're on this side of the fence with your $1 million IRA. Everything is taxable. Both the
0: every time I touch it, every time I take money out, I pay ordinary income tax
1: and the earnings
0: on that IRA.
1: As it grows and earns more, as the investments return and it grows to 1.5 million, you've got 1.5 million now on this side of the fence. It's all taxable. However, when you take a portion out, pay the tax on it, convert it to a Roth IRA and get it over the fence, now that money that you've converted and all of the growth and the gains in perpetuity is all tax-free.
0: So you're saying if you convert that $500,000, you get it over the tax fence. Now it's on the other side of the fence and it grows from $500,000 over the next 10 years to $1.5 million maybe. That'd be some good growth over 10 years. Let's say that it happens. You're now saying that since I got that initial $500,000 over the tax fence, I paid the taxes on the $500,000. Just because it grew to $1.5 million, it's all still tax-free.
1: Exactly. Yep.
0: And that's why people consider Roth conversions.
1: That's why it's so powerful. It's not just the money that you move over the fence, but all the gains that come from it in perpetuity. And so now you've talked a lot about income planning and tax planning and future sort of where you're going to get your paychecks from in your 60s, 70s, 80s, 90s. Well, when you've got a pool of money that is growing tax-free, and as you dip into that, you are not paying income tax on that income, now you can actually do some planning that doesn't have a giant question mark by it of, well, how much of this income do I get to keep and how much must I give Uncle Sam? Now we have some money over the fence that the math is very simple. Every dollar you take from that bucket is always going to be tax-free. It doesn't matter what income tax rates do in the future, who's president, what interest rates are, it doesn't matter. It's all over the fence. And so that's a very powerful tool. Now, how much you should do, when you should start, that requires some very fine, you know, kind of calculating and conversations and
0: it's different for
1: some
0: everyone.
1: Awareness. It's different for everyone. Exactly.

0: I would say that of all the things that you could be exploring, let's say that you're getting close to retirement. You know, maybe you're in your late 50s, early 60s, you're considering retirement, and you've done a great job saving. You've built up a big 401k, maybe you have some IRA accounts, 403Bs, TSPs, maybe a SEP or a simple. You've got a lot of money sitting in those would all be considered tax-deferred accounts. Yeah. You haven't paid any tax on that. You made a handshake deal with the government. Not all that money is yours. A portion of it is Uncle Sam's. How much? It depends on what the tax rates are when you take that money out. You don't know how much is yours versus how much is Uncle Sam's. You know how much it is today if you decided to just do it all in one fell swoop, right. But nobody decides to do that. You don't actually know how much is yours. If you would just key in on that one piece of the picture, that one slice of the pie as it relates to retirement planning, how much money should I have in the different tax buckets, tax deferred, taxable, and tax free, and how should I be spending those accounts down in order to have the most money I can spend in retirement and pay as little in tax as possible. If you just get that one thing right, we're talking easily. In our experience, our average client that comes in and goes through that process, we're talking high six-figure impact on what they save in taxes over the course of their retirement and how much they can actually spend or leave behind to their kids. It depends on what their goals are, right? Either you're going to spend it or you're going to leave it behind to the next generation. A high six-figure impact is our experience of the average client that comes through our office in getting that slice of the pie right. And if you haven't done it, which I'm just going to tell you, most of you haven't done it, because almost every single person that comes into our office doesn't have the right answer to that question. How much money should I have in each of the three tax buckets? And how should I be withdrawing from those tax buckets to maximize my income or get as much income as I can without paying more to Uncle Sam than I have to? No one this year has come into the office and had that equation right.
1: No.
0: They've all had it wrong, or they've had misconceptions about it, or they didn't even know that it was possible.
1: Right.
0: If you get that one thing right, high six-figure impact is our experience in what people see in and through retirement. And I would just encourage you to call us and go through that process. We do it complimentary. You know, we don't charge you for it. We'll show you exactly what you can expect from an income standpoint, from a tax standpoint, and how you can get your ducks in a row. All you got to do is give us a call, 770-741-0120, 770-741-0120, or you can go to retireatlradio.com.
1: This topic is huge. It's just too easy to get sucked into the vortex of returns and performance and markets. And I love that conversation. Hey, I love the idea of building portfolios that perform well, that get good returns. We talk all the time about how one of our main goals on the performance side of our portfolios is to do our best to beat the benchmarks while taking less risk. So I love that. However,
0: the same or better returns with less risk.
1: Correct.
0: That's kind of the name of the game.
1: That's exactly right. But it's too easy to get sucked into that because there's always news to distract us about that. I mean, you know, recently, there's all this talk about the IPO coming up, right? SpaceX. And like, there's so much marketing towards this thing. And should you buy SpaceX? Should you not? I don't know. You know, we can have that conversation. But my point simply is those headliners take away from the importance of if a retiree gets right what Matt just said, meaning if you can do the planning to say, I know how many dollars each month when I'm retired. Let's just say that your retirement income need or desire is $15,000 a month. And you say, I know, I've done the math, I've done the tax analysis, I've done all of the calculations to know that in order to get this as efficient as possible, I need this much of that $15,000 to come from my IRA. I need this much of that $15,000 to come from my Roth. I need this much of that to come from Social Security or brokerage or annuity or whatever else you have. If you have that calculation right and you can manage a portfolio to that and reassess it every year as tax laws change and as tax income tax brackets change, if you get that right, it is so much more powerful and influential on your portfolio than whether you got a 9 or a 12% rate of return. It moves the needle more. But so few advisors or retirees know how to do that math or know how to do that planning. On top of that, it's controllable. It's one of the few variables in the equation of retirement that you can control. You can't control what the SpaceX IPO is going to do.
0: Mm-hmm.
1: You don't know if it's going to be a good buy when it comes out or if you should have waited 6 months to buy it. You don't know how it's going to perform over the next 5 years, but you can control the amount of income, where it comes from, and how it's organized. And those things just, they're so significant, and yet we see every day in our office that they're so often overlooked. And that needs to stop. Call us 7-

0: 770-741-0120.
1: 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As we're having a good conversation about Roth conversions here this weekend, I want you to go back to the cliche. And we did this a couple of years ago, and people still talk about a Roth conversion and the cliche that you made about this, which makes so much sense.
0: Yep.
1: So, Aaron, tell me, what is a Roth conversion like?
0: Spanking versus grounding.
1: I love this.
0: Who wants to spank and who wants to get grounded? I'll give you the context here. So when I was a kid, and I think a lot of you out there can relate, you probably got in trouble a few times, and your parents probably punished you for it, you know, more than likely. And so I got to a certain point in my life, I don't know, it was probably 10 or 11, I would guess, maybe 12, where when I did something and I got caught, my parents actually gave me a choice.
2: You got caught?
0: Well, only a few times,
2: okay.
0: But there were a few. Where my parents gave me a choice, they said, hey, you're in trouble. You're going to pay for this. Mm-hmm. Now, we're going to give you the option, though. Do you want the spankings? My parents did not shy away from spanking me.
3: Yes, sir.
0: Or do you want to be grounded? You get to decide. And as a 10-year-old, you're stuck in this. That's a tough decision because at that age, spankings hurt. Mm-hmm. You know, they're intimidating. It's not fun. It's pain. And you do not want to say yes to that. Who in their right mind says, yes, that's what I want? But then you're left with this other option that is the long, drawn-out purgatory of watching all your friends
4: the slow death
0: go about their lives, playing outside in the summertime, going to the pool, riding their bikes, playing basketball, while I'm in my room reading or something. And that's terrible as well. It's terrible in its own right. But it didn't take me very long to realize that the spanking was a better deal.
3: Yeah.
0: It hurts. It's unpleasant. It's not fun. But you get to get it over with and get back out there with your friends and make a better decision next time. And so it's funny. We had someone come in our office. It's been a little while now. We've told the story before, but
2: it was the first time we told this story.
0: I told that story and I'm like, should I even tell? I mean, is this weird to talk about this? Like, do I talk about spanking on the radio? And we said, let's go for it. Well, somebody not long after that walked into our office and before he even said hello, he's like, hey guys, I'm here for the spanking. And there were some current clients of ours. Their meeting was finishing up. We were in the waiting room talking. They heard it. They started laughing. They knew the story. They knew kind of the analogy. And so they laughed as well. But it's funny.
1: But the tenants next door, they were like, what kind of organization
0: people
1: is this?
0: Signing up for spankings.
1: Client appreciation parties. What's happening?
0: But it's similar to, you know, the tax conversation, because a Roth conversion, you know, it's painful. You have to take money out of your account. And you have to subtract part of it and give it to Uncle Sam and then be left with what's left over. And
2: which is what you're going to have to do anyway at some point.
0: Exactly. It takes a certain kind of way of thinking that you've got to come around to that says that's worth it.
3: Yeah.
0: I can stomach the fact that my account statement balance just went down because I paid a tax bill. But when you do the analysis, when you consider spanking versus grounding, you realize that's a better deal because you get to get back out there and you get to earn more. And those earnings get to accumulate in a tax-free bucket. And now everything is different. And a lot of people, unfortunately, just can't get there. They're not willing to even consider the short-term pain of what it would look like to write a large check to Uncle Sam, to the IRS, and they just avoid it.
3: Yeah.
0: And on top of that, you pile all the misconceptions and wrong assumptions and all that, and it just becomes this topic that is really so obvious that there's not really very, very few times do we have somebody in our office and just say, well, you know what, for you, Roth conversions, they're never going to make sense for you. In no amount and at no time should you do Roth conversions. I mean, that's...
2: It rarely happens.
0: It very rarely happens.
2: There's two things I want to add to this, Aaron, and that is, number one, I love how you paint the picture of it's over with, you get to get back out there, play with your friends, versus you're up in your room reading, which, you know, who likes to do that? But what that had me thinking of is sometimes, you know, my kids... Nowadays, I'm on the other side of the fence, and so are you, right? We're the parents now. Yep. Our kids get in trouble. They get grounded. One of the worst things I feel like as a parent is when one of my boys gets grounded for something, but it's not like all of a sudden their behavior improves, right? Mm-hmm. I mean, they're still the same kid. They're still struggling with the same issues. And I can't tell you how many times I've had one of them grounded, and in the middle of the grounding, there's something else that now I have to deal with. And it's like, well, what do I do now? Do I extend the grounding? Do I enforce more consequences?
0: Double down.
2: That's the same thing with your retirement.
0: Yep.
2: Because if you

0: you elect for the infinite grounding, right? Uncle Sam can change the rules at any time.
1: Yep.
0: You are totally subjected to whatever they say goes. If they decide to change the tax rates, guess who pays the price? The people who haven't elected the spanking. Mm-hmm. If they decide to all of a sudden implement a new rule that surcharges your Medicare premiums, guess who pays the price? Those who haven't elected the spanking. And so it's so much more than just getting your assets over the fence. It's almost like, you know, paying the price for that decision and being able to move on clean and not kind of being in purgatory where it's shifting sands and things, the rules can change and you don't actually know the punishment that you've signed up for. You right. don't know right. because it changes.
2: Yeah.
0: That's the first thing. The
2: yeah.
0: second thing
1: How
0: is,
1: long am I grounded for, Dad? I don't know. I'll tell you later.
0: Exactly. And I got to behave perfectly while this infinite grounding is going on. Otherwise, yeah, it just continues on in perpetuity. Nobody wants that. The second thing is once you do Roth conversions, it gives you the ability to take the right kind of risk in the right kind of vehicle. In a perfect world, if we could just wave a magic wand, and I know that there's some of you out there that you're like, Matt, don't talk to me about risk. I don't want any risk at all. Okay, well, if that's the case, we should talk. 770-741-0120. But there's others of you that you're perfectly comfortable with risk. So in the world where we can wave a magic wand, where should we have all of our risk when we're talking about investments? Like, where should the risk be contained, Aaron?
1: Yeah, well, in a perfect world, you're going to get more returns on your riskier investments.
0: You should. That's why you're doing it,
1: right? That's why you take the risk.
0: If you're not doing it, something's wrong.
1: And so if you're going to get bigger returns, I would like those returns to come in the vehicle that's giving me tax-free returns.
0: Exactly. So doing those Roth conversions can release some people who maybe have a harder time taking risk. You know, maybe you do a small Roth conversion, I don't know, $50,000, $100,000, and you've got a $50,000 Roth IRA, and you may be adverse to risk. But we can say, hey, why don't we just contain all the risk in this Roth account and hope that we get some big returns and it's tax-free forever? And if you want to be less risky, let's be less risky in the accounts that Uncle Sam still has his hand in. Mm-hmm. And that, even just getting that right, can have such a positive impact on your future retirement landscape. And it can just emotionally, it just feels better, right? I'm not taking risk so that Uncle Sam can get more of the pie. No, no, no. I'm going to take the risk in the account that only I have access to. And that just feels good.
1: That's right. And so we're talking about Roth conversions and the benefits of those in retirement income and taxes. And it's a huge topic. I would encourage anyone to reach out. Hopefully you call us, but definitely talk to somebody. You've got to get this part right.
0: Our experience is not many people talk about this.
1: No, it's true. Now, we don't have time right now, but we haven't even talked about the next generation benefit of a Roth conversion.
0: Right.
1: So we're talking about

0: in your next generation inherits that Roth, they also inherit the tax benefits of the Roth. So there are so many different ways to discuss this and so many different avenues that it's important. You've got to get this part right.
1: And that number is 770-741-0120. We have a representative standing by right now. Even this weekend, you got a lot going on. Make the phone call, hang up. So you got the number locked in. Call back first the next week. But if you're listening to this great conversation about Roth conversions, and you're going, maybe a spanking is right for me. 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And there's a little section where you can say, what are you looking for? And Craig, who works in the front office, he's told us before, y'all have received emails before or contact forms that just say spanking. They'll understand
0: That's right.
1: exactly what you mean. It's all about Roth conversion. 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
1: 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I want to talk to the working man right now, Aaron Vincent, Matthew Decker. So if you're fed up with work and you're considering, man, I want to retire a little bit earlier, here's some stats that may give you that little nudge that you need. If you work 40 hours a week over your lifetime, you will spend 90,000 hours working. That's just a 40-hour work week. How about nearly half of adults believe work is literally making them sick? And 2 in 3 adults say it's having a negative effect on their mental health. These are the adults in this survey that just do that 40-hour work week. It's a metric called HALE, Help Life Expectancy. It's indicating you will likely experience a health issue by the age of 64. So let me ask you this question, gentlemen. When your clients are considering early retirement because of situations just like that, is it forced upon them or is it normally early retirement a voluntary thing?
0: Well, in our experience, people retiring early is voluntary. Rarely have I seen in the last, I don't know, recent memory, year, 2 years, someone being forced to retire early. But I will say that this seems like a growing issue. Maybe not necessarily due to just work or hours or the direct effect of mental health and physical health from work, but overall, this like energy drink, you know, sort of road rage, social media death scroll world. I think it's more due to that stuff than it is work. Now, I will say that if you're in a job that you hate, that is a different kind of pain, because I'm one who believes that you're

0: like our life calling, if I can say it that way, like our life purpose is certainly tied up in the work that you do. There's, for me at least, the philosophy of, well, I'm just going to work, whether I hate the job or love the job, to fund my life. And then I can do the things that I want to do that I find purpose in outside of work. And maybe that works for some, but if you're going to spend, like you said, 90,000 hours doing it, it's hard to find a lot of extra time to take care of those things. So I think it's all the above, but the simple answer, Mark, is more often than not, it's voluntary.
1: I would say more often than not, it is voluntary. And also I'd say that there have been a few people that came into the office that had forced retirement. We actually had one earlier this week, but he came in with a smile on his face. Mm-hmm. Forced retirement, but he had already done enough. And so he was forced to retire early, and yet he was going to be just fine.
2: Did he know he was just going to be just fine?
1: I think he was hoping that he would be, but he came in to make sure. And when we were able to tell him, like, hey, here's how much your portfolio can kick off from an income standpoint. Here's what you can spend. Here's what retirement's going to look like. You know, he made the comment like that forced layoff was like the best thing that maybe could have ever happened to me.
0: Right.
1: I'll also add that I think, what did it say? 50% of people surveyed saying work is making them physically ill.
2: Literally making them sick.
1: Making them sick. And then was it 2 out of 3?
2: Negative effect on negative. Their mental health.
1: I think that is so real. And it's probably worse than those numbers. Maybe not in terms of the quantity, but we have met with people that they were in really poor health, still working, really poor health. And they would say things like, I'm so stressed out at work. Like it's killing. I feel like it's killing me. And then they'll retire and they'll come back a year or two later and they're a totally different person, a totally different person. Mm-hmm. And so I would say that, like, yeah, I think that that's real. And I think that the negative effects of stress and anxiety, and as Aaron says, like the energy drink culture, head down, grind it out, like, man, you just can't really live like that for too long. And once you get out of it, life improves so much.
0: Yeah. And also there's sometimes a situation where, I mean, we've helped a lot of pilots, like Delta pilots, you know, and they, whether they want to or not, they may love flying. They may be feeling great and they may want, you're 65, you're done, whether you want to be or not. And so those things happen too. That's not really the same example that you're talking about, because if they love it, it's not making them physically sick. But forced retirement, or, you know, kind of on their own desire, you know, to retire early is a very, it's more common than you might think.
2: And
0: sure.
2: You made a great point there about the doom scrolling. Mm-hmm. I mean, I think a lot of people just don't have that personal one-on-one. Yeah, at work, but I don't like work. And then I go home and I bury my head in my phone all night. And boy, that's just a hotbed of negativity right there.
0: There's a real chance you think it's work and it's not work.
2: Yep.
0: It's causing this. Yep.
2: So let me tell you this. Maybe you want to shave a handful of hours off. There's 90,000 hours you'll be working over a lifetime. Maybe you want to sit down with Aaron, Matt, and say, maybe not in the next year or two, but maybe I can retire a little bit earlier than my projected retirement date. Nothing wrong with asking the questions. Like Matt just said, I had a gentleman come in and said, I got a forced retirement. Well, you're good. You'll be fine. You won't know unless you ask the question. 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

0: 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Vincent Financial Group is not permitted to offer, and no statement made during this show shall constitute tax or legal advice. 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
5: Westwood One presents Nick Ashew.
6: We have been begging and we have been praying to have some semblance of an answer from LeBron James. A decision, if you will. We've been begging for a decision, and thankfully the basketball gods have bestowed a gift upon us this morning. Really yesterday, but continuing on this morning. LeBron James is a Philadelphia 76er. The NBA offseason is officially done, complete. We can tie a bow on it. And the commissioner can finally finish the schedule, and we'll know that the Sixers are going to play either the Cavs, the Heat, or the Lakers probably on Christmas Day. Nick Ashew, Westwood One Sports. I'm at Nick Ashew on all the socials. We're streaming live on YouTube as well. It's my YouTube channel. Mine! Watch it there as well. I'm going glasses today. It's the middle of the summer, and I'm just going to go glasses. You know, sometimes it's nice, right? And I know Carlos has his glasses today. Sometimes you just don't. Anybody that wears contacts, you should know. Like, you just don't always want to wear them. It bothers your eyes. That's the type of day we've got here on July 25th, where thankfully we finally have an understanding of what LeBron James's mindset was, where he was going to go. Now, look, I don't know when he actually made the decision. Clearly, nobody knew when he actually made the decision because it was constantly a guess about where LeBron was going to go in a different theory. What I'd like to know, though, is with that Miami Heat YouTube stream, are they still going to have an introductory press conference for LeBron James even though he's going to Philadelphia after they accidentally posted that? And now, if
7: not
6: you're looking,
7: one, not two, not three.
6: Not three, not four, right? It's just, man, you know, it's all for nothing, right? Whoever that was, that YouTube person for them. If you're looking for a job and for a YouTube stream for a team, the Heat are hiring right now. So LeBron, 2 years, $8 million. I mean, it was weird to even see that. But, you know, listen, if you're LeBron James, the conversation always was, how is he going to finish his career? What is that team going to look like? And, you know, more importantly, what are the financials? Because, you know, there was a lot of the conversation about, well, is the team going to afford him? What is this going to look like? It's like, look, I'll never be one to tell an athlete to leave money on the table. I get it. Maximize your income. I think I totally respect that, as I think most people do. You should. But, you know, you get to a point where it's, you got to pick one or the other. And LeBron James chose winning and a team that is absolutely stacked now over, let me get one more final $50 million payday, because let's be real, he's got a million endorsements, a million business ventures, he's a billionaire. And, you know, I'll never be somebody that'll say, like, yo, you're a billionaire, take less money, but you don't get to have both all the time. And LeBron James decided, rightfully so, that he was going to take a pay cut, and this was just going to be about basketball. And we spend so much time criticizing athletes for so many things where it comes to money and building these super teams or whatever, right? Like, there's always something that takes what an athlete is doing, NBA or otherwise, and there's a criticism that's embedded within it because it's about more than basketball, more than about the sport, right? And people get so frustrated with that. LeBron made this about basketball. This is purely a basketball decision. And, you know, on top of that, it's a love for basketball, too. It's a love for the game. You may not like that he's playing for a stacked team, which, why? He's 41 years old. Why would he go to a team that's mediocre, right? Is he going to go to a team that, let me try to get them to the playoffs? Like, look, I'm in D.C., and people are like, well, what if he came to the Wizards? And what? What is that going to accomplish? Gets him to a sixth seed? Like, the Wizards are a team that's, like, any team like that. What would you do? Why? So, for LeBron James to choose the Sixers, this was about basketball, this was about winning, and this was about the final chapter of his career right now. And it really, if you look at where we are with what the Sixers have built, this is a super team. This is the most super of all the super teams that we have had since, I mean, you could argue LeBron's Heat. But if you look at the starting lineup, if you look at what the Philadelphia 76ers, when they roll the ball out on the court, are going to bring to the table on a night-in and night-out basis when it's actually going to be that entire starting lineup. And let's remember, Joel Embiid is going to miss time. LeBron James is going to miss time.

time, Tyrese Maxey, Jaylen Brown, Vijay Edgecombe, who was, I mean, really was at least looked at as a potential rookie of the year with the season that he just had. Then you've got LeBron James and Joel Embiid. That's five guys that can go out and get you at least 20 a night. Vijay Edgecombe didn't average 20 a game his rookie year, but he can go get you 20. Every one of those guys has averaged over 20 a game in multiple seasons, over 25 a game. That is as stacked and as loaded of a lineup as we've had in the NBA. And I mean, we could go back and look at peak Warriors with, you know, Durant and Curry and Steph, or Steph, Curry and Steph. Can you tell? You know what? Let's do this. Haven't had the coffee yet. Mm-hmm. You go look at those lineups, and even that, you don't have the scoring power that this Sixers team has. Now, I get it, right? Like, you got guys that can defend here. Also, you're now going to attract other players that are willing to take a pay cut, like Kentavious Caldwell-Pope, a 3-and-D guy who's probably going to get bought out by the Grizzlies and sign with the Sixers. So you're going to add more shooting. You're going to add more defense. You've already got some defense on this. This Sixers team is the best team on paper in the Eastern Conference. And if they were to stay healthy, which that's the big if, given Joel Embiid's history first and foremost, if you're able to put all that together, this is a team that absolutely can win a title. Now, do I trust them over the Thunder or the Spurs? No, I still don't, because we haven't seen this. And we've watched this story before where you have teams that are loaded with talent, but they got to figure it out. Basketball is a game of chemistry, right? Like, it is. It's so important that everybody's on the same page, understands their roles, is able to play well together on the court, takes the time to gel. That doesn't mean that this Sixers team is going to, like, start off their season next year. This year, next year. Are we going this year at this point, or are we going next year? It's a new league season coming up, so we're going to go this year. The way we're going to look at it, this year coming up. Look, it doesn't mean that they're not going to start off having a rough, like, they could have their moments. LeBron's Heat started off 9-8. Remember the famous quote, Rome wasn't built in a day, and they didn't win that title the first year. Again, different team, different era, all of those things. But this is a Sixers team that is as stacked as any team has ever been, at least starting lineup-wise in the NBA, period. I mean, they are absolutely loaded. Not to mention, you got some scorers off the bench, like an Anfernee Simons that they signed. I love that kid, LeBaron Filon, who they just drafted out of Alabama. They've got defensive players coming off the bench at Dean Wade. They could go out and get another big still. And that'd be cheap. They have to be cheap, but they can do it. This was about basketball first for LeBron James. And you can have all of the criticisms, and you can have all the things that maybe you don't like about LeBron, or the flopping or whining to refs. Guess what? Jordan did it too, okay? It happens with stars across the board in every single sport. The reality here is that LeBron James said, I want to win, I want to play basketball, and I want to win another championship. And you can say, oh, well, he latched onto another team, and this team is stacked. Like I saw Charles Barkley saying that. Nobody ever calls out the fact that Charles Barkley played on a stacked Houston Rockets team and never won a championship, okay? Like, okay, so he was traded there, but he asked for a trade. He wanted to go to the Rockets. So go back and look at that. That was still part of his story, too. And, like, what is LeBron James supposed to do at this point in his career? Is LeBron supposed to say, you know, I just want to play for a fun team. I'm 41. Yeah, I'll just take whoever. Like, I understand that there was an era in the NBA. And, again, there was a point where there wasn't free agency in the NBA. And teams like the Celtics just had stacked teams forever. They had regional rights to players. The world was weird in the NBA. It was just different. You now have an option to play for a better organization, which is essentially you saying, I'm going to go work for a different company because this company doesn't have it, right? This company, it just isn't working. You have that choice. I have that choice. Everybody else has that choice. Now, there's a difference between guys changing teams every year and the trade requests that we've had over the years in the NBA. In an era, they got a little too out of control. There's a balance that's there. And the NBA's tried to kind of lower that a little bit, right? You notice free agency. You don't have, like, the big-name free agents. Other than, obviously, LeBron, this was a unique situation. But the last really big difference-making free agent class where we've had a lot of big stars change teams, you'd have to go back to Durant, Kyrie, 2019, going to the Nets. That's really how far back we would go.
And that's just a different era in the NBA. The NBA set it up so it's different. Guys make more money.

and they stay with their teams, all of those things. But why at this point in LeBron James's career, at 41 years old, a guy that can still put up the same numbers he did when he was 18, 19 years old, they're the same. I mean, if not improved, they are the same at 41. And of course, the internet's going crazy with the highlights of other guys in their 40s. Vince Carter not being able to dunk like he used to, and even Jordan with the Wizards. I've seen it. It ain't the same. And LeBron still, same athleticism and same physical gifts that he had when he was a kid. I mean, it's true. He has it. He is a freak of nature. It's unique. He's not in the prime of his career, but the dude's still better than 85% of players in the NBA. And the physical gifts, even higher than that. Why wouldn't he go to a team that's already loaded with talent? And it makes the most sense in terms of fit, in terms of roster, in terms of that lineup that's there. There were a lot of questions about, you know, how would the fit actually be with the Cavs, right? Not to mention, it's like, well, the Cavs might bring back James Harden. That would be a disaster, but they may end up having to do that. A lot of guys that are on the ball, those types of things. Well, the Warriors. What are the Warriors going to do? There's a reason why LeBron chose an Eastern Conference team. LeBron chose the East because he looked up in the standings as a Laker and saw Spurs, Thunder, I ain't getting through them. And this Lakers team now is going to be better than it was with LeBron because they were able to spread out the money, go get some other guys, address some needs, do all those things. So I'd argue the Lakers now are a better competitor in the West than they were with LeBron, just given the way that that lineup's created. But like in reality here, LeBron didn't go to the Warriors because he knew, like deep down, yeah, it'd have been fun to play with Steph. Do you have a shot? Do you have a shot to get out of the West? No, the Warriors weren't going to beat the Spurs or the Thunder with that team that they had. It would have been a fun story, but that would have been about the story. The Cavs would have been about more about the story. With the Sixers, you have a legit team that can actually compete not just with the Knicks, but I would argue if they're fully healthy in the finals, and that's a big if because we know like maybe they don't play Joel Embiid the first two rounds of the playoffs. I mean, really, is that what we're talking about here? That's what it probably has to be. But let's just go into a world where an alternate reality where Joel Embiid is actually healthy for an entire playoff run. This is a team that in theory can compete with anybody out of the West. In theory. Because you have somebody in Joel Embiid that can cause issues for both of those teams on the other side. But that's in theory. But at least if you're LeBron James, you look at where you have the opportunities. You look at a team that's got a starting lineup now that's loaded. It's absolutely loaded with talent. And maybe he does play two more years. I mean, this is a two-year deal. He's got a player option for the second year. Now, it would be funny. It would be funny if he decided to go somewhere else. He's like, that was my last decision. Just kidding. I'm going to play for the Knicks now. I mean, listen, I made the joke for years that LeBron should just go year to year on a different team and just helicopter in and see what he can do. You get one season with me. Let's see how we win or lose. And then I'm going somewhere else after that. Now, we always sign these short-term deals for the most part anyway. But, you know, you just kind of knew that the Lakers situation was going to be done. He spent 8 years there. LeBron James played more consecutive seasons for the Lakers than any other team in his career. It was a short-lived run with the Heat. And going back to the Heat now, what is that Heat team really? Like, if you want to look at teams, yes, the Heat are in the East. Yes, they have Giannis. Yeah, Bam, fine. Despite that ridiculous 83-point game, Bam is a solid player, but he's not a big-time scorer. He's not somebody that's going to be a perennial all-star necessarily. He's, you know, an 18-9 guy. Solid, you know, good player. The Heat have no depth. The Heat have a lot of needs. And you need Giannis to stay healthy. This was a smart basketball decision for a guy that still loves playing. And you got to credit somebody that just, man, he just loves playing basketball. And I get it. And there's always going to be the LeBron-Jordan comparisons. It's always going to be a thing. And it's going to continue once he retires. Once LeBron retires, though, that's when the argument, that's when the conversation about legacies and all of these things is going to be, It's going to be an even conversation because we'll wipe away a lot of the in-the-moment reaction to everything LeBron James does. One game where he doesn't shoot the ball well, a couple of games where he sits out and everybody's like, well, Jordan didn't do that, and we're comparing two different eras, two different leagues. It's completely different. But once you start to forget some of those little details, that's when the nostalgia kicks in, and the nostalgia is really, really strong for Jordan still. Depending on the era. If you're like a Gen Z right now, millennials, we're kind of like in between. Gen Z, right? Like, Gen Z, everybody's just like, it's LeBron. We don't remember seeing Jordan at all. I saw Jordan, you know, for a while. Saw him with the Wizards as a kid. Like, I remember that.
You also got to understand history. You can't just sit here and say, well, I saw this guy, so that's the only one that I actually... But, like, that's part of the argument, right? Legacy matters. Let's not

0: not pretend the legacy doesn't matter for somebody like LeBron James. That's when the conversation is really going to be. And let's even take this just one level further. If LeBron James just happens to win a title with a fourth team, and not just as a guy coming off the bench, not just as some guy that latched on at the end of his career, but actually looks like the LeBron we even just saw last year with the Lakers, took a step back, allowed Luka and Austin Reeves to really kind of take over things, make it more about their team, and then still carry the Lakers in the first round of the playoffs against a Rockets team that had far more talent at that point. The Lakers were decimated by injuries. Like a LeBron James getting you 27-7, how can you not see four titles with four teams in that possibility as something that's legacy defining right there? I mean, that's what it would be. So you can make the six titles and two three-peats with Jordan argument, or you could say going to four different teams and proving that you could take four different teams to NBA championships, ending droughts. This is a legacy play, too, for LeBron. Now, it's not as massive as it was when he ended the drought and won it in Cleveland. That was the most important thing. But he has a better chance of winning one more title in Philadelphia than he does in Cleveland. And it's just, it's the roster, it's the path that's there. The Cavs, you could argue, maxed out. I mean, they made the Eastern Conference Finals last year. They got swept, and they looked just completely, they looked just distraught. But LeBron's going to step up and look like a different player, I think, with this team. Like, it's not going to be about scoring. He's going to be the guy that's on the ball a lot, and he's going to look to try and distribute. We're going to see a Magic Johnson-type player. Like, he's just going to look to make this team as good as he can. And that's the thing about him. Look, you can say what you want, but he makes everybody around him better. LeBron has the highest basketball IQ than we've ever seen in the NBA, as high as anybody has ever had it. I mean, he is incredibly smart and understands the game, and that's one of the reasons why he's here. He understands the business, he understands the game, and he understands what this play is. And, you know, yeah, it's weird. It's going to be weird to see him in a Sixers uniform. Really weird. But at the same time, we have seen players, stars, legends, future Hall of Famers, get to a point late in their career where they kind of latch on to some different teams. It was weird to see Jerry Rice in a Raiders uniform, but he also still had some really good years there. It was weirder to see him in a Seahawks uniform. Most people forget that. And Jerry Rice was also in Broncos camp and then said, I don't got it anymore, I'm done, and I'm out. It was weird to see Jordan in a Wizards uniform. Go down the list, there's a bunch of names that you could throw here. So there are plenty of future Hall of Famers, legends, whatever, that play for a team late in their career. The difference is for LeBron, it was the Lakers are normally, that was in that time frame where most guys were like, yeah, I'll play for a couple seasons for this legendary franchise and call it a career. LeBron spent eight seasons where he still was like close to his prime, if not in his prime, in Los Angeles, and now can still be a major contributor to a team that is a title contender at 41 years old. That's about basketball. That's about legacy. And we spend a lot of time looking at what LeBron James doesn't do or what annoys you. And I get it. I get the whining or whatever. Every star does that. Come on. Let's not pretend he's the only one that does that. And this is a basketball play. And I cannot wait to see. I cannot wait to see what this looks like this year. 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
1: Oh, you played the old one. You played the one. Nick Ashew, Westwood One Sports. LeBron's a Sixer, and this was a gift. I mean, it really was. Let's be real. We're in the middle of July. The NBA always gives you one or two gifts, and it's been a while since we've had LeBron in this. And look, he says it's his final decision. It would be. I do believe that LeBron James did at least think about retirement when the season was done. Right? He said it in all those tweets after the news broke and it was out there. And you know, he's like, I thought about retiring after that, you know, after the Lakers were eliminated from the playoffs. Yeah, like, in the moment, of course. But that's why you don't want to make emotional decisions in the moment, right? People, they tell you, don't drive angry, don't make, like, there are certain things you need to do where it's just woosah, give yourself a little bit of time. And look, LeBron did. And again, that's why I credit somebody that he loves the game of basketball. And for whatever criticisms you have of him, this is about winning and this is about basketball. And you could say, oh, well, he's just latching onto a winning team. Yeah, he's a free agent and he chose to go to a good situation. Why wouldn't he? Why wouldn't he go to a team that was full of talent? Why would he go play for, like the Nets? Why would LeBron go play for somebody like that? This whole idea. Like, this isn't Ted Lasso where Zava has to go play for Richmond because he wants to show that he can win. That's TV. And if you don't get the reference, watch Ted Lasso because the new season's coming out in like 2 weeks. Can't wait. It's a great show.
2: I thought they were done that show.
1: You have watched the show, Carlos, or you haven't?
2: No, it's on my queue, but I thought they were done. It's the only reason why I was going to watch it.
1: Well, they were. By the way, I credit you, and you can unmute yourself on YouTube now that you're eating cereal. But now that you've included yourself, listen, Ted Lasso was supposed to be 3 seasons, and then they realized people love it, and they made more, which is like everything that exists every now in Hollywood, right? Yeah. Listen, if it's good, keep going. If you can get everybody involved and pay them enough money, you do it. Are you in or out on LeBron to Philadelphia? I feel like you're angry at this, or you're gonna have something to hate about it.
2: I do have something to hate about.
1: I knew,
2: but it's why I love you, Carlos. But it's not the thing that everybody hates on.
1: Okay,
2: I did a 180. I think I came on last week or the week before. I don't remember the last time we actually worked together.
1: Last week.
2: What year is this?
1: 2035.
2: That makes sense. Apocalypto. The last time I came on here, I was complaining about LeBron taking his sweet ass time and, you know,
1: yes,
2: basically being a hindrance and wanting the spotlight. I've since softened on that because you know what? It's not LeBron's fault. If the NBA wants to wait on you hand and foot in order to release the schedule, dude, take as much time as you want. Do whatever you want in order to get the best destination for you, your family, your career, your post career, whatever you want to do. Honestly, I'm totally fine on that. I shouldn't have been slamming LeBron for that. The only issue I had with LeBron was Fanatics Fest. Once you start dropping the trust the process, trust the process, trust. Okay, brother, we already know. Just make the decision then. He decide, and then I'm upset that he didn't say Tuesday because I predicted Tuesday. He wanted to do a Friday afternoon news dump. Like, okay.
1: It kind of felt that way, right? I was shocked he waited until Friday. Now, granted, it wasn't a news dump because it's literally all anybody's talking about. It's the only thing on social media and the sports side of things if you're in that algorithm. But yeah, like, I thought it would be Tuesday after the World Cup. Everybody talks about the World Cup. It's out of the news cycle in the U.S. at least. And then it becomes LeBron's time. I was surprised it actually took all the way till Friday.
2: Yeah, I am too, because I firmly believe once he started dropping those little subtle, cute hints on his live taping at Fanatics Fest that he already knew it was Philadelphia. So what took so long from that point? That's the only issue I now have with LeBron. But you know what? It's not the biggest issue in the world, because ultimately I think we knew he was going to Philadelphia anyway. If you look at for purely basketball reasons, it does make sense because Philadelphia has reshaped their roster drastically. It's funny. The Knicks win a championship and the entire NBA is all of a sudden in a panic. So like, who could have thought that we'd still be having the after effects of the Spurs losing in 5? But here we are. I think you know, Philadelphia just made the most sense logically because Cleveland was always going to be a nostalgia play and the Golden State Warriors was always going to be a geriatric play. Mm-hmm. Like, there was no other reason.

0: reason outside of basketball for the Warriors to think that they were going to land LeBron, other than the fact that Curry and LeBron wanted to play with each other because they liked how the Olympics works. And then Miami's recruitment was just like, hey, you done it before. But if you look at it for purely basketball reasons, I think Philadelphia was the right choice for LeBron, because if you look at the landscape of the East, half the teams that were in the playoffs have gotten significantly worse. I'm sorry. I don't know how the Boston Celtics coming out smelling like roses, trading away Jaylen Brown. I don't think they got enough back. You know, maybe they set themselves up for a little bit of maneuverability in the future.
1: Yeah.
0: But the Celtics are going to take a step back. Cleveland's going to take a step back. Detroit, the Pistons, I don't think they're going to be the number one seed in the East.
1: Oh, totally
0: they're,
1: agree.
0: They're presumably totally taking agree. A step back. So if you look at the East right now, because the Knicks have won a championship, I'm saying it's the Knicks. And then why not the 76ers at number two? Danby 1B. So I think the 76ers and LeBron James, it's a good fit for them, especially if he's prioritizing winning a championship. And, you know, the path of least resistance right now is the East.
1: Well, the thing, too, with Knicks and Sixers is that it's the Knicks won and the Knicks have the resume there, but the Sixers have a more talented roster now. Like, at least, it's on paper. So that we know that that means nothing once you're actually out there. And again, it's an 82-game schedule. They're going to go through their struggles right now. But if you look, and a lot of this is down, I was looking at some of the futures. I mean, the Sixers are the favorites to win the East. And again, like for anybody that bets, like it doesn't necessarily mean that they're looked at as the team that's, it's more of where the money's going and pricing and all that. And I won't get into all that. It's not a betting show. But, you know, when you're looking at where the Sixers are from a roster standpoint, we talked about it last segment. I mean, this is a starting five where everybody can go get you over 20 a night at any given point. And when you have all five guys out there, I mean, how do you stop this? How do you defend this team with talent coming off of the bench as well? I mean, it's a legit, like, championship contending team. The thing is, though, is it, whenever you get to these spots where a team is built and built to win a championship, but they've dropped a bunch of new guys on the roster, it takes time. And that's the one thing that I think people have to remember is that this team may not start off like 10-0. I mean, there could be, even if everybody's healthy, there's still going to be a learning curve that's there. But, you know, I feel like the Pistons window already closed now, Carlos. You're right. Yeah. They needed Cade Cunningham to have a second option, and they don't really have that, and they've kind of missed those opportunities unless they make some sort of trade that goes out there. The Celtics have gotten worse. I mean, what are the Cavs at this point? They won 52 games, and like the Cavs are kind of who the Cavs have been throughout this entire stretch. The Hawks are a good team, but they're a middle-of-the-pack Eastern Conference team. The Raptors are interesting if the Kawhi trade actually goes through, but how many games is Kawhi Leonard going to play? Then there's the Magic. What are the Magic? Middle-of-the-pack team. The Hornets. Well, they just traded LaMelo Ball. It kind of felt like they were on the rise, and then they traded that away. What are the Bulls? They're a rebuilding team. Listen, I'm a Wizards fan. I'm in D.C. I support the Wizards. I'd like to see them win, but they're probably a play-in team. They're really, really young for the most part. The Pacers are the only other team you have to think about in the East, because everybody forgets, because the Pacers last year won 19 games. We all knew they were going to tank. They made the finals the year before, but Tyrese Halliburton was out with a torn Achilles. So the Pacers might be the only team that you look at and say, okay, let's not forget about them, but maybe it's Sixers, Knicks, Pacers. If that's the case, I still like the Sixers more than I like the Pacers at this point. So yeah, this was the path of least resistance, Carlos, where you watch this Sixers team night in and night out as the season goes on, and we're going to watch a team that's going to probably gel more and more, that's going to have other guys off the bench that can fill minutes when LeBron doesn't play, when Joel Embiid inevitably misses time. But it doesn't, the regular season is not going to matter for them as much as the postseason. They are going to make sure that Embiid and LeBron are as healthy as they can get them so that they can actually make a playoff run. Because what did we see? The minute Embiid came back against the Celtics in that first round, when he was healthy, that was almost a career-defining series for Joel Embiid. He doesn't have a lot of those moments in the playoffs, but he brought the Sixers back from a 3-1 deficit against the Celtics. The problem was they ran into a Knicks team that was a complete buzzsaw, that was dominating everybody at that point, playing the best basketball that we've ever seen in the playoffs, and the Sixers just had no shot there. That's the big thing. Now the pressure's on Joel Embiid, because Joel Embiid has to, like, honest to God to you, Carlos, I think this is the lowest pressure situation for LeBron specifically than he's ever been in his career. Because it falls more on Embiid. It falls more on the guys that have already been there in Philadelphia. It's like, now you got help. Now you got more talent. Jaylen Brown's already won a championship. LeBron's already won titles. LeBron's 41. LeBron's not going to be the number one option on this Sixers team. The pressure is the lowest on

0: LeBron James it has ever been in his career. It doesn't mean that there's not a high amount of pressure on the Sixers as a whole, but if you're looking at LeBron as the number one option on this team, as the guy that's supposed to bring the championship and it's everybody else's secondary, that's not how this team is going to work. So this is a perfect spot for him to win, and yet at the same time, it'd be more about, honestly, it's more about Joel Embiid. Hey man, you got help now. You got tons of guys. You've won an MVP. You got to stay healthy, and you've got to help deliver a championship to a team that you've been a part of your entire career in Philly.
1: I actually think it's the other way around. I think Joel Embiid has least pressure as he's ever had in his
0: career. What?
1: Because the expectations for everybody in the league and Nick Nurse is literally just keep this guy in bubble wrap. Your job is just to make sure that he makes it to the playoffs. Nobody expects Embiid to all of a sudden play 65 games in the regular season.
0: They shouldn't even have him play 65 games.
1: No,
0: I would put him in like 50.
1: No, like Nick Nurse's entire job this season is just to make sure the guys gel as much as possible without Joel Embiid and to slide Embiid as soon as the first round starts. Because I think the guy that has the most pressure is probably Ariel Hakpori, because he's going to be the one that guy's shouldering the load when Embiid is not playing. So, I mean, I think Philadelphia right now, they got first world problems trying to figure out how to make all this work in terms of maneuvering their roster. But don't be surprised. Like, and not because of injury. I think you're going to get the most load management type season from Nick Nurse and the 76ers ever, because they realize this is go time now. When LeBron James is theoretically your third or fourth option, you have to keep Embiid healthy at all costs. So I don't think there's going to be that much pressure for him to perform except the postseason. Regular season, they're going to treat this like the Dodgers do. They're just going to walk into the playoffs and wait for everybody to be healthy.
0: And listen, that's going to be the most important thing, is getting everybody ready for the playoffs. But you obviously have to put yourself in a position where you've got some home court advantage. You got to win. You know, that is gross. Carlos, if you're watching on YouTube, Carlos just took the biggest just mouthful of cereal I've ever seen. Quick, tell me how you feel about LeBron with that cereal in your mouth.
1: Listen, I feel about LeBron like I do about the cereal. If I don't eat it now, I'm never going to win.
0: All right, get out of here. Listen, this is... It's the load like, I understand that people hate the term load management, but, like, some players just don't have the physical ability to play an 82-game regular season. And that's Joel Embiid. And the Sixers have the talent now to be able to make up for that, where you're not going to see that starting lineup out there a lot. But that's one thing to keep in mind. Who fills that spot? Because Andre Drummond's now in New York. Who's the backup center? It's Ariel Hakpori, which... You know, he's a younger guy. There's some potential there. But is that guy going to be able to start 30 games this year for the Sixers? Like, what are the Sixers going to do? They lack size. That's the one. And there's always a weakness. It's always a weakness on any team, especially a team that loads up the way that they have with their starters, even with LeBron making literally no money by his standards. What does that lineup look like when Embiid misses time? The Sixers aren't done. You're probably going to have Kentavious Caldwell-Pope, a 3-and-D guy, get bought out by the Grizzlies, go to Philadelphia. And then I would bet that you're going to see a big in some way get to Philadelphia that's going to be the backup that you know is going to get significant time with Joel Embiid out. Like that is the those are the next two moves for the Sixers. And that's what they need. They've got to figure out what the backup plan is for Joel Embiid when he misses time. In the regular season and maybe even in the postseason. Because you can't have LeBron sitting there playing center, right? You're not going to shift the lineup. So you've got Anfernee Simons starting and LeBron moves the center. Though we could play it at 41. It's probably not the best choice, especially defensively. So that's like the one thing the Sixers will have to figure out. But this was the smartest path to go if you want to actually win games. I can't wait to watch this team in the regular season. But don't forget, though, football is back as well, and we can celebrate teams across the NFL taking the field for Back Together Weekend, presented by YouTube TV. 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
2: 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A.J. 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

the basically a value check that I was reading yesterday, and basically taking LeBron, without making this nerdy and making your eyes glaze over with a bunch of numbers, taking the production that you still could get from LeBron James and what you even just got last year, you know, it puts his salary in the range of guys like a Jaylen Brown at $57 million, Jimmy Butler $57 million, Paul George $54 million, and LeBron's making a tenth of that. Like, I get it. He's a billionaire. He doesn't need the money, but, you know, if he had wanted to take a massive deal still for 1 year, 2 years, I don't think anybody would have blamed it, but it would have been like, well, it's about the money, not about basketball. So that's the one thing that you can never say, that this is a guy that doesn't care about. He cares about the game. He cares about winning. You can not like the roster that he's on or think that he's just jumping to another winner. Like, yeah, he's 41 and he's got a little bit of time left. That clock is ticking louder and louder in his head. And LeBron decided he wanted to go play for a team that was loaded with talent. I mean, of course. Why wouldn't he? It would have been stupid. The criticism would have been that LeBron James doesn't want to play for a team that has the chance to win. It'd be like, what's the point then? What are you doing? Are you just taking the money for one last season? Oh, he's a billionaire. What is he doing? So, like, I get it. No matter what, you're not going to make everybody happy. But in the end, this was the best decision for that. And it was it's a cheat code for the Sixers. It makes you think of the Dodgers, right? The Dodgers go out and sign Shohei Ohtani for $700 million, and he's getting like a few million in the first few years, and they spread the money out forever. This was the cheat code for the Sixers. The Jaylen Brown train was really the difference. The fact that the Sixers traded for Jaylen Brown made that roster more appealing to LeBron James. There was a slot for him in that roster. You've got a championship winner, a guy that can defend, a guy that came off of a career year in Jaylen Brown. And by all reports, too, it really wasn't a team and a roster that he considered until that trade, which makes sense. I mean, this is, look, there are going to certainly be issues. We talked about the fact that they're going to need a backup center. Like, that's going to be a thing for the Sixers. They need somebody, they need more of a resume.

for a long time. But you got other guys that can fill that role. And look, man, let's just look at the longevity for him. LeBron's averaged the same amount of points per game in his 23rd season than he did his rookie year. Now, you could say, oh, well, he averaged the lowest amount of points in his career since his rookie year. Or you could actually spin it in the way that it is the truth. And in 23 years in the NBA, he's still putting up the same amount of numbers that essentially he did when he was an 18, 19-year-old. I mean, you can look at things either way. But the reality is here is that this guy has done things that no one else has done. Like, in all sports, right? We just talked about Messi. What Lionel Messi was able to do in this World Cup at 39 years old. That was probably the last run for him. I mean, 4 years from now, do we think he's still playing soccer? Probably not, especially at that level. Tom Brady, 44 years old, still an elite quarterback in the NFL when he was playing. But let's look at what Tom Brady had to do and what LeBron James does night in and night out, right? Like, Tom Brady's not a running quarterback. He stands in the pocket, you protect him, and it's that football IQ, right? The accuracy, the throwing, literally, let's just break this down and make it simple. He has to throw the football. Stand still, throw the football, don't get hit. LeBron playing the way that he does, with all of the games and all of the years and all of the minutes that he's put on that body to do what he's doing at 41 years old, where just physically watching him, he's better than any other player the NBA has ever seen at that age, period. And yes, that includes Jordan. Go back and watch. Jordan did not have the lift or the physical ability that LeBron James has. We're not even talking skill set. We're not even talking more complete player. That's not even it. It's strictly alone what LeBron is doing physically. And yes, a lot of that is taking care of his body on top of just genetics. LeBron is a genetic freak. He got blessed. But what he's able to do at this stage, man, you gotta respect what he's done, what he's accomplished, how he carried this team even in the playoffs last year. I just don't think we celebrate longevity enough because we don't have it that much. I get it, but that's what makes it so unique. But guys that are able to play into their 40s and play at an elite level, that's part of the story. That's part of the greatness. That's part of the legacy. That's not a footnote. That's part of the main story. That's part of the main topic, okay? Because LeBron James LeBron's still one of the 15, 20 best players in the NBA at 41 years old. He is. And to be able to do that at his age at this point, that is one of the things that does not get celebrated enough, really. And it will once he retires. It'll become more of that. And look, there is a legacy angle that still happens with him playing for the Sixers versus the Cavs or anybody else. Like the Warriors, it's fun to just wrap it up with Steph, right? Like, oh, play with your friend, it's cool, like, fun story. They're not winning a title. Oh, the Cavs, go back home one more time. Or I thought it was the Heat for a while. Everybody thought it was the Heat. Clearly that introductory press conference leak was not a thing. But, like, going back to Miami, yeah, I won a couple of titles there. Oh, that's fun. This now becomes, guy can still win title at 41 years old as a major contributor to that team. And it's about basketball. That, to me, is the ultimate, you know, final piece to a legacy for a player, and specifically LeBron James. Like, this is, right, and look, I get it. He clearly gave us the hint when he started talking about, I told you this, right? I said this. I said LeBron is absolutely giving us hints at Fanatics Fest and talking about the process. He said it twice. What did I say? He said he's calculated. He knows what he's doing. Which tells you he probably made that decision at that point and it just wasn't final. I did see this yesterday and I guess it's real. It was some photo of a real estate agent taking a picture with LeBron. Sold him a house in New Jersey, which apparently he's going to commute. People have said from New York, but it said New Jersey. I think it's real. Sources can't confirm that and I'm not really going to try and do it, but it looks like it was real. We'd never know if anything's AI anymore, but it looks like it was a real thing. So, like, this decision actually happened, obviously, before it was announced. But, you know, like, he had the out no matter what, because he could say, well, the Heat had a process, and they built championship habits for a long time. Well, the Cavs, they've got great players here. And no, like, we look back now, right? There's a famous quote from Steve Jobs where he talks about looking at life, connecting the dots, only looking back. You can't do it looking forward. It's a great quote. I'm paraphrasing it. I probably been said before him, but
We can now connect the dots with LeBron James and go, oh, see, ah, you were telling us from the beginning, weren't you? You were letting us know. And you know what?

0: everything is calculated, and it should be. Because that's a very valuable brand in just the name LeBron James alone. And a title with four different teams, if he's able to pull that off, like, it's a possibility. Do I like the Spurs and Thunder more to win a title next year over the Sixers? Yeah, absolutely. Especially the Thunder. A pissed off Thunder team that lost to the Spurs in seven games at home last year, and watching the Spurs look generally lost in the finals against the Knicks, other than, hey, let's start playing a little dirty and let's start trying to take out guys' ankles. And yeah, that was how the Spurs actually won a game. Let's be honest with ourselves. But the Spurs are better, the Spurs are smarter, and the Spurs got tougher between the draft and the offseason. Spurs and Thunder, both of them. Like, they made improvements to their roster, even with the guys the Thunder had to trade away. They knew the roster was going to get expensive. They knew they were going to have to add some younger guys on rookie contracts. They were prepared for it. And Sam Presti's the best general manager in the NBA. So do I like the Spurs and Thunder more still right now? Sure. But if you came back from the future and you said, all right, Nick, I just came back from the future, and I can tell you now, the Philadelphia 76ers win the title the first year LeBron is there, I'd say, okay, yeah, like, that's believable. Does Joel Embiid stay healthy? And that's really going to be one of the bigger parts. Now, could the Sixers, in theory, also win a title without Joel Embiid in the finals, or, you know, half of the playoffs? Yeah, but that means you're going to have to get the best from Jaylen Brown. Tyrese Maxey's going to have to shoot lights out. You know, LeBron's going to have to be somebody that's in between carry the team and step aside completely, right? There's going to have to be a notch that he steps up a little bit there. And, you know, maybe you get more from Vijay Edgecombe, the bench scorers, and they play some defense and things like that. Yeah, I mean, like, they got a roster that can do things without Joel Embiid, but you're missing a big, and you're missing a guy that's going to be really important against, you know, really the bigs that it's not just Wemby, it's the other bigs that the Spurs also have now. I mean, look at what they did in the draft. They went out and they got tougher, and they got bigger. Rebounding, defense, rim protection, like, that's what the Sixers have to think about. Now, if Philadelphia also goes out and finds a way to get a good backup center, a better one than Ariel Hakpoti or anybody else they have on their roster, not saying that those guys can't step up in a bigger role, but you're going to need like a Paul Reed. Remember when they had him? He was good. They need somebody like that. That's what this team is going to have to kind of figure out there. When inevitably, God, if I could speak, that would be good. Joel Embiid misses time. But it's not out of the realm of possibility that this team actually does win a title. You could tell me that. You come back from the future and tell me that they win. And I'd say, okay, I believe it. It makes sense. That's a lot of talent on that roster. But you got to get through some really, really good teams. Some really, really good teams in the West. So LeBron's a Sixer. All right, we got another hour coming up. Nick Ashew, Westwood One Sports.
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6: 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Did they sign Stringer Bell off waivers? 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Will Michael Penix Jr. be? 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
2: 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Alongside Mike Evans, I am Mark Schlereth. 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Thank you for making us a part of your day. Mike, how are you, buddy?
4: I'm great. And, you know, we got all these wonderful football cities that are listening to us right now.
2: Yeah.
4: But I can't help but think, Stink, why are we even bothering? I mean, based on what I'm hearing, this season's already ordained.
2: Oh.
4: Like, why are we bothering?
2: Yeah.
4: It's the Rams.
2: Right.
4: The Rams are going to win the Super Bowl.
2: The dream team. Remember the dream team back in the day in Philadelphia? Oh, my gosh. They've got the best collection of talent ever.
4: Right.
2: The Rams are winning the Super Bowl.
4: What's the point?
2: Right. Who would have thought going into last season, did anybody, and I mean really any outside of Seattle, where it was more a hope and a prayer, did anybody have the Seattle Seahawks winning the world championship last year under the direction of, you know, Mike McDonald and Sam Darnold?
4: No,
2: not anybody. So you never know. Although it does make me think, how many teams legitimately have a chance to win next year? Like, if you went in and said, man, these are the legitimate contenders, what do you think? How many do you think you would come up with?
4: Oh, my goodness. All right. Well, I mean, especially when you're starting from, we just came off a Super Bowl that featured Seattle and New England.
2: Right.
4: Now, fast forward to now, teams that we could see playing in the Super Bowl this year. All right, you want to do a little exercise here?
2: Yeah, let's do a little exercise.
4: All right, you come up with the teams. I'll write them down, and let's test this.
2: I'm going to start off the AFC. The AFC East, Buffalo Bills.
4: Sure.
2: Josh Allen, Buffalo Bills. I believe they've got a legitimate shot. What do you feel about New England? I feel New England's going to regress.
4: It feels like that to me as well. A little regression to the mean.
2: Yeah, I'm not going to put them in my, they still have a top five defense. All right, let's put them in there with an asterisk by them, okay? New England, just based on what they did last year, the way that Drake May played, I still have a little question of, you know, when it comes to Mike Vrabel, when it's good, it's going to be fine. You know, but Mike Vrabel, like, warned his running back about, like, hey, man, you can't throw your Christian values around all over the place. You know, let's be weary and let's be thoughtful of how we're, and then all the things go down with Diana Rossini.
4: Right.
2: Like, it's not going to matter until it matters. You get into a tough stretch, and all of a sudden the coach says something, you're like, oh, really, dude? Like, that's when it becomes a problem. So let's put them in with an asterisk, okay? Let's move on to the AFC North. Baltimore. Out of the AFC North, I think Baltimore is the only one that truly has a chance to win a Super Bowl.
4: Not Cincy. A lot of people are buying what Cincy's got. Joe Burrow.
2: A lot of people always buy that.
4: I know.
2: No.
4: I don't buy
2: that offense. I don't buy being in shotgun. You know, 80% of the time, more than 80% of the time, 83% of the time, shotgun. I don't believe in what they're doing, their philosophical approach. The other thing is, who's going to rush the passer for them? Who legitimately is a big-time pass rusher? They lost, you know, they've lost their Trey Hendrickson. They've lost their guy. I just don't buy into the Cincinnati Bengals.
4: All right, angry Bengal fan in 3, 2, 1. Okay, go ahead. Nobody else. Pittsburgh?
2: No, nobody else.
4: Okay.
2: AFC South.
4: Jacksonville.
2: Do you really believe

0: believe that sunshine is going to get you over the top.
1: Mark, if we're going from the baseline that was New England and Seattle in last year's Super Bowl, yes, I could see Jacksonville in the Super Bowl.
0: What about Houston?
1: Sure.
0: Houston and Jacksonville?
1: What about Indy?
0: No, I can't.
1: Danny Dimes.
0: Danny Dimes? No.
1: Weren't they 8-0 at one point last year? Some crazy number like that?
0: Why not? I still don't see them as champions.
1: Okay.
0: As a matter of fact, I don't see a Super Bowl coming out of that division. The one team that I'll... Jacksonville was great defensively last year. I don't believe their quarterback. I don't necessarily believe that they're going to fix the offense in Houston. Can that defense lead them to a championship?
1: Again, Sam Darnold is the reigning Super Bowl champion quarterback.
0: I understand
1: that. Keep that in mind as we do this exercise. I think you got to put Jacksonville and Houston in there.
0: All right, I'll put Jacksonville and Houston in that list.
1: Okay.
0: Man, you're talking me into things I don't necessarily feel strongly about. All right, AFC West.
1: Ooh.
0: The Broncos?
1: Yep.
0: Yep. The Kansas City Chiefs, just because of Mahomes.
1: Sure.
0: That's it.
1: Not the Chargers.
0: Dude, I mean, have you watched Herbert play in the playoffs? One thing we know about the Chargers. Chargers are going to charge her.
1: Yeah.
0: They're going to find a way to screw some things up.
1: All right.
0: Until you fix, like, that's one of those teams.
1: I put the Chargers in there, but okay.
0: That's one of those teams you got to prove it to me. All right, let's go to the NFC East. Cowboys?
1: No.
0: You don't think Cowboys?
1: You won't let me put the Chargers in there, but you're going to put the Cowboys in there.
0: I think the Cowboys are going to win that division this year.
1: Okay. Your funeral.
0: All right.
1: Philly?
0: There's something about Philly that feels suspect to me. But yeah, we'll put Philly in there.
1: Yeah, you got
0: to
1: put Philly in there.
0: All right.
1: All right, what else? Nobody else.
0: How about the NFC North?
1: Yeah.
0: Chicago, no.
1: No.
0: No. No.
1: Again, I think you're missing the point of nobody would have been able to predict Seattle and New England in the Super Bowl last year. So if that automatically means that it opens up this entire NFL season as to who could be there, yeah. I think you could put Chicago.
0: No.
1: No? All right. Your list.
0: Detroit, yes. I'd put Detroit in there.
1: Okay, curious. Seriously, you're putting Detroit in there, no problem, but you're ignoring Chicago.
0: Yeah.
1: All right. What about Green Bay?
0: Green Bay, yes.
1: Ooh, okay, Chicago Bear fan in 3, 2, 1.
0: Right.
1: Okay. And have at them, folks.
0: Minnesota, no way. No. NFC South, nobody.
1: No way.
0: I'm just skipping the NFC South.
1: Mark Schlereth division.
0: The Rams, yes. Seattle, yes. San Francisco, yes.
1: You are... Can't upset your surrogate father.
0: That is correct. That's correct.
1: That's why San Francisco's on the list.
0: I got to keep Mike Shanahan from calling. Mike Shanahan in 3, 2, 1. I can't have him call me. So how many teams do I have on there?
1: So actually, this is
0: now,
1: great.
0: I always say there's about 12 teams in the NFL that have ownership, that have coaching, and that have rosters that can win a Super Bowl. So
1: I know you didn't do this on purpose, but you nailed it perfectly. You got 7 from the AFC and you got 7 from the NFC. 14 total.
0: And there's a couple that you talked me into.
1: Correct.
0: So, yeah.
1: All right. But unless you think that the Rams are just surefire, then I think this is going to be one of the more wide open NFL seasons ever.
0: Yeah, I mean, you look at it, you just look at at the Rams and just their overall roster construction. We know they have a great, I mean, not a good, but a great head coach from a schematic standpoint, putting his players in positions of leverage to win, all those things. They are great. They're going to get, I believe Aaron Donald is going to come back to pair with Myles Garrett. What they did.

0: defensively at the cornerback position, going out and getting two starting corners from Kansas City. Yeah, they just have. But again, you know, we've seen this before where teams win the offseason and everybody has these great expectations. And you never know about chemistry. You never know about injury. You never know about all these things. But you're right. When you throw out nobody had Seattle and New England in the Super Bowl last year. That's one of the things that makes the NFL must-watch television every single week because you just don't know. You think you know, but you just don't know. And you never know how a team's going to come together, going to mesh together, and going to play for one another. And that's what I love about team sports. That's what I love, that underdog mentality, that somebody that we don't expect to be playing on Super Bowl Sunday will be in that game.
1: Which is why, for me, I wanted to expand that pool to like 16 teams, because if the parameters are that a team like New England went 4-13 one year and is in the Super Bowl the next year, phew, that opens it up to a lot of teams. Almost half the league, you could make the case of being in the Super Bowl. I'm so glad, by the way, that you put Baltimore on this list, because Baltimore fans, Lamar Jackson fans are already...
0: There's a difference.
1: And there is a difference.
0: There's a big difference.
1: Lamar Jackson fans are hot right
0: now. Furious.
1: Because the NFL Network Top 100 list came out, and not only was Lamar Jackson at 69, after being, what, two?
0: I think he was two last year. Yeah.
1: That not only was he 69, but apparently real galling to Lamar fans is that Bo Nix, 10 spots better at 59. Very angry.
0: Yeah, very angry. And if you just base it on last year, you look at Bo Nix statistically, and you look at Lamar statistically, they were almost identical. Both completed about 63% of their passes. Bo almost had 1,000 yards more, but he did play in about three or four more games than Lamar did. The difference was Lamar was 6-7 in his 13 starts. Bo was 14-3 in his 17 starts. Pretty close tie. I think Lamar had 21 touchdowns versus 7 interceptions. Bo Nix had 27 touchdowns versus 11 interceptions. So I think statistically they were really close. I know and I understand, and I'm going to be like, I've had, you know, my tete-a-tetes with Baltimore Ravens, or should I say Lamar Jackson stans, and we've gone back and forth and fought. But if I was a Baltimore Raven / Lamar Jackson fan, I'd be livid. I'd be livid about this list. How does my guy drop from 2 to 69 and guys like Sunshine and guys like Bo Nix are ahead of him? Like, you can't put Trevor Lawrence, you can't put Bo Nix ahead of my guy Lamar. And I would argue this, and this would be my main argument. Like, you could sit there and say two MVPs and this, that, and the other, and I get all those arguments, but it wasn't about lifetime achievement awards. It was really about how they played last year. But if I lined up 32 defensive coordinators across the National Football League and said, who would you rather face coming up next Sunday? Lamar Jackson or Bo Nix or Trevor Lawrence? Yeah. 32 out of 32 would say, I'd rather face anybody than Lamar, because that threat of the run game coupled with his, you know, his quarterback run game, his RPO game, his ability to get to the edge, all the different things he does, and the fact that he has become a legitimate threat from the pocket, he's way harder to prepare for than the other two guys. I'm not besmirching the other two guys. I'm not saying they're not good. Right. And I think Bo Nix got a potential to drive himself up into the top 10 quarterbacks in the National Football League after this season. I think he's got a real opportunity. And he's achieved all the things that he's achieved without legitimate threats outside, without legitimate weapons around him. Lamar's always had an unbelievable run game, and part of it is him. But, you know, I mean, come on. You've got Derrick Henry in your backfield. And you've had unbelievable tight ends. Broncos haven't had a tight end worth a score to piss in the last 10 years.

0: you've got those weapons, but I would be, if listen, Lamar Stan, this is one where you and I are standing on the same platform. If I were you, I'd be pissed as well. Wow.
1: Lamar Jackson's fans are blown away right
0: yes,
1: now. They have no idea of how to react.
0: I would, but I'm a Bronco fan, so I'm excited for Bo Nix.
1: Coming up next on the Stinking Truth podcast, all across the Odyssey Radio Network. Apparently, whatever magic John Harbaugh had, he left in Baltimore based on the early returns with the Giants. That's coming up next.
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0: York Giants. The New York Giants.
1: When I first heard the sound, the first thing that popped into my mind was, wow, that sounded like Joe Biden.
0: It does. It does.
1: I mean, like, he goes, I'm telling you, man, it's the New York Giants, man. And I expect him to wander off the stage and somebody having to come and put him back in front of the mic. He's like, tell you what, man, it's New York Giants. Look at this chair. It's Corinthian leather, man. Corinthian leather. Soft. I like to sit. I always say this about NFL head coaches. And one of the most important aspects of this job, and, you know, put the X's and O's inside. We've seen guys, Mike, have a ton of success that weren't necessarily the biggest X's and O's type of guys. They were CEOs of the organization, and they turned over the X's and the O's to the offense and to the defensive coordinators. And they just ran the team, and they were great at running the team. And one of the first things I always say when it comes to having a guy be successful is you've got to command the room. If you don't command the room, you're going to get run out of the room. You remember when Ben McAdoo was doing his introductory press conference as the head coach of the New York Giants? And he must have lost a lot of weight. And so he had to borrow a coat. He didn't have one. That's right. And he put on this coat from some offensive lineman. He just happened to be in his locker and threw it on and went out to address the media. And he looked like an absolute clown. And Ben McAdoo, he's a great dude, and he's a smart football coach. But he looked like an absolute ass clown in this costume. It was like a circus tent. Or Adam Gase. Remember Adam Gase when he was the Jet? Was it now? He did the Jets press conference, yeah. And he was like looking around. It was like a fly was in there, and he was just all over the place. Like this is one of those. And John Harbaugh is a good buddy of mine. We've had him on this particular podcast. It just is a bad look. One of the things that made me laugh is like, he coaches, you feel the same, and everyone's like, oh God, don't bring us into this. Like, they're like, we got your back, coach. So it was fairly cringy. Now here's the deal. I've sat with John, I've talked to John, I've watched John conduct practice, I've seen John, you know, do what John does, I've seen him grind on his coaches. I know that he is a great coach, and he is the right guy to get the New York Giants back into a culture of winning football. This was not his best moment in this particular press conference, or this particular, you know, team meeting. And like, I don't know if that's like a Hard Knocks thing or the Giants just put this out. I think here's my rule. Let me go ahead and look at the video before we release it to the public.
2: Right.
1: Just to make sure.
2: Yes.
1: You know,
2: I get the right of first review.
1: Right. Yeah. So I think the Giants, if it's the Giants that released that video, I'd pump the brakes on that. Let's put the kibosh on the video releases until we review them thoroughly.
2: Here's my only concern though. Okay. So, I mean, we're talking about John Harbaugh, right? Mm-hmm. This guy's like,
1: oh, he's a legend.
2: He's a legend, he's right? NFL legend. I mean, he's as sure a thing as you're going to get.
1: He's one of the winningest coaches in NFL history. He's won a Super Bowl.
2: Right.
1: He's gonna, like, to me, he's gonna be a Hall of Fame type of coach. I mean, obviously, you turn the Giants around. You do to the Giants what Sean Payton did to the Broncos, and you are fast-tracking toward the Hall of Fame.
2: Okay, but I would say the same thing about Jim Harbaugh with the resume he has that he brought to the Chargers.
1: Right.
2: But sometimes I just wonder, Stink, is the ineptitude of the franchise so bad that even coaches like John Harbaugh and Jim Harbaugh can't overcome it, because in

0: In the short time that Jim Harbaugh has been with the Chargers, he doesn't look like Jim Harbaugh. We're still joking at the end of every year, Charger's going to Charger.
1: Yeah.
0: And I got to wonder, have the Giants got to that point where even John Harbaugh falls victim to whatever is plaguing that franchise? Listen,
1: the New York Giants are a tradition. The New York Giants have a legacy. The New York Giants have a culture. And unfortunately, that culture fell apart in the last, you know, decade. But I do believe that John Harbaugh is going to right that ship, because I believe in John Harbaugh's philosophy. I'm going to build a team from the inside out that's going to be a bully. We are going to physically wear your ass out. We're physically going to get after you, and I'm going to hold guys accountable. And I believe in that philosophical approach. I believe in the way you build a football team. I think Jim Harbaugh has the same philosophical approach, but Jim Harbaugh last year lost his whole offensive line. He has two starting tackles. He lost people along the way. And they weren't talented enough, Mike, on the outside. They weren't talented enough at the running back. They weren't talented enough at the tight end to overcome the loss of the way they built that team. So that's a problem. But I know John well enough to know, man, I'm going to build a bully. We're going to be dominant on both lines of scrimmage. We're going to have tight ends that can play. This is, you know, they went out and got Likely from Baltimore. Like, John understands that. And when you start having success by beating teams up, listen, man, I played in a time in the National Football League in the NFC East where we were the beasts of the East. And I'm telling you, there was no more physical team back in the day than the New York Giants when Bill Parcells was coaching them, when Bill Belichick was a defense coordinator. When you lined up against the New York Giants back in those days, you know you were going to get a mouthful of Rydell. And if you walked away from that game with victorious, It was going to be a battle, and it was going to be physical, and it was going to be one of those bloodbath type games where you have to lick your wounds for 3 days before you get back to on the field, you know, the following Sunday. So that's what John Harbaugh is going to build. And I believe that that's what wins in the National Football League. So I have a lot of faith, but I will say this. Maybe that's just, you know, maybe that is just an outlier for meetings with John Harbaugh. But I do believe in commanding the room. I do believe as a head coach, man, you've got to be authentic. And I know John to be authentic, but you have got to be able to command the room when you're sitting with your coaches, command the room when you're sitting with your players, and command the room when you're sitting with the media. And you got to be able to do that. And I know he can do that.
2: Yeah.
1: But that was, hey man, New York Giants. I just can't get Biden out of my
2: head.
1: I would love to see somebody take that video, yes, and superimpose Biden.
2: I'm telling you, close your eyes.
1: Oh gosh,
2: and you won't be able to escape it.
1: Mm-hmm.
2: This is the Singing Truth podcast all across the Odyssey Radio Network. All the great football markets out there, like our friends in San Francisco. And I was thinking about this because earlier this week we talked about Deebo Samuel, street free agent right now, and how you think that would be a really good fit to reunite in San Francisco. And
1: if he's willing to accept that role of offensive weapon. Like, Deebo has got to come to grips with that's what you are.
2: Yeah.
1: And he's one of the best I have witnessed in decades at playing that position. The gadget guy, the running out of the backfield guy, the, you know, post up and catch one and then turn, because he's built like that dude is built like a fullback. And he is dynamic. He is fast. He is in and out of breaks. He does all those things well. But yes, I believe he'd be a perfect fit if he's willing to go back to Kyle Shanahan and go, you know what? In the overall scheme of things, you are right. I am a weapon, not so much a polished receiver, but a unbelievable weapon in this league.
2: And I can't help but wonder, does Brock Purdy need him? I feel like, and please tell me if I'm wrong, because I know you're a big Brock Purdy fan. Mm-hmm. You've

0: put him in the top 10.
1: Yeah, I think I had him in my top 10 quarterbacks.
0: I had him at 8, I believe.
1: Okay. Well, I mean, I think it's fair to say that going into this season, he's the third best quarterback in his division.
0: Mm.
1: Okay? So is this a crossroads season for Brock Purdy?
0: Yeah, I would argue that he's the second best over Sam Darnold, but I think Sam Darnold is obviously, he's made strides. Sam Darnold, come on, he won 14 games with Minnesota, and then he left in free agency for a $100 million contract, which in today's world is like you're spending, like that's pennies on the dollar for what he provided, and then he had another phenomenal season with the Seattle Seahawks. So Sam Darnold is creeping up the list without question, but Brock Purdy's ability to process his layered throws, his on-time accuracy, all those things. He's an underrated athlete. Like, all those things are big time. He doesn't have, you know, a howitzer. He's not the best. He's got to be on time, on target, because he's not just going to rip the ball around the ball. But Brock Purdy is a damn good player. But, you know, like we've said a couple of years ago, that created a lot of controversy when I said, hey, there's no guy under more pressure than Lamar Jackson. And, you know, Lamar fans got really pissed at me. But when you start thinking about which quarterbacks in this league have the most pressure to perform, Brock Purdy's got to be up there. And I happen to believe in him. But I think you are at a crossroads season with Brock Purdy.
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1: 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Mark Schlereth, I'm Mike Evans. We get to question mark, where we answer as many questions as we can from our great listeners and viewers of the show.
2: Yeah, I got to loosen up on this because I don't know.
1: You don't know what's coming.
2: I don't know what the questions are.
1: This is lightning round. We try to get to as many of these as we can.
2: Okay.
1: All right. All right. Here's one from a fish fan who says, Mark, I'm worried about the future of Tyreek Hill. Do you think he's ever going to be able to return to his old form? For those who didn't hear, Tyreek Hill himself came out after that devastating knee injury, that left knee, says that he still doesn't have any quote power in that leg.
2: Yeah. Listen, you play in the NFL, it's not a matter of if, it's when. You're going to get hurt. There's 100% likelihood that you're going to get hurt if you play in the NFL. Now, you hope you don't have that devastating an injury, but what do we know Tyreek Hill for? Like, what do we consider Tyreek Hill a polished route runner that wins based on his ability to run routes? That's not how we think of him. We think of a guy that has explosive speed. I remember talking to a defensive coordinator in this league, long time, very successful D coordinator, who said, Tyreek Hill, with pads on a football field, is the fastest human I've ever seen. He's like, what you see on tape and what you see on the field are two different things. It's a whole different level. And the fear that he strikes into defenses, his ability just to outrun people, his ability to catch the ball in stride and be gone, is second to none in this league. And if you take that away from Tyreek Hill, he doesn't beat you with size or physicality. He doesn't beat you with route running ability. He beats you with, I'm faster than you and I know it. See you later. And so, I'm not saying that he's not a good route runner, and I'm not saying any of that stuff, but what we know him for is explosive speed. And you take that away, Mike, like, what kind of value does Tyreek Hill have? And how do you, as a player, how are you going to overcome the loss of what has made you what you are? See, for a guy like me, right, I had to adjust very early. I go all the way back to college with injuries. I had to adjust very early to still be a really good player with all the issues that I had. And you can do that playing the position that I played.
1: Right.
2: Right? You can say, hey, man, I lost some of my athletic ability. I'm just going to be impeccable from a technique standpoint. Does Tyreek Hill have the ability to lose what made him Tyreek Hill and change his game? I don't know.
1: Yeah.
2: I don't know. But that for me is a fascinating question.
1: Because you're talking about, like, every receiver in the NFL is athletic, but there are plenty of receivers who can lose a step and still be able to adjust because of their understanding of how to run routes and all that kind of stuff. But when your superpower is a superpower,
2: right,
1: unlike maybe anything we've ever seen in the history of the NFL, and you lose that, I mean, that might just be too far of a gap to overcome.
2: Right. You think about Jerry Rice. Jerry Rice, the criticism of Jerry Rice coming out was, oh, he didn't run real fast. Guess what? Jerry Rice was a 4.6 guy, but he was always 4.6, and his route running ability was what set him apart. I remember talking to Darren Woodson about covering him, and he said the thing about Jerry is you never got a clue what route he was running based on his release. And so he goes, you got to be a guessing game with Jerry Rice. What's he going to run? Mm-hmm. And he gets to the top of his stem and you're like, okay, I'm going to break on the in route and he'd take it to the out.

0: and I'm going to break on the out. And he take you're just guessing. And, you know, Tyreek's superpower has been his just explosive speed. And if that's taken away, man, like, I don't know if he's going to be able to overcome that.
1: All right, let's get to another question here from a question mark. This one comes in from Gus, who asks, Mark, what do you think about these World Cup stadiums that are now going to be going back to turf after grass for the World Cup? Again, quick background, all these NFL stadiums that we saw games played in, the requirement was you want to host World Cup games, you got to put down all grass.
0: Right.
1: And a lot of these NFL teams are saying, fine, we'll do that for the World Cup, but then as soon as it's over, tearing up the grass, we're going right back to field turf. Players would love to keep it as grass.
0: Yeah.
1: What say you?
0: Yeah, I think all players would love to keep it as grass. It's just different. Playing on grass versus playing on turf is just, it's a completely different game. And the wear and tear that it puts on your body, it's just different. And so I'm 100% with the players. But again, the players don't have the balls to stand up. So, like, you can sit there and say all day long as a player, you know, you did it for World Cup. Doggone it, we want it too. And the owners will say, no. No, but we really want it. We really want it. No. Well, doggone it, we're going to, you know, shake our fists and be mad. And they're like, good. And then they'll just roll over. Yeah. In the next collective bargaining agreement, you know what will happen? They'll say, we demand, like World Cup, that all the fields in the National Football League are grass. And the owners will say, no. I tell you what, though. We'll give you less practice time. We'll take it. You know? I mean, that's how it's going to go. So, like, listen, they can be mad all they want. As a players' union, we don't have the balls to sit out. We don't. And so, things like that that are important, we're never going to get, because we will never. We, like, you could call us a union, but in the NFL, there's the haves and the have-nots. I call it the 80-20 principle. 80% of the guys make 20% of the money. 20% of the guys make 80% of the money. So what do you think is going to happen? The 80% of the guys are going to, if you hold out or you get locked out, eventually the 80% of the guys are going to vote to ratify the union's deal, or ratify the deal that's in front of them, because why? They need a paycheck. Right? That's how it happens every single time. So what we do is we get scraps off a Longshanks table as players, and then we're like, okay, we're good with it. Let's move on. And that's exactly what will happen when it comes to grass versus turf.
1: Here's one from Mr. Dat Sick, who asked, Mark, who do you believe will have the Raiders starting quarterback job by week five?
0: Ooh, week five.
1: Week five.
0: I believe that by week five, let me broaden that. Five, six, somewhere in there.
1: Yeah.
0: Like, I believe that Mendoza will take over.
1: Okay.
0: Now, maybe not be exactly week five, but somewhere in that time frame. Maybe it's, I don't know when their bye week is. Maybe it's week seven, but somewhere in that time frame. Before, well, there's no middle of the season anymore, is there? Because it's 17 games.
1: Correct. So say the midpoint's week eight still.
0: Yeah.
1: Say eight.
0: Somewhere before the middle of the season, Mendoza will take over as a starting quarterback of the Vegas Raiders.
1: Okay, but week one, when you're calling for Fox, the thrilling Raider-Miami Dolphin game.
0: I do predict that's the game I will be calling.
1: That one's got you written all over it.
0: Yeah.
1: So who starts for the Raiders week one, though?
0: I think it's Kirk Cousins.
1: Okay.
0: I do think it's Kirk Cousins. I do think there's value in that as well. There's both sides. This is this sliding scale, the scales of justice. There is merit to both sides of, hey, should we start the rookie from day one, or should we start the veteran and let the rookie learn what it's like to game plan, what it's like to go through the process of preparing to play in the National Football
1: League? What do you think's better?

0: I think that preparation standpoint, learning how to be a pro, and I think Mendoza's going to be a pro, right? Now, how good he's going to be, I don't know, but I think he'll be a pro. But I think there's a lot of value in watching Kirk Cousins do it. And Kirk Cousins, just remember, in his time in Minnesota, worked in this offense, worked with Rick Dennison, worked with Clint Kubiak. Like, that, this is part of his... So he understands this offense and what they're trying to accomplish. So I think that'll be valuable for Mendoza. But there's also, you know, there's also no substitute for playing. So I do believe it'll happen before the middle of the season.
1: All right. This one comes in from Reggie, who asks, Mark, were you impressed by Shedeur Sanders' feat of strength when he was doing that barbell lifting session that went viral the other day?
0: Yeah,
1: did you see that?
0: Thirty pound dumbbells.
1: Dumbbells, and he was
0: right
1: in the locker room. People were like, "Wow, that's so cool."
0: Yeah, no, like 30 pound dumbbells. That's nothing.
1: Well, you're an offensive lineman, but for a quarterback, is that
0: still nothing? You know, I saw on ESPN they did like a recreation, and Adam Schefter and Adam's 5'6" and 160 pounds or whatever. Like, Adam's ripping off 30 pound dumbbells in there. Like, let's slow down. This is ridiculous. Now, I saw Davante Adams doing like dumbbell bench press the other day. Did you see a video?
1: Those, yeah.
0: He had like 120-pound dumbbell bench press, and he was ripping those off like it was nothing. Now, that's impressive, because now you're doing O-lineman, D-lineman type of dumbbell work as a wide receiver. Like, that strength is amazing. The 30-pound dumbbell shoulder press, let's just pump our brakes right there. I do worry a little bit about... It just goes back to when Bill Parcells was the head coach of the Dallas Cowboys, and he had that meeting with Tony Romo, and he said to Tony Romo, nobody wants a celebrity quarterback. Like, don't be a celebrity quarterback. Get on the grind. Do your stuff. Like, stuff like that always concerns me a little bit with young guys who are more about... Or the perception is you're more about building your brand than necessarily building your career. And listen, I don't know that, but on the surface, it just, like, I cringe a little bit when guys release videos of themselves.
1: Yeah,
0: doing certain things.
1: I mean, listen, I got all the respect in the world for Parcells, but you know, in this respect, you know, kind of an old head, because things have changed. These quarterbacks like Shedeur, I mean, they've just grown up. I mean, every step of the way, everything is chronicled. Everything is videotaped. Right. I mean, you're constantly putting out video. You're constantly putting out content.

0: And so there's a certain way to go about it, but that is one of those, that's one of those things that, like, I want my guy to truly produce. Right? The one thing I tell young players all the time is build your career, your brand will eventually follow.
1: I just think I think that's flipped.
0: Oh no, right. It has. I agree with you. It's right. Completely flipped. But again, does building your brand first lend itself to you being great on the field? Like, I think there is a reverse correlation there, that the more you spend building the brand, the harder it is, like, to really dedicate the time to building the career. And listen, it is different. I give you that. I 100% agree with you on that. Everything is chronicled. You want to put out your content. And listen, we're all guilty. I'm guilty. Like, I get it. And I think it's, I just think it's one of those things that's that just makes playing even harder today than it was in my time, where, listen, you got criticized, but it was criticized from a local media, and there wasn't, a list of people going after you on social media. So it's tougher, man. That's a hard thing to deal with.
1: So not that hard to do the 30-pound dumbbells, huh?
0: No, that's like, come on. Stop it.
1: Look at you.
0: Stop it. Look at you. Like, the people who make a big deal out of that.
1: Yeah.
0: Obviously, those are the people that go to the gym with them. Like, guys that go to the gym with matching Lululemon pants and shirt. Guys, I just want to kick out of the gym. Get the out of here, yeah, all man.
1: Right. On that note, we'll leave you with that image.
0: 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We appreciate you. 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

In the heart of every Marine, you'll find a promise. 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

0: do that and it would show up. But no, I'm just mentioning it because we mentioned Mableton. You normally bring up a little nugget from that place. I thought I'd do it this time. Everybody up and down Veterans Memorial Parkway.
1: Absolutely.
0: So, all right, man. Well, why do you sound like you're doing your show from the toilet?
1: From where? Because that's kind of what I'm doing.
0: All right.
1: Do we get everything lined up? It's just good to hear your voice, man. Good to hear you and be with everybody. I know the weather's a little choppy out there for everybody, so hope everybody be safe if you're traveling around the area. You know, this rain was predicted. So, you know, as I like to say, pack your patience if you're moving around the area this weekend. A lot of people doing back to school shopping, having a lot of events in town where they got book bag giveaways. And, you know, parents are trying to get there to get those things because, you know, them people are heading back to school in just a few days. So, you know, get everything you need.
0: That's just crazy.
1: I don't know what your favorite thing was back to school. You like the little, had a little thing you keep your pencils in, or you like the little, you know, because when you go to school now, Greg, when you go to school now, what's that?
0: They don't do that no more now. You can get your pencils and all
1: of
0: those.
1: Well, you know what they do now?
0: What's that?
1: They tell you at the school what you have to have for the kid. You got to put a little thing of hand sanitizer, and they tell you what to pack in that.
0: Mm-hmm.
1: The things that every kid is required to have. So, yeah, there's a list of things. You don't just go there and get the 64 Crayola crayons.
0: See, I was just going to say that. Only people of a certain age know, first of all, know the number. And B, know, you know, say that like that. And then what's the first thing you went and did when you opened yours in your neighborhood? Because there were certain neighborhoods that went in and did certain things first. They went in and saw, looked for certain colors. And the description of those colors and set, wondered if they were in that particular box. And you always heard that there was going to be a new color added every year. And you wondered what that was.
1: How did they come up with that? Because they would, because you're absolutely right. You would open it up and you would look for the new color.
0: Right. And it's just, you know, it's just some big plant somewhere. And they're putting in some dye and they're putting in some of this and that. And they're just changing it just a little bit. It was the names that they gave to certain colors, though. That's what made it on the 60 Minutes. That was what was interesting.
1: And that's what you couldn't wait for. You wanted to, if you had them, right?
0: Yeah.
1: You know, see if your friend at school, see if they had them, you know. And now it's probably Sharpies or something. I don't know what they make it.
0: Everything
1: in different colors.
0: Laptops and everything else on down. But anyway, it is Sam and Greg, Sports Radio 92.9 The Game, on this Saturday morning. It's the 25th day of July. And there is stuff going on. We're gonna pace ourselves. Let me just tell everybody real quick what we got coming up. We're going to talk to John Grant. He is going to be joining us. Now, we normally talk to Sam. He's the executive director of the Celebration Bowl. But there's just other things we like to talk to John about.
1: Yeah, also, he's got the MEAC SWAC Challenge that's coming up real soon. That's coming up August 29th. That has Alabama A&M against Howard. Over at Center Park Stadium, Georgia State, Center Park Stadium. But there are a lot of events going on with it. And he has some news for us that nobody else knows about this morning. So, you know, you ask him about it, and he'll let us know about some new things that are coming up, something he's very excited about. I think our listeners would be curious to know about MEAC SWAC Challenge and about Celebration Bowl. They've added a sponsor this time, a litany of events coming up before the game. So there are a lot of things he can go and tell people how they can get involved. They've even got room for vendors right now. So I don't know what kind of vendors you are. You a local business, you want to get involved with this event, you know, and an HBCU night with the Braves. So we got all kind of things you're going to let us know about here just a little bit.
0: Wow, you just kind of broke everything down there. So what's he got to tell us? you just ran everything down there.
1: We're going to elaborate now. He's going to let you know all the things.
0: And okay.
1: That's some news he's going to give us this morning. So that'd be a good thing.
0: So that's coming up later on this hour. I'm going to turn things over to Mr. Crenshaw again and let you know what's going on locally. Then the Marietta High School head coach, Cameron Duke, is scheduled to join us coming up in the 9 o'clock hour.
1: They got something special, man. They're going to another country to play their first football game of the season. This is the Marietta High School, the Blue Devils. And what I want to know is, you know, you always talk about the toilet paper in the trees when you If they win this game in another country, does that mean there'll be paper in the trees? Maybe Coach can tell us this. I don't know.
0: Coach ain't supposed to know nothing about it. See, the adults aren't supposed to know about it because they're supposed to prevent it from.

0: happening if you're the adult.
1: Okay. Okay. Yeah, well, he can't step out and let that happen. Yeah. But he can let you know. And the thing they have is a very unique opportunity. NFL Academy is this collection. Like I always say, the purpose of those games in other countries is not to move a team there. It is to cultivate some talent that will get that global player to come and play in the National Football League. The NFL Academy is part of that. It's a part, they got a group of elite athletes. These guys could play anything, but they're learning to play American football. And each year they play a limited schedule, and they always bring one or two teams from the States to play against them. And this year Marietta gets that opportunity. So, and I think Coach Duke has been involved with this before. And so, you know, he's moved here from Florida. This is his second year with the team over at Marietta. So people are really excited. I want to know about the fundraising, man. They sell boxes of oranges. They sell popcorn. What you sell to your whole team to go to London, right?
0: Mm-hmm. Okay, so we have that coming up at 9 o'clock hour. Also, going to talk to Jason. Jason's on the road with Atlanta United. I mean, didn't miss a beat. Worked as you know what off all during the World Cup. Got home and I guess got to do some laundry and make a sandwich and turned around. Him and Mike Conte were on the road with Atlanta United. Back at it. And Charlotte, listen. Charlotte is worthy of a conversation. They turned the corner.
1: Absolutely. Down 2-0 and rallied to come back and played splendid in that second half. I was watching it and watched them rally come behind. There was this hearty group of Atlanta United fans that were cornered off in a little section of the stadium up there in Charlotte. But they're glad they made the trip to see the team battle for that 2-2 draw. Too bad they couldn't get one more goal and get the win, but to me, that's a step in the right direction. Let's see if they can build on that, Greg.
0: Look at you. Hale and Hardy, were you going for a little tongue-in-cheek there?
1: Yeah. You wasn't expecting to hear that this morning.
0: No, I wasn't, because I know you were pulling some Mel Brooks out there. I thought it was a Laurel and Hardy handshake. Something like that. So we're going to have Jason coming up here. And listen, it has been a very interesting week. I have a story of the week. You have a story of the week. Let's see if Noel can hit that sounder, and we'll knock. Oh, he can't hear it. That's right. So, okay, if we can.
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2: Here's Sam and Greg.
0: All right, hey, listen, I got to apologize. You know that light that comes in our studio and it hits right at Noelle and where she's at, and sometimes, Sam, we can't really see her? And she was trying to send me a signal.
1: Right.
0: I wasn't sure if it had to do with you broadcasting from the toilet today or there was something wrong with the sounder, but there was a bit of a delay there, but we got it together there now. Let me knock mine out real quick here because there's an obvious one, but for me, and I sent you guys something earlier this week, the feds obviously have had enough, and they're looking at Kathy Engelbert or whatever is her name there for the WNBA commissionership. The stockholders have had it, and this is the first time you heard that having to do with her possible removal. And, you know, I've been talking about it. I don't know who the proper person is. I gave you my suggestion last week. I think it should be somebody, if there is this person who actually played in the league, but then when they left the league, got into business and then ascended within the business world, so they know how to not only connect with both sides of this league, you know, players and the people who are writing checks and running things and are the owners and all of that. So that was mine. And then you guys came up with a perfect person for that, right?
1: Yep.
0: You want to say it again? I said, do you want to say it again? Renee Montgomery. Did we lose him? I think we lost him. Go ahead, Noel.
7: Miss Renee Montgomery down there in College Park.
0: Yeah.
7: Who's all over your television right now, if y'all haven't noticed. Wells Fargo put up the Christian Pulisic ad and brought out the Skylar Diggins Renee Montgomery ad.
0: Really?
7: Uh-huh. Hmm. Yeah, Renee all over the place, Greg. I'm trying to put you on game.
0: Listen, I didn't say her name. I just said this is who I think should be that person.
7: Yeah, you laid it up. You teed it up perfectly for her. You just laid it out there.
0: And there is no... I just think from a PR standpoint, too, if Adams... And by the way, does Adam Silver, along with the shareholders, is he part of the shareholders who are going to pull the trigger on this decision?
7: I don't know if he's part of the shareholders, but he is like kind of like...

0: Will he be in the room when the decision's made, I guess, is what I'm asking, do you believe?
1: Yes.
0: Okay.
1: He will be a part of it.
0: From a PR standpoint, having her as commissioner says it all moving forward. All right, Sam, that's my story of the week. It's like I said, the feds are looking at Kathy.
2: My story of the week is something that I saw in person. I mean, World Cup wrapped up this week, obviously, and Spain was the eventual winner over Argentina. But we're, you know, here in Atlanta, we've had a great time, saw 8 matches. People had a wonderful time in the streets, in the park, different viewing parties. It was amazing this week to see a member of the U.S. men's national team back in town. Tyler Adams was on the south side this week at Sandtown Park down in South Fulton, opening a mini pitch. And it was great to see for the young people to be able to, just days after World Cup, to see, actually meet and touch and talk to someone's actually part of the U.S. men's national team. Folks, I think it's something we may see more of, especially with them training now in Fayetteville. Hopefully we'll see more of these individuals in our community, around town. If you're just seeing them out shopping, if you're just seeing them out having dinner or something, you may see some of them and get to know them even more now that you've seen them play and you know what World Cup of International Soccer is all about. It's a joint effort between Allstate and the folks with the U.S. Soccer Foundation. It was great to see Tyler there. They opened the pitch. A lot of young people out there, the Soccer Association down in South Falls and Sandtown. So I thought it was great to have him here, have him in town. He talked about the importance of it. Champion Soccer Academy that serves a number of parks in South Fulton, excited about having this. And he talked about how growing up, you know, he didn't have a specific soccer field to play on. They played on the basketball court. He said they'd play on a baseball field, whatever was nearby, you know, in order for them to play growing up. And he said he's happy to do this. This is the third one. There's one in Philadelphia, there's one in Detroit, and now there's one in the Atlanta area. So it's my story of the week is that, you know, part of the legacy of World Cup and also of having the U.S. Training facility here in our area, maybe we'll see more of these type things to engage this whole community, everybody get a chance to touch and play the sport.
0: And this is one of those things that's got to happen now, period. All the residue from the World Cup and taking place is being a part of what's happening next as far as the city. It's got to happen now, Sam, because two things are going to be right around the corner. You mentioned one, which is school is coming back. And two, we are 9 iron away from the NFL season. Well, college football and the NFL season starting. And you know what happens around here when football starts. So I want to talk to Jason about that. The sustainability of how white hot it is right now, and how do you do that once school starts? I mean, with the kids, obviously, young folks. How do you do that once school starts and football season arrives? So we're going to talk to Jason. He's coming up in the 11 o'clock hour. But up next, I'm looking forward to this. We talk to him, like I said, usually just before the Celebration Bowl. But he's got the MEAC SWAC Challenge and lots of stuff going on and some big news, according to Mr. Crenshaw. So we're going to welcome John Grant. He will join us next on this Saturday morning. Sam and Greg with Noel. 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

0: listen, we got Noelle. And, you know, get a chance to open a mic and let her join us for these interviews. This is going to be a wonderful time here. So good morning to you, first of all.
1: Good morning. Yeah.
0: All right, let me turn you up here a little bit so I can hear Noelle a little bit more here. And she's handling...
1: Mic check.
0: Double, yeah, there you go. A little bit, but now... You haven't had a chance to speak with our next guest, have you?
1: Not direct, not over the air, no.
0: This is going to be wonderful because John Grant has been joining us for years. He's part of the makeup. You know the people that we regularly have
1: yes.
0: on? And some of the people we have on more regularly than we do John, but you can't make a list of people we have on this show without including John. And normally it is just before the Celebration Bowl, and sometimes it's just to have him on, right? But we have been getting him on because John is... He's the executive director of the MEAC SWAC Challenge, and this is a big event that's coming here to town. This city has been a part of one big event after another.
1: That's all we know, Greg.
0: You know what I mean? And reminding folks that we are an international city, and of course, John. Listen, before we get into this, because John is a sports fan at the end
1: yeah.
0: of the day about a lot of things. So as we welcome John Grant back to the show, good morning, Mr. Grant. How are you, sir?
2: I am good. I am wonderful. Good morning, Greg. Happy to have you here. And well, good. It's great to be with you this morning also.
0: Hey,
1: thank you.
0: Lovely lady here with you. Just, I know you want to talk to me and Sam, but you know, we thought we'd switch things up. What I wanted to ask,
2: I love that.
0: What I wanted to ask you, outside of what you do, and we're going to talk about this in just a second, did you have any time to enjoy the World Cup? And were there a story or two that you pull from that that stays in mind?
2: I actually did. I was able to attend three of the games. And, you know, what an experience. But also just to be a part of the energy in the city. Because I live in town.
0: Mm-hmm.
2: So not, you know, about 5 to 10 minutes or so from Mercedes-Benz Stadium itself. And just to be a part of, you know, the planning, to be engaged in the process of, you know, when we were pursuing it, which, you know, this has been a long process to get to secure it. But then, you know, having the 30 days of the games in town, it was just tremendous for Atlanta. Certainly something very memorable for me that I really won't forget. And, you know, something I hope that we'll be able to get the Women's World Cup here as well.
0: Mm-hmm. Once again, John Grant, executive director of the MEAC SWAC Challenge and the Celebration Bowl, joining Sam, Greg, Noel, Sports Radio 92.9 The Game. Of course, the game is between Alabama, A&M, and Howard. It's going to be at Georgia State Center Park Stadium, August 29th, 7:30. It is on ABC, a 7:30 kickoff on ABC. Man, you gotta be proud of that. Say that out loud. On Michael Jackson's birthday on top of it.
1: Prime time.
0: Right?
1: My dad's birthday, too. Prime time.
0: How you feel about that? When you say that out loud, your chest get a little puffy?
2: I do, and I like to say that's, you know, to quote Mr. Jackson in one of his favorite sounds in his songs. But it's fantastic for us to think that we have this wonderful event coming in, that we're opening the college football season here in Atlanta with, you know, the Cricket and the X-Wack Challenge kickoff, and the fact that, you know, we're coming in on the heels of one of the largest sporting events in the world. It's exciting for us and the team. And we know it's exciting for the people that we've talked to that are here in Atlanta as well.
1: Indeed, indeed. And I know Atlanta is very excited. It's exciting for you to be a part of this legacy of Atlanta in big events. Like, you're being dropped in right after the last one. You get to extend the run of big events as we head to the Super Bowl. It's amazing. Tell us more about these schools that will be a part of the event. Like, how many fans

0: do they have living here in the area? How packed do you think that game is going to be with alumni?
1: It's going to be fantastic. Well, you know, Howard University, they declare Atlanta as Howard University South because they have obviously, and you know, one of the nation's top institutions for higher learning, but also the fact that, you know, they have a huge alumni base, larger than I really realized until we had them here in 2022. They played another Alabama school, Alabama State, narrowly lost that game. We actually had to stop the game due to weather delays. At about 1:30 in the morning, we had to call the game because, you know, because of the timing. But to have them coming back this year in 2026 and then taking on the other major Alabama institution, Alabama A&M, who also has a significant alumni base here in Atlanta, is also their largest alumni base location here. And then you have Birmingham and Montgomery and Mobile. But, you know, both of them are excited to be here. And just the fact that these teams have not played since 1992 is also something that has everyone really looking forward to this year's game.
2: John Grant, executive director of the, and I messed this up last time, the Cricket Miak Swack Challenge and Celebration Bowl. Joining Sam, Greg, Noel here on Sports Radio 92.9 The Game. You know, I forgot the sponsor. I apologize for that. You got a number of sponsors, but as I understand it, you got some news you want to share with us about future possible sponsors. You want to tell us about that?
1: Well, I do, and we want to. We can certainly announce here to you guys that we have signed a multi-year agreement with Toyota. Toyota's coming on board as the presenting sponsor of both the kickoff game, mm-hmm. when we're talking about the Cricket Miak Swack Challenge, now presented by Toyota, and our the one that you guys have me on at the end of the year, Greg, it'll now be the Cricket Celebration Bowl presented by Toyota.
2: Oh.
1: You know, to have the number one automaker in the world be a sign on in a major way as part of these events, and they'll also be our sponsor of our halftime shows, as well as a sponsor in the third event that we have here, Greg, that we've talked about, and that's our Band of the Year. Red Lobster is the title sponsor of our national championship for HBCU marching bands that's held in December, and they're also involved in that as well. So they've made a heavy investment in our portfolio here in Atlanta, and you know, kind of put their stakes in the ground in this community, and we're really, really pleased to have them on board. And if I could add one other thing to that,
2: please, please,
1: another announcement that we just made in the last week that ESPN has signed extensions with both the Mid-Eastern Athletic Conference, the MEAC, as well as the Southwestern Athletic Conference, the SWAC, to extend both of these games through the year 2032, as well as media rights deals with both of these conferences also through 2032. So we know the game will be in existence. We know it'll be in Atlanta through the year 2032.
2: And I mean, Paul, to jump in there a minute ago, but I was getting all worked up because I was just sitting here thinking about this, and I was thinking about the contract extension, and I wanted to hurry up and make sure you mention what you just did mention. Again, once John Grant is joining Sam, Greg, and Noel here on Sports Radio 92.9 The Game. But, Noel, I wanted to bring you in on something as we listen to this man talk.
0: Uh-huh.
2: When Sam and I started doing this and John first started coming on, it was the beginning of something special, but we didn't know what it was going to look like. And as we sit here now in 2026, and he's talking about kickoff at 7:30 on Michael Jackson's birthday on ABC, all these events that are surrounding it, got a golf tournament, HBC Unite pep rally, band jamboree, whole Welcome to Atlanta celebration. The growth that this man has provided for these two games and just HBCUs in general. If it wasn't football, I'd say he needs to be the commissioner of the WNBA. Because we have watched you grow this, John, from the embryo stages to where it is today. And I'm speaking a little bit for Mr. Crenshaw. I know he would say it differently, but I could not be more proud to call you a friend and Me and your mother just so proud of you. You've done so well.

0: So, I mean, what you've done for this event and just here in town has been special, and I just wanted to say that to you, buddy.
1: Well, I appreciate you, and let me say this also, Greg, to you and Sam and Noel. Thank you for being a part of. You guys have been our ride or die. I mean, you were there in the beginning. You had belief in what we talked about as a vision, even though most people couldn't see it at the time, and sometimes not just we. But we believe that Atlanta was the right place for this. You think Atlanta is opening the college football season in prime time at 7:30. And then we opened the College Bowl season in December, mm-hmm. and the same way where we're ending. So it starts in Atlanta, and it ends in Atlanta. And the third beautiful thing about this is the 30th anniversary of the 1996 Olympics. And we're kicking this game off and kicking off college football in the original Olympic Stadium, which is now Center Park Stadium over at Georgia State. So all of these on the heels of, you know, the largest sporting event in the World Cup. So all of this is converging right here in our great city. And I'm really proud of Atlanta for what Atlanta does. But more importantly, like I said, you and Sam have been there. You've had me on every year. You've cheered us on. And we're just excited to be able to do this, really excited to be able to do this, you know, for our city and bring this kind of event here that adds to the depth and the portfolio, the sports portfolio that Atlanta offers.
0: This is, and John, look, we feel the same way about you. Plus, you're just a great guest, too. That's the other thing. At the end of the day, all this other stuff, conversation, which is great conversation, but you're a wonderful guest, too. But, I mean, the sponsor that you hooked up with, the timing couldn't have been better because Toyota is dominating NASCAR right now. So that's another connection. Hell, maybe you get Michael Jordan over there to the event. You never know. But we wish you nothing but success. Want to drive everybody to the website if you need more information about the Cricket by Toyota Miak Swag Challenge. 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Yeah. 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John, as always, I'm sorry that Sam couldn't be a part of this one, but Noel wanted to join in and talk to you, and thank you for making time for us this morning.
1: No problem. Thank you guys so much.
0: No, thank you.
1: Have a great day.
0: Thank you. John Grant, once again, executive director. Even before you were working with us, Noel, you would hear him on this show. You would hear him on this station.
2: Yeah.
0: And we're hoping to get some TV coverage this year. That's how it started. And then I can remember the first time that ESPN, I think it was ESPN 2 or 3,
2: mm-hmm.
0: was having the Celebration Bowl. That was a big jump for them. And now look at him. And that's all due to this man's leadership and the staff that he had and the people around them and the support of the fans.
2: Yeah, grassroots.
0: And the conferences. So, yeah, congratulations to them. All right, I think we can get Mr. Crenshaw back here to talk about this Braves team. Of course, we're going to need him for all the local stuff coming up. And in the 9 o'clock hour, we're going to talk some more football. We have got Cameron Duke joining us, Marietta High School head coach. It is Sam and Greg with Noel, Sports Radio 92.9 The Game.

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0: Riverdale Road, was it, Noel? Riverdale? Heading southbound. It was an accident out there that was just messing up. It might have been all the lanes. We don't have it in front of us here, and we're waiting to get an update. You know of one.
1: No update. I was just going to say, yeah, headed to the airport on the south of, 285?
0: Yeah.
1: 25 or 75.
0: That's a check. Yeah, if you're going to the airport, you want to check out roads or, you know, think about Camp Creek Parkway. But 285 earlier was a concern by Riverdale Road. And if they've gotten everything cleared up from there, we ain't really sure that. All right. And once again, let's find out. How you doing, Mr. Crenshaw?
2: Doing all right. How about you?
0: We are fine. We're working on something there. Man, folks trying to get to the airport, we're dealing with some crazy traffic this morning. So we were trying to give an update on that as soon as we get it.
2: There's always something trying to get to Hartsfield Jackson. And, I mean, the weather's a little iffy out there, too. That only adds to the mix. So I hope everybody will be safe. And that's what I have to say. You have to pack your patients. You're going to the airport anyway. It doesn't matter what time's happening. But if something's happening on the roadways, you definitely want to do that to give yourself some time. So if you're listening to us and you know you got to get out there this morning, leave a little early. Give yourself a little extra time to get out there. That's all. Don't want to be in a panic.
0: Wonderful sentiment. Having said that, you get any chance of watching these Braves the last few nights? Because they seem to be, they've been listening.
2: Hey,
0: to
2: man, how about what's happening with this team? You like what's going on, the way they've come back around from the All-Star break? How about that, right?
0: We'll see if it's sustainable. Let's see what's happening. They got, San Diego, they took care of that series. Now they're, in Baltimore, went on the road, get out of town. Maybe sometimes it's good to get out of town, sleep in a foreign bed, and just get yourself some crab cakes and have some fun there.
2: Here they call it some of my Eric Slaughter's family or something while they're up there in Baltimore. 7-6 was the win last night. They get the win. Olson with his 27th home run of the season. Greg Baldwin with his 20th home run of the season. And the Braves get the win. So it's great to get that. They're going to have Bryce Elder going for him today. Brandon Young, a bright pitcher for Baltimore, is a win for them this evening. He's got a record of 8-2. So far this season. But the Braves' lead is now 5.5 games. Phillies have dropped 3 straight, Greg.
0: Yeah.
2: Don't want to say that too loud, but they've dropped 3 in a row, and so the Braves' lead is back up now to like 5.5.
0: Why don't you want to say it too loud? Are you going to jinx them? Is that what you're saying?
2: Just what they're doing. We're keeping an eye on them, but, we're watching it. Because let's think about it. There are two teams that have really turned things around, had managers fired, and it turned around. They're one in the National League, and doggone Boston over in the American League.
0: Yeah, but they finally lost one.
2: They finally, man, but those guys were on fire.
0: Yeah.
2: They played their way into the wild card, right now. But think about where they were, how the fans were talking about, can we fire the owner?
0: There'll be a long line of them dudes or people.
2: It will be. Would be. Trade deadline is coming up. It's been very quiet, Greg, and we've wondered, who's going to be buyers, who's going to be sellers. August 3rd, 6 o'clock Eastern time is the trade deadline. So we're just days away from that, and you're watching to see if there'll be any moves made. It's been awfully quiet, and it's been awfully quiet. I know some people were watching the return of some players who are doing rehab assignments, up at Gwinnett. How they're going to do, if they're going to be ready to come back and be 100%, and so that's the thing that everybody asking about Acuna. When is Ronald Acuna going to join the team? Is that when he's 100% ready to rejoin the team? You got to work out some things in your infield at shortstop. Who is it going to be? Mm-hmm. You got some pitchers who are on the men. Will they be ready to return, or will you have to still go out and get one? And I think we're watching just to see what happens here over the next few days. This weekend series, I think, is big to see how some people perform and some consistency. We saw Dom Smith bat wake up this week. He had a home run. You remember what he was doing for this team earlier in the season. So those are things we're watching for here as we head for this trade deadline, with some decisions have to be made. We're going to bring up another arm in. I think we're going to see another pitcher join this staff. I really do. I don't think you want to rush somebody who's coming off an injury and risk a further setback. And so that's the thing. And Greg, I'm leaning to it. What you have said many times about Spencer Strider, if you want to have this guy on this team right now, starter may not be the role for him right now.

0: you may want to talk about a different type of role just to have him and make him so he can be a consistent contributor for this team. You know, you'd rather have him in a role.
1: Are you going to join me on this hill?
0: I mean, I want to see the guy pitch,
1: yeah,
0: but I
1: want
0: to see him healthy. I want to see him play, but I want to see him healthy.
1: Listen,
0: you know what I mean?
1: I want all of that, and I want him to be the person who came in and set the league, I won't say on fire, but on notice when he first arrived, okay? He coming back now, he's not doing that. He got people looking at him like, oh, he damaged goods. He's not the same dude. He can't do this. He can't do that the way he used to. But that's as a starter. Take a page from what we're watching right now. This is my analogy when it comes to baseball. There are only a few positions that you can only find a certain player to fill. That's it. Like, you got third baseman all around the league. If you need a position player, there's a number of great position players, maybe a few all-timers in the free agency market. There is rarely a number one starter in, you know, that makes himself eligible. Right now, you see every team in Major League Baseball genuflecting to the Tigers because they're waiting to find out what

0: We could talk about some other. There was a Herder. Is his name Herder? Harder?
1: Right.
0: Yeah.
1: Right.
0: From Milwaukee
1: right.
0: For
1: right.
0: But for a little bit. But
1: right.
0: yet they all wanted. They all seek out a closer who is money every time he comes out there. And like I said, when he comes back and he's healthy, all I was saying is make him available for a conversation with, say, like Dennis Eckersley, but more importantly, John Smoltz. And have them talk about that transition that they made, and them dudes both got gold jackets, right? So going to that closer position didn't hurt them. And you have enough stuff, you have enough command that I think you can change who you are midstream. You're still young enough in your career. If you were the dominant closer on a team for the next 5 years, maybe more, you'd be the most sought after, one of the most sought after players in this league. That's what I think.
1: It could have been, you know, and that's the thing. You do what you have to do at this time of year to bring that guy in. And that's going to make the difference. But think of how many teams right now, Greg, are in this position along with the Braves. You have to make a decision. You got teams like Tampa Bay. Mm-hmm. You got teams like that who are right there. And they will they be all in? Mm-hmm. Because that's the decision a lot of teams are sitting to make. A lot of teams are saying, do we look at what we have, stay with what we got? You know, are the Dodgers going to add something? And we like to think the Dodgers have plenty of everything already. Don't know how they're going to do as far as Otani, as far as pitching goes right now. So I'm looking to see if they're going to pick somebody up. And we already think they got more than enough of everything.
0: Mm-hmm.
1: So that's the thing. You know, you got a team that's sitting in the position they're in with the lead they have in their division. They could still be a player here. You know, they really could. And so I think we'll watch to see what happens, you know, as far as not just the teams that we know have a need, but even the ones who are out there and seem like they have everything that they take everything that it takes right now and see what they're going to add. I mean, it's an interesting time. This week is going to be quite interesting to watch.
0: Man, Dubon made a stretch. He made a full-out Michael Phelps kind of stretch for a robbery last night in the game. It was a really good catch. If you get a chance, check that out again. Again, Sam and Greg, Sports Radio 92.9 The Game. Speaking of baseball, speaking of the Braves, tomorrow on our show, we got a little something special for you. Our own former producer, Bo Johnson, who you know is a huge baseball fan, is up in Cooperstown. And he might be joining us. Talking about Andrew Jones, talking about his journey. I want to know how long it got from the time he landed in New York. I don't know what airport he flew into. But from the time he landed, how long did it take him to get to Cooperstown? Because I understand that ain't an easy trek.
1: What airport do you land?
0: I don't know.
1: There's
0: a couple people tell you a couple different ones. I've never been to Cooperstown. I'm sure there is a route that most take, but you know, I've just heard it's not an easy get to.
1: You know?
0: it's kind of like going. People want to go to Happy Valley to watch Penn State play, but as I understand it, I don't know. Our own Mike Conti knows this.
1: You got to fly into Harrisburg.
0: It's not an easy game.
1: I know that from living up there. You got to fly to Harrisburg and then drive up the mountain, dude.
0: Really? I thought it was in a valley. What do you mean? Got to go up a mountain?
1: Well, there's a mountain. No, you got to go up a mountain to get there. They call it a valley, but you got to go up a mountain to get to Penn State.
0: Okay.
1: That's where the line comes from, Mount Nittany.
0: Oh, okay. Like I said, I ain't never been over there, so.
1: I've actually been there once.
0: Really? Okay, you say that like. Did you do you remember? Was it a memorable visit, or were you just there covering something and turn around and left?
1: I was there. You know what? I happened to be working there during the time when Todd Blackledge was decided to forego his last year of eligibility. I think he had already played. You know, he's going to have a fifth year or something, and he went on to go pro. But he had called a press conference. So that's the only time I went up there for the press conference with Todd Blackledge, and that was after Penn State had beaten Georgia in the Sugar Bowl. And so, but you're a bad member for folks here. But that's the one time that I remember going up there. I lived and worked in Harrisburg, Pennsylvania for a very short period of time. We won't get into why it was a short period of time, but during that time, I did get to go up to Penn State once.
0: Okay. All right. Sam and Greg, Sports Radio 92.9 The Game. Once again, I want to remind you what we got coming up here. Marietta head coach Cameron Duke will be joining us in the 9 o'clock hour. Going to find out about that toilet paper on the trees thing if they go out there and beat folks in

0: London. We have not talked much or got your thoughts on the story surrounding LeBron. And I don't know how you feel about that. I'm kind of, yeah, okay, whatever. I don't want to get Terrell on today. We were talking about that. I just we let him get on here and crow. It'll be too much.
1: Well, you know what? I figured he would land in the East. In one of those places in the East, it wasn't going to be out West. Golden State had been a possibility. I figured it was going to be East, and I figured it would be somewhere where he'd been before, either Cleveland or Miami. But with this collection of players in Philadelphia, maybe he found that more intriguing chance to go. With the guys they have, they can work this load management thing. We may call them the load management all-stars because they got some guys on their team who are kind of long in the tooth and have had to deal with some injuries. And you know you're not going to get a full season from these guys going in. You know you're not. But if you got enough to supplement them, you know, when they have to take those days off or may have some downtime, and the idea is to get these guys to the starting gate at the start of the playoffs. Wow. And that's what you want with this team, whether they're the number one seed or the number two or the three, because right now we're talking about them as being they're probably no worse than a three seed in the East. If they're worse than a three seed in the East, then, you know, I don't know what they do. I don't know if they're going to win it or not. I'm not going to say they're going to win it just because he's there.
0: But they're gonna
1: be interesting.
0: There you go. That's all you need to be.
1: Right?
0: And you can make the argument. Right? You can make an argument, like some have done, that Jaylen Brown and LeBron were treated similarly last year by those teams that they had won championships for, and they were just they were asked by their teams to change who they are, change who they play to accommodate others for various reasons. And so they're feeling a certain kind of way coming together like this. I think that Miami was never really in the mix, and I think this kid got fired who put that thing out about the press conference, jumping the gun a little bit. But, you know, you got to ask how those folks in Cleveland feel. And the fans in Atlanta are wondering, what's going on with us? What are we doing? You know who set that on fire this past week? And we're going to hear about it? Our producer.
1: Oh yeah.
0: Yeah.
1: Very much.
0: She set that on fire. So we're going to talk about that maybe or something else coming up in Noel's world. But it is Sam and Greg on this Saturday morning. Thank you guys for letting us be a part of yours. 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

0: You don't want to miss Monday morning on the Steakhouse. Huge weekend to look back on Braves and Orioles in Baltimore. How about the Falcons? Training camp is underway. And LeBron to Philly. What does that mean in the Eastern Conference? We'll do it 9 to 11 on the Steakhouse. 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

0: weekend so far.
1: Let me take a second here.
2: Clouds are still here. But I don't see the rain happening the way it did yesterday. I think we will, and you missed all that, man. You broadcast out there from wherever you are. But it is still very, very overcast around here. Coming up, Marietta head coach Cameron Duke's going to be joining us. Going to get into Noel's world. I'm not sure if it has to do with what's going on with WNBA All-Star Weekend or her thoughts on the Atlanta Hawks and, you know, given what's going on in Philly right now with them getting LeBron. What y'all doing? She didn't really say it, but she's thinking it. So we're going to find that out coming up later on in the hour. In the meantime, Mr. Crenshaw.
3: Yes.
2: How you doing?
3: Doing all right. You haven't given us anybody's birthday yet today. Whose birthday is today?
2: I haven't gotten to a birthday yet. I tell you, I'm having, you know, listen, it's I'm just a little, everything's got to bounce off the satellite this morning with me. It takes to say there's a little bit of a delay. I will tell you this, that this stayed to mind, though, that something happened on this day that I never knew. And this will perk up Noel a little bit. Did you know that today, North Carolina became a royal colony?
3: Really?
2: Yes. North Carolina, but this is the 1700s. This is before, you know, everybody, 1776 and the whole shot across the Potomac and all of that. This is before that. King George and them boys decided to make North Carolina a royal colony.
3: And really?
2: Yeah, it happened on this date. So congratulations to him. So
3: they had
2: the first college pool game, too, today. They had the first U.S. intercollegiate billiards match. I'm going to call it a pool game, right? And if you had to guess who the two teams were, who the two schools were that could afford to play pool back then, I don't think it'd take you long. Who would play billiards, Mr. Crenshaw, back in the day that was going to college?

0: Oh, exactly, yep.
1: Harvard and
0: who would it be?
1: It would be Yale and Harvard. Yale and Harvard.
0: Yale and Harvard, of course.
1: So those were the two that played the first pool game.
0: Wonder what they didn't have NIL deals, did they?
1: No, they didn't. And I don't see either of them two schools letting a guy who looked like Minnesota Fats come there.
0: Yeah.
1: That's just me.
0: Yeah, I hear you.
1: That is just me. We're going to get back to sports. Going to talk actually some NFL too. Didn't talk much about what's going on with the Falcons. Hey, and also I want to get your thoughts on this. We might actually be at a seminal moment in American sports because there is one organization that does things. Think of all the professional sports, Sam. Who is the one organization that does things differently in their sport than everybody else? They operate everybody else, and they are now saying, hang on a second, we may not be able to sustain this. If you think about who that organization is, then you'll understand. Talking about the Green Bay Packers.
0: Okay, okay.
1: And word is coming out from those high, you know, running things there that, you know, everybody else seems like they got an ATM machine when they need to go get something or stay. You know, you see what Kansas City's doing right now, right? On the heels of their success
0: right.
1: with Mahomes. They got a new state-of-the-art dome state. Well, not dome so much, but covered stadium with state-of-the-art. They got a state-of-the-art roof that will, they'll probably put real grass in that thing. But Kansas City, like the teams north of the Mason-Dixon line, are all trying to get a Super Bowl, and they ain't getting one with an open-air stadium. Forget what you saw in New York. It's like the NFL wants to say, okay, nothing to see over here. Don't look at 2014 when we held one. We're not going. We're not taking that chance again. But yeah, Kansas. So Green Bay is they're starting to have conversations. What would that look like, and how would that process begin? Because you got a couple hundred thousand owners, right? If the community owns the team, how does that what does that look like? We might be in a time where this team, who famously operated completely differently than everybody else in the NFL, in any professional sport, and they took great pride in their community owning the team. Well, now in 2026, you got to do things a different business model, and you need more money. And so how do you – but then, like I said, is it bringing in somebody else? And then what are those board meetings like? You know, I got a number of questions. What this is going to look like, man?
0: I know it. It's going to be an amazing watch.
1: Yeah, that's what's going on.
0: It will be that for sure.
1: All right, man. Listen, the floor is yours. What's going on?
0: Gosh, I mean, so as mentioned, the high school, and shout out to some of the high schools in the area who had media days this week. I got a chance to stop by Atlanta Public Schools APS Media Day over at Mays High School. That was good to see yesterday. Fulton County had their football kickoff down at the College Football Hall of Fame. Gwinnett County had theirs up at Topgolf, and that's you know, a little something different. So I mean, just some different places, but getting the young people a chance to do some interviews, express themselves, to talk about their seasons. Coaches, the players may tell you a little bit more than the coaches will. You know, coaches always trying to hide their hand. They're not going to tell you how good their team is. They're going to tell you, you know, we're struggling. No, coach, you ain't struggling. We know you got some talent on your team. But that's what we had this week. It's talking season. You know, it's talking season not only for our high schools, but for college teams. And I guess the talking will start this week, obviously. I want to remind everybody, that you and I will be at Flowery Branch next Saturday. We'll be coming to you from Flowery Branch. Looking forward to it. Then Coach Chris Parker is going to come through and join us. And we had such a good time at Falcons camp last year. And so, like I said, we didn't break anything. We didn't lose anything. So they've invited us back once again. We will. Sam and Greg will be, and we invite you to come by and say hello to us on your way in to watch the Falcons open up, because that will be an open practice day as well for fans to come out to Flowery Branch and see the team work out next week. And you know, you see for yourself. There's been a lot of talk. We spent all the summer talking about who might be there, who may not be there, and you know, so you get a chance to talk about that. So later on in the show, we're going to talk more about Falcons.
1: Real quick. We should let people know, if you need to know what you can bring in to camp, go on their website, because that's important. Don't bring a bunch of stuff out there. You have to carry it around. Plus, you're going to, you know, Do your

0: you're stretching because you got to walk a little bit from where you park.
1: Yeah.
0: They, now the Falcons do have I think they have some trolleys, or maybe not for
1: Well, they had some food trucks out there last year. Remember, they had some food trucks.
0: They had some food trucks. Remember? I'm just talking about those who need it. I think they can make sure that you get, you know, there for those who need transportation to walk or to get from parking to the
1: camp. Oh yeah. Oh, they got all kind of shuttles that they get that are shuttles that are bring in now.
0: Exactly.
1: You know, they want you to come out there and be comfortable. But I think you can go online and maybe request and let people know there's something you're going to need.
0: Right.
1: So when you get there, they're expecting you, and they have what you need to get you in so you can enjoy Falcons.
0: Yeah, man. By the way, in case you haven't heard, this is a first-class organization.
1: What's that?
0: the Falcons. It's a first-class. You see who's running this joint? Yeah, it's the dude who started Home Depot. It's all about customer service. It's all about taking care of
1: them.
0: Taking care of that's the one
1: you
0: thing.
1: You look up customers. You look up customer service in
0: dictionary,
1: and you will see his smiling face.
0: There you go.
1: Picture. There we go. All right, SEC Media Days down in Tampa this week. My goodness, and Georgia seemed to be a big focal point, but also just all this talk about the SEC. You know, whether they're going to break away and have their own thing because you know they got the cash. Are they still the cream of the crop, or is it now the Big Ten? That discussion's going on and on. Commissioner Greg Sankey, if Noel has it, I had these thoughts about the possibility of whether or not the SEC would break away.
2: So they're real. People have talked about that. They've opined about the frustrations that bring them to the point of saying we should look at something significantly different. I do not believe that is a leverage point. I think that's just honest communication. And so understand that beneath the observation is frustration. But I also know the pride with which I spoke of 13 national championships, and there is meaning and value. And I do think a national expectation that we participate in a national organization. But that national organization must function in a healthy manner.
0: He said a lot more than that, too, because I heard this. I heard that interview. So.
1: Well, the healthy matter, the SEC is quite healthy. I mean, as far as the cash flow and things they're going to take in and all the contracts and deals they have in place. But it has been a concern a lot of people have talked about. And, you know, he addressed it. He addressed that right away during media day today. Now, Coach Kirby Smart had his time to talk, and he talked about a number of things. But typical of the way Coach talks, he ain't going to tell you a whole lot. Let you in on a lot of stuff that's happening with his team. But he has some thoughts on some other things and some other programs, especially like Oklahoma and Texas.
3: I can't think of any cons. I mean, you'd be telling me to say something negative about them being I might say travel. You know, like we knew that was inherent, that was going to come. And you look at our conference versus many others, and we're blessed to have the travel we have, right? Like going to Austin, I think at night the year we went over there, it was like we got back at 3:30 a.m. or something. We put a night game on the road in a different time zone. That's tough, right? But outside of that, I don't know that there's cons. The pros are we're all over the state of Texas now and Oklahoma. You know, the footprint of recruiting expanded. I think Greg would tell you that the media part was huge in terms of the coverage and having a better product to put out there. I mean, the number of games we now have on Saturdays when we line up and say, okay, you got this night slot, you got this midday slot, and now your 12 o'clock game is out competing the other conference's best game week in and week out. We're putting a better product out there with our third and fourth game. So that's what it's created, this like, hey, we're going to play the best teams every week, and there's going to be elite matchups for television to pick from. I don't know that we can do that without Oklahoma and Texas.
0: All right.
1: Coach talking about that. Well, you know what? Nobody's asking you to be Southern Cal or UCLA and play a game at Rutgers. So, I mean, you know, not doing that. You know what I mean? But that's what we're talking about. Predicted order of finish. Georgia is predicted to be at the top of the heap in the SEC with Texas. I look to be second. My goodness, they got Ole Miss up at third. I'm seeing Texas A&M, LSU, Alabama, sixth. Alabama, sixth? That's what
0: Nick don't coach there no more.
1: Well, I mean, they still got this brand. They still got this brand, and they have the brand, and they got the brand, the expectation, and the money. The money didn't go nowhere, Greg.
0: Yeah, well,
1: they still got money down there.
0: The money,
1: you know what I mean?
0: The money don't run over the middle.
1: Well, I mean, but the money gets you players who are going to do that.
0: That well,
1: I mean, that's

0: Are you recruiting that same caliber of talent? And I think it just also speaks to something else that we talked about, the redistribution of talent around college football. That's why we got Indiana doing what Indiana's doing. That's why the folks out of Texas Tech were trying to cling on to a guy who was a reformed gambler to be their quarterback. Reform? They figured because with him, they're a dealer. Yeah. They got a chance to be up at the top. They went somewhere last year that Texas Tech football doesn't usually go. So, you know, you can throw the money around, and these guys who've been sitting 2 and 3, where you see places like Alabama, ain't sitting there to be 2 and 3. They're getting the money to go somewhere else and play. Yep. And that's what we're seeing with college football right now.
1: Which is why Alabama's landing where they are on the polls. Like I said, ain't nobody expected to see Texas Tech doing what they did. Nobody expected to see Alabama slotted where they are. Yeah. Nobody expected Indiana. Yeah. That's the best part about college football to me, is all the new stories, the things that are happening around the corner that you didn't see coming or didn't expect.
0: The question is, can Ole Miss sustain without Lane Kiffin being there? And that's the thing you're watching. And are people expecting, what's a realistic expectation for Kiffin at LSU? Yeah, he can recruit a different athlete at LSU than he could at Ole Miss. But what's, you know, what do you expect in his first year there? I mean, it's hard to roll a team out. And they've thrown a lot of money around down in Baton Rouge. It's hard for somebody to throw somebody in first coming through the door and expect them to be a playoff team or a real contender in the conference. Yet, you get the feeling that's kind of what they're expecting. And there's Texas A&M right there. They've been spending money for years. Is it finally a chance for them to break through? You know, so it's a lot of different stories and backstories, you know, in the Southeastern Conference. Does Vanderbilt return to being Vanderbilt before Pavia?
1: No.
0: Who, by the way, turned his playbook in at Baltimore right now. Yep. You know, that's amazing, man. So a lot of different stories there, but that's just some thoughts and some things as far as that goes. Shout out to the GACA Leadership Conference in Athens. We had Chris Parker on last Saturday morning. He's speaking there today. He's one of the keynote speakers with the Georgia Athletic Coaches Association. So shout out to all the coaches. High school coaches gathering over in Athens for their leadership summit this weekend, and that's all I got for you.
1: All right, that is Mr. Crenshaw bringing us up on what's going on locally. Keeping it local, we're going to hope, hopefully, if he doesn't have something come up in his world, Cameron Duke, head coach, Marietta High School. These guys got something special coming up this upcoming season. We want to talk to them about a trip that they will be taking. 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

0: It's a Saturday morning. Sam and Greg and Noel. Sports Radio 92.9 The Game. Thank you guys for letting us be a part of your weekend morning. Sam and I'll be back tomorrow morning. Got a little special, something special for you. Yeah, we got our special guest, but we have a extra credit special guest. I like that one, Noel. Extra credit special guest. We may get a call from Cooperstown tomorrow morning. So be on from 6 until 10. Find out more about that. As I welcome our guest on, I have never had a chance to speak to this man. And once again, Noel will be joining me for this interview. Want to welcome head coach, Marietta High School Footballs, Cameron Duke. And Cameron, before we get into football, before we get into the special trip you guys are going to take, I have to say something to you, sir. We Googled you. You know, we wanted to get some information, just what people are saying about you. But we got some information and things we want to ask you. But I looked at the picture that they put up. This goes back to when you were first welcomed to Marietta High School. Very, very, very nice picture. You're smiling and all that. Not tough football coach one. Dude, I'm going to tell you what. Now, I don't know if you know this about this station and specifically me, but we help people get jobs as extras in the movies. Been doing it since 2011, because you know the film industry's here in Georgia. So we have been helping, and we do it. Actually, I have a casting call coming up later on in the show. I looked at you, and do you know the first thing? And I said this to Noelle, and she looked in, and she said, "Oh, that's my man. You, sir, could be placed in a project," and they shoot one right down there at Georgia State with this guy. You know, familiar with Glenn Powell?
1: I know the name.
0: You got a Glenn Powell thing about you, and I know your wife knows who Glenn Powell is. I know all the ladies who listen knows who Glenn Powell is. Big time actor, A-list actor right now. But you kind of favor him a little bit, man. And I'm just saying, there might be some agents listening. They're going to look you up, and they say we want to get him on the phone, because you know we can.
1: Well, that's an hilarious comparison. I'll take it.
0: Please, it's a compliment.
1: I'm probably a little shorter. yeah. I'll take it as a compliment. You know, and if this football stuff doesn't work out, I might be giving you a call.
0: Coach, we wanted to welcome you with a smile, and so I thought we'd throw that out there. But first of all, welcome. This is your second season at Marietta. You came up here from Florida. By the way, what was the attraction to Marietta?
1: Well, you know, our team at Edgewater, I was the head coach down there in Orlando for 8 years, and in 2019, we were looking to play out of state and play a great team, and we felt we had a really good team in 2019, and Marietta was looking for games. I had no idea quite what we were walking into against that really talented team, but we came up here mid-season in 2019. We were we had a really good year going, and we came up and played Marietta in 19, and we lost, but we played well, and it was an unbelievable experience in Northcutt, how special it was, and the community. And just, I remember leaving going, we just lost to a really, really good team. It's only going to help us as we go through the season and hopefully make a run. And that year we did. We ended up playing for a state championship game and losing to 5 by St. Thomas Aquinas in 2019. But that's how this whole deal started. I had brought my team up here to play. And when you come to Northcutt and you're in this community, you know it's special. But I was grateful for the opportunity to compete against Marietta in 2019 on the opposing sideline, and I didn't think much of it. And then when the job opened, we had been at Edgewater since 2017. I just finished up my 8th year there, and the athletic director here, Coach McKinney, reached out and let me know about the opening, and he had kind of followed our program since we had come up, and kind of did his research and said, "Hey, there's an opening here at Marietta. Would you be interested?" And then that's kind of how that started back in, late 2024. And my wife and I, prayed about it. I told her, I said, this is a special place. I had been up there, and seen it. And we started praying about it there late November, early December of 2024, and just said, "Hey, God, if this is your plan, bless it. And if it's not, block it." And that was kind of our simple prayer during that time. And things kind of started happening. And here we are, and extremely grateful and honored to be the head coach at Marietta going on year 2.
0: Yeah, and once again, folks, you're listening to Cameron Duke, head coach

0: of the Marietta Blue Devils. Joining Sam and Greg and Noel, Sports Radio 92.9 The Game. Wink, wink, wink. Also got a little Glenn Powell in them, too. Now, let's talk about last season. You guys went 5-6, not what you wanted. But after a slow start, the important thing is the way you guys finished. 5 wins in a row, including a couple overtime wins over Walton and North Cobb. So as you head into this season, you've got a lot of things in front of you, some things on your plate, not just, you know, as you turn this program around and make it your own, put your fingerprint on it and start having the success you see this team, this program can be. But then you have this other little nugget, which we're going to talk about right now. You guys have a very special game. You open up the season August 20th in London against the NFL Academy. Please, from soup to nuts, talk about this, how this happened, and your excitement about being able to be a part of this game.
1: Yeah, well, I'll first talk kind of last year, the 25 season. I thought it was we inherited the schedule, and our non-region opponents were incredible. And, you know, I got a chance to cut our teeth pretty quickly against some great opponents here in Georgia. And, starting 0-4, it was a tough start against a really, really unbelievable first 4 games in our non-region schedule. But I was so proud of our senior leadership last year and just kind of were able to continue to try to improve and hold on. And, you know, and then we got into the region play and we're able to go 5-1 in a region. And I think that's a really great region and co-sharing, you know, region title, which they hadn't happened here since I think 2006 was the last one. So, I was so proud of the growth last year. That's a testament to those seniors and that group. They'll always be special to me because, you know, when you start 0-4, it's very easy to lose your team. And we didn't, and we got better and better. And when we got into region play, we had the chance to go 5-1 and make the playoffs and lose to Harrison first round in a shootout. But I thought overall it was a good first year, but I was so proud of the growth and the foundation that senior class laid that hopefully, this next year's group will be able to build upon. So, we've had a good off season. I thought spring was really good. I was really pleased coming in spring. Our summer's been packed. Did some awesome stuff this summer. I think our leadership is special with this rising senior class, and we look forward to, you know, an incredible 26th year. We got a tough schedule, you know, and I think a great region that we're in. So we got our work cut out for us. But back to, you know, going to the NFL Academy game over in England. We had a chance at my previous school down at Edgewater to play them in 2024. And went over there, and the experience was a life-changing experience for the group that we had. You know, one of the things that we want to do here at Marietta is we want to create life-changing opportunities for the guys that are in our program. You know, we want to do things that are going to benefit them way beyond just the game of football. And this is going to be a trip that we're going to spend 6 days over to play the NFL Academy in England. I would tell everyone to go do their research on who the NFL Academy is. Very talented football program that attracts players from all across the world that are hoping to develop and then come play college football here in the States. The guy who runs it, a great guy named Chris Durham. Chris Durham played at Calhoun and was a great wide receiver at University of Georgia and spent a bunch of years in the NFL. He's the head of the NFL Academy. Him being from Georgia, when I got the job, he reached out and said, we would love for Marietta to come and play us. And then he wants to bring his team to come play in Northcutt in 27. So it's a 2-year deal to where we'll go play the NFL Academy. We'll leave August 14th. Like you said, the game's August 20th. We fly back August 21st. It's going to be a great experience. We're going to get better at football. We're going to come together as a team. And I think more importantly, there's going to be some opportunities on that trip that will be life-changing memories for our guys. And then in 2027, the NFL Academy, led by Chris Durham, will come and play here at Northcutt. So we've had a relationship for a while with the NFL Academy. It will be the first time a team from the state of Georgia has played them. They have played teams from Florida, Ohio. You can go. They play teams from all over the country here in the states. But we're excited that the opportunity is in front of us. We're still currently finishing up some fundraising campaign, which is always fun. But our community has been incredible to support this trip and this opportunity for our young guys. So we got our work cut out for us. We're grateful that GHSA sanctioned the game. They're a very talented team, and we'll have a week one matchup that'll tell us a lot about kind of where we are heading into the 26th season.
0: Wow. I asked you to do it from soup to nuts, and you did that, sir. Cameron Duke, head coach of Marietta High School Blue Devils, joining Sam and Greg and Noel, Sports Radio 92.9 The Game. I wanted to jump in because you mentioned it. You talked about everything having to do with the trip, but also you mentioned fundraising. Obviously, you folks are still reaching out. If there's people who want to participate and

0: and help, can they do that, and where would they go?
1: Yes, absolutely. They can go to MariettaFootball.com. They'll be able to see right there on the front page kind of the itinerary that we have for our guys, all the different educational opportunities that we're going to provide for them while we're there, and also a link to be able to give and donate to a 501c3 to be able to help fund the trip. We are still looking for donations. And again, you know, half my team, they never left the state of Georgia, let alone the country. So we're grateful that we got all the passports in. That's been a work in progress.
0: Right.
1: But we feel that this is going to hopefully be so much bigger than just a football game, a chance for us to grow, learn, come together. The educational opportunities that we'll put in front of our guys, I think, will be incredible. We got a game at the end of the week that we got to go play well, but it's going to be something that hopefully will be a life-changing memory for our guys.
0: Yeah, Coach, and when you get back, Marietta plays St. Cloud, Florida, and then McEachern. So but here's my last question. I realize you've only been here a couple years, but I don't live far from Marietta High School, and this has been something that's going on. They have a tradition. My question and my partner's question is this. He wants to know is if you guys win this game in London, are we going to be going down Dallas Highway and see all them trees up and down outside the high school with TP on them?
1: That's a great question. I don't know. We might have to hold that one if we can find a way to beat McEachern. You know, that's our big rivalry. But, we'll see. We do. They do the high school early in the year. They toilet paper the high school. I learned about that tradition. Right. You know, I've learned a lot about our incredible traditions. And then our football team actually helped clean up last year with that because we had some rain coming in. And I was like, guys, we got to get out there and help get this thing cleaned up before the rain comes in. But we do have some rich traditions here at Marietta that I'm proud to be part of.
0: All right. Listen, it's been a pleasure talking to you. And much luck and success to you, Coach Cameron Duke of Marietta High School. You guys have a safe flight over there to London and do your business this year. And we look forward to having you back on the show.
1: I appreciate it. Thank you guys for your coverage of high school athletics and all that you guys do for football here in the state of Georgia. So thank you guys. God bless. Have a great weekend.
0: Absolutely. Thank you. That is once again Coach Cameron Duke, head coach of Marietta High School. The Blue Devils going over to London there. Now, well, you have a bit of tea and crumpets and having. No, I'm not going to do that. Bad English accent this morning. All right. Mr. Crenshaw is going to be joining us next. But you know what? Just briefly, because we're going to turn things over to Noel. I decided to jump on that whole interview because I had some questions for Coach, but I know you were prepping for what you got next, and she got some angst. I would not want to be in her sights if I'm you or a team. That's coming up next. Sam and Greg, Sports Radio, 92.9 The Game.
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2: Hey, it's Chris Thomas Turtle. 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

0: for me to exclude one person in right field. I don't know who the other was going to be, but it is going to be really hard for me to exclude Roberto Clemente. I don't know if he's part of your outfield. I don't know if Sam, if he's a part of your outfield, but he's going to be a part of mine. And just the remembrance of who he was and what he did is one thing. But then I'm looking at the stuff that happened on this date, and I'm completely reminded of why I want him. Do you know what he did on this day, Sam?
1: What was that?
0: Roberto Clemente.
1: What did he do?
0: He hit baseballs only. Now, I have to check and see if it's still the only one, but he was the first person to do this. And I believe still, because I can't remember anybody else hearing of anybody, because we would have heard this. He hit the only walk-off inside the park grand slam.
1: Really?
0: Say that again out loud. Bases loaded. Bases loaded. You down by 3 runs, and your man hits one in the gap. All 3 runs score, and he rounds the bases. And it's a walk-off inside the park grand slam.
1: Oh, gosh.
0: This is the kind of stuff I'm talking about with this dude.
1: That's moving. You don't just get that with anybody.
0: No. You know, and they beat, I'm trying to think, who was that they beat? It was, went over. So they were at home. They did this in Pittsburgh. Of course.
1: Okay.
0: So that was at Forbes Field, one of them old big-time parks.
1: Old park. I had a chance to see him. I saw him. Got to see him play once.
0: Okay. And we got to talk about this later because this is Noel's segment. You know, so we.
1: Oh yeah, we got to do that.
0: Yeah, we got to do that.
1: I got a note on what Coach told us about the academy too. We get to that later. But let's get to Noel.
2: All right, what's going on?
0: He's back.
1: You got it.
2: I got it. All right. Well, let's see what I got. Okay. Last night was ladies' night. As WNBA weekend has kicked off, we had the 3-point contest last night. We had the...
0: Can we stop there for a minute?
2: Sure.
0: Because I thought you would stop and say, history was made last night.
2: Why was that?
0: Aza's first rookie to win the 3-point contest.
2: Yeah.
0: Well, isn't that kind of history?
2: We were going to get there.
0: Oh, I'm sorry. Oh, that's my fault.
2: I thought this was Noel's world.
0: Sam, see that? We're going to edit this out. This is me. See, I thought she was going to stop.
2: I tried to grab the wheel of the bus.
0: Going. No, that's
2: it's speed.
0: I'm going to turn my microphone off.
2: We in speed right now. And Greg, don't touch the wheel of the bus.
1: Greg, you forget who's driving the bus, man. Just you pay correct fare and stay behind the line.
0: You ain't got nothing to say. You ain't even here. Broadcast from the toilet.
2: Okay, Greg told me to get to the point. I will. All right. So, AZ Fudd, your rookie, your number one pick of the 2026 WNBA class, won the skills challenge last night. I figured she would do, no, won the 3-point contest last night. I figured she would do well in it. I thought maybe Marina Membre or Ryan Howard would kind of edge her out. Didn't even make it to the second round. Both were eliminated. They were the second to last, the last two to participate. I think they scored 18 and 20 points respectively. They needed 24 not to get eliminated, so that went that. So the rookie gets the trophy, and honestly, if you're the league, that's probably what you wanted, right? Your number one draft pick, your brand new shiny toy, AZ Fudd. Dallas, I know, went crazy for it. You know, one of these UK

UConn soon to be greats. Yeah, that you couldn't have scripted that contest any perfectly, in my opinion, if you're the WNBA. So we'll check that off the box. The other competition, the not the 3-point contest, but it was the it wasn't necessarily the Shooting Stars. That's what it was. Shooting Stars. They had old school stars linked up with today's stars. So you have players like Courtney Williams out there playing with stars like Lauren Jackson and Ella Deladon, trying to blend the old with the new. And then they added some elite semi-pro players also. It was like a 3-on-3 competition. But it looked really weird. I don't know if y'all saw it. It looked like organized chaos or maybe even disorganized chaos. You had them kind of all on the court at the same time. And then you had the respective coaches like Spoon and Coop throwing them balls as they all like shot them in the air. It looked like a shoot around, but it was supposed to be organized. So all the balls are being shot in the air at the same time. And you're trying to track like whose ball it was and then how many points the ball was worth, because each ball on a different rack was worth a different point. I don't really know how any of that shook out. It was all a little too confusing to me. Like I said, it looked like organized chaos. I guess it was organized for somebody, not quite me. But it looked like it was some kind of fun. Floa J and Courtney and them all looked like they had fun out there playing with the legends, so that was cool. And tonight is the actual All-Star game. You'll have Team Coop going up against Team Spoon. You got two dreams on one side, a dream on the other side. It should be a fun game to watch. But y'all know what the big thing is about WNBA weekend, don't you? There's two big things that happens at this point. WNBA is WNBA all weekend, right? It's traditional. It's Kathy's worst weekend of the year, one, and two is streaming's best weekend of the year, because the Studs Buds are back with their 72-hour stream and everybody has been on it, and I can't even go on social media without seeing some type of clip from it every three strolls. It is crazy. Bam has been on it. Kevin Durant randomly showed up. It was like, where Kevin Durant come from? Even the WNBA players look confused. They were talking, and then you see this tall guy just walks through the crowd at the bar, and Courtney Williams kind of look up like, who was that? That dude's kind of tall, ain't he? Yeah, that was Kevin Durant. Why was he there? We don't know. We probably won't know. Angel and the rest of the Dream seemed like they had a really good time there Thursday night. Angel said it wasn't them. It was AI. Angel, I believe you. Whatever you say, I believe you.

0: Nice, Noel. But Noel, is she playing this weekend? Because last
1: we
0: time
1: don't
0: we
1: know.
0: Saw her after the game, now she wasn't looking too good leaving the floor.
1: Yeah,
0: my concern is All Star Weekend. It is nice, and she's earned that and all that type thing. I want to know when she comes back to this team, what's her status going to be? Because last time we saw her play, you know, she left the game and it didn't look too good.
1: Yes, that will be something to look out for, right? I believe she's been a part of practice. Haven't heard anything about her being held out. We'll see how much she actually plays in the All-Star game, or if she will be sitting next to Kelsey Plum during the game. But as Sam said, the most important part is going to be how she will return after the All-Star break to this team. We don't want a situation where we get Bree back and then we lose Angel for a little bit. We want the whole front court. We have yet to see this whole front court play together except for, one or two games right now. We need the whole front court together. So I'm with Sam. We are watching that. I'm sure if we watch Megan L. Hall's Twitter and some of our other WNBA friends, we will get some updates on that as well. So, and also, I believe Sophie Cunningham's Adidas player exclusive was also tentatively released in Chicago. I believe it sold out because y'all know how them Indiana Fever fans are. If y'all remember TRL Circle 1999 outside of Times Square, those are Indiana Fever fans, all right? They will get the job done when it comes to voting or paying or going out there and paying for the merchandise. So, Sophie, hey, live it up. You are having your moment. That's not a player I ever thought would be a superstar, but look at us now. Who thought we'd be here? You know, not me. You did that. You could probably teach a masterclass in branding right now. So shout out to Sophie Cunningham. All right. So that is the W. Now we got to get to Twitter. We got to address some things that happened on Twitter yesterday.
2: I told you, Sam. I told you.
1: Because I threw something out there, and me, who I consider to be the queen of positivity, has been accused of being a negative Nancy.
2: Yeah.
0: What?
1: About one of our Atlanta sports teams, right? My brand is to bring positivity to this market and our teams. But positivity does not mean, you know, like blind truth or like, you know, blind optimism. So we got the news yesterday afternoon that LeBron James has made what he's calling his final decision to go to Philadelphia to play with the 76ers, with Jaylen Brown and Maxey and Embiid and all that up there. And I tweeted, yeah, the Hawks might be in trouble. And I said that because, you know, the Hawks went with this running back mentality, which is cool. And we added some low-risk, high-reward pieces, which is cool. Kuminga might stay on this team because nobody seems to be interested, which is cool. They've done a lot of cool things. They have undoubtedly gotten better with the acquisitions they brought in, with the people that they've decided to stay put with. I'm not discrediting any of that. However, I see this Hawks situation as more of a long game than going out to compete next season. As far as next season is concerned, I feel like the Hawks might be returning back to the Hawks Invitational. I got some pushback on that. I got a lot of pushback on that.
2: Your voice, your voice changed.
1: That dropped, that octave
2: dropped. Significantly.
1: Yeah.
2: That was art.
1: Yeah.
2: That's what sucked me in, Sam. I leaned forward. She got all, like, Cronkite-like.
1: Yeah, look, you know, you got to report the news properly, Greg.
2: That was good.
1: So that is my take, how I, you know, my long view of how I see this, and that's because we know Quinn Snyder has a habit of not really wanting to play rookies, so how much will we see, you know, Zubi and Flemings and all of that? We don't know. Last I heard, y'all wanted a 7-foot center, and Onyeka's still going to go out there as a starting center. I'm fine with that, but last I heard, people had concerns with that. That's still a thing. We have a 35-year-old point guard that we're going to ask to shoulder a lot of the load next year. I don't know how I feel about that. If Kuminga is on this team, we don't really know who Kuminga is yet. Did this team improve? Yes, but there are still question marks with this team, and there are teams around them that have seemed to have kind of, you know, lap them.
2: But what did you expect them to do?
1: Exactly this.
2: Me. That's what I'm saying.
1: Me. I expect them to do exactly this. So I'm not saying this is like a shock or a revelation to me. I'm trying to, you know, maybe get people prepared to enter this season with a different kind of outlook. Like look for the improvability of this team and not necessarily how they stack up against the rest of the East. But Atlanta believes that they have a 5-6 seed team, and I'm not going to take that from them. I absolutely love the optimism that is usually me. That is not what I see right now based on the history of this coach and the staff and how they put things together. I feel like this is more of a long

0: role, you know, a long game kind of type of deal. But I love the fact that the fans in the city felt so passionately about it that my mentions blew up. We disagreed vehemently, but we disagreed, and it was fun.
1: Respectfully?
0: And respectfully. It was fun. It was passionate. But yeah, Atlanta got on me last night. They was on me last night because they feel like they have at least a 6-seed team based on what they saw last year. And what I say, y'all know what I say, to quote Drake, we gonna see.
1: And you know what was why that happened? Because what it was eliminated from when you do this back and forth online, tone. And they didn't hear your tone. And when you don't hear somebody's tone, sometimes you don't get their inference.
0: And that's true. That's
1: why I stay off there. I can't. I spend most of the time going back. No, I meant it this way, not that way. Yeah, so I just stop. But it's all about tone. It came down to that. So,
0: threw tomatoes at Terrell yesterday, so hopefully he understood my tone was playful.
1: Hey, Sam.
0: Because I definitely threw tomatoes.
1: Sam, I know you're somewhere, you know, doing what you're doing.
2: No, I'm right here.
1: I know. No, I'm saying you're somewhere else doing what you're doing. But I had mentioned earlier in the show that we weren't going to have a certain person on because of his crowing. And unbeknownst to me, Noel had him ready to go because it's been a minute since we talked to him. But if we're going to talk to him, today would be the day. And I didn't plan on it, but do you mind if we reach out to our buddy, Terrell?
2: Yo, man.
1: All right.
2: Of course.
1: Let's get Terrell on here. We, you know, we'll ask him about, let him crow about his team. Then we'll ask him about the family because that's the only thing we care about. We only care about Selah and Melo.
0: God knows what's going on with the three little ones.
1: Yeah. And hang on a second. And Kobe, right?
0: Yeah.
1: Yeah. Kobe. So we'll find out about them and then we'll see what his thoughts are on Philly. Anyway, is that it, Noel?
0: That's it.
1: All right. Coming up.
0: That's it. Atlanta beat me up. That's all. That's all I had to report.
1: Yeah, I'll be nice to her. All right, coming up 10 o'clock hour. Going to get into this whole what's going on with LeBron and the NBA movement. There's money flying through the air. I left a couple of the speaking roles on the casting call this week. Don't know if they're filled or not. So, you know, what the hell? Take a shot at it. You never know. Plus, there's a bunch of new stuff that's there. It is Sam and Greg with Noel on this Saturday morning. 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

0: 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We'll talk about all the things going on with those Atlanta Falcons. 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
3: 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Battles aren't won solely on the field. That's a common misconception. Battles are won within, over enemies of fear, enemies of doubt. In that place where promises are kept. Promises to oneself.
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0: and Noel on a Saturday morning, 25th day of July. I want to thank you guys for letting us be a part of yours. Good morning, Georgia!
1: Morning.
0: Hey! And a good morning to everybody in Alpharetta. I guess we could say a good morning to everybody in Philadelphia, or those of you that are from there that are here right now, like our next guest. We had to find an excuse to play this song, and we found one. Anyway, it's been a minute since we talked to this guy. I mean, it was a regular appearance on the Sam and Greg Show. We are going to have Terrell Thomas. These Urban Times, and then we heard about Selah, and as she was getting older, and the reporter that she has become, and then we heard about Mello and his antics and what he's been up to, and now we got Kobe part of the mix. So we have watched this family grow right there. You our listening audience, have been a part of this. But Terrell's been kind of busy lately. We haven't had him on. And, of course, he picks this time to come back and join us when the biggest news in the NBA has happened over the last few days, and your thoughts on your hometown team, landing LeBron James. First of all, good morning, Terrell, and welcome back.
2: Good morning. Good morning. So great to be on with you guys, with you ladies and gentlemen, this morning. Great to hear you guys. Yeah, you know, it was certainly a splash. I would say not only in the NBA, but in the sports world as a whole yesterday, where we found out where LeBron James's last decision, as he's calling it, would be, and with him deciding to go to the Philadelphia 76ers, a move to me that honestly, without being a homer and just speaking from a basketball standpoint, made total sense from the teams in which he was looking at going to. But when the news hit, it was just like a thunderstorm of joy that came across, not only for me, but for a lot of basketball fans I know in Philadelphia who have sat around for the last decade or more and just watched this team –

0: kind of sit in mediocrity. So I am extremely excited that he decided to go to Philadelphia. And now I can't wait for the ball to go in the air and we see how it not only plays out for Philly sports, but what that means for the Eastern Conference and the NBA as a whole.
1: This landed on me in so many different areas that I didn't know which one to actually start on or land on or go with. Yes, the fact that he's playing for the Sixers, the first thought was, okay, he'd been on the phone with his buddy Jalen, and the both of them comparing how they were treated in their final year by the team that they won a championship for and were made to play differently for various reasons, not the same reasons, but they were asked to do things differently, maybe feeling a certain kind of way about how they were treated, stuff that we may never know about. That's one thing. Maybe sticking it to Miami. I won't say sticking it to Cleveland, that's his hometown, but maybe taking it to a chance of taking it to Miami and New York, of course, which is the reason why he may want to go to go play in Philly. Helping Jalen stick it to Boston. You know, that, there's so many stories that came to mind when I heard about this deal. Noel, I don't know where you were with this when you heard this, and what was your first thoughts when you thought about when you got past? Oh my God, I can't believe he's going there. But
2: I was like, I mean, I guess they made as good a choice as any. Like if we were looking at the Cavs or if we were looking at Miami, which a lot of people were, I know I were. The roster is about comparable, to be honest. So 76ers, in my opinion, should have always been in the mix, as disgusting as that sounds.
1: And you wonder why people in Atlanta got a problem with you. See, it's your tone.
2: Well, this is me fighting for them. Nobody in Atlanta should like this either. Like they shouldn't like. They should be on my side with this one. But I'm just, you know, I'm gonna give you the real unbiased sports take, and then I'm gonna throw in how me as the Atlanta sports fan feels about it. So that last little nugget, that's how I feel as an Atlanta sports fan. Yeah.
1: See,
2: but you know, just as basketball as a whole, that makes sense to me.
1: He's also trying to manipulate legacy too, I believe. And others.
2: When
1: do.
2: Is he not? I believe.
1: All right. So then this is another reason why this lands kind of weird with me. Because he's God bless him. Do what you want to do. And if you can get away with it, if you can do it, you know, he ain't harming nobody. He's not doing anything wrong. It's just that if you are from that era where your achievements were enough to where other people gave you the nicknames, gave you the accolades, put you at this level on the pantheon of all-time greats. But if you're telling people you should be up there, and if you're doing things to make it like you're backing the people into a corner where they have to make you put you up there, it just feels a little different for me. Terrell,
0: I think there were three key reasons on why he chose Philadelphia. And two of them exactly were from a business perspective. I think one reason was Clutch Sports and his relationship with Tyrese Maxey. Over the last three summers, Tyrese, and who was a Clutch agent, and so was the Sixers head coach Nick Nurse. He's also a Clutch client. Over the last three summers, LeBron James and Tyrese Maxey have worked out the entire summers very aggressively. Like that's pretty much been LeBron's workout buddy. They've been working out. They've been building a relationship. And over the past few years, LeBron has mentioned several times that he feels like Tyrese Maxey is the quote-unquote next guy or next budding star. So I think the opportunity to play with Tyrese Maxey, again, a clutch client, and also a guy who has a little bit of that Kyrie Irving.
1: That's what you're saying. He's the next Kyrie.
0: That's from LeBron's perspective. I think the second point is to what you were saying. I don't want to say the legacy standpoint, because I feel like we use that a lot, you know, when it comes to LeBron James. But he does give himself an opportunity to be the first NBA player to win four championships with four different teams. I think that, you know, plays a point. If he would have went back to Cleveland, that wouldn't have happened. If he'd have went to Miami, that wouldn't have happened. He would have had the opportunity to do that in Golden State, but I think that's still that whole Golden State aura and the era in which they've played with and being a championship team over the past few years. LeBron, his legacy, quote-unquote, that wouldn't have stood. So the Sixers made sense there. And then from the family perspective, because he has mentioned that he wanted his wife and his daughter, per se, more than his oldest two boys, to really have a say-so on where they went. And they gave the okay on coming to Philadelphia and being in Philadelphia, his daughter going to school in Philadelphia. I'm hearing things about possibly his son transferring to a a

0: school in the Philadelphia area, like looking at Villanova and stuff like that. So I think those three things were key. But I think the main thing, and I think from Clutch, from Rich Paul, and when LeBron really sat down and decided, was the opportunity to play with Tyrese Maxey and the opportunity to win number four with a different franchise.
1: Yeah, I know. But listen, you play for 30 years, you're going to play, you know, you're going to win championships. You're going to win with four different teams. Here's the question. Is he leading four different teams? He's led three, but will he be the leader if he gets a ring in this worth it? And will that count? Listen, Robert Horry got a bunch of rings. John Sally got a bunch of rings, four different teams. You know what I mean? But is he leading them to four different? That's the question.
0: I think he'll lead from a mental standpoint, as far as like I was telling some guys yesterday, we need to stop calling him the king this season and call him the mentor or the professor, because from a basketball standpoint, you know, they're going to be running and gunning. There's a lot of younger players on this Sixer team, but LeBron will bring that leadership. He'll be able to advise a lot of those guys outside of Jaylen Brown on what it looks like to win a championship. That's something that the majority of the Sixers rosters are unfamiliar with. You know, that's something that, honestly, as a basketball community in Philadelphia, since Moses and Dr. J, we're all unfamiliar with, as far as the Sixers even being realistically in a championship discussion. So as fans, there's no real idea on what that looks like. And as the players that are currently constructed, there's no idea. LeBron can at least be that voice and kind of steer those young guys throughout 82 regular season games, and then the postseason, depending on if they make it, you know, what that looks like as well. So I think that he'll be a leader from a mental standpoint in coaching those guys. But I think when it comes down to the actual game, I think Tyrese Maxey is going to be more of the leader. Yeah. I think Jaylen and LeBron will kind of realize, hey, this is this young man's team. It was Joel's team. Joel is, you know, older player now. He's in a different point of his basketball career. This is Tyrese Maxey's team. Yep. But let's help guide him and help get the best out of that young guy.
1: Yeah, well, that means that it's not – that conversation goes out the window then. If he's not leading, then that stat and all of that stuff that they say is just conversation. But let's get off LeBron right now. As, again, I want to have a bigger problem with that, but I just can't. I'm trying to manufacture one, and I just really don't. I'm just kind of nonplussed about this whole thing. Anyway, you sit in the Hawks locker room. You cover this team. Noelle talked about how she gave her opinion out online the other day, and she got killed by Hawks fans. Talk about what the Hawks have done or not done as this offseason has progressed, and your thoughts on what's coming up with this upcoming season and what they have to do in your mind.
0: Yeah, well, I will say I completely agree with Noelle and her standpoint, because, you know, we all laugh and joke about me being a Sixers home, you know, a Philadelphia homer. But when it comes down to it, I really want to see the Hawks find success here. Being here with the opportunities in which the Hawks have given me, you know, talking to Hawks fans, being on the show with you guys, I want to see the Hawks have a great amount of success. And I don't want to say I'm confused on what they were doing, but I did think this offseason we would see much more of a splash. To me, it seems like the splash of the offseason has been the re-signing of C.J. McCollum to the one-year deal. I was surprised that the Hawks weren't more in the mix to get Jaylen Brown. When the Sixers first got Jaylen Brown, I said, well, dang, if that's all they had to give up, you know, where did the Hawks stand on all of this? Did they make any calls? Was it somewhere that, you know, Jaylen, did he not? I had a million questions. Did he not want to come home? You know, was the package not well enough? Because I thought he was a Hawk. Once I heard the trade rumors that Boston was willing to let him go, it just made perfect sense to me for him to have his own team, to come back home, and to be here with a growing young team in Atlanta. And that didn't happen, of course. The Lu Dort move, I don't really know if I'm a fan of the move. I get what the Hawks are trying to do from a defensive standpoint. And when you have him, when you have Dyson, when you have Nikhil, it is going to be hard to score on those three guys on a given night. But it does. I don't know what that means for us offensively. And just my last image of the Atlanta Hawks, sadly, was their playoff run against the New York Knicks, who did eventually go on to become world champions. But it's not a good memory. I remember them being down 22-72 in the second quarter and things like that, and just being in awe of what had happened from the Hawks after the All-Star break this
2: Terrell,
0: season.
2: Were you there for that?
0: They stood. Yes, I was there. It was just, I couldn't believe it. I really, like, on a personal note, Carmelo had a basketball game that day. Baseball game, excuse me. I left his game early to go be at this game. And when I got there, about 5 minutes into the first quarter, and, you know, things looked well for a second, and then all of a sudden, boom, like, the ceiling just fell in, and it fell in quickly, and it was just Knicks fans were in the building going crazy. Hawks fans were stunned. I think we were all stunned as the media. I feel like the Hawks were stunned. They didn't know what had happened. So I thought that it would be

0: a much more aggressive offseason, and that's just not where it has been. And what you said earlier, Noel, on the show I was tuned in, it feels like it's a running back mentality. Yeah. I don't feel like that's going to help the Hawks. This is the way that the Eastern – I feel like every team in the Eastern Conference got better except for the Brooklyn Nets, for real, for real. Yep. And I don't know – you know, it's only 10 teams that will qualify for the playoffs and 8 that will actually make it after the play-in and everything. I don't know how this is going to shape out for our Atlanta Hawks. I want them to do well. I've been hearing a few Hawks fans say, well, hey, we'll still be somewhere between that 4 and 6 mix. I don't see it right now. I think we're going to be looking at the play-in once again, and we'll see how that goes. So I can't say I'm necessarily pleased to round off and answer the question with what the Hawks are doing. And I think just because even outside of LeBron coming to Philadelphia, just so many other teams got better this offseason in the Eastern Conference that things might not shape well for our Hawks.
1: It's a long game.
2: Yep. Oh, I'm sorry. Go ahead, Noel.
1: I was just about to say, it's a long game, ladies and gentlemen. This is a long game.
2: All right. Now, Terrell, you got a little assignment. Follow these guys in the offseason. Keep your phone turned on, and you're going to be hearing from us. Okay?
0: Okay.
2: And how are the kids? Before we let you go, how are the kids?
0: They're well. Everyone's doing well. Selah is currently at Westlake now getting ready for some things that they have coming up in sports because, you know, school starts right around the corner.
2: Right.
0: And Carmelo is entering a new school year as well, and he's got some things coming up on the south side with baseball and travel ball, and Kobe's out here trying to learn if he's going to walk or not, and we're seeing what he's got going on. So the kids are well. Thank you very much for asking. Growing and
2: all three tiers are colored, it sounds like. Hey, listen, man, as always, thank you, and enjoy the rest of your weekend, and we will be in touch with you, buddy.
0: Thank you very much. Thank y'all for having me on. Have a great week. Stay blessed.
2: There you go. Terrell Thomas, these Urban Times, joining Sam and Greg here. Listen, I don't know what Noel's got on her mind here, but we're going to jump into that coming up next. It's Sports Radio 92.9 The Game.

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1: Let's go.
0: When it comes to our Falcons, nobody's got you covered like us. 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

0: made it art. The Queen's jumping out of a helicopter, right? And that was the shot of Daniel Craig standing there holding the door for her. And then you see that pink top and that purse jump out the door, man. That's what happened. I think of you now every time I see a picture of the Queen, she got that purse in her hand.
1: Well, I'm glad you think of me.
0: Yeah, I do.
1: You see the Queen.
0: I never thought. The thing that gets you most intrigued about the Queen of England is something I had never thought about before until I met you and we started working with you. And every time you see a Queen, I wonder what's in that purse. What does she need in that purse? And I went, you know what? He's got a point. So now I think
1: he could be like anybody. He could be like a guy like Ted Turner. What would he have in his wallet? If he even carried a wallet.
0: Exactly. We don't see his wallet.
1: You know what I mean? He didn't need any of that.
0: No.
1: Right?
0: But she had the accessory, which was a purse, and then you started wondering what was in the purse.
1: Okay.
2: Now I kind of wonder what was in Ted Turner's trunk.
0: Pardon?
2: Now I want to know what was in Ted Turner's trunk.
0: In his trunk?
2: Yeah, of his car.
0: You're assuming he drove a car? I think he drove a pickup. I don't think he drove a car. I think he was driven in cars.
1: Who was that?
0: Ted Turner.
1: Ted Turner?
0: Yeah, she's asking what was in
1: the days when he bought the team, he was driving a Toyota. He was driving himself around town in a Toyota.
0: A car or pickup?
1: It's just a car.
0: Okay.
1: Just a car.
0: Anybody get a look inside that?
1: I think he knew those people very, very well.
0: Mm-hmm.
1: You know, he does some business dealing. And that's what he would drive. I mean, at the old Fulton County Stadium, he would park his car right across from the door into the clubhouse. So after the game, he'd go through the clubhouse, say hey to the players and whatnot, and step right out and step right into his car and drive off.
0: You know, if I hadn't been here then too, Sam, to see him and the way he operated at Hawks games, I met him once during one of the playoff games, but I would see him like everybody else would see him at the end of Hawks games. Get up from his seat, walk right across the floor with the crowd, and nobody bothered him. Like, every once in a while, somebody visiting would say, hey, there's Ted Turner, or would say, shout something to him. And he would acknowledge him and bob his head, but he'd keep moving. And nobody messed with this dude. It was amazing to me. So, yeah, I could absolutely see him pulling up and doing just that.
1: Yeah.
0: So
1: Thought nothing of it.
0: Sam and Greg, Sports Radio 92.9 The Game. All right, we kind of excluded you from that last segment. It was a connection issue, but we haven't had a chance for you to give us your thoughts on the new member of the Philadelphia 76ers and what you believe what's going on with our Hawks.
1: Man, I like what's going on with our Hawks. And, you know, Noel mentioned it some in her segment, and Noel was about Jonathan Kuminga. Hey, we're sitting back and see what happens here. You know, are they no takers? You know, did he outbid himself or whatnot? Is he going to be able to get him? You know, it's kind of like Hawks management is sitting back like, you know, kind of sitting right back waiting. You know, so it's good. Meanwhile, this team has assembled some other talent and some pieces. And the thing that impresses me most, and the thing that I thought we were going to have, you know, last year with, you know, Porzingis, was just having somebody finally in this locker room with championship experience. Greg and Noel, I thought for years and years, those players have avoided Atlanta for whatever reason. If they don't like the coach or didn't trust the front office, and I think that might have been more of it, not trusting the front office. You couldn't get a guy who had been a part of a championship team to come over and be, unless he was way long in the tooth on the last leg of his career, you couldn't get anybody to come in and just be there and say, hey, folks, this is how you do it. This is how you get there. Or this is how we got there. But there's nobody in the locker room who can say they got that because they haven't been. Now we got people who've been. We have not one but two players who are part of that outstanding success at OKC and bringing that to the mix. I hope they do great things, you know, in game. The things that they can bring to practice and to that locker room, to me, are priceless. It's just something we haven't had. You know, we saw a bit of it, you know, when we made the trade at midseason. We brought a guard in who had, you know, been a part of some programs, been a part of success, hadn't won a championship, but at least he commanded that kind of respect in the locker room, brought some maturity, and that was a big plus. Now we're going to bring some championship experience. And I think that's one of the greatest things.

0: that we've added, you know, this offseason. Yeah, we got some pieces in the draft that could do some things to really help this team, and we'll see how long our new point guard that we drafted, how he could mature and come along and look good in the summer league game. That's summer league. You're playing against other summer league players. We'll find out when he gets time to have a real season where he really stands and what he's going to need to improve on to be a vital part for this team. But I just like we got some championship experience on this roster, Greg, and to me that means so much.
1: Yeah, I don't disagree, Sam, at all. Like I said, I see this as more of a long game situation. Like, I agree that they've gotten better. You got Lou Dort to go out there to shore up the defense. They're really taking advantage of the second apron on their end. So as to where they've had to make the moves they had to make to get under the second apron. Now that these other teams, like the OKCs or whatever, that have these young growing stars have to do the same thing, the Hawks are there with open arms with a basket to catch them in it. Great. I love that part. It's just going to take a while to put all of these pieces together, and I'm okay with that. I'm just looking at what this season might be, and it might not be what people want it to be. I think it's one of those situations where you take a step back to eventually take a step forward.
2: And my thing is, well, let's do it. Let's put it to you this way. We can dissect and assume this is going to happen, and this so-and-so stays healthy. Let's say all things being equal, everybody's healthy. We know who's in the East right now. The playoffs start tomorrow. We saw what this Hawks team made up of players from last season did, especially to the eventual champions. How do you feel about this team competing? If the playoffs were to start, let's say tomorrow, again, we're just visions of grandeur here, how are you feeling they stack up against what's in the East as we know it presently constructed? Where do you feel these guys are?
1: They're not getting out of the first round.
2: Yeah.
1: And you putting them in the playoffs means that they got out of the Hawks Invitational, which is great.
2: Okay.
1: Like, if this team gets out of the play-in and into the playoffs, I think it would be an amazing success.
0: I think they get that, Noel.
1: Okay.
0: I think this team gets that, yeah. I think this team definitely. This will be a playoff team.
1: Okay.
0: You know, which scene they come in on is important. And here's the other thing. Here's the other thing with this team. You know, the East is going to be stacked. The East is going to be very stacked and it's going to be very difficult this season. It's going to be challenging. But I look at this group that came together last year and what they did after the All-Star break. That was a short window of time that, you know, this team became a team that nobody wanted to play, you know, really coming down the stretch. And we forced the team that won it all to make a big change that led them to the championship. We had a group that forced them to make that change, you know. So I like that part of it. My thing is the start of the season is going to be crucial for this team. And I say that because when you get to the All-Star break, who's going to be somewhere where they're selling? And a guy that wants to get to a place with a team that's had a good start. That's the other thing. I think how this team plays in the first half of the season can really dictate that. And just like they had some players come on board, you know, through a trade after the All-Star break, I think this team right now, with the pieces you have, you've gotten people's attention. You've made it to the playoffs last year. You tested the team that won it all. You pressed them. You were up on them in the series. So people are looking to see, all right, Atlanta, what's next? And so you go and have a good start of the season, man. I think you got a good start of the season and see who wants to come over here and be a part of it. We've been talking about that for some time, right, Greg?
2: Yeah, that was when Trey was here.
0: Are you going to make want to be here, right? I think this team plays its way into that. This team plays its way into being a place, position where that player says, hey, get me over there. I want to be a part of that.
2: All right. We will find out. As Sam, Noel's been jumping in throughout the show. I'm Greg. Appreciate you guys letting us be a part of your Saturday mornings. I'm going to let you know we can get some money. There is money flying through the air, and one place to get it, believe it or not, as we sit here on July 25th, is to be a part of a Christmas movie that is being filmed. I'll tell you about that next. 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

0: A lot of people turning their head making a Scooby-Doo noise right now. What are they playing, huh? Why is that? Sam and Greg, Sports Radio 92.9 The Game. Yeah, Noel has come back with a cut from the Christmas album of Lioness and Lucy, the Vince Scardino Garibaldi. I can't remember his name, but he's a great show. Well, the reason we're doing that is, during this segment, it's the casting call, letting you know about opportunities where you guys can make some money. And believe it or not, it is not slowed down as far as the opportunities that I'm presenting to you on a weekly basis. So the jobs are still here, even though the industry is not like it was. Having said that, Set Life Casting, Sam, doing a Christmas movie, and these are featured roles. Roles for, going to be filmed on the 29th of July, end of the week. They are looking for a athletically kind of fit man to portray a delivery man.
1: Okay.
0: 25 to 40 years old, and a African-American woman to play the mother of one of the characters, 60-plus years old. This was going to film.
1: You said delivery man?
0: The first one, delivery man. The second one, mother of a character. One of the characters
1: they
0: in the movie.
1: Athletically fit. Now, you know, this is the time of year when the ladies around town sit and wait. They know what time of day the delivery man is coming in. Because, you know, delivery man's got in the truck. He's got them shorts on. And you know, because it's summertime. And so I know a lot of folks in town will know their delivery man real well. I don't know, you know, one that might fit the bill for what you want to do, but you might want to pass the word along to your delivery man.
0: What you're saying, Sam, is that you know some ladies that are just sitting around with not much to do. They just know when some sexy legs are coming by the house. Is that what you're saying, Sam?
1: They know when he's coming to deliver something at the house or at the job or wherever he delivers. The ladies know when that when what can Brown do for you? You know, they
0: you
1: know
0: got a whole routine going here. Okay, go ahead. You coming up? You got 8 minutes. Guy, you know what I mean? Sam, get the Sam's on next year. Get the deal. He's here all week. All right. Well, anyway, that's the deal. Yes, they're looking for, and this is what they put: athletic, fit man to portray delivery man. So maybe you're right.
1: There's a lot of them dudes around town. I'm just saying.
0: I want to see some guys who've been working on their quads, and there's an opportunity for you. And speaking in that vein, they're looking for tough dudes, tough guys, as they put it. Extras Casting Atlanta has an untitled project. Reaching out to the Dominican community, or if you look Dominican, this is what they're asking for. Tough guy look. This is a fun, small role for the right person. So, again, you'll see the breakdown under Extras Casting Atlanta, Hilton Casting. Miss Pat Show's coming back, Sam.
1: Mm-hmm.
0: They need everything from open house guests to restaurant patrons and staff, bakery customers, a janitor, young adults 18 plus that still kind of look like high school students. You'll see all these under Hilton Casting for the Miss Pat Show. This is going to be shot through from the 28th through the 31st. Casting All Talent has an independent project. It's a film drama. I was going to ask you, too, what's your all-time TV drama? If you had one, Noel, you can come in here too. What is your TV drama? Like, if you're sick or it's rainy day like yesterday and you're looking for something to watch on TV and you're on that channel and that TV show from, well, current one or from the past pops up.
1: Something like New York Undercover or something.
0: Okay. Is that yours? You know, SUV?
1: I truly enjoyed that show back in the day, and it always had great musical guests, and it was just, you know, the backdrop was New York and had a little toughness to it. I don't know. Just something I thought about.
0: New York Undercover. Noel, you got one? Oh, she's busy right now. We'll get back to her for hers in a minute. Anyway, so they're doing a TV drama. It's going to be shot now through August 7th. And they're looking for different people for different roles, police officers, churchgoers, gospel choir singers, musicians, townspeople, CSI agents, and more. And they're going to shoot this in Decatur, Jonesboro, Atlanta, Sonoya, Fayetteville, and Stone Mountain, just to name a few. And I left a couple of the Ava Grace roles that I had on last week on this week. It didn't look like they were filled yet. They might be, but until they let me know they're filled, I'm going to keep them on this and give you guys a chance. So this is for a horror movie, feature film they got coming up. They're looking for villains.

0: villains, a father villain, a enforcer villain, and two other roles, a guy named Eric and a guy named Tyson. So you'll see those.
1: You know, some kind of monster or something within a
0: It says
1: movie.
0: Villain.
1: What is it?
0: I don't have the breakdown here in front of me. You know, it's funny. It's like, I don't, when I get a role or I get an audition, I'm blessed to get one. I don't want to know the project. I don't know, want to know who's starring in it. I don't want anything to change how I prep if I've decided to do this audition.
1: Okay.
0: Versus, oh, this is a Tom Hanks movie or this is a Denzel movie versus one that could be just for a pilot, you know, and not take it seriously. A lot of people did that a number of years ago when they got the audition for this little show called Walking Dead. And I remember a friend of mine, Melissa McBride, who was taping people, and I was one of them, at one of the production houses here. She read for it. And Melissa's great-grandchildren aren't going to have to worry about money now. Because she was on that show from day one. Ran the whole 11 years. I think she was on maybe one of the spinoffs. I don't know how much time she spent on that. But you got to just prepare how you normally prepare. And you can't deviate from that because of who's in it, where it's being shot, how much you're getting paid. You're either in this with both feet and serious about it, or you're wasting everybody's time. And I got to a point where I realized that I had to either, you know, commit to this when I'm going to do it, or just, you know, that particular one, now that's, I'm not there yet as far as an actor. That's too strong of a role for me. I know the lane I occupy, Sam. So it's the same thing with these roles, too. But as far as there's a few feature roles, there's a couple speaking roles. But when it comes to getting started, I say this to everybody. I don't care if you want to be an actor down the road and serious or just setting your sights on being a movie star. Do an extra job. Get started. If it's a kid, have the parent get the kid on set. Because there are things to learn once you get on set. Set etiquette. And those are things you can learn and get away with a lot easier if you're an extra as opposed to somebody who's there to, you know, do your lines and be in a scene and hit your mark and all that sort of stuff. So Greg.Clarkson, Odyssey.com, if you got any questions about any of this stuff, I'll help you out with that. But I will tell you once again that if you just go to the casting director's social media pages, which once you get past the jobs in front of the camera, scroll down. Walk you through how to find some jobs behind the camera, connect you with the Georgia Department of Labor, got a voiceover connection, boom, there they are. The list of extras casting directors. Not all of them, but 98% of them, with the exception of a couple.
1: You know what I wonder, you know, I wonder about
0: town.
1: Greg?
0: What's that?
1: Greg, you know, there's certain sections of town that are popular to be used, and one of those sections was in what is now South Downtown that was really, you know, restored and rejuvenated for FIFA World Cup, but that area down there, Mitchell Street, they were shooting something down there all the time because of those buildings and those structures there could remind you of being in any type of city, especially if you're shooting some type of, I think, some type of law enforcement, police officer type show.
0: Right.
1: And I don't know if it's that anymore,
0: well,
1: the way they've changed it. So I don't know if you think of it that way. Do they have to look at another location that's like that was, or could they still go there and use that area?
0: First of all, it's not like they have to use that area. They found it unique, as you said. It had a certain grit to it, all right? So the film industry decided to use it. Now, if they don't have that anymore there, they will find it somewhere else. I'll tell you what else might happen. They might find it somewhere else where the permit is a little cheaper than where it is on Mitchell Street. So it might be beneficial to a production. If we shoot this downtown Atlanta next to the Richard Russell building, we did that America's Best commercial there on Mitchell Street.

0: town and make their decision. We're coming to Atlanta. The Marines land. That's location people. They're going to go around and try to find certain areas. They're the ones that knock on KB's door over there at Off the Hook Barbershop. Hey, we like where you're at here. We want to come and use this for such and such and blah, blah, blah. By the way, since you brought that up, I haven't done this in a very long time. I think it's still online. I believe it's still something that's used. If you guys go to the Georgia Film and Television Sourcebook, the Georgia Film and Television Sourcebook should be online. There was a place where if you have classic cars, if you've got like horses and other animals, farm animals, things like that, if you got a farm, you got a big backyard area with a gazebo that a wedding scene could take place at, whatever you have that you think is something that the film industry would like to use, that's where you let them know about it. You go in there, tell them who you are. Hey, I'm Mikey and my wife, Kathy. We live up here in Dahlonega, and we got 12 acres, and we got a farm, and we got horses, and we got this, and that. We got a lake, or we got enough area to they got a go-kart track. Whatever it is, they want to know about it. So, again, I was telling you to go to the social media pages of the casting director. Then you can find out what they're posting tomorrow afternoon, Monday night, Wednesday morning, because it's ever-changing. Greg.Clarkson, Audacy.com. Greg.Clarkson, A-U-D-A-C-Y. It's how to get in touch with me. 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And while I'm thinking about it, I want to also reach out to the folks at who's ever listening from Choa. Sam, I haven't done this a lot. You know, since we're coming up, it's going to be 1 year, my man. 1 year since I was blessed enough to have the privilege of bringing makeup artists over to the Arthur Blank Children's Hospital. We did the first one on August 14th. And okay. since then, done five. And I would like to do one in August, you know, commemorating the one-year anniversary. I got some things going on, family-related. Also, just life is happening in August. I got some things happening. But the folks with Choa. The folks, Anna, Glenn, and Nicholas over at the hospital. I don't work for them, but I've been given this little nugget, this little opportunity to bring a little bit of my other world to them. And, you know, nothing has been the same since. I have not done anything that will ever compare to the first, second, third, or fourth, the one we did with Andy and Randy. It wasn't with them. They were out there with the Falcons and 92.9 the game. But because of our work there, put a little cherry on top, brought a makeup artist there. And that's where you got to meet Liam, the kid who loves to dance like Michael Jackson and dress like the Grinch. So I just want to thank, I don't know anybody at Choa. I know they listen. Some of the people that listen, I'll continue to thank you for letting me have this opportunity. And hopefully you'll continue to let me come out there and the people that I work with who want to continue donating their time to creating huge smiles on these young faces. And like I said, it's just been something special. So, the makeup artist gotten back to me. So while I was doing this segment, I want to make mention of that. Hey, Sam, you know what we got coming up?
1: What's that?
0: We have got Jason. We have got Jason Longshore joining us, talking Atlanta United after two, and it's been a long time since we can say two pretty good matches. The last two. Usually it's just one, and then something happens, and we're back to where we were. But there's a little streak going on here, man. Were you feeling good about what we're seeing?
1: I like it. You know, that's the thing. If we can keep it going up in New England later on today, that would be good news.
0: So we got Jason coming up. We got going to talk a little bit more Falcons. We didn't talk much Falcons about what's going on. We're going to be out there next week. Sam and Greg broadcasting live from Falcons training camp next Saturday morning. Want to thank everybody for making that happen. And we're looking forward to meeting you, our listeners, that can make it out there. Noelle, unfortunately, will not be with us for this particular trip. But, you know, she sends her love. having said that, I was trying to think if there was one more thing here. And today would have been the birthday of the woman who is responsible. Now I want to make sure I get this right. Eddie Murphy, Robin Williams, Richard Pryor at some level, David Letterman, Jerry Seinfeld, Jim Carrey, Sam Kinison, Roseanne Barr, Dave Chappelle. You know who I'm talking about?
2: Molly Shore's mom?
0: I'm talking about Mitzi Shore. If you don't know about

0: Mitzi Shore, y'all need to go look this woman up. Mitzi Shore is the owner of the Comedy Store, been there forever. She and herself is a character, and yes, she's Pauly Shore's mother. But they all of those people and many more who I've named, all have Mitzi Shore stories, and I am more than a little surprised that there hasn't been a movie made about her.
1: Mm.
0: You know what I mean?
1: All right.
0: So, I mean, there's a couple movies out there I'm surprised nobody's tackled, but, you know, it's always also pretty tough. When they're still around, but you know, it's just her stories are the ones you really want to hear about. Anyway, coming up, 11 o'clock hour. Are you ready to talk some Falcons, man? Give your thoughts on what we should, you know, some questions we got for these players when we see them next week.
1: Absolutely.
0: That's up next. 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
2: Hey, man, Dukes and Bell back to work Monday 2 to 6 after a busy weekend. The Braves up in the Charmed City. Did they sign Stringer Bell off waivers? 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Patrick Mahomes is ready. Will Michael Penix Jr. be? 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

0: Kevin Gregg, Sports Radio 92.9 Game on this Saturday morning. Mr. Crenshaw is out on assignment, but yet still with us. And coming into this 11 o'clock hour, good morning, Georgia!
1: Morning.
0: There he is from the wasteland. It's and a good morning to everybody in Marietta. We asked the question earlier to your football coach, Cameron Duke, head football coach of Marietta High School. If they win this game, they're going to London. They're going to start their season off in London versus the NFL Academy, doing some work for the NFL, by the way. I left that out of the interview. I didn't want to say you're working for Roger Goodell on this trip, but nonetheless, they're going out there. He gave the information where if you want to go and help support this team and help sponsor them and make sure they get there and nice hotel rooms, you can do that. But as we were talking to him, I still posed the question, is there going to be toilet paper left on all them trees if you get this victory?
2: Coach Duke mentioned that he's still learning the traditions at Marietta High School. It's his second year there.
0: Right.
2: His story of how he got there was quite interesting.
0: Mm-hmm.
2: Having been there and played against him and lost him, he mentioned Northcutt. I don't know if you mentioned Northcutt is the stadium, which is off into the neighborhood. It's not at the school. They play their games at the old location, and it's a very, very charming old stadium that was built back during World War II. And they preserved it. They renovated it, and it's a beautiful structure. If anybody needs to go see a high school football game, you got to go see one at Northcutt Stadium. But, Greg, you kind of buried the lead in something that I picked up from what Coach Duke was telling us. He mentioned NFL Academy and that this collective of athletes, international athletes, who they're schooling in the sport of football and academics. And he mentioned for a chance to come to college. Now, here's the connection. Because I've told you, the NFL wants a Shohei Ohtani. They want a Victor Wembanyama. They want somebody that's going to be an international success sensation, that's going to take American football to another level and blow up the internet and sell a bunch of merchandise. That's what we're looking for. But he mentioned a name, Chris Durham. I know Chris Durham, man. Chris Durham went to University of Georgia. I've been and played at University of Georgia. Before playing professionally, and he is leading that event. Now, I'm not saying he's going to funnel these guys to Athens, but you got a Georgia Bulldog that's in charge of this project. I think that's quite ticklish, Greg. What you think?
0: I don't want to use the word ticklish ever. I'm sorry, not coming from a dude. But having said that, I think it is let me ask you a question. All kidding aside, why is that interesting to you? Because we know relationships make things happen all the time.
2: Absolutely.
0: We were talking about this weekend. Noel was talking about, listen, what happens with the Dream next might take place in conversations this weekend up in Chicago during the All-Star Game weekend. So this connection with Georgia, see, I was wondering how many other states are sending a team to play this NFL Academy team? In London.
2: Well, you get a chance to check their schedule. They're coming to play Massillon. I mean, they played St. Thomas Aquinas last year, mm-hmm. and it was a tight game. And Coach Duke mentioned St. Thomas Aquinas. Year in and year out, they're one of the top high school programs in the state of Florida. Big four-star, five-star recruits always on this team. They went over. They got this gig last year. They went to London to play against them, and they played in Tottenham Stadium, which was really set up for

0: the NFL game. So they got to go and play in the stadium. I think the Browns were going to play in there that week. And so it was all dressed up. If you look at it online, the dog pound and everything was set up in the stadium in London. So this Marietta is in their position this year. These guys, you know, some of them are good athletes, have the aptitude for the sport, and they're pretty good. Now, IMG Academy will go over there and spank them, but that's the difference. IMG Academy is a bunch of guys, almost all of them kind of know they're going to go to the league.
1: Mm-hmm.
0: But my thing is, they want to get these guys to come and play college ball in the States, and you got somebody that we kind of know who's leading this whole thing. Where you think they're going? Well, I won't say they all have to end up in Athens, but it potentially a pipeline. I'm just going by, you know, sometimes we all talk about analytics and then the eye test. Mm-hmm. Just from the eye test, that's what I'm seeing. I don't know about you.
1: Okay. Listen, this whole experiment is one of those things, as you said, going to be an interesting watch over the next few years. You also talk about getting players, not all just from England. You're talking about all of Europe. You're talking about other locations. When does this push start?
0: You got players
1: in Asia,
0: from Europe. You got players from African nations. You got guys from all, you know, different Middle East. If they have an aptitude, if they are an elite athlete and got an aptitude for the game, they're going to get a chance to be fast-tracked and learning it with the idea of getting them to the States to play. I think it's intriguing.
1: Yeah.
0: I think the whole thing is quite interesting. And the fact that somebody we know who's from Georgia is heading this thing up. That's all I'm saying.
1: Yeah, no, you're right. And it is very interesting. Ticklish? I don't know that I'd use that word. But interesting, yeah.
0: But you wouldn't say ticklish.
1: No, I wouldn't say ticklish. I don't think I've ever used that word until you just invoked it a little while ago. Not out in public, at least. So, hey, all right. So we got that aside. We got that covered. Sam and Greg, Sports Radio 92.9 Game. Who, by the way, will be on the road next weekend, next Saturday? We will be up in Flowery Branch. We'll be at Atlanta Falcons.
0: Give people our ground rules. Give people the ground rules again. Earlier, you gave the ground rules, Greg. What's
1: I
0: allowed?
1: Did?
0: What's not allowed?
1: No. I was saying that you need to go online at the Falcons website to find out what you can bring in.
0: Okay.
1: As far as, you know, you just can't walk in there with everything, so you need to know what you can bring. It's like going to a stadium of Braves game. You know, you got to have clear bags and all that sort of stuff. So find out what you can bring before you make that drive out there. More importantly, when you leave your car and you make that truck into practice, because you might have to walk a little bit before you get to the tram that's going to bring you all the way up there. So just go to the website, check out what you need to know before you make
0: and
1: the drive.
0: They'll have overflow parking, but don't worry, there are shuttles that are driving back and forth will drive you there to get you over to the gate. So, you know, you get there. A lot of people will get there at sunup. You know, I think it starts at like 9:15. The practice actually starts next Saturday. Of course, we go on the air at 8:00. So we'll be there to greet you.
1: Yes, we will.
0: As you arrive.
1: We ain't got no donuts.
0: Going to watch. What's that?
1: You said we're there to greet you, but we ain't got no donuts.
0: We might bring a couple. You
1: I'm saying it'll be for me, and you don't tell everybody that. They're going to be coming up to us asking for donuts. I said, we don't have donuts to hand out. Look at you. You just say all kinds of stuff from where he's at, right?
0: I'm just saying, yeah.
1: I'll tell you what. If we have donuts, we'll put it on Coach Parker. Chris Parker will bring them. He's responsible for the donuts.
0: Coach Parker. Yeah, Chris Parker's going to bring the donuts.
1: That's your partner, man. Hey, give it a plug while we're sitting there talking about you two. When does high school football show start?
0: Yeah. Oh man, we're gonna have a preseason edition of the Scoreboard Show. So we want people to be sure and be on the lookout for that, because before the season starts, we plan on coming on and giving you a preview of what's the upcoming season. And I believe that's gonna be on, I'm trying to think, I think it's on August 7th. I think we're gonna be on that Friday night. And we're just going to give you a preview of the season because the next week on the 12th, the Corky Kell Kickoff Classic will begin started. The Corky Kell Dave Hunter Classic is going to get started on Wednesday the 12th. Those will be the games at Mercedes-Benz Stadium. We're going to start in the bins this time instead of ending in the bins. So we're going to start in the bins and then go through the next week and finish.

0: finish up on that next Friday on the 21st. So there's going to be a number of games, some new teams playing in at this time. But before things get started, because Falcons are going to have those Friday nights, we won't be able to have the scoreboard show then. But I think the 7th, we're going to have this preseason edition and want you to come in and get you ready for the upcoming season. And, you know, and then we go on into the regular season starting out on September 4th. So that's what we got coming up.
1: There you go. As we sit here and talk about football for a little bit, I will ask you to bring up a memory if you have one or two, because today would have been Walter Payton's birthday. Lost Sweetness 27 years ago. And I just wonder, you know, I got a slew of them, but I just wonder for you down here in the South, as you watched Walter Payton during his career, what were your thoughts of him? And do you have a memory or two?
0: Just this relentless guy who was on teams that struggled for much of his career, yet they couldn't blame it on him. You know, he was out there giving it his all. You know, and the thing I remember is just his regimen and his routine, how he got ready for the season, man. The workouts that he was known for doing was simply incredible to prepare him for what he was doing. That's what made him so durable. And you know, my goodness, when you think about him and what he meant to the team and what he gave all the time, yeah, that's what I'm talking about, you know. That's what I think about when I think of Walter Payton. But obviously, we make so much of Jackson State now since Coach Sanders went down there, Coach Prime went down. But, you know, long before, you know, that happened, Jackson State was a thing. And Walter Payton was a big part of it, one of the many Pro Bowlers, well, not just Pro Bowlers, but Hall of Famers that are products of that program at Jackson State. So quite proud. Didn't get a chance to know him. I did get a chance to know his brother. I got a chance to know Eddie.
1: Who are you telling us that? And did he play tennis? Yeah. What was the sport he did?
0: Golf
1: coach. That's what it was.
0: He was a golf coach. Yeah. You know, he played in the league too. Played for the Lions.
1: Right.
0: And those are some interesting Thanksgiving days, huh?
1: Right. Yeah, exactly. Yeah.
0: Those have been very interesting Thanksgiving mornings with the Bears and Lions. But after that, for many years, he was the golf coach at Jackson State and loved to really recruit players from the metro Atlanta area. Mm-hmm. So, yeah, remember Eddie Payton doing that for some time. He's got a relative. He's got a niece. They have a niece. What did we – I read something about a niece there that's doing something noteworthy. I got to look back up and see what's going on. But another member of the Payton family. But yeah, that's what I think when I think of Walter Payton.
1: For me, and I think in our lifetime, it's safe to say there might be others, and you might have to put O.J. on that list. But there were running backs that were all sort of lumped together, and you yourself sort of differentiated between Jim Brown was kind of thrown at us by our parents, the generation before us, because he was that dude.
0: Yeah, not me.
1: Well, I never watched Jim Brown.
0: I watched him on TV, and the reason I was clued into him was because I have so many relatives in Cleveland.
1: Okay, well,
0: and you couldn't talk to any of them without them talking about Jim Brown. That was the first thing before they say good morning to you. They say something about Jim Brown.
1: Okay, so
0: and they were so proud of him, you know. So for me, that's when my really first dose of the NFL. Remember, we didn't have the NFL down south till '66.
1: Right, right.
0: So it was always around you.
1: It was Jim. It was Gale Sayers. It was a host of others. But the thing that was, I'll use Barry Sanders and I'll use Gale. I'll use Walter Payton. Barry Sanders and Gale Sayers had something similar, but I didn't see it so much as Barry. Barry would bounce off of people, and then he'd have a burst. Walter Payton would hit you like a sledgehammer, and then have a burst. I didn't see that from anybody else. He would lay you. I never forget, like Christian Okoye, that was one of them running backs, but he put his helmet into this dude with Kansas City, that old replay, and then bounced outside and then hit like gear three. He just bypassed gear two. And running backs built like that, you didn't see that often. So that's what I'm saying. That's what stays with me with Walter Payton. That, the Soul Train appearance, and then his last play stays with me, where it didn't end the way Walter wanted to. It was out of bounds and under a bench. He had slipped. It was icy conditions. But his time with the Bears, I'm so glad he got the ring, even though he didn't get a touchdown.

down. But rest in peace. Would have been Walter's birthday today. All right, coming up next, we're going to talk to this guy. And again, Jason, I hope he's got a little bit of sleep since the World Cup, but not much because he just jumped right back into it with Atlanta United. He is going to join us next. 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

0: Sports Radio 92.9 The Game. It is Sam. It is Greg. It is also Noel this morning. And now we welcome in Jason Longshore, who's also could be a regular on this show. Listen, man, it's been a while since we've had you on after two very positive matches from this team. So without assuming anything, without just, you know, teeing it up for you, tell us where we are right now after the break and what this team is accomplishing.
1: It's just time. And I think it's always frustrating when you have to wait for something. You know, we're all impatient at this point. And I think when you're trying to build what Tata Martino wants to build and a style of play, and just talking to a couple of the guys in different conversations over the past week plus, it feels like what he's building in terms of style, what he's building in terms of philosophy, all that's really starting to click. And the midfield feels like where it's clicking a lot. You heard Tristan Mbeumo's name in that last clip. Tristan, Will Riley, who I thought had a great performance on Wednesday in Charlotte, Cooper Sanchez, who it's easy to forget that he literally graduated high school about 2 months ago. That group is driving this team forward, and it's then creating opportunities for Miguel Almiron, for Elias Baez, for Tomas Akob to get forward and impact the team in the attacking third. But the midfield feels like the portion of the team that has grown the most over the break and into this first portion of what is kind of the second half of the season.
0: Jason Longshore joining Sam and Greg Sports Radio 92.9 The Game. I want to go back to something that you just said, and for me, helping me out here a little bit. What does style look like as it changes? In other words, you're saying it's a new style. Well, you didn't say new style, but I'm assuming
1: it's not new.
0: Yeah, it's something different than what was. So what will that look like moving forward?
1: Yeah, it's not so much that it's different than what was. It's just every manager that comes in, I think every good manager that comes in. Like, here's the thing with this sport. You can go for quick fixes, and usually a quick fix in soccer is going to be put everybody behind the ball, defend for your lives, and hope you get lucky going the other way, or hope you get lucky on a set piece. That might get you a couple more results, but I think that has an extremely low ceiling. Tata Martino doesn't like low ceilings. He wants to build a team that can win championships. So to build that kind of a style, there's more nuance. And something he said yesterday really stuck with me about how now you're getting to a point where this team can figure things out on the fly. And in this sport, you don't get to call timeouts and rearrange things. The players have to be thinking the whole time, and they've got to adapt. Like, you have a framework. You have like a wireframe when you're thinking about the way that a team plays. And the players have the ability to color in between and sometimes expand the lines a little bit. And that's what I think we're getting to now, especially in that midfield, where if it means that two guys have to drop deep at times, sometimes all three have to drop deep, cool. If one can sit deeper and the other two can push higher, great. And different portions of the game force them into those different configurations, and they're doing it much more naturally now.
0: I was actually waiting for your intersection partner to jump on here. I know she wanted to join us.
2: Oh, so, Jason, there's only one more match before All-Star break, correct?
1: Yep.
2: And that is tonight, correct? So what are we looking to see tonight leading us into the All-Star break? Because we got a lot of points to make up if we're trying to make the playoffs, correct?
1: Yeah, I mean, that's the thing about the Charlotte result is it's a good result because you come back from two goals down and you get something out of it. It's frustrating because it felt like there were maybe 3 points there with the way you had turned the momentum so much, and you've got to start finding wins, which is 3 points in the standings. I feel like you're going to need 29 more points to get into a playoff conversation. It's doable. It's not easy. It's means you're going to have to pick up your pace a little bit here and picking up results. And this isn't an easy one tonight here in Foxborough against the New England Revolution. They've been a very good team this season, fourth in the East coming in. They're expecting over 30,000 people here tonight, a big crowd. There's a youth soccer tournament in town, all kinds of stuff going on around here in Foxborough, and they're expecting a big crowd. And I think what we're seeing around the league right now, there were some reports that came out yesterday about ticket purchases going way up after the World Cup. And that's part of

0: what we all hoped for this summer, right, is to see a boost. Now, I think that boost is going to be more evident over a long period of time, over like a 10-year period of time. The kids who fell in love with the game over the summer, they're going to be then young adults in about 10 years, and then they're going to have some purchasing power, and things are going to look really different after what we saw this summer. But this is going to be an interesting atmosphere tonight, and we've seen Foxborough rock at times for the Revolution when they're playing well, and it's a tough place to come in and play. Atlanta United has struggled here. One win ever, that's going back to 2019. You've got to find a way to expand on what you did against Nashville and Charlotte, where you controlled the game more often than not. But you've got to do what you did in the second half against Charlotte and be dangerous with that control. And it goes back to the midfield. It really keeps coming back to that for me. That's the engine of this team. And it's got to be guys like Cooper Sanchez, Tristan Muyamba, and at times Will Riley, finding ways to get higher up the field and outnumbering the opponent's defense and creating good opportunities.
1: See, I said this before about you, Jason. I'm sitting here waiting to, you know, ask the question. I'm thinking about this. I have the question. I formulated it in my head. And then in his description of the last question he's answering, he answers mine, which is what I was going to ask you about New England and this team. And I had a couple questions about their makeup and so on and so forth. So you've already answered that. I'm not going to go back. But you did bring up something that I am wondering about in the short sample size that you have. Mm-hmm. Is there something noticeable in the crowds, in the teams, in their approach to the two matches that you've covered so far since the World Cup, the makeup of the team, what they're wearing? What is the residue that you've noticed so far from the World Cup when you've covered these MLS matches?
0: I think for Atlanta United, it's been more comfort, more being more comfortable in who they are. And having a basically like a second preseason in a way really helps you, because when you're trying to get that style and that philosophy really drilled in, the extra time training without matches, because when you get into matches, it's hard to develop those sorts of things because so much of it is recovery, get back on the field. You might have a good day to really dig in on the training field. Then you're back into a match day minus one where you're not going to wear guys out. You're working on more set pieces and stuff like that. So to have what essentially amounted to June 16th till you played in Nashville, you had one scrimmage game, preseason game, friendly game against Kansas City. I think they played one behind closed doors. But you had a lot of time to work and just to grind on the training pitch. And I think it's helped this team be more sure of themselves. And Tata talked about it. You know, they're down 2-0 in Charlotte, and they didn't play badly in the first half, but they made mistakes and gave up two goals. He didn't yell and scream and panic and read the riot act and change a whole bunch of stuff. He said, look, we're playing well. We know who we are. Be ourselves. Stay organized. Don't get disorganized trying to chase this game and trying to do too much. Do what you do, and the goals will come. And they did. So hopefully what that does is that continues to reinforce this comfort, this comfort in who this team is right now, and you can start to then add the danger in the attack on top of it. You
1: know, this will be the third road match for Atlanta United since the World Cup. I was thinking about this. I don't think I've ever heard you come on here and talking about the team wishing they were at home, preferring they were at home. I mean, we all prefer our home team to play at home, but I mean, you don't use it as a crutch as to a losing streak or whatever. And I'm just saying, now we're up to this third match on the road after being off for all this time, and you don't seem to bring it into any of the explanations as you try to break down what Atlanta United has gone through or what they're trying to achieve. The road has never been part of your reason for what has happened with this team. And you don't see that in any other sport.
0: No. And I feel like in the past, maybe it had been, because Atlanta had really struggled on the road for a couple of seasons. And this year, honestly, they've performed well on the road, and you have to separate results and performance. I mean, you would love if good performance is always equal good results.
1: Right.
0: That doesn't happen. I think the performances have generally been pretty good on the road, and these two games, it's been very good. So you have to have confidence and come in here to New England and take care of business against a very good team. But you've just got to continue

0: to build what you're building and add that ability in the attacking third on top. That's going to be the next step for this group. You've got to score more goals to get better results, and hopefully that can start to come.
1: Well, Jason, maybe more goals could come from the transfer portal. There seems to be some transfer conversation going on. Get us updated with that, if you could, please.
0: Yeah, there's been two names linked. Darwin Nunez, the Uruguayan international, who is also being linked to clubs in Turkey and a few other places, I believe. And then Brielle Mbolo from the Swiss national team. Both played in the World Cup. Mbolo scored a few goals. Both are being chased by multiple teams. So right now, the rumor mill is definitely milling, and that's going to continue. I think we're seeing it around the league, and it's exactly what we've talked about really coming into the World Cup is people are going to come to this country and they're going to get exposed to the game in this country and the stadiums in this country and just the way of life and say, you know what, that'd be a nice step for me and my family to come play and work here. And I think you're getting a new level of interest. And it feels like with guys like Mbolo and Nunez attached to Atlanta United, and again, it's rumors, it's reporting, you never know exactly what degree of truth is going on in it. That's a step up. You get the names like a Messi and Robert Lewandowski is now in Chicago. You get some of those superstars, Antoine Griezmann in Orlando, and that'll happen. That's always happened for MLS. But guys like Mbolo and Nunez are maybe not household names in the United States, but are a caliber of player that didn't always look to MLS. And I think the paradigm is now dramatically shifting. So it's going to be fascinating. They need attacking depth. They need some midfield depth as well. And Chris Henderson working the phones. He's been very, very busy. And Atlanta's been linked with players all over the place right now. So between now and the beginning of September, I think you're going to have a lot of conversations about Atlanta United all over the world.
2: Well, with apologies to Tina Turner, Jason, you are simply the best, and we can't thank you enough, as always, buddy. And listen, we would have had Sammy here, but it's a longer story, and he says hello. Let's just put it that way.
0: Hi.
1: Jason, put it this way. Sam is you from Thursday.
0: Okay, fair enough.
2: Okay, leave it at that. The audience is going, whoa. But anyway, hey, listen, man, you guys have a great call, and we will talk to you next week. Say hello to Mr. Conti for us.
0: Will do. Sounds like a plan. We'll be talking.
2: There you go. Jason Longshore joining Sam Craig. All right. We are going to wrap things up. Mr. Fricky after us. Top of the hour. Is it Turtle? We're not sure. We'll figure it out. Let you know what's going on.
1: It's John Fricky.
2: It's John Fricky coming up top of the hour. 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

0: want to remind you that we have Atlanta United versus New England tonight. If you can't get in front of a TV, we got that game for you, which, by the way, is going to be on Apple TV. 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You're going to see the list of job opportunities in front of the camera and how to, if you want to, see what's going on behind the camera. See what your skill set, maybe carpenter, electrician, whatever it is. If it lends itself to being on a crew, walk you through how to find it, starting with Georgia.org. Got a link to the Georgia Department of Labor for those minors who want to get on set. Voiceover connection. Then the list of the casting directors. Go to their social media pages. An hour from now, tomorrow afternoon, Thursday morning, whenever it is, and see what they have posted. New opportunities for you. Yes, you have heard that the film industry's footprint here in Georgia isn't what it was, but let me tell you something. It's here. And there's money flying through the air. And I have been on this hill since they got here in 2011. I'm going to continue to tell you guys how you can find some money. 99% of you don't need it, but I hear from the 1% on a regular basis. Greg, man, I didn't think I needed this, but I went over and I got this job. Or I quit this job because I didn't want to drive or I didn't like my boss. Whatever it is. You know, so I'm here for you for that. Greg.Clarkson, Odyssey.com. And by the way, do me a little favor. Check out, if you have Netflix, Beauty in Black. Season 2 is airing right now, and me and Tyler Perry would be thankful for that. Having said that, Noel, we don't know where in the ether Mr. Crenshaw has landed, but we might have him. Well, we might have him back here. This could be interesting. We had Sam here. Sam's been on a little assignment today and might be there tomorrow again. And so getting him secure and ready to talk sometimes has been cumbersome at best. So let's bring him. We got you now, Sam?
1: Yeah, right here.
0: Go ahead. Talk to us. Well, yeah, what's going on?
1: I'm right here. Just got some things before we, I know we're getting ready to close things out. Want to remind some people, tomorrow morning we hope to have Adam Alexander join us from Indianapolis. Back home again. They don't sing that song before the NASCAR race, though.
0: No, and if we thought you were going to do it, we wouldn't have brought you back.
1: No. That's all you're getting from me. No Jim Neighbors here. But by the way, from that, some NASCAR news this week to get set. Tomorrow is the final of the midseason tournament that they have. Todd Gilliland and Ryan Blaney are the ones that are going for the big money. See how those two finish in tomorrow's race in the last two standing. Other news, Alex Bowman is going to be stepping away as a full-time driver after next season.

0: may recall, he missed four races this season dealing with vertigo.
1: Vertigo, yeah.
0: And so people are already speculating over who may be the next driver for Car 48. And maybe Adam can shed some light onto that for us when we talk with him tomorrow morning. Also, speaking of Car 48, the previous driver of Car 48, Jimmy Johnson, made some history this week. He received a star on the Hollywood Walk of Fame. And he's the first race car driver to get it. I mean, he's a native of Southern California.
1: That's why.
0: But he has a star on the Hollywood Walk of Fame, which we always talk about people who have done these notable things, these champions of champions, who sometimes get lost in the shuffle and they become, oh, yeah. Well, the oh, yeah guy has a star on the Hollywood Walk of Fame. So that's something else we'll talk about that. As well, the Xfinity Series, the O'Reilly Auto Park Series will race this afternoon there. They have a qualifying going on now in Indianapolis at the Brickyard. And, of course, tomorrow will be the big race that Bubba Wallace won last year. I think he's going to be doing commentary. I think he's going to be in the booth with Adam for the O'Reilly Auto Park Series. So that's on CW coming up later today. Another note, you talked about World Cup. And I found the stuff. It's over in Atlantic Station. There's a shop with World Cup, T-shirts, hoodies, hats, pins, Noel. They even had a couple of the regulation balls, which are like $200. And they were letting them go for like $150 over there. Anyway, everything in that shop this weekend through next week is buy one, get one free. So buy one, get one free.
1: Somebody go get Sam a ball and get me one for free.
0: I don't know. Well, they're not doing that. Only the balls are excluded, but all the shirts, t-shirts, jerseys, caps, hoodies, everything else. So it's over in Atlantic Station. If you didn't get your World Cup stuff, you're holding out, is buy one, get one free at the shop they have over in Atlantic Station. Just pray that. They ain't giving me no cut. Anybody listen, I'm not getting any money for this. It's just somewhere I went this week and I saw that they, you know. So if you didn't buy your World Cup stuff while it was happening, a lot of it is being discounted in the different stores. And so that's one place where they have a good bit of it.
1: Yeah, I like to get me one of them balls, especially with the sensor inside.
0: I don't think one of them got the sensor in it. But I mean,
1: like one with that, but I'll take the other one. Nice.
0: It would be. You never know when you might run into Messi and get him to sign it for you, right?
1: And who, by the way, gets to keep those? Because you know they're going to end up on some. They're going to be used for charity at some point.
0: Oh, absolutely.
1: Raising money.
0: Oh,
1: and that's fine. That's
0: much,
1: fine.
0: Very much.
1: But
0: I don't know how you would go about getting one of those. But I'm sure there's some people. They're already probably destined for some organizations or some foundations. Who will probably place them prominently in some places. I could see one going, definitely going down to Fayetteville and being placed inside the Arthur M. Blank U.S. Soccer National Training Facility. I was down there this week, Greg, and I mentioned, you know, something earlier about soccer and the legacy of the World Cup being played here and the fact that we have that facility, which makes it so special. The interns down there. Now, think about this. If you're interested in working in sports management or in sports in some different way, an office capacity, to spend this summer working as an intern in that place, brand new facility, the U.S. men's national team.

0: eat out. I think they did Chick-fil-A, I think, kind of catered something for them afterwards. But what an experience. And what I talked with a couple of the interns. They said the experience this summer was priceless. And this one kid, he's got to go back to, he's going back to Indiana. He's an Indiana University student. He said, I come here every day. I come here 7 days a week. I just love coming, you know. And imagine the things he's getting to know, the people he's getting to meet. He said eventually he would love to come back there and work. But if not, the things he's learned there is just let him know he's going in the right direction. He wants to be in sports management, sports marketing in some kind of way. It's been a great place to learn. We were there to see beach soccer. You heard me. Beach soccer. Greg, I've been to this place several times. I never noticed that they had two sand courts. That's what they call them, not sand pitches, but sand courts. And it's a different game. Obviously, it's played on beaches. It's obviously something that people from places like Brazil excels in this game. You keep the ball elevated. You don't want it on the ground. So you're bumping it, you're here, you're kicking, whatever it is. You're trying to keep it in the air.
1: Yeah.
0: And move it that way. And the kind of condition you got to be in, first of all, to run in sand, you know what kind of workout running on the beach is anyway. And then to have to do it while playing this game. Unbelievable. And I didn't know they had those there. I knew they had different surfaces with different capabilities and different manners of the sport. I had no idea they had something that's totally sane. I got some pictures. I'll send you some pictures of it. But that's chance to see.
1: Learn something new every day. Let me ask you a question. I want to go back to something that you said a second ago, and Noel can jump in on this too. Sam, where do they make the NFL footballs? What's the company? If not the actual one, but who makes footballs that the NFL uses?
0: The NFL football is Wilson, right?
1: Okay, there you go. Who makes the bats for Major League Baseball?
0: It has been Louisville Slugger, but they're the folks that make them.
1: Well, there's that. We know the ball. My point is, and I could go on with the balls, and I could do it for hockey. Bauer makes the skates.
0: Spalding, the basketball,
1: right,
0: Rawlings,
1: right.
0: The baseball. Yeah, right.
1: Like I said, so we could go on. Yet I asked you about the ball in the biggest sport on the planet, and you didn't know who made them. And I wondered if that's... Now, I don't mean special ones for the World Cup. I just wanted to know who's the company that makes the soccer balls. And
0: I mean, there's Adidas. A company here in town.
1: It is Adidas? Okay, Adidas
0: got them, but Mizuno makes them too. And Mizuno is headquartered in Atlanta.
1: My point is it'd be a Mizuno or Adidas we'd call to find out who made those balls with the little chips in them.
2: It'd be Adidas for that.
1: It'd be Adidas? Okay.
0: Yeah.
1: They're going to be selling them. I guarantee you they're going to be selling them. Maybe you can reprogram them for your high school team. I don't know. But I got a feeling with those chips, there's a reason why, or somebody's going to want them inserted in some of the ones that they get. I just feel like that's going to be a thing. You have nothing to say about that?
0: Oh, I think those balls are probably already spoken for.
1: No, I mean moving forward. I'm sure they can make more. They can manufacture more.
0: But the ones that were actually used in games.
1: No.
0: Those games are already spoken for.
1: I would agree on that. I'm talking about from a business standpoint, moving. Hey, we want one of those balls like they use in the World Cup. You see what I'm saying?
0: And you can get one that looks like it. That's the one they got over at Atlantic Station for $150.
1: Yeah, I'm talking about the ones that got everything, the good ones. And I'm sure they will sell those to people who can afford them. But anyway, it was just a thought of mine that I didn't know that Adidas was the one behind all this, but you got to get those. Hey, listen, man, everything good where you're at? You're going to be ready for tomorrow?
0: Yep, I'm going to go and make sure and see if they can do the conventional method rather than this method. That's what I'm getting ready to work on now.
1: Well, speaking for everybody here, we truly appreciate it. And we hope that you are very successful at it. But we enjoyed you today. We enjoyed this today, man. Thanks for the hookup.
0: We enjoyed today. I thought this was great today. Yeah. I thought it was great today. We appreciate, thank our guests for joining us. And
1: Mr. Grant, Mr. Duke.
0: It's been a good time. Yep.
1: The Grants and the Dukes and the Longshores and the Terrells. Or the Thomases.
0: There you go.
1: Noel, as always, thank you for everything.
0: Thanks, Noel. Thank you so much for tolerating me this morning, Noel.
1: And apparently you're just like Jason Thursday night. For everybody else, thank us for letting us be a part of your Saturday mornings. We're going to be back doing this again tomorrow morning. Sam and Greg, Sports Radio 92.9 The Game.

0: 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We'll talk about how the Braves did in Baltimore, just a couple days away from the beginning of Falcons training camp. And Andrew Jones is in the Hall of Fame now. 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It all starts at 11 a.m. on Monday on the Midday Show with Andy and Randy on Sports Radio 92.9 The Game.
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3: I don't know. Maybe it's because I'm not on every day anymore. I guess that has something to do with it. But I've got an old friend of mine. He's in the business, goes by the name JT the Brick. And he and I converse occasionally and was reading, I see a lot of his posts and stuff. And people were responding to him about how this is the worst sports time of the year. Late July, dog days of July, so to speak, and while I understand that to some degree, again, maybe it's because I'm not on every day. I got so much to talk about. There's no way I'm getting it into this 3 hours. Not going to happen. Welcome to the program, John Fricke, with you on a Saturday afternoon, noon to three, and then I'll do 10 to 2 tomorrow. It's kind of my thing, I guess, these days. But you are welcome to be my guest. This deck is clear for the next 3 hours. 404-726-0929. Come in here and talk about, look, everybody's making news. Okay. Everybody making news. So you can jump into that discussion on everything because a lot of moves have to be made with literally every team in town. And I think a lot of moves are going to be made with every team in town. Sort of surprised, and I'll admit openly, I don't really know how the windows work for soccer. We have Atlanta United tonight playing New England. Our coverage begins at 6:30. At 7:30, Mike and Jason with a call of that game up in Foxborough, which is now back to being turf. Should still be grass, but especially that place, right? I mean, for crying out loud, it's outdoors. Just leave the grass. Okay. 404-726-0929. Always say, look, we can disagree. It'll certainly happen this weekend that somebody will disagree with me. Just don't be disagreeable. Your name is not Richard. Unless your name is Richard, look, my name is John. And okay. I want to talk to all of you about all the teams in town, and for that matter, if football a knocking. I posted it yesterday, football a knocking. The Falcons' first practice is this coming Wednesday. This coming Wednesday. Rookies have already reported camps are open across the NFL. We got a lot to talk about as we get into practice beginning this Wednesday, and then mark it on your calendars that August 1st is the first practice that is open to all fans to go attend on August 1st, and of course, 90-9 the game will be there every day that the fans are allowed in. 90-9 the game will be broadcasting from training camp in Flowery Branch. Did it a bunch in my life. A lot of fun. Of course, we didn't get to see the fans until the end of our show because we would start at O-Dark. I'd roll up into Flowery Branch, and the dude that was, or the lady, whoever it was working the the security guard at the gate there to let us park to come in, and they'd always be either asleep and you'd have to knock on the window, or they'd look at you like, what the hell are you doing here at this hour? Well, we're here because we gotta do radio. Oh okay, morning radio. Yeah, it starts early. So the first practice is August 1st for the, now you can go on the 31st of July, but that's only for the season ticket holders. So if you're a season ticket holder, you can go on the 31st of July. All the rest of us, lunch bucket heads, go on the 1st of August. If you'd like to go, it's free. It's free to park. It's free to go. I highly encourage you, if you can, to take your kids. It's really cool. It's fun to watch practice. There's a lot to do. Great food. There's, swag tents, all the broadcasts that are going on. Autographs afterwards, the players stay and sign autographs. It's a really cool thing to do. If you've never done it up at Flowery Branch, I highly recommend it. I would say to you, you need a ticket to get in, okay? So you have to go to the Falcons website, which is AtlantaFalcons.com. Tickets are free, but you got to get a ticket. You got to download a ticket, okay? Just so you know, you don't want to show up, not have the ticket. They say, no, all the tickets are gone. And then your son looks at you like, what did you do? And you can't just hawk one off somebody. So, you've got, yeah, no. So, I,

I highly encourage you to go, but make sure you get to the website at AtlantaFalcons.com and get a ticket, or two, or three, or five, or whatever you're going to do. As mentioned, we got a lot to talk about. Every team in town is about to make a move. Again, I don't know what the soccer thing is. I can't really get into it. I hear that Lotte Lath may be gone, or at least going. I know that, you know, look, Miggy's coming off the World Cup and all that kind of stuff. I keep hearing and been told many times by all the soccer heads that Atlanta United was going to make massive changes post the World Cup, and they were going to have a different roster. I haven't seen it yet. That's all I can tell you. When it comes to the other teams in town, all four are going to be making moves. The Braves are going to have to make a move. Now, Grant McCauley's out there saying, hey, ugly wins count. I'm paraphrasing, but that's what he said. And he's right. And there have been some ugly wins. One against the Padres and then one last night against the Orioles, where you score six in the top of the ninth and give up five in the bottom of the ninth. And then last night, you score four in the top of the tenth, including that big bomb by Olsen, and you give up three in the bottom of the tenth, and you have to hang on to win after taking huge leads. But nonetheless, they did manage to hang on and win that game. So, you know, that's good. I mean, so good. 6-2 since the post All-Star break for the Braves. It's not great, but some things are trending better. Austin Riley is starting to hit a little bit. Ronald Acuna, and he's playing a doubleheader today for Gwinnett. I'm like, why? Why is he playing a doubleheader? There's certain things that I don't quite understand. If he's healthy enough to play a doubleheader for Gwinnett today, why not? Why is he not with the Braves? If you could play, okay. These are things I don't understand. AJ Smith-Shawver, looking pretty good. Looking like he's about to be able to make that jump back up. Again, I don't know why they haven't brought him back up yet. Should do that now. I guess when they get to, you know, the next series against the Mets, we should see Ronald Acuna and AJ Smith-Shawver. If we don't, then I'm going to have questions. Why haven't we seen them? Because there's no time to waste here. 59 games to go. Now, there is some good news in all of this. Even though the Braves have scuffled and obviously been scuffling since that great start to the season, they have played better since the post-All-Star break. Their pitching remains a serious concern. The trade deadline is coming up in just over a week. But in all of this, I don't know if you've noticed this, the Miami Marlins have fallen apart. They have just totally fallen apart. They made this big run, and they were like 21-4, and the team, you know, as the Braves were struggling, they went 20. They've lost their last 10. And the Phillies have struggled too. The Phillies are like grasping at straws as well. And suddenly, with 59 games to go, even though the Braves have been scuffling with 59 games to go, they are 6 games ahead of the Phillies in the loss column. They're now 10 ahead of Miami and Washington. So, hey, listen, everything considered, it's not bad. It's a pretty decent position to be in. Now, having said that, you got to get Acuna back, get him back up to speed. Oh, by the way, when he comes back, is there anybody out there at 404-726-0929? When Acuna comes back, would you put him at leadoff? Because I don't know. Maybe I think I'd put him third in the lineup, at least to begin with. I don't want to take Drake out of that top spot. I mean, the idea of Drake and then Ozzy and then Acuna and then Olsen, you give him protection with Olsen behind him? That's kind of where I'm leaning a little bit. But, yeah, I'm not putting him fifth and leaving Harris at third or something. Now, I know that Michael's been hitting, but if Acuna is at fifth, that means Riley's behind him and, you know, the pitch around thing happens. Now, you got to put him third in front of, he's got a bat in front of Olsen somewhere, right? Anyway, 404-726-0929, Elder on the mound tonight. Is Bryce Elder really your second best starter at the moment? He may be. And look, he's pitched okay. I'm not going to argue with that. Hopefully he pitches well tonight. But how much faith do you... My faith in Bryce Elder is like my faith in Raisel Iglesias. It's day-to-day. I have a day-to-day... It's sort of like my first wife. Day-to-day faith, okay? I'm just saying. And eventually I just went bye. We got Baltimore 7 o'clock tonight. Game 2 after the rally last night. And the big flies from Baldwin and Olsen. And we have
Bryce Elder on the mound. All right.

0: That's the Braves. They are going to make two moves at a minimum. This is what I'm counting on, okay? I'm counting on two things. One is, well, three. One, it's a pretty good team. Two, they're in a really good spot, as I mentioned. Despite everything else, with 59 games to go, they're six up on the Phillies in the loss column, 10 ahead of the Marlins and Nats. So that's a pretty good spot to be in. But number three that I'm counting on is that Alex Anthopoulos knows how to work the trade deadline like a maestro. He's done it many a time, and he's rarely made a mistake. He makes, look, every GM makes mistakes. I don't know what the hell to do with Kim. I want Jarvis to stay in. I want Jarvis to stay in the lineup at least against right-handers. I don't want nothing to do with no. I don't want him anyway. So he is really good at this. Now I know that Skubal, Skubal. The fact of the matter remains that Detroit may keep him, and I don't know. As much as I'd love to think of the idea, it just probably doesn't work. So, I mean, you're starting to look at that next level, which is like the Michael Wacha, you know, Pac-Man. So Michael Wacha would be a great option, and you need another bat. You need another right-handed bat, because who the hell knows when Sean Murphy's going to be back. You need another big right-handed bat off the bench, and you could do the right-handed, left-handed DH thing with Dom Smith, right? All right, so that's pretty simple. So two moves, maybe a third into the bullpen. Because at the moment, your rotation is Chris Sale and Hale. You know, I don't know. I mean, what? Grant Holmes, Bryce, Elder, Lopez. I guess Lopez didn't really look too sharp, did he? Yeah, hopefully he works through that. I mean, in theory, Lopez is the second best starter on the staff right now. But as Smith Shawver coming back, that doesn't mean you don't need somebody else. Because given everything else, you got to make a move. You got to get a starter. The Falcons' first practice is Wednesday. Really keenly interested in every storyline surrounding this team. We'll get into that as we go through the show today. Hawks, Philadelphia's playing for real, aren't they? Yeah, Philadelphia's playing for real. I keep wondering when the Hawks are going to play for real. I don't know. Maybe they – here's my thing. I have to be careful what I'm saying because I think two things could be true. One, they could be set up for a really big move. Okay. All of this that they've been doing isn't just about getting Lou Dort or Wiggins or Nebhard or draft picks. This is all setting up another move. What that move is, I didn't see the Lou Dort move coming for Zachary Risichet, and they don't talk. They don't talk to the media. So unless you're inside, they close that door. Flowery Branch and State Farm Arena are kind of the same. They lock the door, okay? Not that that's a bad thing. They just lock the door. They ignore us. They don't pay attention to us. Though they have rabbit ears, they hear us, what we're saying. You know what I'm saying? Especially 92 in the game, okay? 92 in the game, all right, I'll brag on the radio station a little bit, but it's true. 92 in the game is the most powerful sports voice in town. Newspaper's dead. You know, television doesn't get that many viewers. We are the most powerful sports. You know, this is where, and everybody listens, okay? Every player, every coach, every player. They all listen. A lot of them are listening right now. They don't like to admit it, but they want to know, did I hear my name? You know, somebody in the Falcons, you know, is like, you know, I don't know what, is Newsle or is, you know, Nick Folk, are they listening right now going, did I hear my name on the radio? Because we are the powerful sports folks. So they all listen. They just don't tell us. That's all. That's all. All right, quick break, 404-726-0929. Do you think the Hawks are going to make a major move? Because I do. I just don't know what it's going to be. How many moves does Alex Anthopoulos make in the next week? And coming up, everything Falcons and, oh, Nick Saban. Nick Saban probably needs to learn to turn the microphone off of on Sports Radio 92 in the game.
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0: If anything goes wrong, you blame him?
1: Yes, I will take the blame for everything, John. That's why I'm here, to literally take the blame for everything that happens.
0: Dude, I was listening to your show. Your host sucked. It's your fault.
1: It is my fault.
0: No, it's not. It's just the host sucks. What are you going to do? You go, the dude sucks. You know?
1: Those times when you start sounding like a transformer, yeah, that's all us over here.
0: Well, yeah. I'm up at the Northern Kia Studios.
1: There's nothing
0: we
1: can do about
0: whiz.
1: It.
0: There's
1: nothing we can do about that. It's fun, though.
0: I know.
1: It's fun.
0: You would think in 2026, where we have AI, which can do entire movies, like do a movie, a 2-hour movie about, some guy cheating on his wife or something. And the next thing you know, you got a 2-hour, give me a moment and boom, there's a 2-hour movie. But we can't do this. You know, we can send rockets up into, we can get, social media, guys that build cars and send rockets into space and land them and capture. We can't do this.
1: Yeah, we can't have you just broadcast and then you sound like you're in the Matrix or something like that. Yeah,
0: right.
1: No,
0: I know. It's like, okay. SEC Media Days this week. I have a lot of college football. We are 5 weeks today, 5 Saturdays. It's actually 4 Saturdays if you want to be real technical about it. 5 weeks today, first kick of college football. 5 weeks today. So football's knocking on the door here. SEC Media Days are in the... I said, look, we all understood what the big story was going to be at SEC Media Days. It was certainly going to be, the whole breakaway thing. And we're going to break away. And I said, hey, listen, Greg Sankey's going to talk about breaking away. Kirby Smart's going to be... Everybody's going to be asked about it. Kirby's already said he's on board with it. He's going to say he's on board with it again. Sure enough, those things happened because they were going to happen. Not a mentalist or anything. It's just that was obvious because they were going to ask about it. It was going to be the big story. But there were some other interesting storylines, including, I loved one of the questions. It was sort of put to Pete Golding, who's now, of course, the full-time head coach at Ole Miss, about, hey, listen, are you bad blood? You and Lane Kiffin, you hate him? That kind of thing. And Pete said, no, I'm good. I'm good. I'm good with Lane. I'm friends with him. I'm good with him. And everybody's like, yeah, I really like Lane. He's a good coach. Hopefully he does. I'm real happy. And some of the people were responding to Pete Golding going, why is Pete Golding being so nice to Lane Kiffin? And I wanted to throw my hat down on the floor and go, oh my God, why do you think, guys? Do you think Pete Golding is a head coach in the SEC if Lane Kiffin doesn't leave? Lane Kiffin leaves, Pete Golding gets the job as a head coach in the SEC. His salary goes from, 600 grand to 6 million, whatever it is. Yeah, he's really happy with Lane Kiffin. Man, his wife is sitting around going, cha-ching, cha-ching, cha-ching, cha-ching, cha-ching. Yeah, he's happy. Hey, that dude just made me millions upon millions of dollars. How could I not love him? It's like, come on. Speaking of millions and millions of dollars, for those of you who don't know, up in Chattavegas, okay, and I only know this because I spent 5 years of my life living up there and working up there. I actually lived in Ringgold because I wanted Georgia license plates. Does that make sense to anybody? Sorry about that if it offends anybody. Anyway, so I lived in Ringgold on a golf course in Ringgold. And Winstone, great course. Loved it. But I spent 5 years at the NBC affiliate up in Chattavegas, okay, covering the Braves and the Falcons and the Hawks. I wore out 75. This is in the early and mid-90s. Okay, so in the years that I was in Chattanooga, I learned pretty quickly that there is a gigantic gulf of difference in Tennessee. There is some in Atlanta, okay, like the Marist School and, some of the others that are private. But in Chattanooga, the gulf between the private schools and the public is ginormous. In Tennessee, it's ginormous, okay? Brentwood Academy, and in Chattanooga, there are three big ones, including Macaulay, where Ted Turner went to school, and so did Orrin Romaine. He went to Macaulay because his mom was a teacher there. And that's a real highfalutin, really expensive private school in Chattanooga. And their arch rivals, which is Baylor Prep School, okay? And Baylor in Chattanooga, also super wealthy. You go on this campus like at Baylor going, man, this looks like an Ivy League campus. I mean, it's like, okay, these people have some serious scratch.

Anyway, they've got a great football program, primarily because they recruit. Did I just accuse them of recruiting and paying players? Yeah. Why? Because it's true. Can you prove that? Yeah, probably if I go digging around, sure enough. Because there was a super stud athlete from Canada. He's a running back. His name is David Gabriel Georges. You may not know him yet, but you may. He was being recruited by everybody under the planet. Now, how does a Canadian of all schools, oh, you need to go to high school in the United States so that you can be seen by a lot of people. Now, Chattanooga, to its credit, does have, it's one of the reasons that all the presidential candidates go to Chattanooga, a unique location. Because you are into, the in terms of a media market, you are into, obviously, Tennessee, right? You're into Georgia because in the Chattanooga metro, like 250,000 people live in Georgia. And they live in Ringgold and Lafayette and Fort Oglethorpe. And I mean, it's huge, right? And then across the line into Alabama. So now that's three states. And oh, by the way, you don't have to go very far. And still in the viewing area is Western North Carolina, like Murphy. Okay, that's in the Chattanooga Murphy. So you get four states. So there's a lot of bang for your buck if you're a presidential candidate to go to Chattanooga. You get North Carolina, Georgia, Alabama, Tennessee. You hit them all at once. Same is, I guess, true if you're a recruit. If you're thinking, hey, listen, I can get in front of Alabama and Auburn and Georgia and Tennessee and, you know, Vanderbilt and South Carolina and Clemson. If I'm in a central location, and what is that central location? It's on the banks of the Tennessee River in Chattanoogas. Now, that's true. However, okay, I don't think some Canadian kid or his handlers, people, his agents, whatever, are kind of like, you know, they're not scheming so much that way. I think they're just kind of out there going, wonder where we can make some money. So, you know, Baylor's got money. Yeah, they got a lot. Okay. They got a lot of money at Baylor. Like dripping. They print cash. They got like a mint somewhere in the back. Okay. So he goes to Baylor and he is super highly touted. And everybody in the guy, everybody. So he commits to Tennessee. Well, he's going to school in Chattanooga. Okay, he's just going to school there, guys. He's Canadian. He's got no ties to he probably never been to Knoxville. Didn't grow up, I'm big Orange Vols fan. No wonder he went to Tennessee. No, he's just playing high school football at Baylor. The dude knows more about hockey than he does Vols football. Come on, stop it. So but anyway, he ends up at Baylor. Can't imagine how. And everybody's after him, okay, because he's like this super stud. Oh, my God, he's going to win the Heisman running back. Ohio State's in on him hard, and Ohio State thinks they have him, and he flips to Tennessee at the last moment. And then the word comes out this week that when he goes to Tennessee, he gets an NIL. This is the report. The report, 3 years, $6 million. So he's getting $2 million a year in an NIL, okay, from Tennessee. 3 years, $6 million from Tennessee in an NIL. He hasn't played a down, hasn't even played his senior season. Hadn't played a down of football in college football. Hasn't played his senior season. Oh, he's great. I mean, this guy runs for like 400 yards a game. What if he gets injured? Well, are they going to pull the NIL at that point? What if he isn't really as good as you think he is? Did you just spend $6 million? I mean, I understand NIL. I sort of get it in the portal. It's sort of like free agency, right? Okay. Free agency in the NFL, you kind of know what you're getting paid. You know, you put them through all the tests and everything. Okay, we know what we're getting here. At least we have a pretty good idea. And, you know, draft picks are kind of the same way a little bit. You see all of it. You've seen their body of work. You're putting them through all their paces, the interviews, the medical checks. And by the way, it's not like they're going to, oh, we're going to draft you and you're going to go back to college. Okay? How many times has it happened that some team drafted a player who went back to college and then stayed with the team because they owned his rights? One guy did, and it was the brilliance and the move of Red Auerbach to draft Larry Bird that way. And Larry Bird went back to Indiana State, played in a national title game, and then Boston still held his rights. So, but it doesn't happen very often. I mean, good grief, Bird was damn near 50 years ago. So it doesn't happen very often. And now you're taking the chance he's going to play his senior year, and you don't know what's going to happen. So there are a lot of people going, really? We're paying $2 million a year?

0: in NIL on multi-year deals, no matter how good he is, there's going to be somebody else that pops up that's going to be super good too this year, right? And we're doing it before their senior season. Okay, what are we doing here? And this is a, you know, I think part and parcel of everything you see going on in college athletics. We did this PROTECT Act, which is stupid. And the movement, the American Conference, while the SEC was having its media days, another Big Ten is going to be up this week, the American Conference was also having its media days. And the American Conference is out there, and I feel for the commissioner. He's trying to make the case of, yo, we did so well, and we were the conference that was the best of the group of five. You know, and, of course, you want to say, well, it's group of six now, and you're not the number one league anymore. That belongs to the Pac-12, but okay, you do you. And then Brett McMurphy's covering that. And Brett is a veteran college football reporter, one of the best in the country. Comes out with a stat and says 78% of the American Conference, of their first and second team all-conference players, 78% transferred to P4. 78% went to P4 schools. Because that's the new recruiting ground. It isn't necessarily, and it's not bad that you go out and get the five-star studs here and there. And, you know, I know that Indiana got a big five-star stud receiver, Sean Sales, and Tennessee got a five-star, and Georgia got a five-star. They're all getting they're scooping up the five-stars. Now the five-stars are waiting, and it's a smart move on their part to see what the best deal is for them. I understand that. It makes sense. This is why you get these delayed five-stars that happened this week, because they're waiting to see what's the best. Because whatever Ohio State was offering, it wasn't 3 years and $6 million. Because he ain't got no ties. If Ohio State had offered him more money, he wouldn't have gone, oh, but I'm going to go to Tennessee because I play in Chattanooga. No, no, no. Ain't no tie there. Okay, you following? The tie isn't orange. It's green. Okay? It's green. So you look at all of this kind of going on with the American and going, yeah, I understand why these players who are in the American are going, hey, listen, I'm putting my name in the portal because if I'm a first team, I can get, you know, I get a big raise going to a Big Ten or an SEC school. So it's really hard on these group of six schools to keep players because they all want to go into the portal. They all want to go to a Power Four school where they're going to get a lot more money. Just an interesting 70. Doesn't that blow you away? 78%. Four out of five of America's first and second team all-conference players from last year, who were returning, by the way, transferred to Power Four schools. The group of 16, the gulf is just getting to be enormous. And it doesn't break it down from Brett. I'm willing to bet that the vast majority of those guys went to Big Ten and SEC schools. The difference between these two leagues who are fighting all the time over everything, right, when they should be combining, and everybody else is getting to be wider and wider and wider. I know the ACC's out there saying, hey, listen, we're still relevant. Look what Miami did last year. But the ACC's, they're actually falling behind. And so it's really intriguing to see. Man, but that's why I want to get to college football this year, start playing the games. But just know that it's going to be totally dominated by two leagues again, as it should be. SEC's out there saying, we're going to get five teams in the 12-team playoff. I'm like, yeah, you're the Big Ten. I mean, you're going to get nine total. Sure. Yeah, the way it works. One ACC, one Big 12, one group of six, and nine from your league. And we wouldn't even have the group of six, the ACC, or the big, of those three, we probably wouldn't have two of them if they didn't have automatic berths, automatic entry. And then, of course, that depends on Notre Dame, too. All right, quick break, 404-726-0929. The SEC media poll is out. Do you agree with what the SEC media said about the way the league will end this year? Let's talk about the Braves. What moves do you think they're going to make? Do you think Alex Anthopoulos is going to kill it? Do the Hawks need to make, are they about to make a big move to counter Philadelphia and Miami and everybody else? And you can jump in on college football if you want to tell me what you think is going on here on Sports Radio 92 on the Game.
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0: anything to me, and you're not comfortable about being on the radio. It's just not your thing. You know, some people just don't like being on the air. I mean, I understand that. I was always scared of it till the first, very first time I was ever on the air was in radio at WGST News Radio. 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It was the Georgia Tech station, and the company bought it and turned it into a private news radio station on right there at Far Road in Piedmont in that white angular building. And 1979, I think. And I had some breaking news about the soccer team, the Atlanta Chiefs. They had, because I was covering the games, and they had fired their head coach, Al Wood. And so I ran into the newsroom because the soccer team called me and said, "Hey, we just fired Al Wood." And I wrote up a little thing, and I, you know, the Atlanta Chiefs have fired their head coach, breaking news, you know, and I'm like, you know, 19 years old. And I run in to hand it to the news announcer, the anchor at the time, a guy named Ted Vygotsky. And Teddy V, and so I'm handed to Ted Vygotsky, and he looks at it and he goes, "That's sports, you read it." And I said, "What?" And he goes, "Just here." And he's like, "We got some breaking news," and he hits the button, and I suddenly the mic goes on, and he's like, looks at me, and I, "Okay, I guess I got to read it." And I thought, I'm actually on the air. You know, the Atlanta Chiefs have announced that Al Wood has been fired, and I just remember, well, I guess that's how you do it. Jump into the deep end of the pool. Just go. You know, don't think about it. Just do it. And so I didn't have time to get nervous. But some people do. They just don't like it. And that's fine. So if you don't, you can always go to my socials at JohnFricke, at John Fricke on the X, and just John Fricke on Facebook. I use my name and my picture. You can see me. Facebook, my beautiful bride, the real estate maven. Me in the old studio. I probably have to update that photo. It's a little old. On the X. And but anyway, you can certainly do it there and ask me a question. I'll answer it on the air. Because I guess some people don't want to be in the air. Scott does, though. Scott likes being on the air. Scott, welcome to the show. How you doing, Scott?
1: John, I wish you would have made that announcement before I let it be on the show. I hate the sound of my voice.
0: Oh, no, you sound great. What are you talking about?
1: Hey, first of all, man, you're the GOAT journalist here in Atlanta, man. I learn a lot from you every day, man. Longtime fan. I had a question. Why don't NBA teams just kind of go the Larry Bird route and just draft the rights of a player and then keep them in school? Because we have a lot of arguments with me and my friends about why soccer isn't as big in America. Well, I say those European clubs, they get the rights to those guys at teenage years. And they bring them up in the program. Why don't NBA teams do that?
0: Yeah, that was, I think the plan of Atlanta United was this whole academy thing. You know, the first player they brought up was a guy named Andrew Carlton. And they produced a couple of players, one of whom went to actually to play in Germany in the Bundesliga. And it was to be this, Darren Neal set it up to be this feeder system, this whole Atlanta United Academy, that they were just going to do homegrown. Homegrown.
1: Yeah.
0: And they were going to
1: yeah.
0: develop their own talent. It just hasn't quite worked out that way. I'm going to give you an honest answer. I'd have to look it up. Okay. I don't know if the NBA changed the rules. Is there, like, you can draft and you have till the next draft date and you have a year to sign somebody. I don't know how that works. I just know that that's what the Celtics did, and Bird was apparently eligible for the draft, and so they drafted him and sat on him for a year. I don't know what the rules are. You know, they keep having new CBAs. Matter of fact, they're about to change the draft.
1: Wouldn't you want to develop the player? Would you want to develop a young player in-house, or because the NCAA is kind of holding up the NBA? But, like, do you think a player should develop in-house, like, for a program?
0: You mean like in the G League? I mean, they do that in the G League, right?
1: Yeah.
0: That's why you have two-way contracts.
1: Yeah, I guess that's pretty much answers it, man, why they don't send them back to school they can develop in the G League. You made it make sense, buddy. Thanks.
0: All right. No worries, Scott. Hey, Scott, you sound great. You can always be part of the program. 404-726-0929 is the number. I know I have to say it slower for the people in Ackworth. 404-726-0929. 0929, easiest phone number in the world, you know, 4.

0: 404, good God. And the last three digits are 929, which is the station you're listening to. All you have to remember is 7260. What's their phone number? 7260. How do I know that? 404-726-0929. 404-726-0929 is the phone number to be part of the program if you want to jump in and be part of it. So, the SEC Media Days went, it was a little dull, honestly, kind of dull. Not a whole lot of there. I was hoping there'd be more fireworks. Maybe the Big Ten will give us some fireworks. It was just kind of, you know, maybe because it was in Tampa. Why it was in Tampa? I got no clue. It's stupid to be in Tampa. I mean, I get that they want to move it around, but certain places make no sense. Dallas makes no sense. Tampa makes no sense. They're not. Dallas is, the teams in town are in the Big 12 and the ACC, right? I mean, in the market. And in Tampa, the teams are in, you know, the American, right? I mean, go to a market that has like an SEC team. You know? Geez, it's not that hard, is it? It can't be that hard. I mean, and it doesn't matter really where you go, does it? I mean, is this a vacation? If it is, then hell, just send everybody to Cabo. Well, we're going to have all of them down to Cabo. I mean, what's the point of that? Are we fishing for marlins? Are we, you know, checking out the Chiquitas by slamming down, you know, Margie's on the beach? What are we doing here? What difference does it make? You're going to sit in a, believe me, I've covered these things. You're sitting in a dry conference room. Hell, they did it in Hoover, Alabama for years and years and years and years and years. Yeah, Hoover, Alabama. Not exactly the, vacation capital of America. Okay. Now, that's no offense to Hoover. It's a nice town. But still, I mean, you're doing it at the, you know, at the motel in Hoover. I mean, and with 800 people outside, all wearing Alabama red, and the dude holding the broom with a box of Tide on it, and on top of the box of Tide, it's got toilet paper, and it's Roll Tide! You know, I mean, that dude, right? He was there every year. He had a broom handle, big box of Tide glued to the top of the broom, and a couple of rolls of toilet paper on top of the Tide box. Roll Tide! He'd stand out there every year. He couldn't go in. He'd just stand out there. I don't know what he was there for, hoping to get interviewed, I guess. I was like, yeah, I'm not interviewing you, dude. You know, you got to get a life. 404-726-0929. Let's go to your calls here. Bash is on with John. Opens up a line for you. Hey, Bash.
1: John Creaky, right?
0: It's Fricky. Bash, are you from here?
1: Yeah. I live in Athens. I'm a big fan of yours. I really like you on the radio.
0: Except for my dad. What's up, Bash?
1: Summer. Yeah, I know this is a different topic, but I wanted to know, what are the chances of my Washington Commanders getting to the playoffs next year?
0: I don't know. What do you think? I mean, you tell me. You're the Commanders fan.
1: Yeah, do you think that Jaden Daniels is going to have a good year?
0: I have no idea. Again, you need to tell me, because I look at the NFC East. I see one team that pretends that it wants to be what it was 40 years ago, but it's not. And I see a crappy team in New York that can't get it right, and I see the Commanders. You tell me. What is your expectation of the Commanders?
1: I'm hoping that we make the playoffs. That's my hope. I'm hoping.
0: So your hope is based on Jaden Daniels taking another step and becoming a, you know, because right now I think you have to admit, at the moment he's been a little disappointing, right?
1: Yeah, he was injured last season, so.
0: Yeah, I understand that, but at the moment he hasn't exactly. All right, let's put it to you this way. Disappointing may be the wrong word, Bash. He has not lived up, because of whatever reason, to the hype of what, you know, when he first came on the scene, everybody went, oh my God, he's Lamar, he can throw, he's Patrick Mahomes, and that kind of went away.
1: Yeah, I mean, I think he overachieved his first year making it to the NFC Championship game. And then we got blown out by the Eagles, so that was really hard for me to take.
0: Yeah, well, the Eagles are still standing in your way. You get that, right?
1: Yeah, I do. I do.
0: The Falcons don't play. Oh, yeah, we do. We play at D.C. on December, Christmas week. We're in Washington.
1: Oh, really?
0: Yeah, Falcons December 20th.
1: Wow.
0: At Washington.
1: Week of Christmas. That should be a good game.

0: I spell my name out on the X, J-O-H-N-F-R-I-C-K-E, on the Facebook, J-O-H-N-F-R-I-C-K-E, Frick with an E on the end, okay? Hey, if you want to ask a question, let's see, man, let me check here. Well, let's take Ken, and while I'm taking Ken, I'll check to see if I've got anybody logging in here to ask me a question online. Hey, Ken, what's up?
1: Hey, John, what's going on? Can you hear me?
0: What? Yeah, I can hear you fine. What you got?
1: Hey, John, you keep talking about the Hawks. You feel like another big move is about to happen. What else is out there, John? I feel just the opposite. I think the Hawks missed that during free agency, man.
0: It's not free agency. I mean, the move obviously is not. Yeah, the move, Ken, is not free agency. It's a trade.
1: I mean, I understand that free agency is gone. Well, I'm saying they missed out on that. Is what I'm saying. So what big move are you talking about?
0: Well, I think there could be a big trade coming. I mean, they've got too many players, certainly wings. You know, they've got. They frankly have too many players under contract, and most of them are mid contracts, which means they're movable. Some are, expiring contracts, which means they're movable. They have draft picks, which they can also include in a potential trade. And so, yeah, I think you're looking around at, again, I don't know why you wouldn't consider, they've got to get a big, and I know that some people have said Miles Turner, others have talked about Sabonis, I love Lauri Markkanen. But we know, I just tell you this, I think we all know, because he didn't make it, he didn't hide it, and I'll go back to the All-Star game, there's no question that, I know he's not a big, but Ant-Man wants to come back home. I mean, he has made that clear. That was not, he had to backtrack in Minnesota, it's not what I meant, I was just talking about visiting. Nah, you weren't, dude. You said, Mr. Johnson, come over here, we're gonna talk, I can't wait to get up. You made sure that mic picked you up. There was a reason for that. And now if Minnesota Cold doesn't think that they're going to be able to contend, at some point, maybe there's a move for Ant-Man, because you could take the contract on.
1: Well, that'll be the only way if they think they can't contend. But I don't see that happening with Ant-Man. I would love for him to come here and be a Batman to Jalen Johnson being a Robin, because Jalen's not a Batman. Jalen showed me that in the playoffs last season. He can't put a team on his back and take him to the finish line in the postseason, man. He's too passive for me, John. I mean, he's a good player, don't get me wrong, but Jalen needs some help, and he needs some help bad. So, yeah.
0: Yeah, because right now, because I think it's fair, Ken. I mean, if you look around the East, just the East, forget about the rest of the league, just the East, you see Philadelphia making big, bold moves. You know the Knicks have a great team. You see Miami making big, bold moves. You know the Cavaliers are really good. Detroit's got a really good team. What have you exactly done? I mean, I get the Lu Dort move. It's a good move. But what have you exactly done that leads me or anybody else to believe that you're a top five? And you're not. Matter of fact, I'm not even sure you're a top six. I'm not even sure you're a top seven. So why are you flirting around here and not trying to make moves into the top? It makes no sense to me. None.
1: John, let me say this before I hang up, John. It's been that way with all these organizations in this town. Atlanta's a top five market in this country. Top five or six market. We don't act like it. These organizations, they are so passive. We're just passive, John, and making a big move and getting the headlines and wanting players to come here. And that's why, John, this town only got, what, two world titles with the Braves? That's it. I'm not counting United, because that's minor league soccer, in my opinion, but two world titles in this city in three big league teams. Come on, man. And that's the reason why, John, we're too damn passive, man.
0: I have said that repeatedly. I wholeheartedly agree with Ken. You know, here's Philadelphia. Here's Atlanta. Atlanta is, as Ken mentioned, Atlanta is the number six market in the country. Number six. New York 1, LA 2, Chicago 3, Dallas-Fort Worth 4, Houston 5, Atlanta 6. Sixth largest market in the country. Act like it. Philadelphia, where's Philadelphia is the ninth largest market. Boston's the 11th largest market. Act like you're a big boy. Act like you're a big-time team and a big-time, and Atlanta does, by the way. The city does. The city does. We're getting another Super Bowl. The city does. City acts like we're big-time.

0: time. We're big walk and talking. We got the airport. We got all the infrastructure. We got the hotels. We got everything. Everybody's raving about Atlanta Post World Cup, but for a reason, the city does. There's one or two teams that don't. I can't put the Falcons in there because Arthur Blank spends money. He does act like a big time team. Braves Holdings and the Wrestlers. All right, quick break. 404-726-0929, or you can ask me a question on my socials, as Christopher Berg just has, and I'll answer him as we get back from the break, at John Fricke on the X and John Fricke on Facebook on Sports Radio 99 The Game.
1: You don't want to miss Monday morning on the Steakhouse. Huge weekend to look back on Braves and Orioles in Baltimore. How about the Falcons? Training camp is underway. And LeBron to Philly. What does that mean in the Eastern Conference? We'll do it 9 to 11 on the Steakhouse. 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

0: Sports Radio 99 The Game from the Northern Gear Studios. Pardon me, I had to take a little mid-show break there. Happens, Josh, you know what I mean?
1: I knew you were there. I got you.
0: Oh, my goodness. Well, it happens to everybody, especially when you're 66. Well, all right, 404-726-0929. I mentioned the FCC Media Days, and at the end of all the Media Days, and this is something every conference does, they poll the media in the room and say, you know, give us your standings for the year. And so here's where the SEC media comes out. We'll go worst to best. 16th place, last place, Arkansas. 15th, Mississippi State. 14th, Kentucky. 13th, Vanderbilt. 12th, Auburn. 11th, South Carolina. 10th, Missouri. 9, Florida, 8, Tennessee, 7, Oklahoma, 6, Bama, 5, LSU, 4, A&M, 3, Ole Miss, 2, Texas, and 1 is Georgia. Now, again, I'm not really sure why they do this. Well, they do it because I guess the assembled media likes to do this and they enjoy it. And it's clicks, and they know they can get clicks off of it. This is what the media says are going to be the rankings for this year. And, of course, we all know they're wrong for the most part because they're always wrong. It's like all the people at the beginning of the year. If you go back to the beginning of baseball this year and look at all the predictions, you know, ESPN does those things where you have like 6, 7 guys, 8 people across the board, your predictions for each division, you know, or something, and they have all the little icons and stuff. If you went back, and I don't have to do it, I know that it's there, however many people there were, 6, 5, 6, 7, 8, and you were predicting the NL East, right, and the rankings and the standings in the NL East, I guarantee you that virtually every one of them had the Mets ahead of the Braves. I'm telling you. And because, you know, that's what they thought. Oh, the Mets are going to be so good. I'm going to look at the Mets. Look at the Mets. Oh, my God, look at the Mets. Look at what they got. Look at the Mets. And you know what? Now you could just look at the standings with 59 games to go and go, yeah, they don't know. Yeah, they weren't right. The same is, by the way, true of what's going on in football right now with the predictions of the Falcons, in my opinion. Because I think the Falcons are grossly undervalued. But that's okay. We'll find out. I'll see if I'm right or not. I guess if you went back the year before to last year at the end of Media Days, it would have been probably Texas and Georgia, right? The top two. How did that work out for Texas? They didn't make the playoff. Playoffs. They didn't make, you know, I mean, come on. So, the you know, we know that when they say Georgia 1, Texas 2, does Texas have the team? Do they have the talent? Yeah, I think they do. But right now, until they actually do it, it's like, okay. I like Steve Sarkisian a lot. He's a really nice guy. Had a chance to get to know him when he was the offense coordinator of the Falcons. I just don't know that he's the coach, guys. I think he's like the Mark Richt. And I like Mark Richt a lot, too. He's not the guy for Texas. And I think the Texas people are starting to realize that. They're starting to think, you know, because if he doesn't get to the playoff again this year, I think nobody talks about this. I think Sark could be out.

I think he could be OUT. You know, you talk about all the hot seats, Mike Norvell at Florida State, or Luke Fickell at Wisconsin, Lincoln Riley at USC. There are a lot of hot seats for big schools. These are big schools. I'm not talking about smaller schools. I'm talking about powerhouse schools. Certainly, Kalen DeBoer's name is going to come up in that conversation because of what happened the last time we saw Alabama. Last time we saw Alabama, they were getting their butt handed to them on a neutral field by the losingest program all time in the history of college football. And I mean getting their butt handled to them. And it ain't going to fly. So I don't, it's a question of who's overvalued, who's undervalued. Texas, to me, is overvalued till they prove it. Not that they don't have a good team, but they got to go out and prove it. I think Ole Miss at three is way overvalued. I like Pete Golding, but I think there's going to be a step back for Ole Miss this year. A&M at four beats the hell out of me. You know, how many times have we heard, it's A&M? I mean, we've heard this 1,000,000,000 times. Again, until they actually do something, until Texas A&M wins a natty or makes it to the national title game or shows that they can be as good as Indiana, then I don't know. Who's undervalued here? I think Oklahoma at seven is undervalued. I think Oklahoma could be really good this year. I think Brent Venables has done I think their defense is great. Oklahoma could be a tough out. Bama at six. I don't know. I mean, yeah, they've got a lot of talent. They've got good, I mean, Coleman and Morgan and Russell, and I don't know who's going to play quarterback, Russell or Mack. I mean, they've got talent in Alabama. I mean, that's true. Do they have the right coach? I don't know. I know Auburn fans are looking at 12 and going, oh, we're undervalued. You know what? That's good. Be that way. Stay there. Don't worry about it if you're Auburn. You got a lot to prove, obviously. But better you lurk in the shadows at 12 and overachieve than to all of a sudden people say, well, you know what? I think Auburn's going to make that big step. They've got a quarterback who I really like, Byron Brown. Really like him a lot. And, you know, they got all this talent and it's just never been put together. Maybe they have the coach now, Golish, and the quarterback, and suddenly they take a gigantic leap, which, by the way, they could. And a gigantic leap for Auburn, by the way, would be like, either 8-4 and they've beaten a couple of those are big wins, or 9-3 and suddenly they're on the edge of making the playoff. You take that big jump there, then you know that just but do it from the shadows. That's not a bad thing to be in right now, especially with a new coach. I don't know what Florida's going to be. I have no idea what Florida's going to be. Another place that you just go, okay. Vanderbilt at 13, yeah, I'd buy that. I think that there could be a bit of a tough year for. I mean, look, if I'm a Vandy fan, I think 6-6 is a win this year. 6-6 in a low level bowl this year, I think it would be a win. Christopher Berg writes in and says to question me a little bit on my X. Where do you see the Falcons placing in the division this season? He says Tampa and Carolina could be poised to take the next step, as well as the Falcons. I don't think Tampa is, Chris. I think Tampa's trend line is down. And as for Carolina, yeah, Carolina's got a really good defense. And that game in week two at Mercedes-Benz against Carolina, that's a show-me game for the Atlanta Falcons. It's going to be a show-me game as well for whoever's playing quarterback for the Falcons. That becomes a really big – everyone's going to focus on the opener at Pittsburgh, but it's really that week two game, division game. You're at home. You're playing Carolina. If any team in the division has given you trouble over the last couple of years, 3 years, it's been Carolina. So – this is the, you know, the kind of show me game right there, because you got to show some people there. So I think the division is a three team race. I see some people, somebody put out this week one of those tiers, right? And they had, you know, sleeper tier to make the Super Bowl, the New Orleans Saints, and I was like, what? Pardon me. What? Maybe I'm missing it. I don't know. Maybe Kellen Moore and Tyler Shuff have something going down there that and I'm trying not to put my bias in here, like my anti-Swamper bias. If I were a Swamper, I would not want to be good this year. If I'm a Swamper, I'd want to suck, because the Dolphins are kind of doing it right. I think the Swampers are nowhere near, you know, being able to compete. I think the Falcons are. The Falcons' window is just now opening.

To me, the Falcons' window is open now to win this division. I mean, they've got stars at Pro Bowlers at every single level, north to south, east to west on that roster. If their special teams goes up, and it looks like it's improved dramatically, if their coaching goes up, how could it not? Yeah, I think the Falcons are going to be a tough out, a much tougher out than people realize. And playing three of their first four on the road and playing three straight night games in their first five, they have a chance to show everybody. Because in that first six, seven games there, you look at this schedule and you look up to the bye week when you're playing Pittsburgh on the road, Carolina at home, at Lambeau Field, in the Swamp, then you're home against the Ravens, home against Lamar and the Ravens, home against Caleb Williams and the Bears, home against San Francisco, okay, and all the hype that's going around the 49ers right now, on the road at Tampa, you go to Spain to play Joe Burrow, and you come home and you play Pat Mahomes. You get to the bye week, 10 weeks into this season. That team's 5-5, they're going to be in pretty good shape. They're 6-4, they're in really good shape, especially if they have a couple of three, if they're above water in the division games. They're 6-4 going into the bye week, and they're fairly healthy or healthy. Yeah, you're really going to like their chances. 404-726-0929 is the number if you'd like to be part of the program here. We're talking about the Falcons, the Braves. To Ken's question about the Hawks, when I say a big move, I'm not necessarily saying, oh my God, we're going to fall on the floor. But look, there's a hole there that still exists. We all understand it. We all see it, right? I mean, it's obvious. They've got a hole at five they haven't addressed. Landale's not a starter. Okongwu's not a five. Vesser's a project. They've got to get a starting center. And they have a lot of capital to be able to swing a deal. They may get somebody on an expiring, and that would be fine, really, for this year. But they got to get a five. They got to get somebody 6'10", 6'11", big, strong, can defend. They got to get a five. And they don't necessarily need a stretch five. I know they'd like to have a stretch five, but Vesser's a project. You know, Landale's a backup. Onyeka Okongwu playing five is out of position. He's too small for starters. So, I mean, Onyeka's barely taller than Jalen. Maybe an inch. I mean, it's not like he's some big dude. So they've got to get a five. We all see this. So there has to be another move coming. Because if they don't make another move, everybody's going to do the same thing. I don't care about how good Lu Dort is defensively, and he's really good, and how great your perimeter defense is. They're not going to bother shooting three. They're just going to take the ball, and they're going to run it right down your throat, which is the adjustment that the Knicks made. They said, enough of this pussyfooting around, trying to throw it around the perimeter. Just run it down their throat. You know, it's an offense coordinator in football saying, let's just pile it up, pave the road, hand it to our running back, and just go forward. And that's what teams do to the Hawks. They just go right down the middle. They just say, okay, we're attacking right down the middle, throw in the middle, go right to the basket, and then the Hawks got no answer. The only answer literally they had against the Knicks was to foul. You know, and luckily for them, in the first couple of games, Mitchell Robinson is like the worst free throw shooter since like Wilt Chamberlain. I mean, he's terrible. So you just hack a Mitch, you know? I mean, that's all they did. Because Duke makes like one out of three, you know? So, but that's not a game plan long term. 404-726-0929. So anyway, I think the Hawks are making another move. They've got to make a move for, I got to believe they have to make a move for, they can't start the season like this, can they? I mean, they're going to get killed on the boards. Again. They're going to get killed. Giannis is in Miami. LeBron's going to just say, what is LeBron going to do? Okay, I get that he's 93 years old. But when you're playing Philly and you've got another big guy down there and you got LeBron attacking the basket and you got kind of like double trouble, how are you stopping Philadelphia? Forget it. And by the way, that's not even including Jaylen Brown. You can forget about him. It doesn't matter. You know? Oh, he may kill you. He may score 35. But that's because you can't cover him. Because you got to put so many assets down around the basket so you don't get slaughtered inside the circle. Anyway, so there's that. Falcons first practice is Wednesday. Let's talk Falcons here. I'm curious.

0: curious too, from your vantage point, what is the, and I'm going to ask this tomorrow when I bring Joe Patrick on my show tomorrow, what is going to be the biggest storyline in camp besides quarterback? Besides quarterback. Quarterback's obvious. What's going to be the biggest storyline in camp besides quarterback? 404-726-0929. 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

0: As always, what's up with you?
1: I just got off work not too long ago, and I was thinking about we do need a center. What about Rudy Gobert? Or he won't be available? Something like that would be nice.
0: I mean, well, right? I know the Quins always like Rudy Gobert, but be nice to get him. But I don't know. Here's the thing. I can't answer
1: like
0: any
1: that,
0: Coleman. I could only be as honest and open, as transparent as possible. I can't answer Miles Turner
1: you.
0: Or any, because again,
1: ooh,
0: that door
1: that's
0: is
1: a, that's a better
0: their
1: one.
0: Door's closed.
1: I like that one.
0: Yeah, I know. I don't know. Beats me. I hate to be that guy. I always want to be able to be the guy who says, you know, I always love those sports talk show hosts in my business, Coleman, who come on the
1: yes,
0: air
1: sir.
0: And go, this, I have sources that say, you know what? You probably don't. You know, your sources are bloggers that you talk to.
1: So it's like, what sources you got? But,
0: yeah.
1: I agree with that, John. I'm with you on that. And I'm with you on the, so let's go to the Falcons. The defensive line. I want to see how we got that big run stepper. What's his name?
0: Mason Graham.
1: Yes. So, because we didn't do good at stopping the run, so I like that they put him in there. But I want to see Zach Harrison and Brandon Dorlus, because those two guys are really good. Don't you think so?
0: Yeah, no, I think Dorlus has a chance to be a star. I need Zach Harrison. I need Zach Harrison to take that next step and become, you know, a real star. And I think this is the time here, and for those guys up there, because what you're talking about, those are the three frontline guys in the defensive line.
1: I know,
0: Zach Harrison, Dorlus, and Mason Graham. Mason Graham, Mason Smith. I think I called him Mason.
1: Yeah, Mason Smith. Yes,
0: Mason
1: sir.
0: Mason Smith. Sorry, not Mason Graham. Mason Smith.
1: No, you're good.
0: Because I think that I'm hopeful. That trade, the Mason Smith Ruka Roro trade, works out well for both teams. It's one of those that just kind of does, you know. You know, Jacksonville wanted somebody that could be more of an upfield kind of guy, which is what Ruka is, and the Falcons needed more of a squat and sit guy, which is what Mason Smith is, and hopefully he can hold that down. Because look, he's got Lakeil London. I don't think they're going to be making. People keep saying the Falcons are going to make moves. Sure, yes, they are. Of course, they are. They're going to make depth
1: here
0: moves.
1: And there.
0: Yeah, sure, of course they are. I'm not sure that the interior defensive line is an area that they're looking all that. I'm not going to say that they're not, but they've already made moves. I mean, you got Deshaun Hand, you got Mason Smith, who was the other, Chris Williams. I think they've already picked up a bunch of guys to go with, like, London and Harrison and Dorlus.
1: And then
0: I'm
1: also intrigued in how they utilize Jalen Walker. I know they're going to probably bounce him around or see, and I'm anxious to see what he can do too. I just know that it's a no-fly zone. No safety group, I can argue. I mean, you can't argue. We have the best safeties in the league. I mean, pretty much.
0: Yeah, I think it's Washington, one of the best secondaries in the league if you start including.
1: Yeah.
0: You know, if Billy Bowman comes back, you know, healthy
1: and
0: better.
1: It'll be even nastier.
0: Yeah. You know, with the Terrells and, yeah, I know. Look, I mean, I think that, you know, Watson and Bates, their back end of their defense is really good. Yeah, the linebacking core, I know some people have, but, you know, they only use two linebackers.
1: We'll see how that goes, but overall, John.
0: Divine Diablo? Come on. I mean, what are you talking about?
1: Overall, John, I'm anxious to see how the defense does, and I think we're going to take a step up from last year and be even better. And I know the offense can do what they can do, and we'll figure out, what is it, the right guard, left guard, or tackle, or whatever, or one of those.
0: But, right tackle.
1: Yes, sir. We'll figure that out. But I'm anxious to see how Matt Ryan and all the crew does. We got this new regime, and I'm really excited about it. So I'll let you have a good day, and I always love to hear you, and I agree with you on pretty much everything. You do a great job.
0: Well, thank you, Coleman. The Falcons, if you start to look at it from just a wide unit, you know, did you get better? Did you stay the same? Special teams got measurably better. It couldn't get much worse. It was the worst special teams in the NFL. First thing that Matt Ryan did, let's upgrade these special new place kicker, who was the most accurate place kicker in the NFL last year, 28 of 29 on field goals, perfect on extra points. New punter, you know, you go out and get one of the best punters, Jake Bailey and Nick Folk. You up your return game. One of the reasons Zachariah Branch was so important to this team wasn't just his ability.

ability to catch balls in the slot and make something out of it was his ability to be a return man. And if you look at the guys that they drafted in Kendall Daniels and Harold Perkins, we're talking about gunners. We're talking about totally revamping the special teams. So the special teams totally revamped. The defense, I think, is with James Pierce Jr., if he's, you know, here for the year and he gets even better and he flies straight off the field, the defense has a chance to be better than it was. Has a chance to be better than it was. And the offense certainly has a chance to be better, if for no other reason that you finally have adults in charge of the offense. And not to mention the fact that I've been beating this drum, I think the quarterback room is better than it's been since Matt Ryan left. It's the best quarterback room they've had. Now, it shouldn't be that way when they spent $100 million on a broke-down liar. But Kirk Cousins was really no good. Kirk Cousins wasn't really any good. I mean, how much of an upgrade was Kirk Cousins over Noodle Arm Quitter? Not much of one. Some, I guess. But especially when he gave away a division in his first year by not admitting that he was injured and lying about it. He gave the division. We're 6-3. We have a three-game lead in, I got a mouse in my pocket. Falcons are 6-3, three-game lead in the tiebreaker with 8 games to go. You go down to the swamp and he gets hit and clobbered in the 10-yard line. He has to take himself out. It wasn't until they made the change, the quarterback change. And then you saw Penix, because you've seen flashes. Everybody likes to look at Michael Penix and they like to look at the negative. And I'm like, did you not see positives there? It's the same with Pitts. They only see the negative. I'm like, do you not see the positives? Do you not see some of the stuff that he does on the field? There's a reason that the Penix and Pitts are still very much a part of the plan of Kevin Stefanski and Matt Ryan and the team, because they see these guys and go, these guys can play. And I had a caller earlier talking about Washington and Jaden Daniels. When Jaden Daniels was healthy and everybody was talking up Jaden Daniels, Michael Penix walked into D.C. and damn near beat him. And outplayed him in the clutch. So Michael Penix has got some dog in him. And everybody just dismisses him as if it's a non-fact. It's a non-fact. I'm not saying I won't be on Team Tua if Tua wins the job. I'm all in on Tua, okay? I'll be all in on Tua Tagovailoa as our starting quarterback. No problem with that. I just want to win. So I don't really care who wins the job. I want both to be better. The best version. I want Tua to be the Tua of 3 years ago and healthy. I want Michael Penix to be the best version of himself in his third year as a pro, healthy and growing as a player. If those things happen, I'm good. 404-726-0929 is the number. If you want to jump into the program, we've got talking Braves, talking Hawks, talking a little bit of Falcons, talking some college football as well. I mentioned Nick Saban at the beginning of the show. I'm going to get into that at the top of the hour. I got a friend. One of my friends texted me and says, why are you dogging the media in their media poll? Look, they're just pointless, okay? These media polls are just, who the hell knows? Well, you're going to tell me that LSU is, what is LSU this year? Do you have any idea? Nobody's got no. We don't know. I mean, Sam Leavitt, a good quarterback? Sure. Kiffin is a coach. Does he win in a lot of places? Yeah. But I don't know. LSU's a funny program. I mean, they've won 3 national titles with 3 different quarterbacks in the last, 15, 20 years now. You know, the 2 guys named Matt and then of course, Burrow. And at times they have these teams that are just like, oh my God, really great. And at times they just disappear into the woodwork. So what are they going to do in the first year of Kiffin? I don't know. Could they be great? Sure. Could LSU go 11-1 and Sam Leavitt is suddenly in New York, you know, hoisting a Heisman as he's the new, you know, Fernando Mendoza? Yeah, Sam Leavitt could play. Or is LSU going to fall on his face? I don't know. So they go, okay, we'll put him 5th. Because they don't even know. Yeah, these media, I know these media polls are pointless. I used to vote in one. Hell, I ran one. I ran what is now the coaches poll. I'm not talking about some preseason thing. I ran a major national regular season football and basketball poll for a number of years. I started it and ran it. It's now the coaches poll.

know a little bit about polls. Been there and done that. I've often said, and I won't bore you with the story, the reason there's 25 teams and not 20, that would be me. 404-726-0929. So yeah, the preseason poll is just, it's a talking point thing. I know that Arkansas fans are all mad. Oh, we've got Ryan Silverfield and we're not going to be the worst team in the league. I don't know. Maybe you aren't. But that's a job up there. That's one of the programs I think is so interesting in a way, because in this NIL era, right, there's Arkansas, and they sit up there in Northwest Arkansas, right? And when we talk about schools, teams, that in this wide, wild west of being able to pay like UT, Tennessee, not Texas, did with this David Gabriel Georges, the kid out of Chattanooga kid, the young man out of Chattanooga, you know, the reported $6 million NIL, five-star running back for 3 years, $2 million a year. When it comes to having access to money, everybody's got boosters. Okay? Everybody's got money. But Arkansas has some serious scratch. Okay? There's money, and then there's, like, Arkansas. Certain schools have, you know, Oregon's got Nike. They got, right, Paul Allen money. Nebraska has Warren Buffett money. Got Berkshire Hathaway. But you look at Arkansas, in that little itty-bitty corner there, A, you have Jerry Jones. Right. But he's like number three on the list. Then you have the Tyson family with Tyson Farms and you have all that chicken money. But they're number two on the list. You have everybody on their planet named Walton. The whole Walton family. I mean, everybody in the Walton family is like, who are the richest people in America? And it's like, you know, okay, Elon Musk and, Jeff Bezos and this dude. And then Warren Buffett's on the list. And then it's like Walton. It's like, oh my God. When you got Walmart money, how are you 16th in the SEC? In an era where you can buy championships. I'm just asking. I mean, you know, I'm just kind of curious. I find that interesting. You know, it's not like, you know, okay, you're Iowa State. Yeah, you got some money up there in Ames. There's farm money up there. There's probably some money from, I don't know, something. Yeah, everybody's got boosters, you know, but you don't. They've got Jerry Jones, Tyson Chicken, and Walmart. You would think that Walmart would be like, oh, okay, we're buying players. 404-726-0929. Hope you're part of the program. You can also get me on my socials at John Fricke on the X, at JohnFricke, and just my name on Facebook as well. When we get back, what Nick Saban said and why it's time for the SEC to put up or shut up on Sports Radio 92.9 The Game.

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0: Studios, John Friggy on a Saturday. William Lawrence Young, I'll address his question to me here at the top of the hour. Not his question, his statement to me that he made on my Facebook at the top of the hour. I also want to get into this a little bit. Look, I'm be candid here. I got no dog in the hunt. I've always been a believer when it comes to college athletics, and well, pro somewhat, but certainly in college, that even if you hate certain teams or dislike certain teams, it's good for the game when those teams are good. It's just good that when certain... I'm a Nebraska fan, obviously. It's good for the game when Nebraska's good. We haven't been good for a long time now. And so it behooves the game to have Nebraska get good again. It's good that Miami is back. You know, Florida State is down. Florida is way down. It would be good when they come back. Even if you hate them, it's still good for the game when they come back up. It's good for the game when Notre Dame is good. Even if you can't stand them, it is good for the game. Because they are the... It's good if USC rises again on the West Coast. And they haven't been good for a long time. And so, I mean, just being mid, like Nebraska, is not doing anybody any good. So I think it's good for college football when the SEC is really good. And the number one league. I think it's good because this is kind of the heartbeat of the game down here in the South, and Atlanta's the central heartbeat of the SEC. But I think a candid observation, to just be kind of to the point here and blunt, is that the SEC is not the king right now. I mean, overall, but people are like, well, you know, in the last 12 years, the last 25 years, well, okay, do what about the last 50 years? I mean, well, where are we going with this? At the moment, the Big Ten is king. It just is. But you talk to Nick Saban? Yeah, he was on ESPN talking about this. It's a clip. It's almost a minute. We're going to play the whole thing for you. Josh, are we okay? It's okay. We're going to play the whole thing for you. This is Nick Saban talking. He was kind of put to, you know, remember, Nick Saban left Alabama. He's certainly capable of still coaching, but he left Alabama, and we all know why, because he saw this coming, that he wasn't going to be able to hold on to, you know, five deep of five stars because of NIL. He saw this coming. So, but he still wants to defend the SEC, which is fine, by the way. I have no problem that he does, but this is what he said in defense of the SEC, in his opinion, still being the number one league.
1: First of all, whoever wins a national championship doesn't define who has the best conference.
2: Mm-hmm.
1: I think the best conference gets defined by how many good teams do you have from top to bottom, and I think the SEC has a lot of good teams from top to bottom. So I do think that the Big Ten has had three really, really good football teams. I mean, Michigan had a great team, beat us in overtime in the playoffs, you know, 3 years ago, Ohio State, Indiana. They had really, really good teams. We continued last year. We had five teams in the playoffs, you know, as an SEC conference, which says that there's, you know, pretty good depth in this league. And a couple other teams, Vanderbilt and Texas, could have got in. So there's a lot of good teams in the SEC. I think every coach is trying to get his team to play at the highest level possible and hopefully get the best results possible. And if that leads to a championship, that's the ultimate goal. But I don't think they feel pressure just because somebody else won a couple championships.
0: You don't think they feel pressure? Nick Saban is saying suddenly titles don't matter. Yeah, titles don't matter. He said that. National titles don't matter. He said what defines you as the best league is how good you are top to bottom. We had five in last year. Yeah, that's how good we are. So let's talk about last year. Five SEC teams make the playoff last year. Five. Josh, do you know off the top of your head how many teams outside of the SEC beat in the playoffs last year? Of those five teams?
3: How many teams the SEC beat?
0: In the playoffs last year, outside of its own league.
3: None.
0: One.
3: Oh, one. Okay. I was
0: okay. That's all right. That's fine. You know that one team was? I'm not putting anybody. Tulane.
3: Ooh, Tulane. The Green Wave.
0: That was the SEC's own. They got five teams in. They had one win outside of their league because they had some interleague matchups. And the only team they beat in the playoffs outside of the SEC was Tulane. That's That's their

0: marquee out of conference win in the playoff. Tulane. Alabama, Saban's longtime team, obviously. Statues and titles. Titles don't matter, remember. Just keep that in mind when you're talking about Nick Saban moving forward. The titles don't define you. Titles don't matter that much. He said it, not me. Last time we saw Nick Saban's team, they were getting every body part disassembled and handed to them on a platter by Indiana on a neutral field. Do I need to remind you, that game was 38-3. 38-3, and it wasn't that close. It wasn't even 38-3 close. The Big Ten, at the top and in the middle, I think the middle of the SEC is overvalued at the moment. If we take a look and we go back to this SEC media poll and you go, okay, UGA, Texas, Ole Miss, A&M. That's your top four. UGA, Texas, Ole Miss, A&M. Take that top four as a group and put it against the top four of the Big Ten. Okay? Who's got a better group? Well, at the moment, the Big Ten does. Ohio State, Indiana, Oregon, and then pick a fourth. But if you look from LSU to Alabama to Oklahoma to Tennessee, I think Oklahoma is undervalued here. In that next group of four, do I think that the SEC is all that much better than the Big Ten? No, actually, I don't think it is when I'm looking at Michigan. And I'm telling you, mark my words here, the teams that are going to be undervalued, you see Oklahoma at seven here, I think they're undervalued by the media in the SEC poll. The team that's going to be undervalued in the Big Ten poll, Penn State. Matt Campbell, who can really coach, some people said, oh, this is going to be a disaster. So you're either on Matt Campbell is going to be a joke and it's going to be a disaster because I've seen that. And I'm like, yeah, I think what he did in Ames, Iowa, because these people who are picking disaster have never been to Ames, Iowa. I've been to Ames, Iowa more than once for a game. Been to Jack Trice Field. Ames is a nice little town. About 50,000 people, an hour and a half north of Des Moines, middle of corn country. Nice little college town. Not a whole lot there. Okay? If you're a young stud, you're going up to, you're driving through Cornsfield for an hour and a half going, where are we going again? Not a whole lot there. You get to Ames and you go, okay, this is nice, but it's not, I mean, it's not blow your socks off nice. And he was able to win and win and win and win. Oh, he was so mid up there. Dude, that's not an easy place to get players to come to. Which is why I give all the credit to Johnny Majors when he built Iowa State into something way back in the day before he went back home to Tennessee and what Matt Campbell was able to do at Iowa State. I mean, that's a tough place to build from, okay? So I think, and he took all of his players, he did the whole, Kurt Cignetti picking up 16 players from James Madison who already know his system and dropping them right into Indiana. Matt Campbell did the same thing. Iowa State had like no players. They literally had no players left. I think they had four. I'm not kidding you. This is not hyperbole. I think they had four players left after Campbell left. Four. Everybody scattered to the winds. Iowa State may be really bad this year. I feel, you know, for Iowa State fans, they got a rebuilding program up there. It's going to be like, whew, man, yeah. And so I think he did a really good job. He did a great job at Iowa State. And now he's got to work with a team that underachieved dramatically last year in Penn State. Penn State's not a team you want to play, okay? Because they are not going to be easy. They're going to be really tough. And so everybody's looking, oh, could Michigan come back? Oh, is this year Washington takes a step up? How about USC? Did they finally vault into, Penn State. I'm telling you, I think it's going to be Penn State. We'll find out. That's just my sense. I love Oklahoma and the SEC as that kind of dark horse team. Love Penn State to make the playoff and be a serious playoff team. Okay. I don't love USC to make the playoff and be a serious play. I don't love Michigan. Not now. Maybe in a couple of years under Kyle Whittingham. But I got to see a lot more out of Bryce Underwood, just not now. Now, Josh, you're a Michigan fan. Do you think that I'm wrong about that?
1: No, I don't think you're wrong, John. I really don't.
0: I think it'll happen in Ann Arbor, but there's a lot going on in Ann Arbor. I mean, the reason Dusty May left and where Manuel gets fired, and there's a lot of stuff right now. The fire in college football is basically just sort of like west of Detroit, okay? I mean, they've got –

0: The best thing out of Ann Arbor is that that fire is probably going to heat up a lot of Zingerman's bread. That's probably the best thing. Okay.
1: Zingerman. You can't rock the Zingerman's.
0: Zingerman's. Oh, dude, Zingerman's Bakery in Ann Arbor might be the best bakery in the country.
1: I love Zingerman's.
0: Man. Oh, God. It's
1: I
0: great.
1: Love Zingerman's.
0: I'm just telling you, if you like bread, go online. And they're not paying me, though. They should for this. You go find Zingerman's. Yeah, just like it sounds. Z-I-N-G-E-R. You just go find

0: title after national title at Clemson, national title after Clemson, national title after national title. And it was LSU. It was Georgia. It was Alabama and Alabama and Alabama. It was Georgia and Georgia. It was multiple teams winning multiple titles over a long period of time that made them stand up and raise it up. They didn't walk around during those days when Alabama and Georgia and LSU were winning titles going, you know, Clemson won the title this year, but it doesn't matter because we're still the best league top to bottom. They didn't say that. Oh, but now that's the new thing? Now that's the definition? That sounds to me like we're grasping at straws trying to remain the way we were. It is entirely up to the SEC to put up or shut up. Now, I wish that there were more crossover games in the regular season between the Big Ten and the SEC. I wish there was a Big Ten SEC challenge where the top 12 teams or the top 14 teams or whatever played each other every year. I think that'd be super cool. Just line them up and play them. Yeah, we're going to have Georgia against Ohio State. We're going to have, I mean, we do get that in a way with Texas this year, but we're going to have, you know, Oregon play, Texas. We're going to have Indiana take on Texas A&M. We're going to have LSU and Penn State. I mean, every year, you know, it would be like 2 weeks of incredible. That's all we would look at in college football is the Big Ten SEC showdown, right? That challenge, like they do in basketball. I think it'd be fabulous because this year only three games. That's it between the two leagues during the regular season before we get to the playoffs. Only three games. They're all on September 12th, okay? Two of them are pretty big, and one of them is a throwaway. And I don't mean that in any disrespect. It's just not anything we can – it's not something that either league can say, oh, yeah, I know that – like the Big Ten would never say, I know that Texas beat Ohio State, and I know that Oklahoma beat Michigan, but hey, Minnesota beat Mississippi State, so good on us. No, I don't think so. And those are the three games. And they're all on September 12th. And that's it. But I don't know how to... So the only thing we could do, and people run around going, well, the playoff, it doesn't matter. Wait, what are you talking about? The playoff doesn't matter. The SEC went 1-3 outside of its league last year, and those three losses were all bad losses. I mean, Georgia played and put up a fight, but man, Alabama got smoked. You know, I mean, it just... Yeah, it was not good. Who was carrying the torch for you last year? A team that didn't even have a permanent head coach. You know? And not only have you not won the national title in the last 3 years, no SEC team has even made it to the national title game. Since Georgia won the national championship, there's been no SEC team in the last 3 years that was even in the national title game. It was Michigan against Washington, Ohio State against Notre Dame, and Indiana against Miami. Yeah. That's what I'm saying. So, look, you had a team out of the Pac-12, which doesn't even really much exist anymore, except in its kind of weird new form. You had an independent and a team out of the ACC. You weren't in it, and the Big Ten won all three. The SEC has to win the national title this year. They have to win it. And it's probably going to be up to Georgia to do so because I don't see any of the rest of these teams winning a natty. Do I see Ole Miss winning a natty? Absolutely not. A&M? Nope. LSU? Nope. Tennessee? Nope. Bama? No. Oklahoma? Oklahoma's an interesting team. Texas is interesting only to the degree that they do have a lot of talent, but it actually all come together. They got to win the natty, and they have to perform in – they've got to start knocking off Big Ten teams, not only in these three games in the regular season, but also in the playoffs. They got to start taking out these Big Ten teams. And then if they do that, that's great. Then we can all sit around and go, yep, SEC's back to being number one. But you can't say they're number one right now. I'm sorry, you just can't. On Sports Radio 92 of the game.
1: Hey, it's Chris Thomas Turtle. Coming up on Monday, Falcons rookies are at camp. Which one will have the biggest impact? 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

Braves going for four wins in a row tonight as they take on Baltimore, sending Bryce Elder to the mound. Welcome back to the Northern Kia Studios. John Friggy with you, 404-726-0929. Would love to talk to you about college football, about the NFL, about the Braves. I think the Braves, it'll be interesting with just over a week to the trade deadline. Alex Anthopoulos is going to work his magic. They're going to get some players. I mean, probably as many as three. They get another bat. They need a right-handed bat. And then, of course, Acuna and A.J. Smith-Shawver could be back. I don't know why Acuna's not back, frankly. I mean, he's playing, a doubleheader today for Gwinnett. Why? Just bring him up, for crying out loud. I guess he'll be up, and A.J. Smith-Shawver's absolutely ready. So that's good news. And so let's get them up and play the MESS in the next series. 59 games to go. Braves have won three in a row. They've opened up again a six-game lead in the loss column over the Phillies, and now a 10-game lead over the Marlins and Nationals. So even if the Braves have been scuffling around a little bit, and they have, the good news is that they've been able to do this. We'll see what Lopez can give you, in its next start, too. So Elder tonight and then Lopez. And hopefully Lopez gives you something more. Oh, please, please, please. And Elder, that's kind of a hit-miss thing, coin flip thing. We'll see if he can, and I'll give Bryce Elder this. He has been, when you've needed him, he's stepped up at times this year when this team has needed him too. So, my hat's off to him on that. Love to have you jump into the program. Is it a put-up or shut-up year for the SEC? Nick Saban's out there saying, titles don't matter really that much. It's top to bottom that matters. And I'm like, I think titles do matter. It's kind of scoreboard. It's kind of hardware, Well, we had, three players go to the Heisman Trophy ceremony. They didn't, but we had three players go to the Heisman ceremony. Yeah, but the other league won. Yeah, but we had three go. Oh, okay. All right. Titles matter, That's why the England-France game and the third, because they weren't playing for a title. It was like a Maple Leafs hockey game. There was no checking. It was just like, we're not going to play defense. 404-726-0929. Also, what do you expect now? The Falcons, get ready. Practice opens Wednesday. Full practice. Everybody there Wednesday. Camp opens for season ticket holders on the 31st and for the general public on August 1st. I do like to remind you, and I'm going to keep saying it, tickets are free, parking is free, but you need to go to AtlantaFalcons.com and get tickets. You show up at the door and you don't have tickets, they're not going to let you in, okay? And they cut off the tickets too, okay? Best you go not on a weekend too, okay? Best you go during the week. Less people, easier autographs to get, easier, the food lines are easier, everything. If you can take off a day and get your kid out of school, that's the best time to do it. William Lawrence Young responds to my statement, and it's the statement that I've been making, and I'm standing by, that I think the upside for the Falcons this year is pretty good. I mean, I think there's been a dramatic improvement in the linear structure of the franchise, in the front office, in the coaching staff. Certainly, when it comes to a team, I think they're far light years better in special teams, even if they're only mid. And I think they'll be better. My sense is they'll be better than mid, but even if they're only mid, that's light years better than the worst special teams. Special teams so bad over the last 2 years, it cost them two division titles. I think they're as good or better on defense. And I think that their quarterback room is, which is what everybody's looking at, I think they're going to be fine. I think they're a good team. He doesn't, William Lawrence Young, which is fine. We could disagree. I'm just going to read you what he says. William Lawrence Young. I wonder if he's Bill Young, but he's go by William Lawrence, so I'll give him that. He says, listening live, Falcons are not winning the South. Our roster is upside down and GM fired for good cause. New GM is focused on filling out depth. 5-5 through 10 weeks is a pipe dream. That's what I said. I said, I looked at the first 10 games, I said 5-5. I said, if they get to 6-4, he says 5-5 through 10 weeks is a pipe dream. We'd be lucky to be 4-6 at the bye, more like 3-7. This roster is This roster is very, very, very poorly constructed, and that's before we discuss quarterback. Tampa only fell off last year because Baker got beat up down the stretch. They are going to walk away with this division this year, and only Carolina is capable of pushing them.

just a couple of quick notes here, William. I don't think Baker was beat up in the first meeting with the Falcons where the Falcons beat him the first time, even if he was beat up the second time. And the Falcons beat him, too, with the division on the line in Tampa. And a team with the Falcons that was already eliminated from the playoffs and had nothing to play for. And the coach was going to be fired. Well, all right. You look at it your way, and I'll look at it mine. He says 3-7, more like 3-7. Let's look at this. At Pittsburgh, Carolina, at Green Bay, Swampers, Baltimore, Chicago, San Francisco, Tampa, Cincinnati, Kansas City. It's tough. On paper, it's not easy. But guess what? The Falcons are going to be pretty good, too. So all those teams that are looking at that stretch run, if Pittsburgh at home is looking at the Falcons and saying, that's an automatic W, I got news for you, Steeler fans. That's not an automatic W. Carolina coming here in week two going, oh, yeah, we got them. Yeah, sure. Now, I don't deny that the Falcons have something to prove against Carolina. They played really poor games against them, especially in Carolina. And Carolina's a tough team. I'm not arguing that any of these teams are not. Going to Green Bay won't be easy. Going to New Orleans won't be easy. Home games against Baltimore and Chicago and San Francisco. And William is like loss, loss, loss, loss, loss. At Tampa, loss. Madrid against Cincinnati, loss. Home against Kansas City, loss. Really? I don't view it that way. I think the Falcons are pretty good. I think a lot of these games they can win. What makes you think that? He says, well, our roster is upside down and the GM fired for good cause. The GM was fired not because of the roster, William. Why was the GM fired? He was fired because of the coach he hired. Not the roster, the coach. Because the coach was an abject failure. He did not hire Arthur Smith. Arthur Smith was hired prior to Terry Fontenot being hired. So Terry Fontenot, who I think did actually a pretty good job of roster construction, again, at every level. You have Pro Bowlers at every level in this roster, William. Do you not see that? And when it comes to a wide receiver, a tight end, and a running back, in that triumvirate, the Falcons are top three in the entire NFL. How many teams have a better core of three guys than Bijan Robinson, Drake London, and Kyle Pitts? Maybe one or two. Maybe one or two. They have one of the top 10 secondaries in the NFL, maybe a top five secondary. What are you looking at roster construction? I'll give Terry Fontenot credit for this. He gave Kevin Stefanski and Ian Cunningham a lot to work with. There's a lot of good players on this team. Got the best offensive guard in the entire NFL in Chris Lindstrom. He, by the way, voted the best offensive guard in the NFL over the last 20 years in the offseason. In the entire NFL over 20 years. That's how good he is. They brought Austin Hooper back. That frees Kyle Pitts. I like this team. I'm not sitting around here blowing smoke up your skirt saying that they're going to go 14-3. But why didn't they make the playoffs the last couple of years? Let's go over it. Was it a roster thing? Because it wasn't a roster thing. Why did they fail to make the playoffs in the 2 years under Raheem Morris? Coaching. Coaching. Oh, and two. Coaching. They didn't pay any attention to a special teams. How many place kickers did the Falcons go through in Raheem Morris' time? Six, right? Including two tours of duty for Youngway? Yeah. Their special teams was abhorrent. It was awful. And it cost them. Again, you go back to the game in the first year, 6-3, go down to the swamp. It's a game that broke down Liar gets injured in. 6-3, two games up at first place, three games clear in the tiebreaker. You win that game, it's over. The division's over. Why did you lose that game? Two reasons. One, because whenever they got close, they couldn't punch it in the red zone. That was one issue. But Youngway Koo missed three field goals in that game. And they weren't like 60-yarders. If you have a decent kicker, you win the game. Even with Broke Down Liar getting hurt. You win that game.

game, it's over. They got a four-game lead in the tiebreaker. They're four games over 500. They're two games up. There's seven games to go. Yeah, that division's probably over. And so they blew this with horrific special teams. So they fixed that, I think, by going out and getting the most accurate place kicker in the NFL, and Jake Bailey is one of the top punters in the NFL, and by drafting a return guy, and by focusing on a new special teams coordinator and a new style. And look, all I'm asking them to be in special teams is mid. If this team is mid in special teams, if this team is mid on defense, we're talking 15th in the league. If they're 15th in the NFL in special teams, 15th in the NFL in defense, and 15th in the NFL in offense, all of which I think are attainable, and they stay healthy, they'll win at least 10 games. They may win 11. Because they'll start winning those close games that they lost last year. And they lost a lot of close. They lost two games back-to-back in overtime. Playing their guts out in overtime because special teams let them down. They lost another by a point. Hell, they come back out and have nothing to play for, right, at the end of the year. They beat the Rams. The Rams come in. They're like, Falcons don't have nothing to play for. They're already eliminated. No, Falcons beat them. They beat the Rams. Why? Because there's something still on the – why did they win their last four games of the year? Why did they beat Tampa? Why did they beat the Swampers again? Why did they do this last year? What was going on with this team that they were able to win four games in a row at the end of the year? Oh, you mean they were playing loose. That's part of it. There was – yeah, but there's something inside the core of this team that's really good. There's something inside the gut of this team. At 4-9, when you've got banged up quarterbacks all over the place, you talk about the quarterback situation now, look at it after 13 games last year. When you got banged up quarterbacks all over the place, you're having to play a banged up old quarterback that you paid $100 million to because the other guy's injured. Why are you winning four games in a row? Why are you beating the Rams? Why are you going down to Tampa and winning a game? Why are you doing this? Because you've already been eliminated. Why not just, make a business decision, kind of coast out there. Okay, they got us. Why would you want to win those four games? What possible motivation could you have? Save the coach's job? That was never going to happen. And they knew that. You weren't saving the coach's job even if you won the four games. It was a foregone conclusion. The only reason now, I kept saying after the Carolina game last year where they got blown out in week three, 30-0, I said, okay, you got to fire Raheem now and you have to hire. I was on with Carl Dukes and I said, this is the day after. I said, fire Raheem now immediately, fire Zach Robinson, hire Matt Ryan to be the interim head coach. I said, you got to bring Matt back. He's the one that's going to understand this. He's going to want to, he's the guy that can fix this. Okay. And so he could fix the offense, he could fix the team. In Flowery Branch, they had a different mindset, okay? They wanted to give, because they really liked Terry Fontenot. They liked him a lot, and they wanted to give Terry as much of a chance as possible because he built a really good team with a lot of talent, and they really liked what he was able to do. It's just his coaching hire doomed him because Terry Fontenot is really good at what he does. I like Terry Fontenot quite a bit. But why did they not fire Raheem during the year? Because their idea in talking to Matt was that Matt didn't want to be the interim head coach. Matt wanted to run the show. And that's when Mr. Blake said, okay, I just have to wait this out, and I'm going to let Matt come in, and I'm going to create an entirely new position that doesn't exist in the NFL anywhere else, president of football. I'm going to give him an entirely new role. He's going to run the entire organization, which I think is a brilliant move. But we'll see. I think it's brilliant. But I understand, look, if William Lawrence Young wants to say that this team is poorly constructed, that's fine. That's his opinion. I disagree with it. I think the team is well constructed. I think Terry Fontenot left a lot of really good things to like about this team. And I think properly coached up, they're going to win their share of games. And I think there's something else there inside the Bijan-led that core of Bijan and Diablo

0: and Lindstrom and Drake, Bates, those guys that are kind of the core of the team, those guys are like, yeah, we're not stopping, we're not quitting. They weren't playing for the coach, they were playing for each other. And once you see that, you go, well, if they play for each other and they get better coached and they stay healthy, what can they do with that talent? Which is what I see. But I may be wrong. They could go 3-7 in their first 10 and hurt the bye week. And William Lawrence Young is sitting back there. Told you. 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
1: I want to thank William Lawrence Young for that contribution on my Facebook, and you can get it on Facebook or on the X. And I told him, I said I was going to read it, and I did. 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We do have Atlanta United soccer tonight, 6:30. 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Kick at 7:30 with Mike and Jason on the call. Atlanta United at New England against the Revolution. I keep waiting for these big shoes to drop here, you know. And Miggy had a great run in the World Cup. And so we're hearing rumors about Latte Lath. And, you know, and I got it because, boy, man, that dude. You know, he had 2 goals in his very first game, and, boy, it's been downhill ever since then. So let's see what Atlanta United can do in terms of reshaping that roster. Hawks, I do believe another move is coming for the Atlanta Hawks. I can't believe Anseslaw is sitting there with all – he's got a lot of players under contract, a lot. And so there's some roster trimming that has to happen, but he's got a lot of pieces to work with, too, when it comes to being able to make a move. And I think we all see the same thing, which is, can they secure, you know, a big, wide body, which is what this team desperately needs, in the middle? I don't know. We'll see. I mean, it's going to be really kind of interesting to see how they play this. Because defensively on the perimeter, with the addition of Lu Dort, they're really good. And that's a great thing. It's a 3-point shooting league, and if you have one of the top, and they will have one of the top 3-point shooting defenses in the NBA. I mean, they're really going to be good. Perimeter defense is going to be really good. The interior defense, not so much. You know, so there's got to be an upgrade there. And the Braves are hopeful. I think we are going to see Ronald Acuña Jr. and A.J. Smith-Shawver rejoin the team. I would hope that it's by Tuesday. And then the trade deadline's a week away, so let's see what they do in terms of wheeling and dealing. This is Alex Anthopoulos' time of the year to shine. 59 games to go. Braves, even with all the scuffling, have opened up a 6-game lead over the Phillies in the loss column, a 10-game lead over the Marlins and Nationals. The Marlins have totally collapsed. They've lost 10 in a row. And so now's the time for a little bit of distance here. You know, go, finish off Baltimore, win this series, go to New York, put the Mets out of their misery. You know, and now if we get to under, because once you get to 40 games to go, that's the final, that's like the final turn. You know, and around the stretch, they, you know, down the stretch they come. Final 40 games of the year, right? And so we're at 59 now. So we're around the third turn and heading toward the fourth turn for home. So make the moves now that by the time we make that home stretch run, this team is starting to get some more distance here between themselves and everybody else in the division. And then we'll worry about the playoffs when we get there. But there's, you know, for all the bad stuff, there's some things on this team you really got to kind of like. I mean, and I'm not just talking about the fact that Riley's hitting, but Matt Olson's going to have another monster year. Obviously, he's going to hit 45-plus and should be at least in the discussion. He, you know, he's not going to win it, but in the discussion for MVP, he should be in that discussion, going to have another monster year. We all kind of like, you know, when a team needed a lift, you know, Dubon came out there and gave him a lift. When a team needed a lift, here comes Jim Jarvis. We've seen the growth of Michael Harris. Michael Harris, legit threat now. He's not just, he has the potential. No, he's here. I always like to use the word, is he coming or is he arrived? Michael Harris flat arrived. And that trade for Chris Sale, I mean, that thing is nuts. I mean, Vaughn Grissom for Chris Sale, you know, everybody wants to get, again, they only want to look at the bad. So let's start looking at the good. But, yeah, you've got to get A.J. Smith-Shawver back, and he looks like he's back and he's in form. That's great. You got to see if Lopez can round back into form. Okay, you go get another starter, fine. You get a veteran starter, go get a Michael Wacha. Go get somebody that can knock down and act as a 2 or a 3, a solid 2, solid 3. And, all right, then I'm good. All right, now we have a rotation set. We probably need to, you know, trim a little bit in the bullpen, kind of settle that down a little bit. You know, I mean, people forget you lost 2 minutes for the year. You know, I mean, so that's been a big loss that nobody counted on. And despite all of this, all the injuries, all the cold, everything, there's still, with 59 games to go, 6 games up in the loss column over the next best team. So

And there's a lot of good to like about the Braves, and it's starting to trend in another fashion too, which is they went through that 6-week funk and they're starting to come out of it, and they're going to get people back, and maybe they'll be peaking by the time they get to the playoffs. So again, a lot of things I like about what's going on with the Atlanta Braves right now. And so we have a lot to chat about. Nick Saban says that he believes that titles don't matter, and that the SEC top to bottom is a better league. I kind of pointed out some facts to him. It doesn't look that way to me. Looks like the Big Ten's the best league, and you got to beat them, that they're the king now. Yeah, three titles in a row, but it's more about the fact that the SEC put, he's like, well, we put five teams in the playoffs. Yes, you did. You put five teams in the playoffs, and the only team, the SEC, and those five teams that went in, they won one game against a league not named the SEC, because there were a couple of games they played against each other, because you had five teams in. One win in the playoffs last year, and it was over Tulane. That was it. That was your, we beat Tulane. That was it. One win outside of playing each other was a victory over by Ole Miss over Tulane in Oxford. That's it. Yeah, you're not the number one league. I'm sorry. You got to play up to it. I'm not saying you can't, but here's the other thing, too. Here's the other problem I see with the SEC. George is it. I mean, you can scream to me all you want about Arch Manning and all the talent at Texas. I see the talent. It's there. I'm not sure Sark isn't that guy that can get him there. But until Texas does it, I'm not going to believe it. I'm just not. A&M made the playoff last year. Yeah, they made the playoff and then went out and scored a grand total of 3 points and went home. And so I'm not buying any of this until I see it. I see it in the Big Ten. I see it. I saw Indiana. You saw Indiana. I saw Ohio State. I saw Michigan. You saw Michigan. Alabama got beat by Michigan. Alabama got boat raced by Indiana last year. I mean, just throttled. The Big Ten's got all the bragging rights. They got all the hardware, and it's time for the SEC to. But again, outside of the fact that it's time for put up or shut up, I only see Georgia. I'm trying to find another team here. Is it Texas? Really? Ole Miss fans, hotty toddy, going to get mad at me. I thought last year was probably a high watermark. I'm sorry. I just do. It was a great year. You had a great run. But I'm not sure that you are back in the playoff this year. I'm just not. I look at the top, again, these ones here that the media, UGA, Texas, Ole Miss, A&M, LSU, top five. Okay, UGA, yes, absolutely. Texas, okay, you got to prove it to me. Ole Miss, A&M, and LSU. Now, all three have talent, but are they markedly better than the next three of Bama, Oklahoma, and Tennessee? My answer is no. I think you just put them in your hat. And of Bama, Oklahoma, and Tennessee, one of the three is certainly going to finish in the top three. The top three of the SEC. I think that team's Oklahoma. But it wouldn't surprise me. Alabama's got a ton of talent. Alabama, if Kalen DeBoer finally gets it rolling there, Alabama could end up third. They could end up second. They've got a lot of talent. They just, I don't know, it's like, you know, it's like a chessboard. We got a lot of pieces here, but we keep moving pawns over here, and you're exposing your king, and then wham, you know, the queen kills him. You know, I mean, so it's like the game management sometimes from Kalen DeBoer, the roster construction from Kalen DeBoer sometimes leaves me a little bit like, what are you doing exactly here? And he may have to be reliant on three really highly rated five-star young players on offense. I get that. Now, I don't know if Mack or Russell is going to start a quarterback, but Morgan, you know, is going to be a great player. And so, look, they've got studs. Alabama's got talent. But they're like Texas. They're like A&M. Frankly, of the three coaches, A&M probably has the best head coach. The problem for A&M is they haven't had a quarterback. Don't give me Marcel Reed, okay? I'm not in the Marcel Reed business. And for that matter, I argue that Alabama and Oklahoma haven't had quarterbacks either. I didn't understand the whole Ty Simpson thing. Why did the Rams draft him? Maybe they know something I don't know. Look, hey, listen, Brock Purdy was the last player taken in the NFL draft. They could see something that we don't. All I saw with Ty Simpson was not really very good. You know? But obviously people have seen that in him, because remember, I,

thinking back to Lane Kiffin, when Lane Kiffin was on the staff at Alabama arguing with Nick Saban about Ty Simpson being able to play. They went down to South Florida to play a game, and Saban finally said, okay, you know what? All right, shut the hell up. Go ahead, start Simpson. I'm not buying this, but you go ahead and start him. So he starts Simpson in a game in South Florida. If memory serves, they won the game 17-3. Now, they won the game, but it was and Saban was like, okay, did I prove my point here? Can I go back? Can I just put my guy back in there? Thank you, Lane. Best of luck to you when you leave Ole Miss high and dry when they're going to the playoffs. Good luck to that. So I need the SEC to step up. I don't care about people talking about depth of the league. Depth of the league doesn't mean anything. Because, frankly, I don't think it's all that deep anyway. I look at Tennessee at 8 and Florida at 9 and Missouri at 10, and you're telling me that those three are better than like 8, 9, 10 in the Big Ten of like Iowa and Nebraska and I don't know who the next team, you know. I don't think so. I mean, Missouri and Nebraska. Nebraska's every bit as good as Missouri is. Probably, maybe better. Now, does that mean that Matt Rhule's got to deliver? Sure, yeah. But, I mean, they're both mid-teams. Florida's a mid-team. Tennessee's a funny team. Tennessee's got talent, but I'm kind of on the Josh Heupel is walking on either side of a line at Tennessee. I mean, he's got really good skill position players, but at some point he might get, you know, Philip Fulmer'd, you know, because Tennessee fans are going to get enough of this 8-4 and 8-4 and 8-4 stuff. You know, we want, because the demands at Tennessee are not unlike the demands at Nebraska. The 8-4 thing don't work. The 7-5 thing don't work. We are a playoff team. We've got to have big games. We've got to be in the playoff. We've got to make the SEC title game. We have to be a prominent program. And so Heupel and Rhule are kind of, you know, sitting on the edge. Nobody's talking about hot seat for them yet. But at the end of this year, if they don't perform, if they're like 7-5 again, then people are going to go, okay, you got one more year. So Heupel might be on a 2-year deal. Same with Rhule. Okay, 2-year deal. At the end of this year, all those alarm bells are going to go off. Okay, you got to get it done now. We're done with this. We're done with this kind of messing around here. For Sark and for DeBoer, that alarm is sounding. Whether they hear it or not, it's sounding now. Texas and Alabama cannot go 8-4 this year because there's just too much talent. There's too much. This is that year for them. They go 8-4, there's going to be buyout money sitting on a table. And then it's going to get really interesting because who's the next head coach? And you laugh if I tell you that both schools are going to look at Urban Meyer. That's what you laugh at. But they will. Bet your bottom dollar. Both will. They'll look at him. They can't not. They can't not. Who's the best? That would be that dude. They can't not. Now, Urban wants Notre Dame, but that's not going to happen unless Marcus Freeman leaves. And I doubt that's going to happen because Marcus Freeman's going to have a really good team and they play a soft schedule. If Notre Dame beats Miami, they're going unbeaten. They may be the only unbeaten team in the nation because their schedule, it's like Mike Smith, soft. People say the Irish schedule is soft. It is soft. It's pathetically soft. All right, quick break as we get kind of rolling there. I just love talking about this stuff, though, as you can tell. And I'd love to have you jump into the program, too. So Magic Fred, Jeff, and Steve, I promise you'll be up next as we continue on Sports Radio 92 on the Game.

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0: in the game against the Revolution tonight. Braves play Baltimore at 7 o'clock. Bryce Elder on the mound. And then we'll see if they can make it four wins in a row. Jeff and Steve, hang on here. Let's go first to Magic Fred.
1: Hey, John.
0: Hey, Magic Fred, is that a profession?
1: Are you
0: a
1: magician?
0: I'm fine. Are you a magician, or is that just something your girlfriends call you?
1: No, I sing under that. I sing blues with my friends.
0: Oh, you sing blues. Wow, that's cool. I mean, that's not something you hear a whole lot of. That's great.
1: No, I know. Hey, John, I got a good question for you. Do you think the coach that we have for the Falcons is going to be capable of winning football games to where we could get into the playoffs finally?
0: Well, if he's an improvement over the old coach, my answer is yeah. I mean, I hope so. I mean, that's kind of the goal here. I mean, Matt Ryan hired him, and I trust Matt Ryan. So,
1: yeah.
0: Look, you got to place your trust. You got to place, as a fan, you got to place your trust in some people. And either you trust them or you don't. And I trust, you know, I've learned to trust Alex Anthopoulos, even some people don't. I want to believe that I could trust Ozzie Salah, you know, and we'll see how he kind of constructs this going forward. And I do want to believe that I could trust Matt Ryan, knows how to win football games, and that, you know, he was the first out of the box here. So he could have hired anybody he wanted to, and he chose Stefanski. And so hopefully, you know, I mean, we're not here screaming about, you know, Tommy Rees and, you know, throwing down his, slamming down phones like he did when he was, you know, with the OC at Alabama. So hopefully, you know, that works out for us. So, yeah, I can't tell you. I mean, you can't know. I still remain on the positive side of things, Magic Fred. I do. What about you?
1: Oh, man. Are you still there?
0: Yeah, I'm still here.
1: Well, the thing I'm worried about, and I also wanted to ask you, are you going to be able to go out to the practice this week?
0: No, unfortunately, I am not. It kills me. I got to get back to town, as you know. I had to come north to take care of, you know, elderly parents, and
1: right,
0: yeah, so I'm still dealing with that, and it's been going on quite a while here, and been a rough go. Well, but we'll get through it.
1: You're a good person, John. I've listened to you for a long time.
0: Well, I appreciate that, Magic. Wait, is there any place that people can go hear you say, do you play in clubs around town?
1: Oh, gosh. I live in Hamilton, which is by Pine Mountain, Georgia.
0: Mm-hmm.
1: I would suggest if they wanted to go hear blues, they could go to Blind Willie's in Virginia Highland. There's great bands there usually, and a lot of my friends play there, and that's a really good place to go, and it won't kill you on your budget.
0: Yep. Well, I got killed with my budget in Ginny Highlands way too many times when I was young. All right. Anyway, thanks, Magic Fred. Let's go to Jeff here. He's on with John. Hey, Jeff.
2: Hey, appreciate you taking my call.
0: Sure.
2: So let's talk about comparing the SEC to the Big Ten. So, you know, you're talking about last season, and you have to think that Indiana was an anomaly. When was the last time that they were competitive? And what makes you think that they're going to be anywhere near what they were last season?
0: Well, I think that from a roster standpoint, just to that question, I think they may not achieve what they did last year because they did win five, you know, fourth quarter games away from home, which shows a lot of guts and gall on the part of Fernando Mendoza and that team. From a roster standpoint, I think Indiana might actually be a better team this year.
2: I don't know about quarterback.
0: Josh Hoover's pretty damn good. They may not be as good at quarterback. They had the Heisman winner. But Josh Hoover's pretty damn good.
2: That's my point. You have to think there's going to be some letdown, whatever it is. I don't believe Indiana's hype yet.
0: They still have They still have five or six guys that could be first team. I mean, they've got serious they have the best offensive lineman in the nation. They have two of the best defensive tackles. They have one of the best wide receiver pairs. They have maybe the best linebacker in the nation. They've got a first team all-conference at Big Ten. They've got their number one running back, who they didn't even have last year because he was injured all year. He's back. They've got, look, don't kid yourself, this Indiana team is loaded.
2: Well, we'll see.

0: But by the way, I really don't think you're giving enough credit to Mississippi. You know, I love Georgia, but, you know, they beat us in the playoffs, and in my opinion, they have the best quarterback in the SEC.
1: I like Trinidad Champions, too. Yeah, I agree. I may be wrong. I just think, yeah, Indiana, by the way, I don't disagree with you that Indiana could step back.
0: You know,
1: even with
0: so
1: a better team.
0: I think that the SEC, if you were to compare each team from the SEC to the Big Ten, I think the SEC has a better conference, and LSU is definitely going to be much better than what they were. They may lose two games. They're, SEC is going to be a dominant conference, and it's not about last season. It's about the teams this season. So we'll find out who's right.
1: Appreciate it, Jeff. Thanks much. All right, that's the counterpoint. Kind of think it is about who's got scoreboard right now. If you think it's the SEC, it's not. That's why they have to my point is they have to reclaim it. That's the only point I made. I'm not saying they can't be. I don't see LSU going 10-2, but Jeff does. Steve is with us. Hey, Steve, welcome to the show.
2: What are you talking about, John Creakey? Everybody knows the SEC is number one. If any other conference were talking about breaking away, they would be laughed at. Ha-ha, yeah, go ahead. Let's see you do that.
1: Well, I mean, the Big Ten could break away if they wanted to.
2: And if Indiana had to play Georgia's schedule last year, they might not have even made the playoffs. Everybody knows the SEC beats each other up. By the middle of the season, they're not the same team that started.
1: Okay. Look, you're going to see it the way you see it. Until the SEC wins another natty, and until they perform better in the playoffs, where they had only one win against Tulane,
2: It is a physical conference that beats each other up.
1: So is the Big Ten. Maybe you haven't seen that they
2: always have been. Indiana doesn't have any backups. If they get injured, they don't even make the playoffs.
1: Okay, Steve, you don't know what you're talking about with Indiana's roster, okay?
2: Yes, I do, John Creakey.
1: No, you don't. You haven't. Did you see them in practice? Have you watched them play in person?
2: Did you watch any of the SEC?
1: Yes, I watched that. I've been a college football reporter and anchor for 50 years. Of course I watch all the SEC.
2: And you watched the SEC last year.
1: Of course.
2: And you're trying to tell me that's not the most physical conference there is?
1: I don't know. Indiana
2: could stand up to that?
1: Well, they stood up to Alabama pretty well, beating by five touchdowns.
2: That's not an SEC schedule.
1: They went out and beat Oregon, Alabama.
2: Not the SEC schedule, Creakey.
1: Miami beat Texas A&M. What do you want me to tell you? My name isn't Creakey, by the way. Goodbye, Steve. Jeez. If you're going to call me, for God's sakes, I've been on the air for damn near 50 years. Okay? I've been in Atlanta most of those 50 years. It's a morning show for damn near a decade. You don't even have to pronounce my name? If you disagree, that's fine. But come with something, okay? When you come at me with Indiana's not going to be they had a five-game run last year where they won five games in the fourth quarter all on the road. That says a lot about Fernando Mendoza. But if you don't understand that Indiana's got that is a super talented team that doesn't have depth, you're out of your mind. You are not somebody who pays any attention to college football. That's a really good football team. Obviously, the first 16-0 team ever.
3: John, you know that guy was just trolling you, right? You know that.
1: I know a little bit.
3: All right.
1: Yeah, I know. I know the Creakey thing. He was trolling me. All right, Jerome is in here. But I mean, come on, guys, we could have a discussion. Don't troll.
4: Hey, what's going on, John?
1: I mean, Jerome, I had this discussion off air online with this William Lawrence Young, who thinks the Falcons are going to be 3-7 at the bye week. He may be right. I could be wrong. All my only point is the SEC. Well, I don't know that you want to talk about it. My only point is the SEC has got to stand and deliver this year, and I don't want to hear any excuses.
4: Now, I want to talk about the pro sports, Hawks and the Falcons. With the Hawks, I hope we don't regret giving up on Ricochet too fast. I know we want to win now, but I really don't think Quinn liked Ricochet, or he wanted him to be more than what he was. He was a teenager. So he's going to fill out and he's going to get better. I hope we don't regret that.

0: But I'm really excited to see what all the new parts we have, how they're going to mesh, and what we're going to look like. I just think it all depends on Jalen Johnson. If he takes that next step, I think we'll be pretty good, top five. Now, with the Falcons, you said that you liked our last GM. I really like this new GM because I think he's going to focus on the trenches. And that's what the Falcons have never done. We've always got the specialized positions. We never focus heavy on the trenches. And I hope Ian comes in and focuses on the trenches. If we do that, the sky's the limit. I hang up and listen.
1: Right, man. Appreciate it. Thanks, Jerome. Yeah, I know there's the big question to me about the Falcons, and it's fair, is in their ability, because I don't know what the new offense is going to look like. I mean, you don't either. We haven't seen it yet. Putting the quarterback under center, I love the concept, which I think is a big, you know, hand up to Tua, because he's done it far more than Michael Penix has. And the idea of play action with a guy like Bijan is going to freeze linebackers. So I like that. I

Well, I can't wait for practice. It begins Wednesday. You know, we're only 20 days away from the first 20 days from now. We're going to have a preseason game at Mercedes-Benz Stadium against the Denver Broncos. 20 days. And I'm going to be really interested in that preseason game. Do we see Penix or Tua or both? I would hope we see both, but I don't know how Kevin Stefanski is going to play this. I think when you're talking about putting two quarterbacks into a new offense, both need to see the field at least for a few, you know, drop the plays, you know, five or six plays, just to see what it's like under center in a stadium, so that, you know, whoever's the starter at Pittsburgh isn't walking in going, okay, I haven't taken a snap in a stadium under this offense. I don't want to have that happen. But, again, it's not my call. Josh, I do appreciate everything you did for me today. Yeah, I know he's just trolling me, Josh. I mean, I get that. But, look, I don't have a problem with the SEC being the big bag, you know, thing. But when you haven't put a team in the title game, don't give me the excuse of we beat each other up. Just, that whole thing is a canard, in my opinion. You got to... If you're really good, you know, everybody gets beat. It's football. It's big-time football. You know, like, oh, going to Iowa, that's nothing. Okay. Going to win in Iowa like Indiana did. Going to win at Penn State, oh, that's nothing. You're not getting beat up. Oh, okay. Playing Ohio State, you know, on a neutral field, that's nothing. Going to Oregon and winning, oh, that's nothing. What? Sorry, what? Okay. But Indiana doesn't have any, he doesn't have any idea. He couldn't name two players on Indiana. I know the full team. Oh, I watch them practice. I've been to their games over the last 2 years. I'm not an Indiana fan. I just, where do you think I am? All right. Turtles next on Sports Radio 910 The Game.

0: guys. It's Mike. Coming up Monday morning at 6 a.m. on the morning shift, we're going to break down that Braves and Orioles series. Plus,
1: it's training camp week. 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
4: Oh, what's up, Atlanta? It's a Saturday. The Turtle. Live in the Kia Studios, hanging out till 6:30 when Atlanta United pregame, the five-stripe countdown, comes your way then with our buddy Abe Gordon and co. And then an hour after that, we will get kickoff as Atlanta United continues their post-World Cup march. They are in New England, taking on the Revs, kick at 7:30. Yeah, they need some points, man. They are second from the bottom in the table. Oof. Not where you want to see the five stripes. And I know they made a couple of moves. We'll see how many more they make. I heard Fricky talking about the roster construction. It's kind of just a mess right now. But nevertheless, as always, we will be rooting on our five stripes again as they are in New England. Falcons, baby. We are here. I got producer E with me. E, right off the jump, I need your help with something real quick. I came up with this phrase yesterday, and I was using it, and at first I thought it sounded cool, and then I wondered aloud, and I asked Oren, and I'll tell you what he said, and I'm now wondering if I should stop using this phrase. I'm wondering, I gotta get a decision from producer E here right away. Is this cool or is this cornball?
5: All right, lay it on me.
4: And the phrase is the following. I've been saying, come Wednesday, we touching grass, baby, at Flowery Branch. Because that is the Falcons' first official padded practice of the summer. That is when things get rocking and rolling here on 92.9 The Game. And at first I was like, Turtle, you came up with a pretty cool phrase there. We're touching grass on Wednesday, baby. Oren said he gave the thumbs up. He greenlit it. He said it's not cornball. What do you think? Is it cool or is it cornball?
5: I need context. What do you mean by touching grass?
4: Like we're literally touching grass for the first time. During the summer, it's the first practice. We're hitting the field. We're touching the grass for the first time.
5: You know I love you like a play brother, right?
4: Yeah.
5: It didn't hit me.
4: All right. All right.
5: I'm not saying you need to scrap it. Maybe we need to tweak it.
4: All right. Well, you can hit me up touching on Twitter grass. At C Thomas Radio. Is that cool or is it cornball? On Wednesday, for the first time, Falcons touching grass, baby. We'll see if it grows on E by the time we get out of here at 6:30. All right. I'm excited. We talked yesterday about what is the biggest concern for you going into training camp. We'll get E's opinion on that a little bit later. Mine, offensive line, is my biggest concern because I think both the center position and the right tackle position are question marks. I'm not sure what Ryan Neuzel is or isn't after a decent year last year, but he got worked a couple of times last season as well. So my biggest question mark going into Wednesday, when we're touching grass, is what is the state of the offensive line? And obviously the biggest question mark is at right tackle. We have yet to see Juwan Taylor in official drills. Is he going to be ready to go? What is the extent of the injury or injuries he is dealing with? Is he going to be 100% healthy? And if he's not, is Wanye Morris the guy?

Jenkins the guy? I mean, I'm just not entirely sure how much faith I have. I got to just see it. We got to just see it work, especially because, you know, both of those guys that are quote-unquote competing for the starting job, they both are left-handed. So you know how important that blind side is going to be. So I gave you, I think it was 5 options yesterday, and we took a bunch of your calls. So I think the biggest question marks going into training camp are the following positions. Offensive line, quarterback, wide receiver depth, defensive line rotation, linebacker. Those are my biggest concerns for the Falcons going into training camp. Biggest strengths for the Falcons going into training camp? Secondary, by far. Running back, by far. You got to like the tight end room, whether you agree with me on Pitts or not. Pitts, Hooper, Warner, that's a pretty strong bunch. And believe it or not, special teams. I think this, the one thing I do agree with Fricky on is I think the special teams is going to go from really bad to really good. Because you draft Zachariah Branch, he's going to be in the return game. You get the most accurate kicker the last 5 years in Nick Folk, and you get one of the best punters in the league in Jake Bailey from Miami. So you went from something that was an unmitigated disaster to something that could be an actual strength for this team come week one when they go to Pittsburgh. And all eyes now are going to be on the quarterbacks. Let's be honest. I know everybody's sick of talking about it. I am too, but here's the problem. We don't have any freaking updates. So one of the questions I'm going to ask you today, 404-726-0929. Does it concern you, whether you're a Penix stan or a Tua stan, that we don't have any updates on Penix going into camp? That the next time we hear about Penix is going to be from Kevin Stefanski when he gives the state of the team address before we start practice on Wednesday. For me, that's concerning, y'all. I'm not going to lie. Do you agree? 404-726-0929, or do you think they're just playing their cards close to the vest? I don't think that's it. I really don't. I think if Penix was fully healthy and ready to go, we'd know. Because you know what the Chiefs did the other day? They came out publicly and said, yeah, Mahomes is ready. He's ready to go for practice after his offseason reconstructive knee surgery. We have not heard that from Michael Penix Jr. So it's either one of two things, Atlanta, and this is what I want you to weigh in on. Are you concerned that we have had no update on Michael Penix Jr.? Or do you just think with Matt, with Kevin, with Ian, that they're playing this thing close to the vest and you think Penix will be fine? I don't think Penix is going to be fine. I'm not trying to be a Debbie Downer. I'm not. Again, I think Tua is going to take the job partially because of this, but I don't have a dog in the fight. I don't have a rooting interest. I want the best guy to play and win. Would it be nice to see a redemption story for Penix? Of course it would. I would love to see it, but not because it's being force-fed to us, but because he earns it, right? This needs to be, and I know it will be, I have no doubt about that, 100% merit-based performance. That's what this needs to be. No handouts, no second chances, no we got to see what this guy can do, none of that. So, Falcons fans, question for you today at 404-726-0929. Are you concerned with the fact that we are hours at this point away from training camp starting and we have no concrete update on Michael Penix Jr.'s recovery? None. The only thing we've heard is he's progressing and he's doing what he needs to do. Okay. We know Penix has said his goal is to be ready, but that's great. My goal is to be a millionaire by the end of the week. Not going to happen. Going to come up just a couple hundred, like 999,000, you know, short. Real, just a bit outside, you know? It's not going to happen. So Penix can say on whatever John Gruden podcast and whatever else he wants that the goal is to be ready for week one and practice one of training camp. Okay, that's great. I'm glad you have those goals. I want you to keep working towards those goals. But the team has said nothing. Absolutely nothing, y'all. Doesn't that concern you a little bit?

0: Does for me. So what do you think? 404-726-0929. In terms of the quarterback competition, does the fact that we have no update on Penix concern you? Or do you think the team is just playing poker? What do you think? Which one is it? Because I just saw Kansas City announce that their quarterback's ready to go. Why haven't we announced that ours is ready to go? Is it because he's not ready to go? And in that case, then Tua obviously gets a real big upper hand, bigger than the one he already has. Because now's crunch time. Now we're really getting to the crux of this thing. So that's the question for Falcons fans. And Braves fans, I got a question for you as well. Y'all know the Braves are 6-2 since the All-Star break? It doesn't feel like it, though, right? Because every game is now 7-6, 6-5. It's a battle of which bullpen's going to blow it less worse. That's been the issue. So do these wins actually make you feel better about the state of the team? Or do you agree with me that AA still has a lot of work to do? 404-726-0929. So Braves and Falcons on the table for this afternoon from now until 6:30. Again, Falcons question, mum's the word on Michael Penix Jr. We have no clue if and when this guy is going to be ready. And again, rookies have already reported, we touch grass on Wednesday. Falcons start practicing on Wednesday, and we don't know if the guy competing for the starting quarterback job is ready. Does that concern you, or do you think the Falcons are just playing a really good hand of poker? And then for the Braves, pretty amazing. You take 2 out of 3 from Texas, you take 3 out of 4 from San Diego, and you hang on last night in another wacky wild game against Baltimore. So you played 8 games since the All-Star break. You're 6-2. Given the way the team was playing before, that's remarkable. And even Austin Riley's starting to hit. Whoa, where did that come from? So do these wins make you feel better about where the team is right now because they're playing well? Or do you agree with me? I'm like, this is nice, but AA still has a lot of work to do. There's still a lot of patchwork that needs to be done on this roster. The 6-2 is great. Don't get me wrong. I'm taking a win is a win is a win. But I'm not going to be ignorant here, right? I'm not going to turn a blind eye to the reality of the situation. You're not winning games like this in the playoffs, all right? Your starting pitching and bullpen is a complete crapshoot right now. Complete. Even the guys that you could trust are now faltering, like Dylan Lee. And Tyler Kinley, for goodness sake, get him out of here. I mean, if I never see that guy again, it'll be too soon. And so I still think at the end of the day, this team has a lot of work to do. The 6-2 record is sparkly and it's nice and it helps. And now your division leads back up to 5.5. Philly and Miami and Washington are all sputtering right now. Miami's lost 10 in a row. Wow, what happened? They were such a spunky, fun bunch. Not anymore. They pretty much just buried themselves, losing 10 straight. And Philly scuffling too. I think they're 3-7 in their last 10 games. Not good. Not good at all. And Braves are 7-3. And there's your difference. So Braves and Falcons are both on the table today. 404-726-0929. We'll get producer E involved in the program. Got a bunch of good guests that are going to stop by. So we got ourselves a busy, busy Saturday afternoon here on 92.9 The Game. Again, a Falcons question and a Braves question for you to chew on. We are just days, if not hours, away from the Falcons beginning training camp. You know we'll be all over it here on 92.9 The Game. But we have heard nada, zitch, zilch, zippity-doo-dah on Michael Penix Jr. Does that concern you about this quarterback battle? Or do you think the Falcons are just playing a masterful hand of poker, not letting anything leak out? And then in terms of the Braves, 6-2 post-All-Star break. But to me, that's not good enough. And I don't mean the record. The record's great. But we're all seeing what's happening. This team is squeaking by in these one-run games that are nail-biters every night that you don't want to see. So Braves and Falcons on the table. Let's talk, baby. 404-726-0929. Chris Thomas with you on a Saturday till 6:30. 92.9 The Game.
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0: Chris Thomas Turtle live in the Kia Studios. Got a Falcons question and a Braves question lined up for y'all today at 404-726-0929. You can weigh in on one or both if you shall choose. Falcons fans, we're hitting the road, man. Camp starts on Wednesday. But we know nothing. We know no more than we did 6 months ago about where Michael Penix Jr. is at. Is that a concern for you? Again, the reason I'm asking now is because the Chiefs just made a very public announcement that Patrick Mahomes has been cleared for activity for camp. We have not gotten such an announcement on Michael Penix Jr. Does that worry you about where this whole quarterback thing is at? Or do you just think that the Falcons are playing one serious game of poker? I do not. My guess is that we're going to get some version on Monday of Penix is doing great. He's progressing. He's getting to where he needs to be, but he's still not cleared for contact. Okay. So then where does that leave us? So that's the Falcons question. Then for my Braves country, you're 6-2 post All-Star break, which is phenomenal. Probably, if not the best record in baseball, one of. And the problem is, although 6-2 looks great, if you take a deeper dive into the actual games, they've been a hot mess. Other than that 15-1 bashing over Texas a week ago, it's been an absolute dogfight every single game. The bullpen blowing it, the starters blowing it, having to come back over and over and over again. It's not good. Even with Sale on the mound, just having to fight and scratch and claw to get these wins. So but my question is, do you feel good about it? Does 6-2 and Philly falling back a little bit, giving us some breathing room back at 5.5 games, does that make you feel good? Or do you agree with me that I'm like, this is okay? But again, my whole thing with the Braves, before we get to the calls, I just want everybody to understand. My whole thing with the Braves, I'm not focused on the regular season. I'm thinking about what about these games is giving me confidence for October. It's not. It's the opposite. It's making me darn nervous about October, y'all, the way these games are being played right now. So Braves and Falcons on the table at 404-726-0929. I see you lining up on the phone, so let's get started. Neil wants to lead us off today. Neil, what do you think?
1: Hey, my man, what's going on?
0: Yo.
1: I'm with you on the Falcons. Mine's going to be the Falcons question. I am concerned, and I do agree. I don't think they're playing this tight to the vest. But they, even though the Falcons are known for that, this is a different regime, and I think if it was as simple, I mean, if Patrick Mahomes is ready, that means he's been cleared, if I'm not correct.
0: Yeah, that's why I'm asking the question, because the Chiefs came out like yesterday and were like, hey, Mahomes is cleared and ready to go for camp. And I'm like, where's that announcement about Penix?
1: We don't, and I don't think they're playing it because it's and I've heard you speak about it, and I'm not meaning to put words in your mouth, but when I normally I'm listening to Deuce and Bell, but I do get you in the evening sometimes, and I've heard, I think you speak of it, as far as it's an easy question to answer. You are or you're not.
0: Yeah.
1: And it's pretty obvious he's not. And everything always keeps to shine to Tua. I'm Georgia Baptist, class of 70. I'm native. I'm Falcons fan from the 70s. My Super Bowl was when Steve Barkowski and the Falcons and the Grits Blitz lost to Staubach, or I should say Danny White.
0: Yeah.
1: I've been going through this crap for a long time. And I just, if you're ready, you're ready. If you're not, you're not. And I truly believe in this regime. I'm with Mike Bell on it. 2027 draft, you know,

0: And you got to have a quarterback anyways.
1: So you don't think Tua, so if it is Tua, you don't think he's going to be able to get the job done?
0: I think Tua can get the job done. I'm worried about Tua. It's those, you know, what ifs. And I know it's been 2 years, 2.5 years since he had the last concussion. I believe Tua can. I believe Tua has been running for his life his last couple seasons. He's shown he can be very, very good.
1: The problem is here, Neil, is we have a right tackle issue.
0: Right.
1: So that doesn't help. Yeah. That doesn't help the situation at all. And I appreciate the phone call. Thanks for leading off today. 404-726-0929. You know, to compound the issue with Tua and Penix, who are both severely injury prone at this point in their careers, we have a right tackle problem because we don't know what's up with Juwan Taylor either. Is he ready? Is Wanya Morris going to have to step in? Are we going to have like a backup tackle again situation here, like we did with Wilkinson last year? And I agree. I agree with Neil. I don't think the Falcons are playing poker here. I really believe on Wednesday we're going to get an update from Stefanski, and it's going to be Michael's doing great. He's progressing. He's doing everything we ask, but he's just not cleared yet for 11-on-11. Okay, so then where does that leave us with this competition thing? Again, 404-726-0929 is the number to weigh in. Falcons' question today is as follows. We just talked about it. We are days away from camp, and we have no idea where Michael Penix Jr. is at. Is that a concern for you? Or do you think the Falcons are playing poker? And then for the Braves, 6-2 post-All-Star break, which is great, but the way that these games are unfolding is maddening. I mean, every single one is just back and forth and back and forth and pitching, letting us down. So does that bother you? It does me, and it just highlights how much more we need to get this pitching situation figured out. All right, our boy B. Rich and Trey from the Water Boys podcast. What's going on, fellas? How we doing?
2: What's up, Turtle? You good?
1: Yeah, man. What's going on? What do you think?
2: Man, I think I'm kind of glad the Braves are going through this up and down and the struggling, because when it comes down to pressure in the postseason, I think they'll be battle-tested, man. Trey, what you think?
1: I think they'll be battle-tested, but at the end of the day, you still need to have the horses, right? Like, you still have to have the talent on the roster that's able to get you through a postseason series, and the way this rotation's going right now, I don't trust anybody but Sale.
3: Hey, Turtle, this is Trey. I'm going to be honest. I'm opposite of my partner over here. I'm definitely concerned. There's no way you blow a game open in the eighth and in the bottom of the eighth, and all you got to do is 3 outs to close it out. You give up 5 runs and have the whole stadium on pins and needles. That's not a recipe for success in the long run, if you ask me.
1: Well, and the other thing, too, is, man, is that we got the update that Suarez isn't back anytime soon. So that's a huge deal in order to get that back end of the bullpen where it needs to be, with Lee in the seventh, Suarez in the eighth, and Iggy in the ninth. So if your starting pitching can't get it done, if the back end of your bullpen is shaky, that's why I'm saying that AA needs to make moves now. And I think you need to be able to pull the trigger for the first time since 2021 and make some big trade deadline moves. I really do.
3: Well, one thing about it, I think we all trust AA to get it done. If he has to make a move, we know it won't be anything rash. So let's just see what he does. When it comes to the Falcons, I'm in the same boat as you. I think it's Tua's job until Penix comes back all the way healthy and proves otherwise. But we'll see. What you think, B. Reese?
2: I think it's a good competition battle. Last time Penix was given the job and he didn't have competition like that. I think either way, whoever comes out on top will be all right. One thing for sure, we know Tua is very, very deadly accurate. And so in this offense, it's dink and dunk kind of West Coast style. So either way, Tua will succeed in it if he stays healthy. And then if he doesn't, Penix, he'll be competition ready, and hopefully that'll work.
1: Yeah, appreciate it, boys. Thanks for checking in. Be safe out there driving around at 404-726-0929. Those are our boys from the Water Boys Show. You can catch them on Dukes and Bell here on 92.9 The Game. So here's the thing. I agree with him that whoever plays quarterback is going to be just fine, right? I don't think the line I've been running with is I don't think Tua is good for 11 wins, but Penix is only good for 5. I do not believe. So I agree with the Water Boys there that, you know, whoever plays quarterback is going to be okay. But I don't like this mum's the word thing on Michael Penix Jr. If we're going to have

0: a legit competition, he needs to be ready to go. I mean, at what point does it actually become a competition, right? At what point can we sit there and say that these guys are truly going, you know, tit for tat, duking it out on the field, showcasing which one is ready to take the starting job? If Michael Penix Jr. is not ready to go, then Tua is going to be the guy. I agree with them there too, the Water Boys, that if Tua is getting these reps, if Tua is the one that's out front and center in training camp, you don't have time, man. You don't have time to waste with these people trying to figure out which direction they're going in. You're either healthy or you're not, to one of our other callers' points. You're either ready to go or you're not. The Falcons are missing the playoffs for 8 straight years. They are not in a position to be able to sit there and twiddle their thumbs. They need to make decisive decisions if they're able to break this playoff drought. And I don't think Matt and Ian and Kevin and Tommy Reese and Alex Van Pelt are sitting there basically saying, well, you know, we'll just wait till Penix is healthy. No, no, no, no, no, no, no, no. It's the complete opposite of that, as a matter of fact. I think they're sitting there saying, we got to go, people. Like, this thing is on full go, pedal to the metal, starting on Wednesday. And if you're able to help us out and participate, good. If you're not, we got to press on. We got to keep this thing moving. And if Penix isn't ready, I think Tua gets the job. But, you know, maybe if he struggles, you got that extended bye week going into the Sunday night game to the Monday night game. Maybe they make a switch then. But in terms of for continuity's sake, I don't think they want to do that. Again, this season is not about, oh, let's see if Michael Penix Jr. is our quarterback. This situation is, I want the best guy in to win. 404-726-0929. Let's go to Robert is up next. Robert.
1: I have a question for you.
0: Yes, sir.
1: So Tua, this is a contract season for him, right? It's a 1-year deal?
0: Yeah, he 1 year, $1.3
1: million. Okay, so that's my quarterback. Reason is because pro athletes on contract seasons, he's got a lot to play for. And so to me, that's my guy. And plus, I haven't seen anything from Penix yet that everybody's freaking out. Is he ready? Is he ready? I don't personally care if he is ready. I haven't seen anything from him to make me get excited. So that's what I just wanted to say about the Falcons. My main call was about the Braves.
0: Sure.
1: And I think the spark is Jarvis at shortstop. I feel like the team has changed since he's taken that position. I hope he gets it long-term, at least through the season. I kind of feel like he's brought that energy of Jock Peterson.
0: Well, to be fair, the offense has. The pitching has not. Pitching's still been bad.
1: Oh, everybody knows that. We need a second arm, maybe even a third. If we get a second arm, I feel a little more confidence in the playoffs. But I'm talking about that. I know the team has had some crazy games since the All-Star break and everything. But I'm just talking about the – you have to admit, in June, that swagger and was gone, and it looked like the team was falling apart. Yep. And there's something about when Jarvis came and started at shortstop – it came back, and it's that weird Jock Peterson thing. I know people say swagger shouldn't mean that much, but the guy brought swagger back to the team that was on life support. And I kind of feel like that guy is the secret piece that we need the rest of the season. I want to know what you think about that.
0: Yeah, no, it's a good point. And at this point, and I appreciate the call, they need pitching so badly that I'm willing to go with Jarvis. That's how serious I am. They need pitching so badly that I am willing to go with Jarvis at short for the rest of the year if you spend the money on the pitching. Like, that's the trade-off I'm actually willing to make. Because between Dubon and Jarvis, I think you can patchwork it. If they're both going to play, you know, relatively good baseball, you can get away with shortstop, you know, not being the centerpiece of your offense and of your team. That's fine. You can't get away with not having anywhere near a complete starting rotation. And that's the difference. 404-726-0929. If you're on hold, stay there. We'll take plenty more of your calls throughout the afternoon. Plus, Miles Garrett's going to stop by from the Nest ATL, talk Braves and Falcons as well. So plenty more to do. More of your calls. Braves, 6-2 record since the All-Star break. Good. But the pitching remains a severe problem. So unfortunately, I'm not comfortable. And then the Falcons, speaking of uncomfortable, where's the update?

0: on Penix. I don't think that's good news. 404-726-0929. It's 92.9 The Game.
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0: That Pod, wherever you get your pods, on YouTube as well. Miles, we are just days away from the Falcons hitting it at Flowery Branch. Let's start here. I've been asking the audience today, want to get your opinion. Are you concerned at all that we have heard nothing about Michael Penix Jr. this close to camp?
1: I don't know if concern would be the right word, Turtle. I'm not surprised just because of how they've sort of operated with Michael Penix Jr. and giving his updates. I mean, I'll be honest with you, you know, when we get our first update on him, when they first check in for camp, Kevin Stefanski addresses everybody, I expect the answer won't really be an answer. I think it's going to be along the lines of, yep, you know, he's right on track with his progress, and, you know, he's going to be out there probably in limited fashion, but I feel like we still won't necessarily have that set answer on where exactly he is in that process. I'll be pleasantly surprised if they do, but yeah, I mean, it's a fair comparison, especially when you see Patrick Mahomes getting his full update from the Chiefs yesterday. You know, you still don't have that answer on Michael Penix Jr. So at this point, Chris, I would say that this job is pretty firmly Tungo Bailoa. That, of course, might change, but I don't think that is going to defer too much given the updates on what we might get on Michael Penix Jr. I think just because of the lack of reps and where we're at right now, this is Tua's job.
0: Same question goes, I think, for right tackle. We haven't really seen much from Juwan Taylor yet. We know they brought in Awanye Morris as a security option, but does the fact that we have two left-handed quarterback, Miles, I mean, that puts a whole lot more pressure on the right tackle spot to not only perform, but perform well.
1: Yeah, no doubt. I mean, and this argument really goes back to when Caleb McGarry was on this roster because, you know, we all know that Caleb McGarry was a very good run blocker, but his pass protection was always sort of a thing that raised some eyebrows. And obviously we never really saw it come to fruition at a full season's length with Michael Penix Jr. But yeah, I mean, that is a very, very valid concern, especially when you're talking about two quarterbacks that are left-handed that do have injury concerns, one of those being concussions and the other one just, you know, two knees and just about everything else up above the shoulders here. So there are some issues to consider there, especially when you're talking about a young quarterback like Michael Penix Jr. So, you know, it's a tough question to answer because I don't think we really have an answer on it, right? We've got two guys that have started some games in the NFL, no doubt, but you don't really have a sure thing. And I think there's also a question mark at center, too, with Ryan Neusel. He's had some bright spots, no doubt, replacing Drew Dahlman. It was a tough situation there, you know, losing him after a great season that he had. But he had some moments last season where he kind of left some things to be desired. So I do think there are some question marks on offensive line. I wouldn't say horrible question marks, but question marks nonetheless that this team, you know, you're going to have to see where they're looking like at in training camp and see who's going to get these starting nods. I'd say it will be Juwan Taylor, but who's to say it could be Wanye coming in.
0: Another question mark, but this of a good variety, is you got two capable backs back there. You think Brian Robinson is going to get some legit run?
1: I think so. I don't know if it'll be necessarily to, you know, the way they used Tyler Allgeier, but Brian Robinson, I'd say, is one of the better second string or, you know, 1B, whatever you want to frame it nowadays in the NFL with these, you know, two-back systems. I'd say he's one of the better options that you have back there for this offense. And obviously with Kevin Stefanski, Tommy Rees, this is an offense that likes to run the football. And, you know, you don't want to gas a Bijan Robinson too early on in the season and maybe use him in situational downs, you know, third and short, whatever that might be for this offense. But I do imagine he's going to get some carries. Now, I don't know if that's going to mean he's going to be a touchdown vulture of sorts. You know, fantasy football owners beware, you know, when you make the David Montgomery, Jahmyr Gibbs comparison, you know, using him in the end zone. But this is a good player, Brian Robinson. I mean, they brought him in for a reason. He's had a very good career so far. I imagine he's going to be getting some solid touches in this offense.
0: Talking all things NFL, Falcons. We'll get to some Braves as well with Miles Garrett here. Make sure you check out the Nest ATL. All right, so a bunch of things on defense as well. That linebacker spot next to Divine Diablo, it seems like it's going to be the guy that they brought in, Christian Harris, who has shown some potential. But I honestly think, Miles, and curious to get your opinion, I think the rookies, Kendall Daniels and Harold Perkins, could get some run as well.
1: Yeah, Harold Perkins is really the guy that I'm looking out for. Everyone has been so high on him, and, you know, I think it's just a lot of the potential that we saw from him at LSU and just, you know, what he could potentially be, especially in this Jeff Ulbrich offense. Now, does that mean I think he's going to start at the beginning of the season? No, but I do think that he's a guy that

0: You know, he's going to raise some eyebrows when you see him at camp just because of his agility. You know, what he brings to the table is just a pure physical specimen. But they've got some bodies there in that room, Chris. I am really excited to see the position battles there and how Jeff Ulbrich sort of schemes these guys, substitution packages, you know, where they want these guys on certain down and distance issues, you know, wherever they want to have those. I mean, because you've got a lot of new people there. Like you just mentioned, there's the Harold Perkins, there's the Channing Tindalls of the world. There's, you know, are we going to see Troy Anderson out there? You know, just the linebackers as a whole, there's a lot of new faces there, and how they're going to be used is sort of left up to interpretation. And obviously you're dealing with the absence of James Pierce Jr. and, you know, whatever that suspension might be. So you're going to have some guys that are going to have to step into some new roles, whether that's pass rusher, linebacking, you know, dropping into coverage. I'm excited to see how they use these guys.
1: Are you concerned with the state of the interior defensive line? We all know they had a chance to grab a Lee Hunter in the draft. They went with Terrell instead. I don't think anybody's crying over spilt milk on that one. But, you know, they did bring in a Deshaun Hand. They have Dorless coming back off the injury. Lakeil London's in there. Zach Harrison. Do you think the Falcons have enough on the interior?
0: Yeah, I think it. I don't know if it's necessarily a concern as much as it's an unknown. Brandon Dorless, you know, played great last year. He had that injury, but a guy that I've spoken to a lot of Falcons folks, you know, spoke to Daniel Flick on my podcast with the AJC about this, and I've had some other folks mention him as well. Mason Smith at nose tackle, the guy we got for Rukurororo from Jacksonville, has apparently been a guy to look out for. I don't know a lot about him, frankly, you know, outside of just the stat line. I've had some Jacksonville friends I've, you know, spoken about him a little bit with, but I'm really interested to see what he can bring to the table because a lot of folks are speaking very highly on him. You got Deshaun Hand in there. Lakeil London, people forget about him. He was getting to the quarterback a decent amount of times last year, so... like I said, I don't think it's necessarily a concern as much as it's an unknown.
1: All right, with the Braves now, a bunch of question marks with the trade deadline right around the corner. Pretty amazing that they're 6-2 post All-Star break, Miles, but every game is an absolute dogfight with the back and forth and the bullpens giving it up. Obviously, I still believe pitching is their greatest concern. Where are you at with that?
0: Oh, 100%. I mean, right now, I don't know if there's any Braves fan out there that feels comfortable with any of these Braves starters outside of Chris Sale, right? I mean, it's a pitching staff that has been so depleted all season, whether that's injuries or just inconsistency. You know, earlier in the season, it looked like Bryce Elder might have finally taken that next step to be a solid number two, number three, whatever that might be, but he's sort of fallen apart a little bit, and then you've got, obviously, the big elephant in the room with the injuries and, you know, getting guys back and forth, whether they're ready or not. You know, the Spencer Striders, who have been inconsistent when they've been back, have been back on the injured list. And then, you know, the Martin Perez's of the world dealing with their own injuries, too. So that's the biggest concern. I'm glad to see the offense finally picking it back up again. That has, you know, obviously was a huge concern in June, and seeing Austin Riley getting some hits and that exit below has been a big thing for him, too. You know, even on some plays where he isn't getting on base, you know, the exit below is usually a really good indicator. It's getting back up there for him. So that is good. But at the same time, you're not going to win games in the postseason with this pitching staff that you currently have. You just can't. You win in the postseason with pitching. You win it with bullpen. And I don't see it right now. So I'm hoping Alex Anthopoulos makes some moves ahead of the deadline coming up very, very fast, because if they want to continue this run, this very successful run they've had all season, you're going to have to continue it with pitching.
1: Are you surprised how much they're slow playing Ronald Acuña Jr.?
0: No, I'm not. Just because, I mean, man, I think everyone held their breath.
1: Nope. I think we might have lost Miles there, Aaron.
0: A little bit, but... Yeah, I mean, with him, the offense is still hitting, right? You know, you're still in first place. It's not panic button time yet to rush a guy like that in, especially when he's dealt with so many injuries in the past. You want to make sure he's back to full strength at 100% and not at risk of re-injuring anything. So I'm cool with them slow playing him. But, yeah, man, it's every time now. It's starting to be a little too often now when he gets up there and, you know, you're seeing another small tweak, a tweaked hamstring, you know, a leg. It's a little concerning for one of the best players in baseball.
1: Jim Jarvis, Jimmy Baseball, is a nice story, but is he doing enough to say, hey, we might be able to ride with this guy with him and Dubon for the rest of the year?
0: I'd say he's doing enough so far. I've had a good time seeing him play.

0: play, and I think he's done very, very well given the little amount of time he's played in the majors. But yeah, I mean, I think this is a part. This goes back to what Alex Anthopoulos and, you know, what reports are indicating of what the Braves are doing is that they're waiting and seeing. They're waiting for things to play out and see how guys do ahead of the deadline and see if this is sustainable long term. But yeah, I mean, it's still young. You know, we oftentimes see rookies that come up. You know, they have a hot start and then veterans tend to figure them out and you wonder why you didn't make a move at the deadline. But at this point, yeah, I have been very optimistic with what I'm seeing from Jim Jarvis. I hope it continues. But again, there's still a lot of baseball left to play.
1: All right. So what would you prioritize outside of starting pitcher as the Braves' biggest need? If I gave you the option of outfield bat, backup catcher, shortstop.
0: Well, I would say a second starting pitcher too, but no. Yeah. Outside of that, yeah, I mean, it's tough because, I mean, at this point, Chris, I would just say you need a bat. Like, I don't even know what that might be. Like, catcher, you're getting Murphy back, ideally, pretty soon. Shortstop, I mean, yeah, I'd probably say shortstop.

a lot of work to do. And then Falcons fans, we have gotten no update, none, on Michael Penix Jr. So where does that leave us? Are you concerned that we haven't gotten the update? Again, if you missed it, the Chiefs did announce that Pat Mahomes is cleared to go. So why haven't we got a similar announcement from the Atlanta Falcons? My answer is, I don't know. And I don't think that that's a good thing. So we'll continue to take your calls. We got a busy next hour coming up. We'll get into some Falcons true and false questions with producer E. We'll hear from Connor Riley wrapping up SEC Media Days. And we got a ton more to do as we navigate through a sort of a gloomy, sticky afternoon here in the A. But looks like we may be holding off on any big rainstorms for now. So that is good news. It is also a good news to have you with me here on 92.9 The Game.

Hey, man. Dukes and Bell back to work Monday, 2 to 6 after a busy weekend. The Braves up in the Charmed City. Did they sign Stringer Bell off waivers? Plus, we're just counting down to the Falcons. Patrick Mahomes is ready. Will Michael Penix Jr. be? And plenty more on the NBA as we break down our moves in LeBron.

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0: Falcons with you at 404-726-0929. Got a question that you can answer one or both on the Falcons. We have heard nothing, and I mean nothing, about a concrete update for Michael Penix Jr. And I don't think that's a good thing. Pat Mahomes was just cleared by the Chiefs. They made that known to the public. Why hasn't the same been done for our guy? So if I had to make a guess, on Wednesday, we are going to get an update on Penix, and I don't think he's going to be ready to go. Hopefully I'm wrong. Hopefully he is ready to go. But if I'm just trying to read the tea leaves, as the kids say, I don't think he's going to be ready to go. So is that a concern for you? Or do you just think that the Falcons are playing a good game of poker? 404-726-0929. And then on the Braves, 6-2 post-All-Star break, good. But the way they're winning these games, not good. And further emphasizing how important it is for this team to make a move ASAP to acquire more starting pitching. So we'll take more of your calls. We'll get to some Falcons true and false. Let's start with Scott. He leads us off this segment. What's up, Scott?
1: Hey, how you doing today?
0: What's up, Scotty?
1: Hey, so I want to talk about the Falcons. I am not concerned about them not coming out and talking about Michael Penix's status whatsoever. I could not be less concerned about that. You mentioned the Chiefs and Mahomes. First of all, we aren't the Chiefs, and everyone in the entire sports world knows, for the most part, what to expect if Mahomes is healthy. All right, I would say last year that they didn't make the playoffs was an outlier, but if Mahomes is angry about last season and he's got extra motivation now, I mean, look out. The rest of the league knows to look out. So we're not the Chiefs. We don't have a superstar franchise quarterback at the moment like a Mahomes, and really no team does. So I can't agree with you there and say that it's some big deal because we aren't the Chiefs and we're not in that situation. I have heard from the sports world and a lot of people on this station saying that we've got to make the playoffs this season. We've got to make the playoffs. I don't agree that this season is playoff or bust. I think that this season is crucial for Matt Ryan and Kevin Stefanski going forward. We have got to figure out the quarterback situation. We have got to figure out if Michael Penix can be the answer. We've got to figure out what exactly Tua is at this point. I think that the best I've said this before and I'm going to stay with it. I think Tua in the best case scenario is a stopgap quarterback. I don't think he's the long-term answer for this city and for this team, but we've got to figure out what we have going forward. I don't think Arthur Blank is going to judge this season and say, you know, Matt, we didn't make the playoffs in Kevin Stefanski's first season, so this was a complete failure. I don't see that happening. I guess it could be wrong, but I just don't see that happening. Now, I got a couple other things, and I'll be brief as quick as I can. I don't understand this love for Tua or why people think that Tua is going to come in here and we're going to necessarily make the playoffs. He's been anything but good except for one season. And the Dolphins think so poorly of him. They're paying him almost $53 million this season to not quarterback for them. It baffles my brain how some people think that we're going to be this great team with him at quarterback.
0: Well, Scott, I think it's twofold. I think it's fresh start, and I think it's scheme fit. I think they're saying things in Miami crumbled. It was a bad relationship between he and the coach at the end, so give him a fresh start. And then Stefanski's offense, we know what Tua's skill set is, fits Stefanski's offense really well. So I think those are the two main reasons why.
1: I guess it could be, but I'm just looking at, is he going to change overnight? I mean, he's been in the league for a little bit. Maybe he'll be a different player, but I mean, I just look at the player he's been and I don't see it, but I guess you could be right. But the other thing, I think I said this yesterday, Tua has been in the league for a while. He's appeared in 17 games over the course of a season only once. So I'm looking at it as come who starts the season. I really don't think it matters because

0: as I'm looking at it as the season as a whole, even if Tua starts the first game, I don't think that he's going to start the whole season. Whether it be injury history, whether he gets injured, whether he gets benched for poor performance, I think that Michael Penix will play this season. I think they'll both play. And I'm looking at it as, you know, season as a whole and how the season ends. So I'm not really concerned on who starts the first game. I think that also, too, it may be more difficult as the season progresses than most fans think, because the schedule is kind of brutal here. So if Tua struggles at some point during the, you know, if he starts, I think that we're going to see Penix sooner rather than later, because a lot of fans will be calling for Penix. And if the pressure, if there is pressure on Stefanski or Matt Ryan to make the playoffs, I don't necessarily think that there's going to be a long leash for Tua. I think there's going to be a very short leash, and they're going to turn the reins over to Penix sooner rather than later. So to answer your question, sum everything up, I'm just looking at it from a season as a whole perspective. I don't really care who starts the season. I'm looking at it as more of a season as a whole. And I think a successful season isn't necessarily making the playoffs this year. I think we've got to figure out the solution going forward, because I would like to see them spend a first or second draft pick next season, not on a quarterback, but on a defensive lineman or somewhere else of major need, so we can make a run in 2027. That's my take. Thanks for taking my call.
1: Thanks, Scott. I appreciate it. Yeah, I don't know about the quarterback situation, man. I just feel like Tua has a little bit more chance to succeed than you're giving him credit for. I don't know if it's going to be magic in terms of a fit, but I do think his skill set does fit Stefanski's offense well, and I definitely think he does have a good chance to succeed here. You're right. He has not been a great quarterback for most of his career, but he has shown flashes, and if Stefanski really is a two-time coach of the year, then the hope is, Scotty, that he's able to tap into that, right? At least that would be my prediction. All right, appreciate Scott for checking in, everybody else in the first hour as well. Right now, let's get producer E involved for some true and false questions.
2: Which teams in the ATL will make you cheer?
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4: You know that sound that says, which teams will make you cheer? Which teams will make you jeer? Well, right about now, we got a lot more jeering going around than we have cheering. We need to get us some cheers in this town. So we'll see if the Falcons can give us some reasons to cheer in 2026.
1: I think they will. I think the Falcons are going to be pretty good.
4: All right. So, you know, you had a great opening hour, and you started with some great content. And I'm like, hey, man, this dude's taking my questions, because, you know, you texted me last night. He's like, hey, man, get these ready. I got up this morning and started putting together these true or false, and you knocked two of them out of the race, so I can't change my content. I can't change my homework, man, so I'm just going to let you repeat what you said on these two. So, true or false, and this is right here straight from my notes. The way I put it was this, true or false, the offensive line is not a concern. You already gave your point, so go ahead and answer it again.
1: Yeah, no, it is the biggest concern, as a matter of fact, in my opinion. So, yeah, no, false on big, false in all caps with 5 exclamation points on that one. The offensive line, both center and right tackle to me, are major concerns, with Neusel going up against some of the bigger bodies that he's going to have to deal with this year. And then basically the complete unknown of right tackle. Is it going to be Juwan Taylor? Is it going to be Wanye Morris? How healthy is Juwan Taylor? We know he's dealing with something. We don't know what. So, yeah, E, that is, in my opinion, the biggest concern heading into training camp is the offensive line.
4: Wow. Okay. All right. So, Falcons, true or false. So, if the offensive line is the biggest concern, my question number two is, the QB battle, true or false, is the biggest training camp story?
1: Story, yeah, of course, because nationally people are writing about it. So, there was an article this week from ESPN.com stating that they believe the Falcons have, quote, one of the truest quarterback competitions in the entire NFL, and voted it as one of their most interesting storylines going into training camps.
4: Yeah.
1: So basically, this has not just captured our attention here in Atlanta, but it's captured attention of the local media. So again, I think it's being overblown from this standpoint. I think either quarterback is going to be just fine.

0: They're not going to be asked to do a ton. This is not the Rams. This is not the Seahawks offense. This is not Cincinnati, Baltimore. It's just not. So you're not going to be asking your quarterback to put the cape on his back and go be a hero. He's going to be asked to make the right plays, get the ball in the playmaker's hands, get the ball in the running back's hands, and keep it moving. So as much of it is a interesting battle, I actually don't think it's one of the more important ones.
1: Okay, all right. I like that perspective. I like it a lot. All right, keep it going. Falcons, true and false. The last two kind of set each other up, so I'll go with this one. True or false, Bijan gets paid before the regular season begins.
0: Ooh. Kind of think if it was going to happen, it would have happened already. Kind of feels that way. So I'm going to go false, but I do think he's obviously going to get his money. I think this is just about the Falcons getting their bookkeeping in order and seeing what the cap situation is going to look like next year. Remember, E, we're going to have a lot of guys coming off the books from these one-year deals, so the Falcons are going to be cap rich for the first time in a long time. So I think they're going to give Bijan his money. He's going to be right there with Jahmyr Gibbs as the highest paid running back in the NFL. That number's going to start with a 2, and he's going to reset the market. Right now, it's McCaffrey at around 20, 21 a year. So you figure Bijan may get, I don't know,
1: 23, 24,
0: yeah, something like that. I don't know if they'll go 25 or higher. That's a lot for a running back, but he's earned it. There's no doubt about that. So I'm going to say false, but it's not for any sort of issue.
1: All right. So these last two will go together. So you mentioned that article to ESPN. I read that article. There was another article. I believe this was on The Athletic. And it had the Falcons in a category. True or false, in 2026, the Falcons are underrated.
0: Yeah. And this is something we're actually going to talk about on Monday when I got a full show. You know, the line dipped again for the Falcons. It's back to 6.5.
1: I did not. So the Athletic had the Falcons on their underrated list.
0: Yeah. So yeah, it was 6.5. Then it went up to 7.5.
1: Mm.
0: Now it's back down to 6.5.
1: Because everybody was jumping on it.
0: So everybody now is looking at the Falcons as a 6-7 win team. Mm. That's what Vegas is telling you.
1: Mm-hmm.
0: No. Mm. No. They're not. If that happens, something went horribly wrong.
1: Mm.
0: This team should not win 5, 6, 7 games. And I've had the callers call in and say, Turtle, this team's a mess. No, it's not. They went a very strategic route this offseason in terms of roster building. They said, we're going to go get one-year deal guys because in 2027, we're going to be able to go make the big moves that you want us to make. If we did that this year, then we would have been screwed for next year. So let's work with what we have. Let's make the best of it. They're an 8-9 win team, most likely. I think their ceiling's about 10. 11 if everything breaks their way, but that is it. That is as high as I'm willing to go. But in terms of a 6-7 win team, no, they are being slept on hard.
1: Okay. All right. Well, with those last three numbers you just called out, you said 9, 10, and 11 if everything goes absolutely perfect. I think either those three numbers get you to this last question. True or false? And it's the same one we asked. Scott brought it up. True or false? Playoffs 2026.
0: True.
1: True. Yes. What?
0: Yes. They get Excuse it done. Me. They break the, well, no, I feel that way. They break the 8-year curse is what they're going to do this offseason. I think they're going to win the division. I think the Falcons top to bottom are the best team in the division. I think Baker's the best quarterback. I think, you know, the Falcons probably have the best offensive weapons top to bottom. They got the best secondary. They probably now have the best special teams. They get a lot, and they really upgraded at coach. They really have. We'll see what Kevin Stefanski can do. Good job on the true and false. E, we'll get a producer six pack later in the show as well. But coming up next, SEC Media Days have come and gone. Our buddy Connor Riley from Dog Nation stops by next to break it all down. Chris Thomas tonight, 92.9 The Game.

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0: Kia Studios. A lot going on this afternoon. Braves will try to take two in a row from Baltimore after just another one of those games, man, where it was just back and forth and back and forth. And that's been a talking point today on the show, and we've taken a lot of good calls on it. The Braves, somehow, some way, they are 6-2 post All-Star break, which is phenomenal. And they've opened up a 5.5 game lead on the Phils, and it just doesn't seem to matter as much to me right now because of the way the pitching is. Like, to me, this is a little bit of a farce, of a fugazi, the way the team is playing right now. Now, it's nice to see Jim Jarvis and Austin Riley hitting and everything else, but until the pitching gets turned around, man, I don't know. We'll get back into that in a little bit. Right now, let's head out to the hotline on Chris Thomas tonight. Welcome in our good friend, longtime friend, Connor Riley of Dog Nation. Make sure you check out his great work there. Connor, SEC Media Days have come and gone. A ton to break down. First of all, I mean, can we be honest? This thing about breaking away and forming your own conference, to even suggest doing that and all of the tentacles that would unfold from even attempting to start that process, I mean, this is a bluff, right?
1: You know, in talking to Georgia President Jerry Moorhead about this, he seemed pretty serious about the idea of the SEC breaking away. And I do think that there are people in this league that entertain the idea of, hey, the SEC is going to lead on this. Now, do I think Greg Sankey is actually going to flip the switch and actually pursue this? I don't. So to that point, I think it's a bluff. But from talking to people specifically in and around Georgia, I do believe that there is maybe perhaps some appetite to sort of go their own way and lead in a way that maybe would perhaps help college sports as opposed to trying to get in on everything that the league is doing. But I ultimately am with you and a lot of other people in that it just sort of seems like a bluff at this point in time, though I do think that there are people specifically at the University of Georgia and the way they want to conduct their football team that they are much more open to the idea of this becoming a thing than maybe I think perhaps some people realize.
0: Well, isn't the merit, though, of the regular season to prove yourself not only against your own conference, but some of the other better teams in college football? I mean, why not take away the two cupcakes at the beginning of the season and play a couple of more real games instead of, you know, just trying to sandwich in another conference game and then ride on the back of saying, oh, well, we're at 9 now, so, you know, basically call it even?
1: I think that there's people that in the idea that the SEC breaks off and sort of does its own thing, perhaps they expand the conference schedule and you're playing, say, 12 or 13 games over the course of a season, or even a full 15-game slate to accompany all 16 teams in the SEC. And then from there, you go to a 16-team playoff, or more likely an 8-team playoff. And I think that's sort of how you make up the money in that regard. Now, whether, again, they ultimately end up going that route, it remains to be seen. But I think that the SEC, especially with the college football playoff format and their rules and the way that coaches have seen the college football playoff committee not necessarily reward the strength of the SEC in the past, with the league moving to a 9-game conference schedule this year, along with the fact that every team in this league has to play an additional non-conference Power 4 team, something the Big Ten doesn't have to do. If that schedule still isn't rewarded, I do think that that's only perhaps going to further push along the idea that the SEC might be open to separating away from the current college sports structure and doing their own thing.
0: Okay, so with that as the backdrop, is there a real chance that the SEC and Big Ten combine to get 9 of the 12?
1: I certainly think that is something that is in the cards. I don't think it's going to happen this year. I think teams like Miami and Notre Dame are so talented that they're going to be able to get into the college football playoff, even with the schedules that they end up playing. But usually, you know, the first couple of years, you know, year one, I think you had 7 SEC and Big Ten teams get in. Last year, I believe you had the number of 8. But the way the college football playoff has worked thus far, year in, year out, 8 is probably the number that I would expect most years to get. Maybe you can get 2 ACC teams. Maybe a Notre Dame team gets in there. I'm skeptical that the Big 12, because of the talent in that conference, is ever really going to get more than 2. So, I in the right set of circumstances, I think you could very well see, you know, a combined 9 SEC.

0: in Big Ten teams getting into the college football playoff, especially when you look at, say, last year's when they got 8 combined teams in. And that includes the fact that there were 2 group of 6 teams that made the college football playoff in James Madison and in Tulane in that regard.
1: Any surprise that Georgia was voted over Texas as the number 1 team in the SEC?
0: I got to be honest, Chris, I was pretty surprised, not just that Georgia was voted as the number 1 team in the SEC, but the margin that it was, I believe 88-57 in terms of first place votes. I just looked at the way that people talked about Georgia from a national standpoint, the fact that Texas spent more on its roster, the fact that Texas brings back a quarterback that I think people think more highly of in Arch Manning compared to Gunnar Stockton. I thought that, you know, if you told me the voting margin was 88-57 in favor of Texas, I would have said that was probably more likely than Georgia. So the fact that Georgia's there, I think, speaks to the year-in, year-out consistency that this program has, or even last year with all the questions they faced. They still went out and went 11-1 in the regular season. They beat Ole Miss, who was a playoff team. They beat the preseason number 1 team in Texas. And I think the other thing that maybe to keep in mind here is that, you know, last year's schedule, I think, was unquestionably more difficult for Georgia than this year's appears to be on paper. And so with a, I think, better Georgia team this year, albeit one with still so many questions, you factor in that schedule, I think that's maybe where a lot of people went ahead and say, hey, look, it's a Georgia team that's going to figure it out. There's an institutional trust there with them. And because of that, they picked Georgia over Texas in that regard, which I admittedly did. I have to see Texas beat Georgia on the playing field before I'm going to give them that nod. And it would appear that most of the people in this conference would agree with that sentiment as well.
1: Do you think there's a threshold that Sark needs to get to keep his job?
0: No, but I do think that the idea of the NFL maybe hiring him away becomes maybe an easier escape hatch. Now, like, if they don't make the playoff this year and they're 9-3 or 8-4, does that increase the pressure that Sark is under maybe next year? I do think that's there, and I'm going to be curious. And as we move forward in college football, and it starts to mirror, I think, in a lot of places, more of an NFL manner where you have a GM and you have a head coach, maybe that GM title is a lot more secure because you're able to go out and pick the roster every year and get the talent, and you might think that the coach is interchangeable. I will say some of the comments that Steve Sarkisian made at SEC Media Days this week, specifically naming names about players that they effectively told to go kick rocks and go play elsewhere, DeAndre Moore, Parker Livingston, he mentioned them by name. That doesn't do you any favors. And so, you know, if things don't go to plan for Texas this year, where I look, there are some people out there that are going to say Texas has to win a national championship. Texas is not firing Steve Sarkisian if they don't win a championship this year. But I do think the longer that he goes without winning one, the more that pressure increases. And this year is clearly the best year that they are set up to have that talent. But at the same point in time, you look at the schedule that they have to play, it's fairly difficult. And we looked at what Texas had last year, where we thought it was an easier schedule. They still found a way to go out and lose to, on paper, what was a bad Florida team. So they've got to go out there and prove it. And the longer that Sarkisian doesn't do that, the louder and hotter I think his seat is going to get.
1: Were you surprised at the level of mild-mannered nature that Lane Kiffin presented?
0: No, that was, you know, for a coach that is well known for his offensive mind and going fast, he took, I think, a page out of Kirby Smart's playbook, played defensive football, and threw on a 4-minute offense. I believe he gave an 18-minute opening statement. He knew that he was going to have to face some sharp questions in regards to, I don't just think the way he left Ole Miss last November and December, but the way that he has sort of talked about that Ole Miss program this offseason, obviously the Vanity Fair article that has come out in that regard since then. So I'm not surprised in the slightest. I think that was good PR by him to try and limit the number of questions that he was ultimately going to end up facing. You know, as a fan of honesty, you're probably a little maybe disappointed that he wasn't more forthcoming and, you know, gave meandering answers when he was asked some of those sharp questions. But I understand why he did what he did, even if it is ultimately disappointing. And again, you know, Lane Kiffin is a phenomenal game day coach, but I think as SEC Media Days showed this week, in terms of managing the stuff outside of what takes place on a Saturday or even what takes place outside of once you're in football season, he does leave a lot to still be desired in that regard.
1: Do you agree with the following sentiment? Going into the season, Ole Miss is the most overrated team in the SEC and Oklahoma is the most underrated team in the SEC.
0: You know, coming out of SEC Media Days, going in SEC Media Days, right, I would have agreed with you on the Oklahoma sentiment. I actually think now that they're maybe perhaps properly rated, where I think I saw a lot of people.

0: when I talked to a lot of people that had them as a team that could make the SEC championship game. In my ballot, I had them finishing third in the conference. I think they're going to make the college football playoff once again, even though I do have some questions about John Mateer and maybe what his ceiling is as a quarterback, specifically in playing an SEC schedule. As far as Ole Miss, they're the team that I overrated. I might not use the word for, but they have the widest range of outcomes. Where if you told me, hey, they make the playoff once again, they maybe even potentially get to the SEC championship game, I see a world where their talent takes them there. I personally am skeptical of Pete Golding in terms of his ability to manage a program and a team on a week-in, week-out basis, where I think he kind of got lightning in a bottle during the college football playoff run last year, and because of the way Lane Kiffin left that team, it had an extra motivation for a lot of people. What it looks like in week 7, week 8 of this season, where maybe Ole Miss already has a loss or two, you know, specifically with the Rebels, I wonder when they host Georgia that first week in November, you know, that Ole Miss team, because of their schedule, which it is more difficult this year than it was last year, you wonder if maybe they have a couple losses at that point in time. If this is a team that is, you know, 6-3 with 3 games left to go in the season, and it looks like they're not going to make the college football playoff, what does Pete Golding do to get them to continue to play hard? So that's where, again, there's a wide range of outcomes, I think, for Ole Miss, more so than any other team in the league.
1: Is this another year where A&M is always the bridesmaid, never the bride?
0: I think so. Because of what they have to replace on both the lines of scrimmage and then even further on the offensive side, where you lose Casey Concepcion as a first-round pick, a wide receiver. Your offensive coordinator, Colin Klein, is now the head coach at Kansas State. Marcel Reed, I think, left a lot to be desired, especially late in the season. They just have a lot of questions where, like, yes, right now they have the number one recruiting class in the country. I think with the willingness they have to spend, I think with the way that people view Mike Elko and the way he's trying to go about building this program, it's going to be a good bit different than when Jimbo Fisher signed the number one overall recruiting class in 2022. But I think for this season, I think that Texas A&M team overachieved last season and maybe won some games that they perhaps shouldn't have. That South Carolina game comes to mind. But I think maybe this year it's a team where there's, I think, a chance at the end of the year they are better and have a better season than maybe what perhaps the record indicates at the end of the year.
1: Shane Beamer have the hottest seat going into the season.
0: Yes. Just because of the way last season ended, and it seems like he has not been able to build and find consistency there. I have to say, though, I'm really interested in what happens with Kalen DeBoer, where, yes, I know he just got a big contract extension, but this is Alabama, and there are certain expectations there. And, you know, if they go, you know, 9-3 and they miss the playoffs, you know, maybe some people can be okay with that. But it's the way, in my mind, that Alabama ended last season, where they just got blown out by Georgia in the SEC championship game. You know, it's hard to remember now, perhaps, but there was a lot of people that thought that Kalen DeBoer, if they lost that first playoff game to Oklahoma, he might leave to take the Michigan job. They fall behind 17-0 in that game and then rally because I think Oklahoma really gave it away. And Alabama just gets absolutely dominated in the Rose Bowl by Indiana. That's not supposed to happen to Alabama, even though, you know, that was a special Indiana team. And if that Alabama team looks similar, where they're not tough on the lines of scrimmage, they're not able to run the football very well, I do wonder what the appetite looks for Kalen DeBoer from that Alabama fan base. And maybe this might be something where, hey, if the USC job comes opens up, maybe there's a mutual parting of the ways where he's able to go to fit to a place out on the West Coast that I think fits his ethos a little bit better. And Alabama is able to find a guy that I think adheres more to the style and brand that was played under Nick Saban.
1: Better chance for success right away, Alex Golish or John Summerall?
0: Based off what we heard at SEC Media Days, it is John Summerall because he is, you know, talking a big game. I think he came away one of the big winners of the week. I like what Golish is doing. You look at, say, what Kurt Cignetti did when he came from James Madison to Indiana. He brought a lot of his guys with him. I think that helped with the transition and the continuity there. Golish did the same thing where he brought a lot of guys, specifically quarterback Byron Brown, from South Florida to Auburn. And so I think that he might be in a spot where, yes, the schedule is difficult because every year you've got to play Georgia and you've got to play Alabama when you're at Auburn. And now you're introducing Texas, Oklahoma on a more consistent basis there. But I do like what Golish might be able to do. And while Summerall was certainly talking a big game and I think inherits a very talented roster, I sort of like the way that Golish went about things. And I'm curious to see how they both end up doing their first year in the SEC, especially because those two coaches play each other early in the season. season, and whoever loses that game is going to find themselves very quickly.

0: quickly realizing that, hey, the grass is not necessarily always greener when you move up to the SEC.
1: Wrapping up with our buddy Connor Riley, Dog Nation. Make sure you check out his good work there. A couple of quick UGA hitters before we get you out of here. This is the most complete Georgia defense since the championship years. Not top-heavy talent, but complete.
0: Yeah, I think that this is the best defense by the end of the season that Georgia will have had since that 2021 team, where, again, I don't expect them to hit the highs or have the five first-round draft picks in next year's NFL draft. But they could very well at least have three with K.J. Bolden, Ellis Robinson, and Chris Cole in terms of the potential that they have on the defense. You know, that doesn't include a guy like Elijah Griffin, who I think Georgia expects a lot from. This is just a very talented team at all three levels. They've built the right way through recruiting. I like what they did in the transfer portal, going out and getting a starter in Khalil Barnes from Clemson, who has played big-time college football before. And so ultimately, I think this defense this year, if you've envisioned Georgia winning a national championship, I think the defense is going to have to carry it there, because I do have some questions on the offensive side of the ball in terms of how it's going to look every week. But with the depth and talent that they have on the defense, again, it may take a few weeks to get there, but because I don't think they play an all that difficult schedule and their most difficult offenses to face all come at the end of the season, I think this defense is going to be able to find its footing and really make life difficult for opposing offenses.
1: All right, before I let you go, last one here. In order for Georgia to reach the college football playoff finals once again, Gunnar Stockton will have to perform like a top five Heisman candidate.
0: I'm going to say no, because I think there's a world where they can lean on their run game perhaps a little bit more this year in terms of the talent that they have, even after losing Dante Dowdle, the transfer running back from Kentucky, to a pretty serious injury. I like what they're going to be able to do from running the football. They have a good offensive line, and because of that, I think that might take away from some of the shine that Gunnar has. But, you know, you sort of saw the recipe for Gunnar last year was play really well in big games. And even though he did not end the season well, you know, going into that Georgia Tech game at the end of the year, their last regular season game, it was not out of the realm of question that if he played well, won the SEC championship, and got Georgia back as a top four seed, he was going to be invited to New York. Obviously, he did not play well, especially I think losing Drew Bobo was very significant to the way that Gunnar played. But with Gunnar, you know, look, we know that he plays best when the chips are down. You think the fourth quarter against Tennessee, second half against Ole Miss the first time, even the fourth quarter against Ole Miss in the college football playoff. If Gunnar's more consistent this year and Georgia is winning games, I think, more easily because he is a more consistent quarterback, I think that maybe that hurts him in the Heisman standings, where last year he finished seventh. This year, maybe you see him slip back a little bit, but I think that makes Georgia a better football team, because I think we know at this point, Gunnar can be at his best in the fourth quarters. It's can he do and make plays consistently throughout the course of the game, where Georgia isn't having to come back like they did against Auburn last year, like they did against Florida. If he's able to play more consistent over the course of four quarters, I think that maybe hurts his star a little bit, but helps this Georgia team so much more.
1: All right, what's next on Dog Nation? What can the people look forward to reading?
0: Yeah, you know, we still got a ton of stuff to clean out from SEC Media Days, and then fall camp will be here in the first week of August, and it's right around the corner. And from then on, it is essentially go, go, go for football season.
1: Really appreciate it, Connor. We'll chat soon. Thanks, man.
0: Yep, thanks, guys.
1: All right, that is our good buddy there, Connor Riley, one of the best covering the Dogs for our team at Dog Nation. All right, when we get back, let's hear from some of the key figures at SEC Media Days that they wrapped up this week in Tampa. We'll do that to close out the 4 o'clock hour here. Chris Thomas tonight, 92.9 on the Game.
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0: Texas, I guess now, but I don't know. Tampa? Why Tampa? I don't know. All right, we'll see. We'll see where this thing continues to hit the road. I just thought that that was a little odd. The first thing, let's hear from the commish, Greg Sankey. He was talking about the new 9-game SEC schedule.
1: The 9-game schedule reflects confidence in our universities, our student athletes, and in our football programs. It preserves great rivalries, historic rivalries, many of which are played every year. It creates more compelling conference matchups and reinforces our longstanding commitment to competitive excellence. When you look at our schedule, no one has created the kind of weekly competition that exists in the Southeastern Conference. It's competition that our fans will experience every week because we believe we're the best conference in college football. And if so, we should also embrace the challenges with a difficult and challenging conference schedule, the best schedule in college football. It will challenge our teams. It will prepare them for the highest level of competition and reflects who we are as a conference.
0: Okay, great. But, E, here's my thing. Don't use it as an excuse. Do not use it as an excuse. And that's twofold. One, for your record. All right, don't give me strength of schedule crap with the SEC 9-game schedule. Because I'll tell you what, there are some teams in the SEC that aren't going to be very good. Arkansas, Miss State, Vandy, I think is going to take a step back. You know, what is Missouri going to be this year? I'm not entirely sure. What is Florida going to be? Auburn? I don't know. Are any of those teams that I mentioned going to be great? No. Kentucky? So let's not act like, you know, this is a, E, my point is, let's not act like this is a 13-team deep conference. It is not, my friend. So let's not use, we're playing 9 SEC. Okay, yeah, but when it's, you know, Vanderbilt and when it's Missouri and when it's Miss State and Kentucky, okay, let's be realistic about that, right?
2: Yeah, the difference is the bottom half of the SEC is still better than the bottom half of any of the other Power Fours, okay? I'll take the bottom half of the SEC.
0: No, the Big Ten is awful.
2: Right, exactly. That's the point I was going to make over there, you know, over the Purdue.
0: You got Rutgers and Purdue.
2: Yeah, Maryland. And my Maryland Terps. Yeah. Oh, we definitely don't play football. So, you know, even when you see Mississippi State coming to your town, like, man, this is a win. But guess what? They still got a couple 5-stars over there. They got a couple guys that may have turned us down because they went there for playing time. So, it does definitely give you less of a, man, this is not going to be the easiest week we can get. So.
0: No, and I'm glad they finally did it. They even the score, it is what it is. But I just don't want to be like, whoa, we're 9-3, but, you know, we played a 9-game. No. Let's slow our roll on that, bucko. So that was the commission on the 9-game schedule. We talked to Connor Riley about this. What about this whole breaking away thing? Really, dude?
1: So they're real. People have talked about that. They've opined about the frustrations that bring them to the point of saying we should look at something significantly different. I do not believe that is a leverage point. I think that's just honest communication. And so understand that beneath the observation is frustration. But I also know the pride with which I spoke of 13 national championships, and there is meaning and value. And I do think a national expectation that we participate in a national organization. But that national organization must function in a healthy manner.
0: Okay, but what is the SEC breaking away a healthy manner to conduct yourself, Kamish? I mean, again, you would be tearing apart college football at its seams. No, to me, and I heard what Connor Riley said, I know, but no. This is not going to happen. Something in the next year or two would just have to collapse underneath itself in terms of the way college football is going for this to be the like, think about the actual intricacies of what this would entail. The money, the imaging, like all of the promotion, like all of this stuff. And then the actual infrastructure of getting this thing up off the ground as a lone standing organization. No way. It's not happening, but I do understand why they're using it as a leverage play.

0: Speaking of leverage plays, when your conference hasn't won the title in 3 years and the Big Ten is collecting trophies, you got to brag about something. So SEC Commissioner Greg Sankey talked about how many fans go to these games.
1: Southeastern Conference football remains the second most watched sports property in the United States, trailing only the National Football League. And we account for just over 40% of the live viewership hours consumed among the four major conferences. Our football programs draw an average of 80,000 fans per game. That's our average number. And this was the stat of my summer. That's the highest average attendance for any sport league in the world.
0: Yeah, I mean, that's impressive, but have you won a title in the last 3 years? That's really the only thing people care about. I'm sure that's good for the bottom line and good for revenue, but what about the fans of the conference? They could care less about that, Kamish. They just want to hear about you winning and what's the plan going to be to get one of these teams back on top. So that's a nice little, cherry on top of the cake, I guess, so to speak, but not when you don't have the base of the cake, which is winning the title. Yeah, that's nice if you have 80,000 people at the games and you win, but you're not winning. You're not winning in the bowl games, and you're not winning in the game that matters most, which is the national championship. As a matter of fact, you have not had a team been to the national championship game since Georgia in 2022. All right, one more from the commish here. How about the future of the conference title games? Does it still just mean more?
2: Sorry. I'd have to go back and figure out the number of years we did it on our own when conference championship games were initiated. So making our own decision, that, I was going to guess four. That's okay. And in fact, the majority didn't flip in our direction for probably about a decade. I think even the move to 12 has created pressure around championship games. And we've talked through the factors that support the pro list, and we've talked about some of the con list, if you will, the negatives that need to be considered. And we have some time. We will have a conference championship game the first Saturday in December of 2026. We have contracts and plans in place well beyond that, but we have time for consideration. And one of the factors for us is what will happen with that college football playoff.
0: So the thing is for me, and apologies, that soundbite was a little harder to hear than some of the other ones. The commish there, I get it, but I think this is an SEC thing more than it is a college football thing. I think the conference title game does mean more literally and figuratively, LOL, in the SEC than it does in a lot of the other conferences. So I think what happens around football nationally on the collegiate level in terms of title games for the conferences, I don't know if the SEC is going to necessarily follow suit with all of that, but we shall see. All right, Kirby, he took the podium as well. It is Chris Thomas tonight going over the highlights of the week from the podium at SEC Media Days. He, of course, was asked about the hot button issue at Georgia, Mike Bobo.
3: Kirby, Connor O'Gara, the OG kickoff with the next round. A non-landscape question for you. How should we in the media talk about Mike Bobo?
4: I don't think that's my decision. I look at things through facts, and I look at things through what I see with my own two eyes. I was blessed to work for the greatest college football coach in the history of all of college football, and I don't even think it's arguable. I don't think you can even debate it. But I learned from him that you evaluate things from inside out. And I do think football intuition is one of my strengths, and knowing that, I know we got the right offensive coordinator. What you guys want to write and talk about is completely up to you, because I look at the production he's had, the success he's had, the team success, where he doesn't worry about stats. He worries about winning football games. And the way he coaches our players day to day is unmatched in this country.
5: Coach Smart.

0: Irby Smart was asked about finding Lane Kiffin to be a troll.
1: Troll? I don't even know what troll means. People say that all the time. Can you define what a troll is for me, please? I don't really know. I need to understand that better.
2: A troll just means kind of poking fun. He likes to stir the pot.
1: Yep, that's him. But he would say I look like a troll. So I wanted to make sure it wasn't defined by appearance, because certainly he is the Adonis of all college football coaches. But he is very bright. He does an incredible job of evolving with college football. He was really good at that with us at Alabama. You know, he made Coach Saban uncomfortable. Let's just say what it is. And he helped evolutionize that offense and bring it along and did some really good things in a day and age when people weren't doing them. But he does a great job. He's hard to play. I don't like having to play his teams, because I know what he knows, and I know how he thinks about defenses, and he knows what he's doing. But he's also passionate about his family and so proud of his dad, and he probably tweets and talks more about that on our thread of like memories or players. Derek Brooks sending him a text about his dad, and just, you know, when you don't have a dad to share that with, because I've gone through that, you got to have a group to share that with to get your like self-worth and your motivation. And I think him sharing those things reminds me a lot of times of my dad. And it's like, you want somebody to appreciate what your dad did, and you don't have him to share that with.
0: Good stuff there from Kirby on Lane, getting a little sentimental there at the end after joking around about trolling. Speaking of Nick Saban, let's wrap up with former Coach Saban talking about John Summerall on the dais at ESPN, giving him some words of wisdom and maybe dropping a blank bomb.
3: Let me just say one thing to you, John. I'm a Florida resident now, and down there amongst the Gators, and Governor DeSantis is a good friend. You took our former president, Stuart Bell, who's now a Gator.
4: Yep.
3: And I want you to know, I'm kind of a semi-Gator. So right. If you don't get your I'm going to be in the middle of it.
4: Let's go.
3: I just want you to know that.
5: You didn't need any more pressure, did you?
4: Actually, Coach, I really appreciate you saying that.
0: That is funny. The amount of time Saban is cursed on national TV on ESPN it's got to be close to double digits now. He just lets it fly. He does not care. All right, good stuff. Wrapping up our coverage here of SEC Media Days on 92.9. The game a good week over down in Tampa. All right, when we get back, what are Braves going to do at the deadline? AA did join the radio station earlier this week. Got some sound to hear from him as we discuss. E and I will break down really, what are the realistic options for the Braves with the August 3rd trade deadline looming? That's how we'll kick off the 5 o'clock hour here on Sports Radio, 92.9 The Game.
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0: I just need you to get real loose. Get comfortable. 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
1: Chris Thomas tonight, Turtle live in the Q Studios with you until 6:30. Five strike countdown to kickoff comes your way then. United is in New England to take on the Revs. Again, pre-6:30, kick 7:30 right here on 92.9 The Game. We've been talking a lot of Braves and Falcons today. We'll get back into our topics du jour coming up in just a little bit. We're going to hear from Lindsey Rhodes, NFL analyst for Sumer Sports, chopping up all things NFL training camp. We'll do a nice league whip around. And more of your calls at 404-726-0929. Right now, I did want you to hear some from Alex Anthopoulos. I made some cuts based off of an interview he did on the Steakhouse a little earlier this week because I wanted to react to some of the things he had to say about the state of the team and the state of the trading deadline. And I'll throw these things Yi's way and we can kind of bounce off each other how we feel about what he's saying in terms of the state of the team and the state of the deadline. Because I'm not going to lie, when I first heard these comments earlier this week, Yi, it did not inspire the usual level of confidence, I would say, that Alex Anthopoulos inspires every time he so graciously spends some time here on the radio station with us. I think he's one of, if not the best GMs in baseball and all of sports, but I think he was being honest, but I think, unfortunately, the honesty tends to lead towards not much clarity when it comes to the state of the Braves and the state of the trade deadline. So let's hear this first cut, number 40, about the trade market right now, and then we'll react.
2: I still don't have clarity of the market as we sit here today because it's really going to change. And I think the deadline's on August the 3rd. I really believe this. We're not going to get any clarity until we go into the weekend on that Friday leading into Monday, August the 3rd, because I think teams are going to wait as long as they can, other than the obvious sellers. Look at the standings and the bottom 3-4 teams in the AL, the bottom 3-4 teams in the NL. I won't speak for them, but, you know, the ones that clearly, okay, we're probably not going to make a run, but there's a bunch of teams in the middle that the next 10 days are going to tell them a lot.
1: Yeah, that doesn't exactly make you feel like, you know, the Braves are in the driver's seat right now when it comes to the trade deadline. So the way I interpreted that is, you know, don't be surprised if at the end of the day, unfortunately, what we're hoping to come together doesn't come together because we were thrust into a last-minute deal and, you know, we felt like we were just in a bidding war that we didn't want to participate in.
3: Well, you know, it's one of those things. You know how we always say, coach, don't give me coach talk. That's GM talk, okay?
1: Yeah.
3: You know that man has a board. He has a list of guys he would want and the guys he would settle for. He just don't know if they're actually available. It's going to be one of those things he calls, hey, man, what's your thoughts on this guy? You know, he's going to call all those GMs, hey, man, what would it take to make this happen? So he knows who he wants. He can't say no names. He can't tamper. And he just doesn't know truly or not if a team's going to say, wow, we're only five out. Do we really want to give away our number two pitcher? So, you know, it's one of those things you do have to wait and see, unfortunately.
1: If I'm the Braves, I think the only players, I think there are three non-touchable players. I think it's Eric Hartman, I think it's Owen Murphy, and I can't even say J.R. Richie now. He's been bad in the major league level.
3: So you're talking all prospects, you know, and prospects goes into another level because we want proven commodities that's going to help us right now. A prospect? Guess what? I got 10 more that I just drafted this year. I got another 5 that are going to make extreme jumps from single A to double A to triple A.
1: But you know, as a longtime Braves fan, they don't trade their top prospects.
3: Which is smart, but double A may have another, you know, way to go about it now because he says, look, I do have a team that's just one guy away because I think we can win it this year. So it's tough. With baseball having so many different layers of their prospects and what they can do with the guys that get called up at the end of the year, there's a lot of variables, a whole lot of variables.
1: But, like, let's say, for instance, they

0: let Tarik Skubal go to the Dodgers. What are the Braves supposed to do? Like, what can you do?
1: If any team lets Tarik Skubal go to the Dodgers, pack it up, it's done. It's done. I mean, my good God.
0: That rotation is Shohei Ohtani, Yoshinobu Yamamoto.
1: Say that three times.
0: Yeah, Yoshinobu Yamamoto. You have Blake Snell. You have Tyler Glass now. You have Roki Sasaki. It's unbelievable.
1: Yeah. No, that's crazy. Yeah, no,
0: and then you put Tarik Skubal on top of that?
1: Mm-hmm.
0: I mean, come on, man.
1: So, you know, and of course, they'll re-sign him for a gazillion bucks and say, yeah, we'll pay you $20 to $35.
0: You know what's funny is a little sidebar real quick. That's one of the main things that they're going to try to eliminate with the CBA negotiation is no more deferred
1: money.
0: Like, if you sign a guy, you got to pay him
1: now.
0: You got to pay that man his money right now. So let's look around the league real quick. Tampa's a contender. Would you say Boston's a contender, or do you think they're going to sell? Like, should
1: Boston,
0: we be in?
1: Just because they won 15, they're still in, like, fourth place.
0: Yeah, they're in third place. Yeah. They're 53-49.
1: No, they're not a real contender.
0: Okay, so should the Braves go be all in on Sonny Gray?
1: Well, he's a local boy. If Boston is willing to do it, I mean, I think Boston's going to realize that, oh, we're never going to get that hot again. They're not going to win 15 games in a row again this season. Heck, it took them 100 years to do it a second time. So, no. I don't think Boston's a real contender, and if they are willing to part with him and they don't want to ransom for him, absolutely, that's one of my first phone calls.
0: What about your Orioles? Is there anybody the Braves should be checking in on?
1: Well, if they didn't just pay their pitcher 3 days ago, I would have called about him, but no, because...
0: What about like a Dean Kramer? Is he good enough?
1: No, not for what the Orioles want back. I mean, I'd ask about Gunnar Henderson because Gunnar's going to want out there soon, and that's a big bat. So
0: not this year.
1: The Orioles have done worse. The Orioles have done. I mean, they're up there right now. Double A's probably sitting down with that GM having a cocktail before or after the game today. Like, hey, man, let me ask you a question, man. What would it take? You know, could you see a situation where Gunnar's not on the team anymore?
0: He's batting .223, though.
1: A change of scenery.
0: Yeah.
1: We know what Gunnar Henderson is, an all-star. Gunnar Henderson can be a MVP caliber type player.
0: Speaking of which, what the heck happened to Jackson Holliday?
1: Missed the first pick overall.
0: Yeah,
1: that's great. Crazy.
0: Speaking about change of scenery,
1: you know,
0: the Braves should be calling about him.
1: Yeah.
0: All right, if you're the Twins, I know Joe Ryan's had a really down year, but speaking of change of scenery, should the Braves call about him?
1: Well, no. There's only one player in the Twins that's the first player you call about, and he's injured, is Byron Buxton. He's conversation number one. Yeah. And you know he wants to come back. Well, at least you would think he would want to come back to his home state. You know, getting up there out of Minnesota, out of that cold weather all the time. That's conversation number one. And then you go down the rest of the roster.
0: Kansas City, I think, what do they have, Michael Wacha? Is that the guy that the Braves should be going after? Yeah, Michael Wacha, Seth Lugo. There's a couple of, but again, is that good enough? That's my question. Like, Michael Wacha feels like a 2022-23 Braves move. That feels closer to Eric Fetty and Jake Odorizzi and Yanni Chirinos and all those type of guys than it does Tarik Skubal.
1: Yeah, Wacha was a guy who 5 years ago, people thought he was going to be, you know, a Cy Young caliber. So
0: he's got a 5-7, but that doesn't matter because he's on an awful team.
1: Right.
0: He's got a 3.6 ERA and a 1.17 whip. That's pretty good.
1: Yeah. Like I said, 5 years ago, they thought, oh my God, this guy's stuff's unbelievable. He's an ace. So, yeah, you know, change the scenery, different expectations. But the problem is, you know, a lot of guys are going to get here and say, well, the Braves don't score runs when their best pitcher's on the mound. What are they going to do for me?
0: Yeah, that's true. The Rangers are in first place, but they're a game over 500. I guess they wouldn't sell.
1: Bad division.
0: Yeah,
1: they can win that division.
0: Yeah,
1: that's the equivalent of the NFC South.
0: Yeah.
1: Super bad division.
0: They're really not good. We talked about this the other day. If you're the Braves and you want to talk about making an all-in move, you go to Cincinnati and say, what is it going to take to get Ellie De La Cruz? You want to talk about shoring up shortstop for the next decade? Go make a move.
1: If the Reds did that.
0: Go make a move.
1: They'd probably have to leave town.
0: We'll give
1: the big red machine is he not one of the top five best overall talents in all of the Major League Baseball?
0: No, he probably is.
1: You know,
0: especially considering he plays shortstop.
1: He's my he's one of the guys that

0: You know, they ask that question, which guy to you is worth the price of admission?
1: Oh, yeah.
0: Watching him steal bases.
1: He's a five-tool player.
0: Oh, my God.
1: Yeah.
0: To be that tall, that rangy, and move that fast. You remember, I mean, Chris, I mean, we're I got a few years on you, but you know baseball. Remember when they always said, no, a shortstop can't be over 6'2"? And then Cal Ripken came in.
1: The Ozzie Smith days.
0: Right. Then Cal Ripken came in and said, oh, he's kind of a third baseman playing shortstop. Yeah. Fine. Then Alex Rodriguez and Jeter.
1: Nomar.
0: Yeah. They're like, no, you can't have a big. Yeah, you can, because that dude's huge.
1: Yeah, but if you bowl him over and you say, we'll give you Caminiti, we'll give you Murphy, we'll give you, you probably have to give up an everyday player, right?
0: Right fielder, maybe?
1: Well, you know what? Honestly, E,
0: Might not be a bad swap.
1: I'd make that trade.
0: That might not be a bad swap.
1: I hate to say that. I'd make that trade, man.
0: That might not be a bad swap.
1: Given the way that career is going right now,
0: you get a little younger.
1: You see the other day, faster. By the way, he almost nicked himself again the other day in Gwinnett, limping back to the dugout. I mean, come on, man. What are we doing?
0: Wouldn't that be a major headline? The Braves have traded 13 for 44.
1: Wow. That'd be incredible. So, yeah, but bottom line is what we're doing here, this exercise on Chris Thomas tonight, we're seeing what the Braves really have at their disposal come the trade deadline. It's a seller's market, man. I mean, it really is. If you want anything, you're going to have to pay through the nose. Like, all right, we just played the Padres, right? You want to go get Michael King? He's going to cost you a fortune, you know, and he's a solid number two, number three pitcher. You know, the Rockies, they got a catcher with 31 home runs. But you know what he's going to cost you? A freaking fortune. So it's just, and that doesn't seem like, and based on the soundbite that we just heard from Alex Anthopoulos, that really doesn't inspire a ton of confidence in me about where this team is right now, about where this team is going in terms of the trade deadline and their possibilities. You know, the Giants have they said they're not trading Logan Webb. Okay, that's another good starting pitcher that's off the market. You know, are the Marlins going to trade Yuri Perez in their own division? I don't think so. You know, are the Nats going to trade CJ Abrams within their own division? I don't think so either. So the bottom line is, it's going to be tough sledding for AA. I said it before and I'll say it again to wrap up the segment here. I think this is their toughest trade deadline of his tenure, even harder than 21 when he's able to pull off all that magic. I think this is the toughest trade deadline, given the shape of the market, that AA has ever had. And we'll see what he's able to do. All right, 404-726-0929. We're just breaking down the trade deadline, which is coming up August 3rd. We'll take more of your calls on the Braves and the Falcons coming up as well. Chris Thomas here till 6:30 live in the Key Studios. When we get back, Lindsey Rhodes of Super Sports stops by talking all things NFL training camp. A ton of storylines to dive into, including, what does she think about Bijan Robinson? We'll find out next here on 92.9 The Game.
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0: notification this week. He signed his deal and is ready to go. And the weapons around him appear to be pretty decent. We know they upgraded the offensive line. You're hoping for more out of Ashton Jeanty in his second season. But for me, it's all about Brock Bowers. Do you feel like that's the key to unlocking the engine for Mendoza in year one?
1: Yeah, I mean, Bowers is obviously a huge piece to that offense. There are only a handful of offenses around the league whose number one target share guy is going to be a tight end, and that's definitely the case in Las Vegas with Brock Bowers. So he is going to be massively important to Fernando Mendoza's development. I like that, though, as like having your main guy be somebody that he can kind of approach the game as a safety blanket to a degree with, like those high completion percentage type throws that you're going to be able to complete to your tight end, having the offense run through that. I'm sure that we're going to see a lot of 12 personnel with the Raiders this year, putting multiple tight ends on the field. Their wide receiver room is so interesting, though, in the sense that, like, I don't love it. Right. So I guess interesting is like a euphemistic way of phrasing that. I do have concerns about the wide receiver room. And obviously, in order for Brock Bowers, and you look at some of the other offenses around the league, including Las Vegas, frankly, that whose primary target share guy was a tight end last year, you need to have other wide receivers at various depths who can also have success. And I think that the fact that the teams where that was the case, they weren't very good teams, is sort of a consistent theme. So they're going to need Trey Tucker to come up big and be a guy who can start taking the top off consistently and be a guy that he can count on to get where he needs him to be. Jalen Naylor and Jack Besh are two guys that, like, Jalen Naylor fine as a three. Jack Besh, I don't know where he fits in or how confident I am in him. So I have questions about the wide receiver room. I've been wanting them to maybe sign like a free agent wide receiver, but of the group that's out there right now, there aren't any guys that I do want to throw into a room with Fernando Mendoza, a rookie wide receiver, or a culture-building team, except for maybe Keenan Allen. But yeah, Brock Bowers is going to be huge, huge, huge for Kirk Cousins and then Fernando Mendoza when they switch to him, if they switch to him this year. That's been the most surprising thing that I've heard in the last couple of weeks is Ian Rappaport reporting they might go with Kirk Cousins all year. I don't really see the point in that, because I don't think they're going to be particularly competitive this year, and I want to get that guy reps. But
0: speaking of which, do you think a Kirk Cousins could help mitigate, let's say, if they brought in Stephon Diggs?
1: Yeah. I mean, Steph is a great wide receiver, I think, and I've never been around Steph, so I feel really, like, out of place commenting on this at all, but it feels like there's a lot that kind of goes where he is, it seems like, or at least has for the last few years. And if I'm the Raiders, I am certainly prioritizing having guys who can help out the quarterback. And I think he would do that just from a football standpoint. But in terms of how is he in the locker room and how is he, if you're trying to build a team that you're trying to create a young culture from the ground up, I think that they've sort of told us something with Fernando Mendoza and then by signing Kirk Cousins in terms of how they want this to go. And I just don't know that Steph fits that in terms of, like, hey, if we're going to send you a message about what our expectation is and the culture that we're going to try and build here, putting a veteran that is specifically Steph, I don't know if that checks that box for me. Keenan does, for sure. Tyreek does not. Like, I'm, you know, just going through the different list of guys there, you definitely don't want anyone who's going to get frustrated if they don't get the ball. Or is going to take you out of an offense. Like, you want Fernando Mendoza this year to learn how to read a defense and learn how to go through his progressions. And, I mean, winning games is obviously important always, but nobody thinks that they are going to be a Super Bowl winning team this year. To me, the goal for the Raiders this year is to know by the end of the year that Fernando Mendoza has gotten better and is on his path to be a franchise quarterback that you drafted him to be. That's why I want him to get reps. Now, if you don't think you can get him reps that are valuable that way because your offensive line's going to be terrible. Like, if Colton Miller gets hurt again, like, kind of all bets are off. But if you can support him, then start getting him comfortable and let's start building towards something. That's the goal for Las Vegas this year as far as I'm concerned.
0: Some more quarterback news coming out of our division here in Atlanta and the NFC South. Baker Mayfield revealing on the quarterback show, Lindsay, that he was pretty banged up last year, and there was more going on behind the scenes that we knew and that may have accounted for his dip

0: in production because he was all world the previous two seasons, 2023 and 2024 in Tampa. So is that bad news for us Falcons fans here? Is Baker going to be back to the over 4,000 yard, over 30 touchdown guy?
1: Yeah, I think that there's a chance that it is, and he is. That, by the way, that quarterback show is just so incredibly good.
0: Yeah, it is.
1: I, you know, if anybody listening hasn't watched it yet on Netflix, you know, nobody's paying me to say this, so I shouldn't probably promote it, but it was so good. I really enjoyed it. And I found myself, and I'm sure Falcons fans don't want to feel this way, but I found myself really liking Baker. Like, the peek behind that particular curtain I thought was really, really interesting. Also, Joe Flacco, just the veteran status and the way that he looked at the game and kind of like ran into, you know, issues in the way he articulated it. I thought it was a fascinating show. But I do think that the most vital thing from a football standpoint is what it revealed about their challenges this season and how closely I think they were tied to him just being banged up. And those, that's information that we never have during the season. And I think that a lot of what happened with Tampa Bay down the stretch was really perplexing. And there's part of me that wants to blame some of that on, you know, just not being 100% at that particular position. And I really like him as a quarterback, to be honest. I don't think that he's on that tier with, like, you know, your Josh Allen and your Lamar Jackson and those, you know, traditional MVP candidates that you're going to put in your tier one or tier two of quarterbacks. But I think he is definitely an above average quarterback who can be a franchise quarterback and can get you where you want to go. And I love the fact that for them, they drafted those wide receivers last year. Gosh, was that last year? Everything feels so long ago.
0: Ibuka, yeah.
1: Yeah. And Tez Johnson, they doubled up and went for another one. So even though Tez isn't in the, you know, he's not necessarily on your depth chart as a starter right now, he is definitely in that rotation. I think he'll be on the field. I think that even though they lost Mike Evans, they just have depth at that position. They had guys that had to step up last year because of injuries and get some of those reps. And so maybe if they are able to stay healthy at all of the positions that we've mentioned so far, we'll see a team that I think has the potential to make some noise.
0: All right. So do you feel that way about Bryce Young in Carolina? Can he earn a contract extension? Do they have enough weapons around him with Dave Canales going into another year? They are, in fact, I mean, take it with a grain of salt, Lindsay, but they are the division champions.
1: I know. Isn't that nuts? That was the other thing, too, and I'm sure you guys are not like this at all. You probably remember what happened in your division down the stretch, but I was watching quarterback. I was like, did they win this game? I can't remember. I know the Panthers got into the playoffs, but how did it all happen? So, the Panthers, I think, are they're one of those teams, and I don't know what it means for this season or what it means for Bryce Young, but they're my like ascending team in the NFL, one of them that I would circle for sure. I feel similar but different than the way that I did about the Lions before, like when the Lions were still bad, but they were clearly building something the right way. That's kind of how I feel about the Panthers. I think that the Panthers are just really in alignment behind the scenes. Their coaching staff, their front office, everybody's kind of swimming in the same direction, and there are so many teams on which that is not the case. So I think that, and I also think they're swimming in a direction that, from my perspective, is the smart way to swim. Like, I think that they are the perfect blend of analytics and real world football knowledge and kind of meshing all of the voices together in the right way. So in that sense, I am very optimistic about the direction that they're heading. I think that they're very aware that this is a make it or break it year for Bryce Young. This is a massively important year for him and for the franchise because of what they have to know by the end of the year. I think that because of what I said about their front office and their coaching staff, they will not make the mistake of, if he does not prove this year he is a franchise quarterback, I don't think that they will extend him. I don't think that they'll give him a big contract because I think that is the albatross that you're trying to avoid as an NFL team. I think that's actually the worst position you could be in, actually. Like, you obviously want to get a guy who is obviously good and, okay, we got our guy, check that box. The other way is I almost think it's better to have a quarterback who is clearly not that than it is to have a guy who is good enough that you feel like you have to pay him because it could be worse. And then you give him a contract that is a huge quarterback number, because quarterbacks just

0: like when you're next up and you get a new contract, you get a ton of money. And I think it would be a mistake to sink that much money into a quarterback who has not proven that is a top tier quarterback. And doesn't have to be top tier, like, you know, could be like Baker level. Like if he can get to Baker level where we feel like this is good enough, we can win a Super Bowl here. And he will be part of the reason we win it and not just a guy on a team that happens to win the Super Bowl. I think that's what they have to know by the end of this year. And I don't know the answer yet, to be honest. And I think it's also possible that they do know the answer and that they know the answer is no. And that he might have to change their mind. I think they're probably going into the season with two paths in mind, and they have prepared themselves to go down whichever path presents itself at the end of the year. And that is, we're going to pay Bryce because he's the guy, because he proves it this year, or he is not. And we've already started preparing that path and what it would look like and trying to collect assets and kind of make moves with that in mind, that we might not have our guy next year. And we might have to make that move.
1: Oh, Lindsay, you mean like the Falcons giving Kirk Cousins $180 million, $100 million guaranteed? Maybe a,
0: sort of like that.
1: Yeah,
0: sort
1: of like that. Situation like that, maybe? Yeah.
0: You're like, stop talking. Well, like that alone. That was just like, yes, we get that. You don't have to paint the picture any further.
1: Pain, just pain.
0: He got hurt.
1: He did, but he lied about it, Lindsay, on Super Bowl week. He admitted to the world he got hurt and he didn't tell anybody. Because he didn't.
0: He was another interesting one when he was on quarterback. Yeah, I actually thought when he was in Atlanta, that was fascinating too. And it also made me look at, like I've talked about aging quarterbacks and the average depth of target coming down. Aaron Rodgers is a guy that I've talked a lot about in the last couple of years, but we saw it with Ben Roethlisberger. You saw it with, a bunch of different quarterbacks over the years when they get older. Breeze at the end was throwing really short so that his completion percentage could stay high. But the way that Kirk Cousins framed it on that quarterback show, where he talked about how when you are hurt, your brain, it takes a minute for you to understand what your body can't do. And so he was still throwing into windows thinking he could zip it in. And it took him a while to realize, I literally physically can't. And that is such an interesting way to look at the quarterback position, I think, too. And maybe it's not relevant. I mean, I think it is relevant just to keep in the back of our minds when a quarterback gets hurt and it's related to the arm in any way. But also as they get older, I think it's something that's important to kind of keep in mind, too, that there's a period of time where they literally, their body, I mean, their mind is so astute because they're veterans and they know exactly the timing and what it should be and when to throw it, but their body just can't physically do it, and that creates problems because the two are not in concert. But I digress.
1: I'm not as good as I once was, Lindsay, but I'm as good once as I ever was, as the cliche goes. All right, before I let you go, is Josh Allen going to have to be Superman for the Bills again this year, or did they finally get him help?
0: I mean, I like DJ Moore there. I know DJ Moore isn't like a really high-end wide receiver one, but he is a wide receiver one, right? Like when he was with the Panthers, he was a guy that could be a high target share earner. I like that they added him to the room, and you didn't lose the guys you have last year in the sense that you have, you know, you still have Khalil Shakir, you still have those kinds of weapons, but now you have a guy who you can get the ball to with some more frequency, and that the defense will probably have to go, okay, this is the guy we're going to key in on. And then if they take DJ Moore out of the play, then that will open up a lot of other things and give the other wide receivers a little bit more space. So I really like that particular signing. That's something that I think that we've all been begging for, right? Like for these high caliber quarterbacks, for them not to lean on the fact that they don't need a high-end wide receiver one. I think we've seen that with Patrick Mahomes. We've certainly seen it with Josh Allen. To a degree, I really like Zay Flowers, but I think we've seen it with Lamar throughout his career. They just go, okay, we can save a little bit of money here because you're so good that you'll take an above-average wide receiver and you'll make him even better, right, because of what you can do. I think I'm at a point where I don't love that, you know, thought process. Like, I would like to get these guys some playmakers also. And so I actually think that DJ Moore is a really smart signing, and put on a team that has the majority of the pieces returning. I think he probably will not need to be Superman, and thank goodness. So we can finally just see him, like, you know, play quarterback and not play I'm the offense.
1: Well, my producer told me the stat this week. He has 41 rushing

0: touchdowns in the last 3 years.
1: Insane.
0: I mean, if talk about the definition of doing too much. Lindsay, really appreciate it. We'll be sure to check out Sumer Sports. We'll chat soon.
1: Thank you so much.
0: Really appreciate Lindsay Rhodes of Sumer Sports for stopping by. When we get back, we'll conclude the 5 o'clock hour with a producer six pack. E gets in the mix, and then we are here until 6:30 on 92.9 The Game. It's Chris Thomas tonight.

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0: Chris Thomas Turtle, live in the Kia Studios with you for a little less than an hour here. Abe Gordon's in the house, punctual as usual, getting ready for the five-stripe countdown. And United's trying to get their first win of the post-World Cup part of the schedule. Got a couple of new faces in the house. I'm sure Abe will give you everything you need to know about that. And then Mike and Jason with the call starting at 7:30. United is in New England to play the Revs coming up here on 92.9 The Game. Been an interesting day so far. Talking Falcons, talking SEC media, talking Braves, a lot of stuff on the docket. We were asking you about this all's mum's the word on Michael Penix Jr. Is that a concern for you going into training camp that on the back of the Chiefs releasing that Mahomes is going to be ready to go, the Falcons didn't do that for Michael Penix Jr. And we hit the road on Wednesday. That'll be the first day of official practice for all the team and the regulars and the rookies and everybody hitting the grass together. And you know we got you covered pillar to post here on 92.9 The Game. But what is your level of concern for Michael Penix Jr. as he basically has gotten no official update towards us in terms of a video, in terms of a post, in terms of anything that we know the athletes like to do these days? And to me, that's a little bit concerning. I think if he would have been fully cleared, we would know. And the fact that he hasn't given us anything, the team hasn't given us anything, I'm reading into that. Maybe it's a big nothing burger. We took a bunch of calls on it earlier in the show. Maybe it's just the Falcons playing a really good hand of poker. But my gut, my internal intuition says no. My gut says that we're going to get an update that Penix is recovering, that he's doing everything he needs to do, but he is not ready to compete fully yet at the start of training camp. In which case, I think that even further puts the ball directly into his court, and we'll see what he's able to do with it. And then with the Braves, look, they've been awesome. 6-2 since the All-Star break. But if you look at the numbers, as we like to say, is it actually that impressive? And unfortunately, the answer is resounding no. Aside from the 15-1 drubbing against the Rangers, every single game almost to a T has been a nail biter. And not in a good way, not in a fun way. In a bullpen, blowing the game, starters not giving you enough length type of way. Now, the bats have been good. Riley's heating up. Jarvis has been great. Olsen's remained hot. Ozzie, Harris. But this team needs a shot in the arm with the pitching staff in the worst way possible. So we'll see. And we took more of your calls on that as well at 404-726-0929. But right now, to finish off the 5 o'clock hour, let's do what we love to do here on Chris Thomas Tonight, a producer six-pack.
1: It's time for the producer six-pack on Chris Thomas Tonight.
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3: It always gets me when it says six chances to produce greatness.
0: Well, that's on you, brother.
3: I know that's right, baby. I came up with these while I was, doing my business this morning. So I got them for you. I can't believe, I know I'm probably a day late and a dollar short that this wasn't on your rundown today, but I haven't talked to you in a while. So I'm going to ask you in this sports part of the six pack, LeBron to Philly. My question is this. Does that team, picking that team, does that tarnish his legacy?
0: It's funny. We talked about it all last night, obviously, when he made the decision. No, not at all. I've heard some of that, E, so I'm not surprised you're asking the question. But, like, people are saying, oh, he's ring chasing. What should he be doing at 41 years old? You know, riding the bench for the Sacramento Kings? No. I mean, go out there and try to win, baby. You still got two more to catch the goat. So why not try to do it?
3: Did you say catch the goat? Did you really say that?
0: Well, if he gets six, they'd be tied, no?
3: I don't care. Robert Horry has 10. He'll never be in that goat conversation. LeBron's out of it forever, in my opinion. He wasn't even really in it.
0: What about all the NBA records he set?
3: So what? Because he played 25 years? I don't care.
0: Wow. Don't.

0: don't care at all.
1: Wow. So if Jordan wasn't a gambling addict, he would have set all the records, you're saying?
0: I don't care about the records. The fact that the man still, 20 years after he laced up, has the highest scoring average of all time. That's my record.
1: Yeah. Okay. I mean, I'm not necessarily a LeBron guy. I just don't understand all the LeBron hate.
0: I don't hate him. I respect his game. I big fan.
1: He's an all-time legacy player.
0: Yes, yes.
1: So why are people hating on him trying to add to his accolades at the end of his career? Why not? You know, he still averaged 21-6-7 last year.
0: Yeah, at his age, at 41 years old. Yeah,
1: no, and
0: yeah.
1: He's not going to have to do anywhere near that when you have Jaylen Brown, Tyrese Maxey, VJ Edgecombe, and you have Joel Embiid, right, whatever he can give you.
0: Mm-hmm.
1: He's the fifth option on that team.
0: I think this is the difference. If he gets 5 and 6, which I can see him winning both, kind of like with Jordan, it means much more when I climb this mountain, not when I got a head start and landed on top. You know what I'm saying? I jumped out of a plane and landed on top of the mountain.
1: You think he could still do that at this point in his career? I mean, last season, without Luka, he beat KD in Houston. At 40 years old.
0: Yeah. Like, no, I feel you.
1: He's not going to do any more than that, though.
0: No, you're right. But we'll see.
1: Sounds like you got something against LeBron, if we're being honest.
0: Yeah, maybe I do. I don't know.
1: It sounds like you're an MJ guy, and LeBron kind of gets under your gears a little bit.
0: A little bit. All right, let's go. Let me get my pressure down. All right, number two on the six-pack. Staying in basketball, we got two basketball. The Knicks reign at the top of the East. One and done?
1: Yeah, I think so.
0: I would agree.
1: I think so.
0: One, they got it. Thank God they got it, because it's done. It's done.
1: Yeah, everything broke right for them last year in order to do what they did. And you saw San Antonio, if San Antonio, let me put it this way, E. If this finals happened this year, I think San Antonio wins pretty easily. Because they have another year, they would have had another year under their belt, another year of Wemby, Castle, Harper, everybody there gelling together, Johnson. So I think that, like you said, lightning struck at the perfect time for the Knicks this year. I think that's going to be obviously a forever story. The Knicks win their first title in 55 years.
0: Mm-hmm.
1: But no, I would take Philly. And I think the East, I mean, what's Miami going to look like now with Giannis in the mix? There's a lot of teams that are going to be right there.
0: Yeah, I think it's one and done for them. Thankfully they got it. But yeah, those teams are just, I think two or three of those teams have completely just leapfrogged right over them. All right, let's keep it going. Let's switch sports. All right, let's go to the Shield, baby. Give me your AFC sleeper team in 2026.
1: Interesting. Can the Bengals be a sleeper team?
0: Sure they can. They haven't been in the playoffs in a while.
1: I would probably choose the Bengals off the rip because I think that division's going to beat each other up a lot this year.
0: Mm-hmm.
1: And I think the Bengals are going to be better on defense. I don't know how much better, but Joe Cool's been out of the mix, as you said, in the playoffs for a little while. And I don't expect them to waste a lot more of his career and of his prime. So I would say the Bengals would be my first choice. If I had to give you one more...
0: Ooh, an additional one. Okay.
1: Let's give you one more here. I'm going to say the Houston Texans.
0: Yeah, but that's a sleeper? I mean, they've been pushing that envelope.
1: A lot of people are doubting CJ Stroud a lot.
0: And some people are saying, this is his make or break year. I've read a lot of articles saying this is his make or break year. So it'll be really interesting to see what the
1: I don't think there's one in the AFC East because the Patriots made the Super Bowl.
0: Mm-hmm.
1: Bills have Super Bowl expectations.
0: Mm-hmm.
1: In the North, I gave you the Bengals. In the mm-hmm. South, I don't think the Colts are going to be there. Is Jacksonville still considered?
0: That would have been my team. That would have been mine.
1: The playoffs last year,
0: right?
1: Trevor had his breakout season.
0: Mm-hmm. That they're my team that I would say can make the biggest leap. They can go from that, got in and be happy we're here to hey. Let's make this run to the AFC Championship game at least.
1: Do the Chargers count? They kind of come up short every single year.
0: Jim's that whole, I'm going to revive this thing. We don't know. All right. Well, I guess what? I bet you can guess where I'm going to go with this next one.
1: NFC sleeper team?
0: You're so intelligent, Chris Terrell Thomas.
1: Yeah. Again, I think you're going to say the same thing, but I'm all on the Bears.
0: Bears.
1: I think the Bears are going to be really good this year. I think Caleb Williams, you want to talk about sleeper candidates?
0: Okay.
1: There's your sleeper.

0: for MVP. I think Caleb Williams is going to be really good. They are loaded on offense this year.
1: Yeah, they win the draft and got him more toys.
0: Yeah, and that division's tough, though, because the Lions are going to be better, I think. Green Bay's always in it. And what? Speaking of wild card, what's Kyler Murray going to do in Minnesota?
1: Nothing.
0: Is he going to make it? Well, he's got Jefferson and Addison and Hockenson.
1: He's another one that can't stay healthy, in my opinion. He's another one that did not live up to his number one draft pick overall billing, in my opinion.
0: Would people say the division-winning Panthers are sleeper candidates?
1: No. Even if they win the division again, I don't think any real true pundit thinks whoever wins the NFC South is making a deep playoff run. I just don't see it happening. So, all right, guess what, man? That was the four sports special questions already. We got to go to the two live questions. I haven't seen you, so this is actually a two-parter.
0: Okay.
1: One, how was the beach? And two, can you swim? I know you go to the pool a lot up in Canton at your people's house and stuff, but can you swim, brother? Can you actually get out there and give me a, you know, stroke, couple strokes?
0: Yes, I can swim.
1: Okay.
0: I'm not excellently or anything, but...
1: You ain't gonna drown.
0: I have to swim. I can. Okay. I know how to swim.
1: But how was the beach?
0: It was great, except for one thing.
1: Uh-oh. What was the one thing?
0: I didn't know, and I wasn't used to, and it actually kind of ruined my time in the ocean, that Myrtle Beach has this, like, crunchy bottom.
1: Really?
0: That I wasn't used to.
1: Okay.
0: And I've never experienced before.
1: So walking on
0: all
1: it was...
0: All these, like, rocks and shells and all this. Like, really bad. Like, to the point where there was, like, a sandbar that you had to get past where it became mostly just sand again. And it really wasn't fun. I spent most of my time at the pool.
1: Okay.
0: Because the beach, unfortunately, like, Jersey Shore doesn't have that. Florida beaches don't have that. There's, like, this level where it's all rock, sand... And all these shells and stuff, and it really, really hurts your feet.
1: I did not know that. I would have been to Myrtle Beach once, so I
0: people
1: did not
0: told
1: know
0: me that.
1: That
0: it's a common thing there that it's known that you got to bring water shoes.
1: Wow,
0: and I didn't know that.
1: Okay,
0: and so I was trying to go in the ocean, and I was like, this sucks. This is not pleasant. I don't know what's going on here. But the time was great. It was my first time ever at a resort.
1: Okay.
0: Which was really cool.
1: Yeah.
0: Had the tiki bar by the pool, had the restaurants. We did Medieval Times, which was fun.
1: You put on a cape and a short sword and a crown. Yeah, man. The
0: whole thing. We were team red and yellow. We didn't win, but we tried hard.
1: Okay.
0: We went to a go-kart racing place with an arcade. It was a lot of fun.
1: Cool.
0: And a lot of good eats as well. All right, good job on the...
1: Hold on. We got one more.
0: I thought you said those were the last
1: two. No, we got one more. Right. This was actually... I thought about this one. All right, last one. You know, I know you, but going on six, almost 7 years, okay?
0: And I realized... 6 years in November.
1: I realized, ever since I met you, the day I met you, you had a full beard. So... When was the last time in your life you were clean shaven?
0: Oh, high school, probably. Yep. I had the beard in college.
1: So we're talking, what, 15 years?
0: Yeah, 16? Something like that. I always rocked the full
1: beard. What would you? I mean, would you even recognize yourself without
0: probably,
1: a beard?
0: Probably not. Honestly. I keep it at the same length. When it starts getting a little fuzzy, I trim it up and, you know, and all that kind of stuff. And I'm a staple with the beard. You're right. Cause like Andy will grow a beard and shave it off. Randy will grow a beard and shave it off. Mm-hmm. Carl will grow a beard and shave it off. Mike will grow a beard and shave it off. Squidbilly.

0: Let's rock the beard. I just, it's become a part of my.
1: What would you do if the missus came back one day and said, you know what, baby? I would love to see what you look like clean shaven.
0: I know for a fact she wouldn't because she always talks about how much she loves the beard.
1: Okay, well, there you go. Move it right along.
0: Happy wife, happy life sort of a thing.
1: Oh, yeah.
0: I did grow out the hair for a while, though. I was rocking the long hair for a while, but I decided it was time. You know, these Georgia summers, man, are brutal, and the long hair was not helping in that department. All right, good job, E, on the producer six-pack. Got a half hour to go. Our buddy Miles Garrett stops by the program to give all the latest on the Braves and the Falcons. We'll do that next when we get back to kick off the 6 o'clock hour right here on 92.9 The Game.
2: You don't want to miss Monday morning on the Steakhouse. 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How about the Falcons? Training camp is underway. And LeBron to Philly. What does that mean in the Eastern Conference? We'll do it 9 to 11 on the Steakhouse, Sports Radio, 92.9 The Game.

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3: Right now, we need to head out to the hotline. Welcome in our good buddy, Miles Garrett of the Nest ATL. Make sure you check out that pod, wherever you get your pods, on YouTube as well. Miles, we are just days away from the Falcons hitting it at Flowery Branch. Let's start here. I've been asking the audience today, want to get your opinion. Are you concerned at all that we have heard nothing about Michael Penix Jr. this close to camp?
4: I don't know if concern would be the right word, Turtle. I'm not surprised just because of how they've sort of operated with Michael Penix Jr. and giving his updates. I mean, I'll be honest with you, you know, when we get our first update on him, when they first check in for camp, Kevin Stefanski addresses everybody, I expect the answer won't really be an answer. I think it's going to be along the lines of, yep, you know, he's right on track with his progress, and, you know, he's going to be out there probably in limited fashion, but I feel like we still won't necessarily have that set answer on where exactly he is in that process. I'll be pleasantly surprised if they do, but yeah, I mean, it's a fair comparison, especially when you see Patrick Mahomes getting his full update from the Chiefs yesterday. You know, you still don't have that answer on Michael Penix Jr. So at this point, Chris, I would say that this job is pretty firmly Tua Bailoa. That, of course, might change, but I don't think that is going to defer too much given the updates on what we might get on Michael Penix Jr. I think just because of the lack of reps and where we're at right now, this is Tua's job.
3: Same question goes, I think, for right tackle. We haven't really seen much from Juwan Taylor yet. We know they brought in Awanye Morris as a security option, but does the fact that we have two left-handed quarterback, Miles, I mean, that puts a whole lot more pressure on the right tackle spot to not only perform, but perform well.
4: Yeah, no doubt. I mean, and this argument really goes back to when Caleb McGarry was on this roster because, you know, we all know that Caleb McGarry was a very good run blocker, but his pass protection was always sort of a thing that raised some eyebrows. And obviously we never really saw it come to fruition at a full season's length with Michael Penix Jr. But yeah, I mean, that is a very, very valid concern, especially when you're talking about two quarterbacks that are left-handed that do have injury concerns, one of those being concussions and the other one just, you know, two knees and just about everything else up above the shoulders here. So there are some issues to consider there, especially when you're talking about a young quarterback like Michael Penix Jr. So, you know, it's a tough question to answer because I don't think we really have an answer on it, right? We've got two guys that have started some games in the NFL, no doubt, but you don't really have a sure thing. And I think there's also a question mark at center, too, with Ryan Neusel. He's had some bright spots, no doubt, replacing Drew Dolman. It was a tough situation there, you know, losing him after a great season that he had, but he had some moments last season where he kind of left some things to be desired. So I do think there are some question marks on offensive line. I wouldn't say horrible question marks, but question marks nonetheless that this team, you know, you're going to have to see where they're looking like at in training camp and see who's going to get these starting nods. I'd say it will be Juwan Taylor, but who's to say it could be Wanye coming in.
3: Another question mark, but this of a good variety, is you got two capable backs back there. You think Brian Robinson is going to get some legit run?
4: I think so. I don't know if it'll be necessarily to, you know, the way they used Tyler Allgeier, but Brian Robinson, I'd say, is one of the better second string or, you know, 1B, whatever you want to frame it nowadays in the NFL with these, you know, two-back systems. I'd say he's one of the better options that you have back there for this offense. And obviously with Kevin Stefanski, Tommy Rees, this is an offense that likes to run the football, and, you know, you don't want to gas a Bijan Robinson too early on in the season and maybe use him in situational downs, you know, third and short, whatever that might be for this offense. But I do imagine he's going to get some carries. Now, I don't know if that's going to mean he's going to be a touchdown vulture of sorts. You know, fantasy football owners beware, you know, when you make the David Montgomery, Jahmyr Gibbs comparison, you know, using him in the end zone. But it's a good player, Brian Robinson. I mean, they brought him in for a reason. He's had a very good career so far. I imagine he's going to be getting some solid touches in this offense.
3: Talking all things NFL, Falcons. We'll get to some Braves as well with Miles Garrett here. Make sure you check out the Nest ATL. All right, so a bunch of things on defense.

0: defense as well. That linebacker spot next to Divine Diablo, it seems like it's going to be the guy that they brought in, Christian Harris, who has shown some potential. But I honestly think, Miles, I'm curious to get your opinion, I think the rookies Kendall Daniels and Harold Perkins could get some run as well.
1: Yeah, Harold Perkins is really the guy that I'm looking out for. Everyone has been so high on him, and you know, I think it's just a lot of the potential that we saw from him at LSU, and just, you know, what he could potentially be, especially in this Jeff Ulbrich offense. Now, does that mean I think he's going to start at the beginning of the season? No, but I do think that he's a guy that, you know, he's going to raise some eyebrows when you see him at camp, just because of his agility. You know, what he brings to the table is just a pure physical specimen, but they've got some bodies there in that room, Chris. I am really excited to see the position battles there and how Jeff Ulbrich sort of schemes these guys, substitution packages, you know, where they want these guys on certain down and distance issues, you know, wherever they want to have those. I mean, because you've got a lot of new people there. Like you just mentioned, there's the Harold Perkins, there's the Channing Tindalls of the world. There's, you know, are we going to see Troy Anderson out there? You know, just the linebackers as a whole, there's a lot of new faces there, and how they're going to be used is sort of left up to interpretation. And obviously you're dealing with the absence of James Pierce Jr. and, you know, whatever that suspension might be. So you're going to have some guys that are going to have to step into some new roles, whether that's pass rusher, linebacking, you know, dropping into coverage. I'm excited to see how they use these guys.
0: Are you concerned with the state of the interior defensive line? We all know they had a chance to grab a Lee Hunter in the draft. They went with Terrell instead. I don't think anybody's crying over spilt milk on that one. But, you know, they did bring in a Deshaun Hand. They have Dorless coming back off the injury. Lakeil London's in there. Zach Harrison. Do you think the Falcons have enough on the interior?
1: Yeah, I don't know if it's necessarily a concern as much as it's an unknown. Brandon Dorless, you know, played great last year. He had that injury, but a guy that I've spoken to a lot of Falcons folks, you know, spoke to Daniel Flick on my podcast with the AJC about this, and I've had some other folks mention him as well. Mason Smith at nose tackle, the guy we got for Rukurororo from Jacksonville, has apparently been a guy to look out for. I don't know a lot about him, frankly, you know, outside of just the stat line. I've had some Jacksonville friends I've, you know, spoken about him a little bit with, but I'm really interested to see what he can bring to the table, because a lot of folks are speaking very highly on him. You got Deshaun Hand in there. Lakeil London, people forget about him. He was getting to the quarterback a decent amount of times last year, so like I said, I don't think it's necessarily a concern as much as it's an unknown.
0: All right, with the Braves now, a bunch of question marks with the trade deadline right around the corner. Pretty amazing that they're 6-2 post All-Star break, Miles, but every game is an absolute dogfight with the back and forth and the bullpens giving it up. Obviously, I still believe pitching is their greatest concern. Where are you at with that?
1: Oh, 100%. I mean, right now, I don't know if there's any Braves fan out there that feels comfortable with any of these Braves starters outside of Chris Sale, right? I mean, it's a pitching staff that has been so depleted all season, whether that's injuries or just inconsistency. You know, earlier in the season, it looked like Bryce Elder might have finally taken that next step to be a solid number two, number three, whatever that might be, but he's sort of fallen apart a little bit, and then you've got, obviously, the big elephant in the room with the injuries and, you know, getting guys back and forth, whether they're ready or not. You know, the Spencer Striders, who have been inconsistent when they've been back, have been back on the injured list. And then, you know, the Martin Perez's of the world dealing with their own injuries, too. So that's the biggest concern. I'm glad to see the offense finally picking it back up again. That has, you know, obviously was a huge concern in June, and seeing Austin Riley getting some hits and that exit below has been a big thing for him, too. You know, even on some plays where he isn't getting on base, you know, the exit below is usually a really good indicator. It's getting back up there for him. So that is good. But at the same time, you're not going to win games in the postseason with this pitching staff that you currently have. You just can't. You win in the postseason with pitching. You win it with bullpen. And I don't see it right now. So I'm hoping Alex Anthopoulos makes some moves ahead of the deadline coming up very, very fast, because if they want to continue this run, this very successful run they've had all season, you're going to have to continue it with pitching.
0: Are you surprised how much they're slow playing Ronald Acuna Jr.?
1: No, I'm not. Just because, I mean, man, I think everyone held their breath.
0: Nope. I think we might have lost Miles there,
1: Aaron. A little bit, but yeah, I mean, with him, the offense is still hitting, right? You know, you're still in first place. It's not panic button time yet to rush a guy like that in, especially when he's dealt with so many injuries in the past. You want to make sure he's back to full strength at 100% and not at risk of re-injuring anything. So I'm cool with them slow playing him, but yeah, man, it's every time now. It's starting to be a little too often now when he gets up there, and you know you're seeing another small tweak, a tweaked hamstring, you know, a leg. It's a little concerning for one of the best players in baseball.
0: Jim Jarvis, Jimmy Baseball, is a nice story, but is he doing enough to say, hey, we might be able to ride with this guy with him and Dubon for the rest of the year?
1: I'd say he's doing enough so far. I've had a good time seeing him play, and I think he's done very, very well given the little amount of time he's played in the majors. But, yeah, I mean, I think this is a part of this goes back to what Alex Anthopoulos and, you know, what reports are indicating of what the Braves are doing is that they're waiting and seeing. They're waiting for things to play out and see how guys do ahead of the deadline and see if this is sustainable long term. But yeah, I mean, it's still young. You know, we oftentimes see rookies that come up. You know, they have a hot start and then veterans tend to figure them out and you wonder why you didn't make a move at the deadline. But at this point, yeah, I have been very optimistic with what I'm seeing from Jim Jarvis. I hope it continues, but again, there's still a lot of baseball left to play.
0: All right, so what would you prioritize outside of starting pitcher as the Braves' biggest need if I gave you the option of outfield bat, backup catcher, shortstop?
1: Well, I would say a second starting pitcher, too. But no, yeah. Outside of that, yeah, I mean, it's tough because, I mean, at this point, Chris, I would just say you need a bat. Like, I don't even know what that might be. Like, catcher, you're getting Murphy back, ideally, pretty soon. Shortstop, I mean, yeah, I'd probably say shortstop at this point just because, you know, we're optimistic about Jarvis, but you'd want more of a sure thing there. You haven't had a sure thing there since Dansby left. So a sure-handed bat at that particular position, I think, would be huge.
0: Miles, great stuff. Really appreciate it. We'll be checking you out at the Nest ATL. We'll chat soon.
1: Sounds good, Chris. Take care.
0: Great stuff there from our good buddy Miles Garrett. Yeah, listen, I agree with him. As much as he was joking about, you know, what's the second concern behind starting pitcher, I'd go another starting pitcher. I kind of agree with him, even though he was being tongue-in-cheek there. I said earlier in the show when we were talking with E about this, I would settle for Jim Jarvis and Dubon as your shortstop combo for the rest of the year if it meant you got the pitcher. I would be more than willing to make that trade-off. I would settle for Yaz and whoever else in left field if you're able to get the pitcher. That's how important I think it is for the Atlanta Braves to go out and get a quality top-of-the-rotation starting pitcher. You know, E and I did this exercise a little earlier in the show. We went through the teams that we feel like we know we're going to be sellers, and we looked at who could potentially be on the move. I mean, you're looking at guys like Michael Wacha, Reed Detmers from the Cincinnati Reds. I mean, there's not a lot of guys out there that are inspiring confidence unless you want to try to go break the bank and go get a Scooble, which I'm not sure the Braves are willing to part with their top prospects, Caminiti, Owen Murphy, Eric Hartman. I'm just not sure. Usually, typically, the answer to that question is no. The answer to that question is they hold on to their top guys and they make moves on the fringes. And a Wacha or a Seth Lugo or a Reed Detmers would be a lot more of those fringe type moves and a lot more Braves-ish, if you want to put it that way, than going out and trying to get a top dog like a Scooble. There will be some other guys available as we continue to march towards August 3rd, but we know that it's going to be a seller's market. And they're going to have the total upper hand and advantage when it comes to who's going to sign and who's going to be willing to be parted with on the trade market. All right, when we come back, we'll wrap up shop. We'll put a bow on the Braves and the Falcons conversation. SEC Media Days as well. Been a fun show here on a Saturday afternoon. Abe is warming up in the bullpen with the countdown crew. And then Mike Conte and Jason Longshore come at you 7:30 for United at the Revs in New England. Back with you in five on Chris Thomas tonight, 92.9 The Game.

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Last Stand for Romance here on Chris Thomas Tonight. Turtle with you for another few minutes leading up into our coverage of Atlanta United. The five-stripe countdown comes your way with Abe and Maddie. They are getting ready in the bullpen. They were having a fascinating discussion about VAR. I wonder if they're going to bring that to the table tonight during the proceedings. I walked in on it as I was coming back from using the restroom in the commercial break, and they were passionate. They were into it. So I wonder if that's going to bring its way to the air coming up here in just a couple of minutes. Putting a bow on today's conversation with the Braves. Listen, we know the deal. Pitching, pitching, pitching, pitching, pitching, pitching. It's all about pitching. And yes, the team is 6-2 in the first 8 games since the All-Star break, which is awesome and not taking anything away from it. It's just when you look inside the numbers, you see a little bit of a different story. Listen, the wins all count in the column the same way. It doesn't matter if it's 10-1 or 1-0. But we know the bugaboo of this team right now is their pitching. And the starters are not only not giving enough length, but they are also faltering. And now the bullpen has begun to falter as well. And the unfortunate update is that Robert Suarez not quite ready to come back yet. So it sounds like Acuna and Kim will be ahead before he gets back into the mix. And hopefully he's ready to go for the stretch run here and certainly for the playoffs. So all eyes on AA. We got until August 3rd. Going to be able to make some moves, hopefully, and bolster the rotation. Hopefully, maybe even bolster the bullpen as well. But 6-2 is great, but when you look at the numbers, not as great as it would be as if these were dominating wins. There's been close call after close call after close call in these last handful of games, and it's just not what you think about when you think of an October baseball team. And that's what this is all about. We know the regular season is a 162-game marathon. I get it. That's why I'm not freaking out about this. Again, the wins are great. Just take them. Philly's falling back a little bit. Now the lead's back up to 5.5. Marlins have just lost 10 straight. They're done. Nationals, I don't think they're for real either. So the division, in my opinion, is looking pretty good. But you can't keep winning games like this. That's the bottom line. You can't keep winning 6-5, 7-6 every night, having to go into extra innings or having to burn, you know, 4 or 5 relievers every night because your guys can't get it done. So it really is putting more of a strain and more of an emphasis on what AA needs to do and how much of a mark he needs to make on this pitching staff. Right now, the bold, blunt statement is the following. The Atlanta Braves do not have a World Series caliber pitching staff. They just don't. There's no way around it. Throwing Ronaldo Lopez, Grant Holmes, Bryce Elder in playoff games, not going to cut it. It's just not good enough. And right now, quite frankly, the bullpen outside of Iggy, although he's faltered a couple of times lately too, not good enough either. Dylan Lee's had a couple of really shaky outings, and he's more important than ever because of not having Suarez right now. And, you know, Tyler Kinley needs to be sent off on a rocket ship somewhere. I'm sorry. It's nothing personal. It's just he can't pitch. He doesn't get it done. He gives up runs seemingly every single time he takes the mound for the Braves. It's not good enough. It's not getting it done. So for me, for the Braves, again, pitching, pitching, pitching, pitching, pitching, pitching. How far are they willing to extend themselves? That's the question. Are they willing to put Caminiti on the table? Are they willing to put Murphy on the table? Are they willing to put Hartman on the table? Probably not. So that means who are you going to get for Richie? Who are you going to get for, I don't know, who else is even available? You know, does somebody want a Dylan Dodd? He was a high-valued prospect of just a short couple of years ago. Are you going to give up on Fuentes? You kind of need Fuentes, right? He's been pretty invaluable for you being a innings eater, middle relief guy this season. I don't know if you can risk parting with him. So that's what's going on with the Braves right now. And then with the Falcons, the whole conversation today was about Michael Penix Jr. And not about what's being said. It's about what's not being said with Michael

0: Lennox Jr. The basis of this conversation is that the Chiefs just put out a statement that rocked the NFL world that Mahomes is ready. He's ready to go. And unfortunately, here in Atlanta, we have not gotten the same sort of notice from the Dirty Birds. The Atlanta Falcons in no way, shape, or form are letting us on to what's going on with MP9. I have no idea. Do you? Have I missed something on social media? Did I miss an update? I don't think I have. So right now, Michael Penix Jr. is a gigantic question mark. And based on what we've not heard up until this point, if I had to guess, if I had to make a bet, I would bet that on Wednesday when we get the State of the Union from Kevin Stefanski before they open up practice, it's going to be Penix is recovering, doing well, he's doing everything we ask of him, been a great soldier, but he's still not fully cleared. I hope I'm wrong. I hope they come out and say, hey, surprise, guess who's on the field? Cleared for 11-on-11, cleared for contact. Guess what? Watch him work. I hope so. I fingers crossed that that is what happens on Wednesday when the Falcons report to Flowery Branch. But my gut is telling me, based on mum's the word from the get-go, basically, here. Now, again, we were talking about it before. We took a bunch of your calls. Maybe this team is just playing poker. Maybe Ian and Matt and Kevin and Tommy and Alex and everybody involved with the quarterbacks, they just have really good poker faces, and not a syllable has been released from Flowery Branch. But I don't think that's the case. I don't think that's the case. I think if Michael Penix Jr. was ready, we would know. We would know. Why wouldn't we know? Why would you hide it? You know? Why would we make it this grand reveal on Wednesday? The Chiefs didn't do that. So why would the Falcons? It doesn't add up to me. Again, as I joked around before, as the kids say, the tea leaves aren't reading right to me on this situation. So if I had to make a guess, I think we're obviously going to get an update on Michael Penix Jr. on Wednesday. What that update is, it remains to be seen, obviously, but I don't think it's going to be the type of update that is going to excite a lot of us here, unfortunately. That's just my best guess. But we're not going to find out until Wednesday. Maybe we will. I don't know. If the Kansas City Chiefs were willing to put out that Mahomes has been cleared and he's ready to go, I don't think it's beneath the Falcons to do the same thing. Certainly not. So we're just going to have to wait and see. But again, my gut, what I think, based off of what we've heard all offseason, you know, he's doing what he needs to do. He's working methodically through his progressions, and he's doing all the rehab, and he's been a good soul. Okay, but we haven't gotten a definitive timeline. It just hasn't happened. It has not been the type of situation where the Falcons have come out and given us anything concrete, and clearly that's been done on purpose. And clearly that's been done with intent. And is the intent of that to prepare us for the perhaps the inevitability that he's not going to be ready for the first practice of training camp? We won't know. We'll find out on Wednesday. But if I had to put an amount of money that mattered to me on will we see Michael Penix Jr. as a full go in practice on Wednesday, my answer would be no. I hope I'm wrong. I don't want that to be the case, but I don't know if the quote competition that we've all been promised is going to kick off in the way that we all hoped. All right, that'll do it for this edition of Chris Thomas Tonight. Appreciate producer E. Appreciate my guests, Miles Garrett, Lindsay Rhodes, as well as Connor Riley. We covered SEC Media Days. We covered Braves. We covered Falcons. And now we'll get you set for the Five Stripe Countdown. Abe and Maddie are rocking and rolling and ready to go. I'll talk to you guys on Monday, usual time, 6 o'clock, here on 92.9 The Game.
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2: Welcome on in to the Five Stripes Countdown. Abe Gordon and Madison Cruz hanging with you for the next hour or so, getting you set for MLS action as Atlanta United is still on the road, this time a little bit further north, taking a trip up to New England to play the Revolution. We're going to hear a little bit later in the program. Chris Henderson, Atlanta United Sporting Director, is going to join Mike and Jason live from Gillette Stadium. So you definitely want to stick around throughout the pregame and make sure you hear a little bit of that one. Maddie, this return to play, and at some point we're going to get far enough away from the World Cup break that I'll stop referring to it, but I still feel like you're kind of in the swing of things. It's a four-game road trip before you get back to Mercedes-Benz Stadium, and it still feels kind of fresh, and especially when you look at the varying performances of Atlanta United, it feels like there's some building blocks being made. The performance has been up and down, but the result a little bit better last time out. Now you're continuing to try and build on it. Even though it is midseason, it kind of feels newer and fresher, and you got to build through it for 18 more games.
3: One of the things we wanted when we went on this break for the World Cup was when we came back, when we had that game against Nashville, you wanted to see something different. You wanted to see, I think, this team slowly put the pieces together, especially coming back, wanting to finish out strong and get some points going in the second half. And I thought Nashville, we talked about it. You had a really solid performance. It was a really good performance. I feel like one of the best times we've seen that team perform.
2: Absolutely.
3: You just couldn't find the back of the net. Now going to Charlotte, a little bit more of an up and down game, especially when it comes to performance and just some moments of maybe disorganization, just a lapse there. But you were able to come back going down 2-0 against Charlotte at Charlotte to get the 1-1 draw. And at times, honestly, could have won the entire match, too.
2: You scored in the 77th, and between then and about the 87th minute, felt like maybe a third was there. And then after that, it was like, oh, boy, they might concede here.
3: Yeah.
2: That last couple of minutes stretch
3: fight.
2: Was a little scary.
3: And I thought that they did. And I thought they continued to hold on. They played really well after that one. And that's good momentum. I think coming in, especially after a back-to-back-to-back almost triple match week that we kind of have as well, going now to New England, too, you want to continue to see that step and continue to see this team push up and up and up.
2: And this one comes a little bit differently because you didn't return home. You stayed in Charlotte. You trained in Charlotte before eventually heading to a Foxborough. And you just kind of wonder how that, along with the match compression, third match within this many days, 8 days, because it was Friday, Wednesday, Saturday. So third match in 8 days. There is match compression. You're out of your routine in terms of sleeping at home, training at the facility, the normal food items that you have there at that incredible facility that Atlanta United has here. You didn't have there in Charlotte. And I'm sure everything was up to snuff, but it still puts you out a little bit. So you're going to see the impact of that potentially. And again, third straight road game. You are facing a New England team that also played. So unlike Charlotte, who didn't play that Friday or that Thursday coming off of a return, and they had kind of their first game back, New England did play. They played a scoreless draw against Toronto on Wednesday night. And of course, we've been talking about it, Atlanta United, a 2-2 draw against Charlotte. Elias Baez, Miguel Almiron, the goal scorers in that one. A couple of guys missing today. Jay Fortune with the hamstring is out. No surprise there. He's going to be out for another 3 weeks or so minimum, potentially longer than that. Hopefully getting to the field soon is going to be Paulo Diaz, but he is still out with a visa issue today. And then Sergio Santos with a calf, he is out. So those are the injuries. And then there is a fourth player for Atlanta United who is going to be missing today. That is four-time man of the match, Thomas Jakob. Yellow card suspension. And so he is going to be unavailable today. And that's the one when you're talking about you're a little bit shallow in the midfield, Maddie, already. You're welcoming Junior Alonso into the back line. Matt Edwards, although not listed as injured, we'll see if he's available today or if they make a decision to start him. But with Jakob also out, the numbers are getting thin. We might see some young guys. We might see some mix and match from guys who are maybe in mildly different positions or

0: or with mildly different responsibilities?
1: I think getting Matt Edwards back is huge, especially him not being listed. Him getting him back, especially
0: I would have assumed that he was going to be out the same way Jay was.
1: Yeah, especially with Tomas Jacob being out. I mean, I would say we've seen a lot of times when we've had Tomas maybe shift into that into the center back role a little bit, or any of those times, we've seen Matt Edwards take over that spot as the right back. I would assume that today, if you needed that and he's ready to go, he would be the one that would fill that spot, which is huge getting him back, especially with him being out due to yellow card suspension. But I really like what I saw from Junior Alonso. He was one I was really excited to see. Paulo Diaz is another one I'm pumped to get into the group and once we get things going there. But I thought Junior brought a really good level, I think, of calmness in the back and leadership too. I also thought, again, distribution. We talk about center backs a lot of the time, and when we talk about it, especially for a team right now trying to find the rhythm in the attack, you're kind of like, oh, why are we bringing in two center backs? It's like, well, that does help in the buildup, especially with those guys. We've seen it from an AME high. We've seen it in those situations. We saw it with Junior Alonso. And being able to send a ball over the top, being able to spring an attack there, it gives you another avenue to be able to break through. How many times did Alonso find Miguel Amarón making the run on the left side? It opened up a lot of space. And so that's what they bring. That distribution has been huge. I thought Junior did a great job, especially with his first start for Atlanta United on Wednesday.
0: The New England Revolution starting 11 is now out. We'll bring you the Atlanta United 11 in just a moment. But it's a 4-3-3 for New England. Matt Turner in back across the back line. Will Sands, Mamadou Fofana, Ethan Kohler, and Matt Polster. Al-Hassan Youssef, Brooklyn Reigns, and Carlos Heel. Of course, we'll talk about him a little bit later in the program. And across the front, Marcus Zambrano, Dor Turgeman, and Peyton Miller. This is a squad here for New England that has really done well defensively, and obviously we know how dangerous Carlos Heel can be in the attack, along with the rest of the crew, because we'll have to talk about Peyton Miller, we'll talk about Luca Langione possibly off the bench, and a bunch more in a moment. When we come back here, though, on the Five Stripes Countdown, we'll get the 11 for Atlanta United and continue breaking down a match day in New England, Gillette Stadium. So stick around. It's Abe Gordon, Madison Cruz on Sports Radio, 92.9 The Game.

0: two goals for them as well this season, too. But defensively, very, very sound. They're a difficult side to break down, and that's going to be the challenge for Atlanta today. They were able to get some goals on the board. They were able to sneak through the attack against Charlotte, continue to build it, and continue to try to sneak through today, because it's not going to be that easy because they're a difficult side.
1: I was going to say Charlotte feels like they have a fortress defensively, but you were, and even after going down two goals, you were able to find a way to crack through there. So a little bit of optimism on that. Let's go through the numbers. You already presented a couple of them. This is a New England squad that's fourth in the Eastern Conference, 26 points on the season. 8-5-2 on the year, but as you mentioned, at home, 7-1-1 this year. Ninth in goals scored with just 22, but second fewest goals allowed at 18. You mentioned Carlos Hill has five goals. Peyton Miller, Luca Langione, they have three goals each. Langione actually leads the team with six assists. You mentioned Hill has four, and then Dor Turgeman right behind him with three. So this is still a squad that is pretty dangerous. And the Eastern Conference, we've seen, and if you want some optimism for Atlanta United, maybe not as much this current season, but for next season, or, you know, I don't want to go too far into the future, but you look at the Eastern Conference standings, you've got, yes, Nashville, who just always seems to be there, but you got teams like Chicago, teams like New England that have been all the way at the bottom recently, right up there in playoff contention, right up near the top. And so, again, I don't know if it's going to happen immediately, but there's some reason for optimism for Atlanta United to be able to turn this around. So I kind of look at this as an option moving forward. We have the starting lineup here for Atlanta United. It's going like this. In the back, Lucas Hoyos, Elias Baez, Theon Gregerson, Junior Alonso, and Matt Edwards is in the lineup there. You would imagine he's in the right back. Again, they don't put it in positionally anymore. That's just by number, so we have to do our own little math. In the midfield, Tristan Moyamba, Cooper Sanchez, Will Riley, and then you've got Fafa Pico, Alexi Maranchuk, and Miguel Almiron. So a relatively expected lineup, I would say. No Enea Mihai, if I saw that correctly. He is available off the bench. So that would be kind of the change as Theon Gregerson's in there. You do have Junior Alonso. And as you alluded to, it is going to be Matt Edwards coming in for Thomas Akobe, you would imagine, on that right side.
0: Makes sense. It's what we've seen a little bit before, especially with filling that slot. And I think, again, getting Matt Edwards back is huge. And he's going to do exactly what you want from Thomas Akobe. That's what Matt Edwards is going to bring too. He's been very, very good, especially in the attack. He's been really lethal in a lot of those crosses he's been able to send in from that right side, but he can stretch everything, keep things going. He's going to be the right back. And then with Gregerson and with Alonso, it's a different center back pairing, but I think it is a lot due to, again, schedule compression, making sure that everyone is okay, especially for Enea. He's available off the bench too. Steon is healthy. He's fit and he's ready to go. And Enea played almost the entire 90 minutes against Charlotte, and that was a long game too. So you want to give him some rest, especially with the compression we've seen in the schedule. And then obviously Alonso. And then you have Baez, who is our man of the match, had a great performance, I thought, against Charlotte, wanting to keep that going too. Midfield's going to look the same. You're going to see it as well. It's going to be Cooper, Will, and Tristan.
1: Yeah.
0: Normally we see it a little bit as Will as more of that defensive midfielder. He's going to drop back, be a little bit more defensively too, which will allow for Tristan and for Cooper to get up in the attack, which is what we want to see. We might see something similarly to what we saw against Charlotte, which was a little different. We saw Miguel on the left. We actually saw Alexi on the right a lot more, and then it was Fafa Pico up top as the nine a little bit. Now, again, expect that too. Alexi can also drop in and be that false nine if needed to, and Fafa can then go to the right as the match continues and evolves and as we see things going forward. But very similarly to what we saw against Charlotte.
1: Well, of note, and I understand, and everyone who's listening, I'm sure, is well aware, there are some rumors about Latte Lott. He is not listed among the reserves. You do have Kovac and Suarez Corey. Kamen Togashi available. Luke Brennan as well. So
0: twos power. Up the twos.
1: Sure.
0: The twos.
1: I'd like to be making defensive substitutions late. That would normally presume that you have a lead that you're trying to hold on to. So with respect to all the twos and what they can do scoring the ball, it'd be awesome to not be like, hey man, go score twice, we're down. So maybe a defensive substitution, maybe like a Ronald Hernandez late, or you already mentioned it, and Naomi High late, and we can feel good about where we're headed in that moment. Stick around when we come back here. Chris

0: Anderson, Atlanta United sporting director. He's been kind enough to join the guys the entire trip, and we'll continue this road trip with Mike and Jason coming up next. So stick around. It's Abe Gordon, Madison Cruz. The Five Stripes Countdown continues on Sports Radio 93.9 The Game.
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2: Welcome back into the Five Stripes Countdown. Abe Gordon and Madison Cruz here in the Midtown Kia Studios. But right now we head a little bit north to Gillette Stadium, where Mike Conney and Jason Longshore are joined by Atlanta United Sporting Director Chris Henderson.
3: All right, thanks, Abe. Beautiful evening here in Foxborough. Low 70s and clear skies and no humidity. Absolutely perfect. So we will take that on this 25th day of July. And Chris is gracious enough to join us here in the booth again. Chris, on Wednesday, we brought up the Latte Lot situation in Charlotte. He was not in the team Wednesday. He is not in the team again tonight. You said on Wednesday that was precautionary because some conversations are ongoing surrounding Latte Lot. Has anything developed with those conversations since we last spoke on Wednesday?
4: I mean, I think things are the same with him. It's a pretty short turnaround from Wednesday until tonight. The team stayed in Charlotte. We trained two times there and flew up here yesterday. So we kept him back in Atlanta. He's still there and he's staying fit.
3: Anything else cooking right now that you could share or maybe allude to with us within the rules of not tampering with anything? There have been some reports out there and some names have been fired off, and I'm not going to make you comment on those directly, obviously, but have you been on the phone, I guess?
4: The answer is yes, but if those players weren't playing on another team, I would comment on it. But they are all playing with other teams.
3: Understood. And,
4: we are working. We are busy on multiple fronts.
3: Well, let's talk about a newly acquired player who we have seen, and that's Junior Alonso. And I thought he really emptied the tank Wednesday night in Charlotte. Very, very impressed with his work rate. What was your analysis of his game on Wednesday?
4: I thought Junior was good. I thought he organized the back. You could see in moments when the ball was in the midfield or up front, he was talking, he was organizing, he was preparing for if we turned over the ball that we were in good positions. It's not easy just jumping in 1 week of training with a new team and adapting, but I thought, you know, coming off the World Cup, he looked sharp. I know he was involved a little bit in the first goal, but overall his performance, I thought he helped organize us. And I think the team showed a lot of fight, and I think part of that was Junior's mentality and what he brought to the group.
5: So Junior comes in off of a World Cup. We've seen other players come into the league off of the World Cup, and there's all kinds of rumors about players who played in the World Cup who are linked to multiple teams in the league. Are you seeing what you expected? Is it a little bit more interest in players coming to MLS after being around the World Cup?
4: You know, I thought it would be more. Okay. The last time the World Cup was here, I was maybe 24 years old, and they signed so many players into MLS. And I know it was a brand new league at that time, but I hope to see more. I think those players who came and experienced the World Cup in the United States are going to come to our league. So I think we're going to see it in the next couple transfer windows. It just might be a little bit of time to unwind some of those. We'll see some, but Chicago with Lewandowski, I know he wasn't in the World Cup, but he's that caliber of player. Mm-hmm. So I think we'll see some as this window is open, and we'll definitely see some into next year.
5: Yeah, it feels like this is a window, and especially with the calendar shift next year, it feels like this is just a huge inflection point for the league.
4: Yeah, and next summer I think is going to be a big showcase for MLS in lining up the transfer windows, having time to get these players who are free in the summer and looking at clubs. I think there's going to be a lot of players next summer as the calendar shifts looking to MLS.
3: I want to ask you about Cooper Sanchez just while we have you up here. He's been called into the youth national team for a CONCACAF tournament, which is actually getting underway. Obviously, Atlanta United very short on midfielders right now with all the injuries and moves and everything like that. What is Cooper Sanchez's status beyond tonight? Is he going to go into the national team, or is he going to stay with Atlanta United?
4: Yeah, we've had a lot of talks with U.S. Soccer and tried to work in collaboration with them. Gonzalo Zagaras wants to have the best team he can to qualify for the Youth World Cup, and I think Cooper's a key player for that team. And you know, what he gained this week in playing the games for us, I think is greater for his career, but we also now, he's going to get the opportunity to be a leader at that.

0: that group, and he will be released tomorrow to go with that team and help them qualify. They'll be down in Puebla, Mexico, and he's going to be a key player to help that team.
1: Really unique situation, though, right? I would imagine, I don't want to put words in your mouth, but I would imagine that your preference would be to try to work with U.S. soccer as much as you possibly can, that this truly was extenuating circumstance. Is that fair to say?
0: It was. And obviously we had the injury to Johnny Fortune, which put us, you know, thinner in midfield. So, you know, we needed to keep Cooper here. And as much as we want to work with the Federation, and this is not only U.S. Soccer Federation, it's all federations for our players, we try and keep the communication open so we can do what's best for club and for country.
2: It's always a tricky one, and I don't think people necessarily understand the difference between World Cup qualifiers, World Cup matches, and youth national team matches, where clubs aren't obligated to let players go, and not every situation is the same. Like this one, where you had no problem with Cooper going, but then the injury, you need Cooper here.
0: Yeah, and I do think Gonzalo Cigares understood the situation with him. I think, you know, looking at their group, I think the U.S. should qualify from that group, whether Cooper's there or not. I think they have a strong team, a well-coached team. But I do think there's moments where you have to take each one of these situations separately and look at it and see where you are and how you can help the player develop and grow.
2: And some clubs have different perspectives, and I totally understand it, but I would imagine with you and your experience with the youth national team program that helped your career, you would want to see players from Atlanta United get those opportunities as much as possible.
0: Yeah, I think anytime you're playing for where something's on the line, it's not a friendly game, you're going in and you're helping your country qualify, you're going to a Olympics or a Youth World Cup, I think those are great growing experiences where you learn how to compete and fight and be a leader, and it's only going to help when they come back here.
1: We've got an interesting element with this match tonight. There is a brand new artificial surface here at Gillette Stadium. They played on grass during the World Cup. They've installed this new artificial surface very quickly. It is visually attractive, but it seems to be, based on what we've been told, playing very, very slow and spongy, and I'm wondering how you feel that might potentially affect this match tonight.
0: Yeah, I mean, it looks like grass, it didn't change anything from the World Cup, but brand new synthetic that hasn't had the pellets settle in. Sometimes an NFL game on here settles in the pellets and the ball moves faster. I remember the last time they changed the turf here, there was three or four balls that New England played out of the back that other strikers picked off and it punished them. So I think we need to be aware. The team that is aware of the surface the most and plays to that advantage, any ball over the top, I think Fafa needs to chase and follow, because it might not bounce or it might hold up and you can get on the end of it.
1: This has been historically a very, very tough stadium for Atlanta United to get a result. 2019 is the only time we've walked out of here with a win, Jason and I. We've been here for all of them. But I get the feeling that a positive result tonight, building off that second half in Charlotte, that could really start to propel some things forward going into August, which would be critical for this team.
0: Yeah, there was some positives in the second half for us in that game. And even in the first half, Miggy and Alexi had some golden chances that could have put us up early. And I think the team showed a lot of fight in that game. I think we are becoming a team that is hard to beat on the road. And I think the last three games have shown that. If you keep doing those things, the points will follow. So tonight's going to be a really big test and a hard place to come and play, but I think the guys are up for it.
1: Yeah, across all competitions, 3 wins and 2 draws on the road this year. That's very respectable. Chris, thank you so much for joining us. We appreciate it, and enjoy your return to Charlotte this week for the All-Star Week and meetings. I'm sure you can't wait for that.
0: Thanks, guys.
1: All right, Chris Henderson, Atlanta United's Chief Soccer Officer and Sporting Director. 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
3: All right, when we come back here on the Five Stripes Countdown, we will take a look at the match day schedule across MLS. 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

0: Union. At 8:30, Austin FC against the Houston Dynamo. Vancouver Whitecaps against Minnesota United. Colorado Rapids at St. Louis City. 9:30, FC Dallas at San Diego FC. And then a trio of games kicking off at about 10:30 tonight. Sporting KC at LAFC. Real Salt Lake at the Portland Timbers. In the Los Angeles Galaxy at the San Jose Earthquakes. But of course, the focus here today on the Five Stripes Countdown is Atlanta United against the New England Revolution. And look, it's, we'll get to keys to the game. We'll get to the match day mixtape in our next segment. But, you know, what I want to see tonight, Maddie, just in general, is a combination of the last two performances. I'd like to see Atlanta United perform and play game state control, all of the stuff that had us excited before Nashville scored in that Nashville game, along with the fight they showed in the second half and the finishing ability they showed in the second half. If there's a world in which you can mesh the general performance from Nashville with your finishing ability, your fight, and then obviously a result from what you saw against Charlotte, I think that, based on what this team has been, hopefully can be, would be the meshing of both best worlds.
1: We saw a really solid performance against Nashville. We saw this team's ability to be able to fight back and find goals, which is something this season as well we've been needing to see more of, especially making those chances count. Now it is about putting them together and trying to have an entire 90-minute performance where we see that. We see all of that work. It's about those steps. You get the step in. Step one is be able to deliver what we saw against Nashville. Step two is what we saw against Charlotte. Now today, we need to see that continue to move on to the next step. Be able to make it all the way through 90 minutes. Be able to show that fight. Be able to show that resilience. Be able to continue to be clinical, especially in the attacking half, like we've seen. Find those moments and finish your chances. And then, if the opportunity arises where New England's breaking the other way, stay calm and stay solid defensively and make sure you close that down before they get the opportunity to.
0: In the meantime, you're doing all of this really shorthanded in a couple of different, quote, position units. I know Chris Henderson referenced it with Mike and Jason. The Cooper Sanchez situation, you really just can't give up a midfielder right now. Jay Fortune goes down to injury. You're already shorthanded there. And then across the back line as well, as Thomas Yacoub is out today due to a yellow card suspension. And so there's a couple of position groups not quite as deep as you would prefer. But Atlanta United's finding ways to make it work. And so, once again, when we return here on the Five Stripes Countdown, we'll look once more at the starting 11 for Atlanta United. Also, tools to the match and the match day mixtape. It's all coming your way in 5 minutes. So stick around. Final thoughts and analysis as we continue the Five Stripes Countdown on Sports Radio 92.9 The Game.
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0: In transition, he said they didn't communicate well, and those lapses ended up costing them the match, or at least costing them the win. With Tomas Jacob unavailable and Atlanta still searching for depth in the wide areas, defensively, organization becomes even more important. Everyone has to know their role and be ready to cover for one another against a New England side that doesn't need many chances to make you pay. Atlanta can't afford another defensive lapse. My second one on the match day mixtape is I Want to Break Free by Queen. Solid song choice, by the way. I was listening to it on the way over here. That's why I got the inspiration to do it. Find a way through New England's defense. The Revolution continue to be one of the best defensive teams in MLS, allowing only 18 goals this season, ranking second in the Eastern Conference. They picked up their fourth clean sheet in 2026 against Toronto and have allowed just 5 second-half goals all year, the second fewest in the league. Atlanta, meanwhile, is looking to snap a 2-match scoreless streak after creating chances against Nashville, failing to finish the final touch, able to find something against Charlotte to get the 2-2 draw. The key will be patience without becoming predictable. Move the ball quickly, make New England defend side to side, and take advantage of the moments when they finally have space. It may only take one quality chance that decides this match, but when it comes, Atlanta has to be clinical. My last one, final one on the match day mixtape, Carry On Wayward Son by Kansas. Carry over the fight from Charlotte. Atlanta has to carry on the resilience, belief, and momentum they found in Charlotte. The comeback can't be a one-off. It has to become part of this team's identity. Nashville was another encouraging performance, but Atlanta can't find the goal that would have earned them the points. Against Charlotte, however, this team showed resilience. After falling behind 2-0, they battled all the way back to earn the comeback. Martino kept this group largely intact through halftime, and the response showed the belief this team has in the system. Continuity, not wholesale changes, has been the formula for the last two matches. Atlanta needs the same mentality on the road, whether they score first or have to chase the game. The fight and the belief they showed in Charlotte has to travel with them today against New England. If they combine that resilience with disciplined defensive performance and sharper finishing, they will give themselves every opportunity to leave Foxborough with points.
1: There you have it. Maddie's Three Keys, the match day mixtape. Again, for Atlanta United, you're starting 11 here is, well, I got to find it because MLS has not updated their website. I saw Tomas Jacob. I'm like, well, that's
0: I have
1: clearly
0: it listed.
1: Not right.
0: I have it listed. You want me to read it?
1: Here we go. Lucas Hoyos, Elias Baez, Theon Gregerson, Junior Alonso, and Matt Edwards filling in for Jacob, who is out due to yellow card suspension today. In the midfield, Cooper Sanchez, Will Riley, Tristan Moyamba, and then up top, Alexi Moranchuk, Miguel Almiron, and Fafa Pico getting some good run here in the absence of Latte Lott, and obviously Sergio Santos is out injured, and we'll see if some of the young guys get another chance a little bit later in the game. I mentioned jokingly I would like defensive substitutions that would infer that you have a lead, but I definitely want to see some of the young guys continue to build and show themselves on the stage.
0: Yeah, Ignacio Suarez Corey got his MLS debut in the last match against Charlotte. Huge moment for him, has been incredible with the twos. You have Toto Majoub, who has made an appearance as well for the first team, but he's been solid, especially in the back line. So if you need that defensive support there, he can be someone that can step in. Arif Kovac too. I mean, he is right now on track to be the golden boot of MLS Next Pro. So if you need someone to come off the bench, give a little bit of that spark, he can be the guy for you.
1: And as we mentioned, no Latte Lott with the team. You heard Chris Henderson discuss that. But again, that one striker off the board. You've got some midfielders off the board. And then as we mentioned, Tomas Jacob off the board as well. So it's going to be a difficult match. There's no working around that. But I would have said Nashville was going to be a difficult match, and it was. You didn't get any points, but you played and performed well. Certainly would have said at halftime, Charlotte's not going your way. You're down 2-0, but you continue to fight, as you mentioned, Maddie, and found some goals, found some points, and I think today's going to be like that. And it's about not panicking and not throwing in the towel if you do go down 1-0. And hopefully that's not the point, right? Hopefully, I mentioned, I'd love to see a 1-0 win for Atlanta United. It feels like that sort of game, but obviously this team is still fighting. There's 18 games left. Two more of these on the road before their return home. And again, we're just looking for a performance that feels like the game against Nashville, but the result to look more like and improve upon the result against Charlotte. Can Atlanta United blend the two outings and pick up 3 points tonight? This has been the Five Stripes Countdown. We're just

0: moments away from kickoff, live from Gillette Stadium against the New England Revolution. Coming up next, it is Mike Conti and Jason Longshore, the voices of Atlanta United, right here on Sports Radio 92.9 The Game.
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7: And a pleasant good evening to you from Gillette Stadium in Foxborough, Massachusetts, a venue that over the years has been a torture chamber for Atlanta United. They've been here 8 times before and only once have come out of here with a win. That was 2019. Tonight, Atlanta United trying to build on a come-from-behind draw Wednesday in Charlotte, where they played very well in the second half, trying their luck against the New England Revolution side that has been almost unbeatable in this stadium this year, 7-1-1 in this, the second and final scheduled meeting between these sides in 2026. Atlanta United, 3 wins, 10 losses, 3 draws after their draw Wednesday in Charlotte. They're on 12 points, 14th in the East. New England, who played to a scoreless draw Wednesday against Toronto, 8 wins, 5 losses, 2 draws, and 26 points. Fourth in the East, Tata Martino picked up a yellow card Wednesday night in Charlotte, so he will not be in the technical area tonight. It will be Jorge Thieler managing Atlanta United, and Tata Martino, I'm pretty sure, picked this lineup. It's a 4-3-3, Jason.
8: Lucas Ojos in goal, backline left to right, Elias Baez, Junior Alonso, Steon Gregerson, and Matt Edwards. Midfield trio anchored by Will Riley. In front of him, it's Tristan Muyamba and Cooper Sanchez. On the wings, Miguel Almiron and Alexi Moranchuk. And up top, Fafa Pico.
7: Thomas Jacob comes out of the lineup after Wednesday's game. He picked up a late yellow card there, his fifth of the year, an automatic suspension, and Mahai rotated out tonight. Meanwhile, Marko Mitrovic having a very good first season in charge of the Revolution at 8-5-2. He as well will deploy a 4-3-3 tonight.
8: Matt Turner in goal. The back line has Will Sands and Matt Polster at fullback, Ethan Kohler and Mamadou Fofana at center back. The midfield is anchored by Brooklyn Reigns and Alhassan Youssef. Carlos Heel is the playmaker in this group. On the wings, Marco Zambrano and Peyton Miller. And up top, Dor Turgeman.
7: Final match in the month of July for Atlanta United. A result tonight here in Foxborough would really push them into August on a very positive note. This is, as I said, a very, very hard place to earn a result. And New England has been especially tough in this stadium this season. The opening kickoff coming up next, Atlanta United and New England Revolution on Sports Radio 92.9 The Game.

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2: Back live, Gillette Stadium, Foxborough, Massachusetts, getting ready for Atlanta United and New England Revolution. Game three of this four-match road trip for Atlanta United post-World Cup break. This is another venue that hosted World Cup matches on a natural surface, which has been taken out and replaced by a brand-new artificial surface. And if you missed it during the Five Stripes countdown, Chris Henderson was mentioning that Atlanta United has scouted the surface pretty carefully. It could be a factor tonight because it could play slow and it could play very, very spongy. The weather is absolutely perfect. You could not imagine a more beautiful day in late July with temperatures in the low 70s, perfectly clear skies, and no wind. It is a great crowd here in Foxborough. Jason, you're saying they sold 30,000 tickets for this one tonight?
3: They were expecting over 30,000 tonight.
2: They usually get good crowds here. I mean, that's not an anomaly to have that, but this is the ninth time you and I have been here, and this will be by far the largest crowd that we have seen in this stadium. So great atmosphere, and the Revolution playing well, especially at home this year. Atlanta United wearing the Spirit of 96 kits tonight. That's the cream-colored shirts and trunks with the dark green vertical band on the front of the shirt. Dark green numbers and trim. New England wearing dark blue shirts and trunks with red trim and white numbers. The referee tonight, Pierre-Luc Lazier, and the VAR is David Berry.
3: So let's talk virtual chalkboard a little bit before we kick off here. I think there's going to be some interesting elements for Atlanta United dealing with New England. We've seen Dor Turgeon before. He's a handful up top. He can be a problem. He's got good pace. Junior Alonso is going to need the cover of Steon Gregerson at times. Gregerson has more pace than Alonso. I think when you look back at the Charlotte match, one of the things that helped turn it for Atlanta United was the fullbacks getting high up the field and getting involved in the attacking third. Elias Baez with a goal, involved in the other one, Tomas Akob with two assists. You have to get that from Baez and Matt Edwards tonight. Both are fully capable. So to do that, the game's going to be played, I think, in the middle of the park a lot, because New England, they tuck inside. They get very narrow at times. They want to get their fullbacks high up the field too, but I think Atlanta's are more capable of it. So the middle could get really bogged down. I'm curious to see where Keel tries to find the space for New England. I'm curious to see where Almiron and Maranchuk try to find the space for Atlanta. But if Atlanta's going to get a win here tonight, Baez and Edwards need to be two names that we're saying a lot in the attacking half.
2: When these teams played on April 22nd back in Atlanta, it was New England who won that 2-1 on goals by Will Sands and Peyton Miller. Papa Pico scored for Atlanta United. He starts at center forward again tonight and stands over the ball at center spot as Atlanta United will kick off and attack the goal to our left. Referee with whistle to mouth, checking his watch. And we are underway with Papa Pico going back behind center circle to Will Riley. He'll go back even further now to Junior Alonso, making his second start with Atlanta United tonight. He'll square it off to the right to Steon Gregerson, who's making his ninth start of the season tonight. Atlanta now backpedaling with Alonso again in the left channel, sending it up the near touchline to Elias Baez. Down the middle for Papa Pico. He flicks it into the attacking third, where it's swept up by Matt Polster, who drops it back to Matt Turner, the New England goalkeeper. He pitches down the middle, headed up in the air by Dor Turgeon. Then it deflects to Carlos Heel on the near touchline. He'll steer it back into his team's own half to Polster. Now Brooklyn Reigns on it behind the right halfway line, playing it back up the right wing to Heel. It's poked away by Tristan Moyenbud. Then Tristan hacks at Heel and connects with his right leg and fouls him.
3: A little bit of a superstar call there. Heel just stopped playing and made the referee make the call, and he obliged.
2: Heel with five goals and four assists on the year. He takes the free kick in front of the right halfway line and squares it below center circle to Reigns. Now into the back line for Ethan Kohler. He gives it back to Heel on the right side. Down the right channel for Peyton Miller. And now back to Reigns, who plays the long diagonal to Dor Turgeon on the left wing. It'll be cut back up the far touchline to Will Sands now. Center to Reigns and intercepted by Cooper Sanchez, who punches it out to the far touchline. It tips off of Will Sands, and then a foul is called against Atlanta United on the edge of the attacking third.

0: Third. Free kick to New England. Foul drawn by Turgeon. So New England with a free kick about 20 yards off the end line. Right on the far touch line with action at the goal to our right. Just underway at Gillette Stadium in a scoreless match. Now Heel has walked all the way over to spot the ball, and it looks like he will take this free kick. Again, right off the far touch line, 20 yards from the end line. The angle to Oyos is right. Paul Marone is the one-man wall. Here it comes from Heel, low to the front post. Headed up in the air across the edge of the 18 by Cooper Sanchez, and then a foul is drawn by Baez right on the edge of the 18. Atlanta deals with that well. And some little sluggers sitting below us tonight. They had a 4v4 soccer tournament here at Patriot Place today, and there were a ton of kids here at the complex today, in the hotel and in the shopping mall and everything, and they've all come here to watch the game tonight. It's actually kind of cool to see all the kids wearing a lot of different MLS kits.
1: Yep.
0: See Miami, RSL kits, obviously New England and Atlanta, but very cool to see as Oyos plays it down the far touchline. It's headed on to the halfway line by Cooper Sanchez to Moranchuk. He pokes it forward to Edwards, who settles it to Al Marone in the central channel. Miggy looking to connect with Tristan Moyamba, but the ball is blocked away in the central channel by Brooklyn Reigns. New England thought about countering with Matt Polster, but he pulls the ball back to the edge of the defensive third and flicks it to Reigns now behind center circle. Reigns slaloming up to Moranchuk and squaring to Heel along the near touchline. Heel then reverses back, dribbling to the left, coming up to the halfway line now, where he's met by Tristan Moyamba and hands it off to Reigns at center spot. Reigns fires it ahead down the left wing now to Will Sands. He fakes the pitch and drops it back to Mamadou Fofana behind the left halfway line. He'll pitch over the top, looking for Peyton Miller. It bounces to Polster, and it's knocked away from him by Baez in the near defensive corner. He'll give it on the edge of the 18 to Alonso, who sends it ahead now to Moyamba. Atlanta, though, still right on the edge of their 18 with Moyamba in the near defensive corner. He now takes a touch slowly, comes forward, now accelerates out of the defensive third and gives it to Papapico, who is dispossessed by Ethan Kohler. Now, New England coming back the front side of center circle with Brooklyn Reigns squaring to the right wing to Polster. He'll play it down the near touchline. Here's Carlos Heel into the attacking third, sending it down the middle for Polster. Knocked away nicely by Stian Gregerson to Riley, who clears it down the right wing to Alexei Moranchuk, who accelerates right past Will Sands, across the halfway line, and then stops 50 yards from goal, popping it to Papapico, who's pushed down play on. The ball rolling back now to Edwards, who will go back further to Stian Gregerson.
1: Wasn't much of an advantage there with the ball going back 15 yards, but okay, Atlanta keeps possession.
0: Fifth minute of a scoreless match. This portion brought to you by Mercedes-Benz, official luxury vehicle of your Atlanta United.
1: Both teams playing on a short turnaround. I think you're seeing it look a little disjointed here early.
0: Good ball by Alonso up to Miguel Almiron in the left attacking third. Knockback back to Baez. His cross is blocked, and that's going to roll over the end line for a corner off the block by Peyton Miller. It rolled 35 yards out to give Atlanta United their first corner of the match.
1: Both teams just a little tentative. The surface could be part of that as well. I don't know if they trust what kind of ball and bounce they're going to get when it comes up off of the surface. It's been kind of an odd start.
0: Atlanta 13th in the league in quarters taken. Miguel Almiron to send it out of the near corner goal to our left. Ronchuk's a short corner option. Scoreless of the 6 minute. Miggy's right arm in the air. He gives a thumbs up. Now the referee holds the corner. He's going to have a chat at the penalties found with a couple players.
1: There's nothing happening.
0: No one was even entangled or intertwined.
1: No.
0: There's the whistle again. Miggy playing short to Moranchuk. He'll send it to the front post, headed across the face of goal by Alonso. It bounces along the end line, and it is out for goal kick. Atlanta claiming deflection.
1: Another corner.
0: They got the call. They got the call. So now the service will come out of the far corner as opposed to the near corner. Atlanta United, a respectable 3-5-2 on the road this season as Almiron again has his right arm in the air. Moranchuk again, the short quarter option. Miggy playing long this time to the front post where it's headed away by Turgeon. And out over the corner flag for yet another corner. So three corners in quick succession for Atlanta United here in the 7th minute. Almiron's right arm in the air again. Again, Alexei, the short quarter option. He goes long to the front post. blocked away.

0: play this time at the front post by Marco Zambrano and cleared out to the halfway line where Cooper Sanchez will let that roll into the Atlanta half and play it all the way back to Lucas Hoyos.
1: New England had everybody back to defend, so they couldn't really break out. When that one was cleared and Cooper's running onto it, three players chasing, just the smart thing. Drop it back, reset.
0: Atlanta, the 4-3-3, as Tristan Moyenbach cuts it backwards to the edge of the defensive third. On the left side, it is Junior Alonso. He will play down the middle now for Fafapinko, a ground ball that's blocked away by Polster, then stolen back by Alonso, who fires it ahead to Almarone. He tips it towards Moranchuk, but it's intercepted by Sands. New England trying to counter with Zambrano, but it's picked off by Matt Edwards, and Moyenbach clears it up to Moranchuk, who dribbles across the halfway line, down the central channel, now feeds it down the right wing for Miguel Almarone. Overlapping Edwards, Miggy to the top of the 18 to Moranchuk near the penalty spot. He goes down as the ball clatters away from him down the right wing. Matt Edwards gets a touch on it. Then Gregerson has to step up to knock the ball away from Turgeman, and he fouls Turgeman in the process. All behind the halfway line, though.
1: Looks like Gregerson got a good bit of that ball. Not sure if he went through Turgeman to get it. The way the ball bounced off to the side, there's definitely Gregerson gets some of it. Does he go in studs up? Having the conversation with the referee now. There's no card. Just a weird one. It looked like Gregerson timed that really well.
0: A free kick behind the left halfway line for New England. And a match that has started slowly. It's scoreless in the ninth minute. They'll play backwards to Mamadou Fofana playing left center back. Square to the right center back, Ethan Kohler. He'll send it down the near touchline. Matt Polster centering it to Heel, 40 yards from goal. Heel carrying it backwards, now popping it in the middle to Al-Hassan Youssef, who drops it back to center spot to Fofana. Down the left wing now for Sands. Ahead to Zambrano on the far touchline, digging for it. Matt Edwards forces the ball back to Sands at the left halfway line. His heavy touch almost gave it away to Fafa, so he has to drop it back to Fofana. They'll try again down the left side with Youssef this time. Squaring on top of center circle to Reigns. Back to Fofana again, the left center back. Fofana 40 yards from the New England goal, walking it forward. Line of confrontation right at halfway for Atlanta. Fofana up to Sands again along the far touchline. Down the middle for Youssef. Stopped by Stian Gregerson, who goes to ground trying to knock the ball forward. And does to Cooper Sanchez, playing the long diagonal for Almarone coming down the left wing. He's got it in stride, 30 yards from goal. Almarone dribbling on heel. Trips, gets back on it, gets support now from Baez. Almarone goes centrally instead to Cooper Sanchez. In the central channel, will roll it back to Will Riley. That looked promising for Atlanta, but just a little too slow. Now down the right wing to Alexei Moranchuk. Center to Sanchez in the central channel. He'll roll it off to the left. Will Riley, 30 yards from goal. Reverses back to the right. Moranchuk in the central channel. Down the middle, Almarone, top of the arc. Turns left. Hands it off to Moyenbach. He pitches it back to Moranchuk. Trapped near the penalty spot. Lost it. Fafa digs it back to Almarone. I don't know what he was doing. It's off the back of Moranchuk. Moyenbach's got it now. Gives it to Baez outside the box. Into the box. Almarone turns and shoots right into the belly of Turner.
1: Better that time. The first shot was mishit, but he got it back.
0: I didn't even think it was a shot. It was so poorly hit. Here's New England now in transition. Turner with great distribution up to Turgeman, but he's closed down 2v1 in the far attacking corner. Good work to get back defensively by Stian Gregerson and also by Junior Alonso, who made a long run into the far corner. New England reshaping now. Here's a pitch over the head of Heel to Polster on the right wing. He'll knock it down to Heel, 30 yards from goal on the right wing. He dribbles past Moyenbach, right of the arc. Shot! Score!

0: he's done so many times before. Carlos Hill finds a goal against Atlanta United, and New England's got the early lead here in the 11th minute.
1: Atlanta's going to have to figure out New England's right side, because Elias Baez can't defend two, sometimes three people. He can't. It's impossible. Muyamba comes over to try to help him this time. Heel likes to drift to that side. Polster getting high up the field. Miller high up the field. It's too many bodies on the right side for New England. Baez can't deal with all of it. He's not getting enough help. And in that sequence, Almiron has the shot. Turner with great distribution, but then Atlanta held it up. They needed to get reset in that moment. Baez is trapped. He can't step out on that. Muyamba has to

0: He gets beat, and Carlos Hill does what Carlos Hill does.
1: 1-0 New England in the 12th minute as Atlanta United kicks off and moves from right to left. There's New England's first shot of the game. They had very little of the ball in the first 10 minutes. And that sequence produces a goal. Here's Baez along the near touchline. Bouncing it back in the Atlanta half to Alonso. Go all the way back to Hoyos at the top of the arc. Hoyos now will flick it ahead in the right channel to Gregerson, who squares it back to the left to Alonso. Well, Atlanta United was down 2-0 in Charlotte in the first half on Wednesday and came back and got a result. So they've been in worse shape than this, obviously, but they're digging themselves into an early hole again tonight. This is poked up to Matt Edwards along the far touchline. He's stuffed by Sands. Sands goes to ground. He was pulled down by Edwards. That's a foul. Now players coming together along the far touchline. It'll be a free kick for New England as players quickly scatter. Polster got the assist on the goal. It's Heel's sixth goal of the year. Polster's first assist. In fact, Polster's first goal contribution of the year, if you can imagine that. This is his 11th game of the year. Off the free kick, New England backwards to Fofana. He squares it now to Kohler, who stops at the edge of the defensive third on the right side and knocks it up to Reigns. Back to Fofana behind center circle. He'll dribble forward and slide it ahead down the far touchline to Zambrano. Matt Edwards knocks it away back into the New England half. Fofana gets it there. 10 yards behind the left halfway line. And Fofana surveys and squares it behind center circle to Kohler. He'll loop it ahead to Polster now behind the right halfway line. Polster below center circle. Flicks to Heel along the near touchline. And Heel 10 yards inside the Atlanta half. Hands it off still on the right side to Reigns. Back to Heel now at the right halfway line. He'll pitch it for Polster, but it's blocked by Almiron. Down to Fafapico, who slides it ahead to Almiron. In a 1v2 along the near touchline. He's able to dribble out of traffic now. And pass close to center circle where it's claimed by Will Riley. Down the middle for Cooper Sanchez, who overhits a square ball out for a throw on the near side.
0: He thought Fafa was going to check to it. Fafa took off. It's not on the same page. Got to go try to win it back.
1: Thrown backwards to Kohler. At the top of the New England arc, he'll square it off to the left to Fofana. Up to Youssef, who flicks it neatly to Reigns behind center circle. Then a collision.
0: Nothing in it.
1: Play on as the ball is stripped by Junior Alonso, spinning down, and that was Peyton Miller trying to draw a foul.
0: Peyton Miller's not Carlos Hill. He's not going to get that call.
1: Alonso below center circle, scoring it above center circle now to Steven Gregerson. Again, Atlanta playing from right to left here in the first half. Man, these kids below us need to watch the game. Good Lord. Here is Almiron. Square into the near touchline. Baez in the near attacking corner. Back to Almiron, left of the arc. In the middle to Cooper Sanchez. Hooks it over in the far corner now to Matt Edwards. 20 yards from goal. Square to Moronchuk, still on the right wing. Back to Edwards on the far touchline. Now to Cooper Sanchez. Atlanta's got to move back now with Matt Edwards, about 40 yards from goal. Back further to center circle. Gregerson starts it down the central channel. Here's Alonso. Long diagonal. Great connecting ball. With Moronchuk in the far attacking corner. Alexei with the back now to Edwards. Pot to the penalty spot. Headed away by Fofana. Second ball is cleaned by Steven Gregerson.

0: So physios will come off to have a look at this. It's 1-0 New England in the 16th minute. This portion of the match brought to you by Emory, official team healthcare provider of Atlanta United. New England scoring on their only shot of the match. Heel took it from about 30 yards out. So as such, New England's expected goals only 0.02.
1: My chance was better than that.
0: It felt like it, yeah, but that's what Opta has.
1: Yeah, I think he might have been closer to the top of the arc. Opta might be seeing things tonight.
0: By the way, going back and re-listening to the Charlotte match on Wednesday, remember there were like 40 combined shots in that match? I don't know how Opta came up with that either. I think that total was a little inflated.
1: Yeah.
0: There was a lot of action, especially in the second half, but not 40 shots. Well, I think maybe a foul was called because Atlanta is rolling the ball back for a free kick here on the edge of New England's defensive third. But to Jason's point, the referee, Lozier, didn't point for a foul. No. He kind of made a waving motion towards his head.
1: Well,
0: the injured player is Turgeon, and he will jog off now to be checked by the neutral venue doctors. So New England will play 10-11, but it is a free kick to the Revolution.
1: Yeah, well...
0: So Fofana standing over it, right on the edge of the left defensive third. Gets the whistle, play long down the middle for Peyton Miller. Headed on into the near attacking corner. Baez is there first, though, for Atlanta. Drop back to the end line to Alonso, plays it back out into the corner. Alonso clearing it up to Will Riley, stumbling over the ball, getting back on it after taking a kick. Giving it to Baez now along the near touchline. Will Riley did a good job there.
1: Yep.
0: Now, it's squared by Alonso off to the right. Here's Gregerson walking it out of the defensive third, playing down the far touchline. Matt Edwards now behind the right halfway line, dropping it back to Gregerson, who squares it behind center circle to Alonso again. Fired down the left wing now to Elias Baez. Baez 50 yards from goal, squares it centrally to Almiron. It's dispossessed. Rolls back, though, to Baez. Bounces off Miller, claimed by Riley, and a good through ball here. It's Moyamba to Fafapiko, left of the goal. At the end line, here's his cross that doesn't get to Moranchuk. Edwards runs it down. Another cross, this time blocked out by Fofana. Then it bounces behind Will Riley, and Gregerson will send it down the central channel to Tristan Moyamba. But Fafapiko got into a dangerous area there. Moyamba now playing the long diagonal. Into the far attacking corner, it connects with Matt Edwards. Edwards, 18 yards off the end line, sweeps it back up the far touchline to Riley. Back further in front of center circle to Gregerson. Squared into the left channel. It's Alonso playing down the left wing. Fafa now in the near attacking corner. Takes a touch. Cut back pass to Alonso. Back further to Moyamba in front of center circle. A lot of possession here for Atlanta. They haven't generated a shot yet. Down the middle. Not on the same page with Almiron. They let it roll out for goal kick. What happened there?
1: Moyamba looked like he passed it to where Miguel Almiron was moving to, and he stopped moving.
0: Miggy has been dreadful here in the first 20 minutes. He had a shot that almost ended up as a throw-in if it had not been blocked by his teammate. And I have no idea what he was doing on that one.
1: The ball from Moyamba to play Fafapiko in, however, was brilliant with the outside of the right foot. The Trivella pass around the defender. Fafa just didn't quite have the pace to take it all the way into goal.
0: Turner walking it to the edge of the arc from left to right off his goal kick. Now it is squared by Kohler to Fofana. Sends it down the middle off balance. Youssef dropping it back to Kohler in the right channel. Will walk it forward again. And flick it ahead to Carlos Heel, who tips it to Reigns behind center circle. Now it's Fofana down to Zambrano, and he's stuffed by Matt Edwards. The ball then bounces off Cooper Sanchez into the central channel. Turgeon dispossessed cleanly by Tristan Moyamba. Sanz knocks it down to the halfway line. There's an Atlanta player still down as Moyamba runs into the passing lane and steals the ball away, and then he's clattered into. An advantage is not played. They're going to call a foul on New England.
1: It didn't give a card. Then give the card. If you're going to stop the attack.
0: Because that looked like advantage to Atlanta, and it was not given, at least to me. Now the yellow is shown.
1: Fair enough.
0: All right, good job.
1: Yep.
0: It is to Fofana. It's his fourth of the year.
1: I think Tristan Moyamba made a little of it. Player comes in and overcommits. I'm not sure how much contact. We're getting a look at it now as Moyamba takes a step over to the right. It's the way that Youssef comes in because he gets to the ball, but he's